0: Protests erupted in Belfast, Northern Ireland, Tuesday night after a stabbing which ignited anti-immigrant demonstrations. It all started after a Sudanese man was accused in a stabbing attack. British Prime Minister Keir Starmer, addressing Parliament, said the attack was terrible, but urged people to remain calm.
1: People are rightly sickened by the horrific attack on Monday night in North Belfast. As you have just said, the man arrested has been in court in Belfast this morning and charged.
0: Less than 30 minutes now from the Knicks and Spurs returning to the court for Game 4 of the NBA Finals at Madison Square Garden. 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
0: Bill Gates says he never should have met with Jeffrey Epstein. The Microsoft founder meeting today behind closed doors with House lawmakers about his relationship with the late sex offender. Democrat Robert Garcia was there.
4: Mr. Gates was aware that Jeffrey Epstein had been convicted and for a horrific crime and continued to interact with him to seek money for his foundation. And I think that, obviously, I think we would agree was a horrific judgment call. Mr. Gates also was very clear that he was never introduced to women or girls or anyone underage by Mr. Epstein.
0: Two court clerks in Utah facing federal charges accused of helping immigrants illegally evade ICE.
5: The four-count indictment charges the municipal court clerks with obstruction and conspiring to transport and harbor illegal aliens. Federal prosecutors say when they learned that immigration enforcement officers were at their Logan, Utah courthouse, clerks Jennifer Joma and Lauren Morrow looked up the names on that day's docket to determine who might be an ICE target. Prosecutors say one person ICE had hoped to arrest was let out a back door of the courthouse by the two clerks, while others said to be in the country illegally were also let out of the building without ICE noticing.
0: ABC's Stephen Portnoy. Robots trying to learn tasks like grasping a cup will get lessons from a human wearing an ultrasound wristband that captures movement of muscles, tendons, and ligaments. MIT researchers hope that the tool will help robots gain dexterity. Dave Packer, ABC News.
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6: This is Aaron Chadbourne in for Matt Gagnon. 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
7: Now, your AccuWeather forecast.
8: Cloudy tonight with some showers and a thunderstorm, low 62. Cloudy and humid, a stray thunderstorm Thursday, high 79. Tomorrow night, an evening thunderstorm, then clouds, a low 62. Friday, sunshine and clouds, a thunderstorm around in the afternoon, high 70. Saturday, rather cloudy, with a high 75. I'm AccuWeather's Andy Robb on Southern Maine's official weather station, News Radio 98.5 FM and AM 560 WGAN.
9: He's here. 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
10: Welcome back. 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Glad to have you. Washington Free Beacon exclusive. Hamas turns Gaza hospital and schools into torture chambers as it reestablishes a police state. It's not disarmed. In fact, it's rearming. And so there was a deal that's not cutting it right now, and hopefully something will be done about it. Adam Credo writes, Hamas has built makeshift torture chambers inside Gazan hospitals and schools, where its men are interrogating and abusing fellow Palestinians suspected of disloyalty. The reign of terror comes as Hamas moves aggressively to reassert its power over the Gaza Strip. According to video testimonials and official government documents reviewed by the Washington Free Beacon. More than 8 months after a fragile ceasefire with Israel left Hamas badly wounded, the terror group has largely turned inward, establishing a strict police state and moving internal security operations, its dreaded interior ministry, back into the same civilian outposts it commandeered to wage war on Israel. Eyewitness accounts from three Gazans reveal that Hamas has again laid claim to Al-Shifa Hospital, the Gaza Strip's largest medical complex, the Al-Aqsa Martyrs Hospital in Deir Bala, Nasser Hospital in another location, and then a fourth hospital in Gaza City, four hospitals. The terror group has done the same with schools across Gaza, turning classrooms into prisons and detention centers, where civilians are often subjected to brutal beatings and more creative forms of torture. Quote, they have prisons inside the schools, rooms that function like prisons, recounted one Gazan activist, says he was abducted by Hamas and beaten for several days. The same goes for hospitals. They have rooms underground in the basement that they use as a prison, as if they were military and security sites. At the Nasser Hospital, said a second Gazan woman, inside the Han al-Dagma Dialysis Center, people are beaten and shot in the legs. If they send someone to the renal department at Nasser, it basically means it's over. Joshua Shamser, a veterinarian regional analyst and executive director of the Foundation for the Defense of Democracy's think tank, said it's no surprise Hamas is again staking claim to Gaza's most important civilian centers. Hamas has always exploited the civilian infrastructure that it has wielded to deter Israel from attacking its military structures, he said. So the co-opting of institutions is a long-standing practice of this terrorist organization dating back to its very founding. Like others quoted in this report, the Gazan witness to Hamas's torture operations have asked to remain anonymous in order to protect themselves from Hamas retaliation. The video testimonials were secretly filmed inside Gaza for Jarzoul News, an independent Arab-run media outlet that frequently documents life under Hamas control, and provided to the Free Beacon along with Hamas-run interior ministry documents that show civilians being summoned to hospitals for interrogation. Now, the lovely Mrs. Levin has come in. What do you think of this with Hamas and what they're doing, and they're not disarmed, and now they're just wielding power, they're torturing other Palestinians, and you don't hear a word from the River to the Sea crowd or anybody else?
11: No, but none of this is a surprise, is it? This has exactly been their MO since way before October 7, 2023, and they've gotten away with it, and they will continue to get away with it unless they are destroyed.
10: Yeah, well, the interesting thing is nothing in the New York Times, nothing in the network media, nothing on cable, nothing, zero. So all of a sudden it's forgotten. Is it because the Jews aren't involved? It's because Israel's not involved? So who cares if Muslims are slaughtering Muslims, Arabs are slaughtering Arabs, even Palestinian Arabs slaughtering Palestinian Arabs? Who cares about the torture and all the rest of it?
11: That's exactly right. They will not show the photographs of Hamas literally executing people on the street. They never showed the photographs of them taking the food that came in, the, quote, humanitarian aid. Mm-hmm. None of it.
10: Now you know why she's so brilliant and beautiful. There's the wifey. Thank you, sweetie. No, it's quite true. He goes on the story, like others quoted in this report. People are anonymous. The testimonials and documentation provide some of the firmest evidence to date that Hamas is not only torturing Palestinians, but also continuing to breach international law by using civilian buildings as military outposts. Where are all the NGOs? Where are all the government reports from from all over the world. Where's Europe? Where's Macron? Where's Stromer and all the rest? Where are they? They're nowhere. Where's that clown in Canada? No protests in the street. Nothing. Zero. Zero. Israel targeted several of the aforementioned hospitals during the war in Gaza and provided extensive evidence that Hamas used these medical facilities for its operations, with Hamas operatives often working alongside humanitarian aid workers. At the same time, anti-Israel elements of the international community and the media paid little attention as Hamas rebuilds its authoritarian state. We're paying little attention. We're not paying any attention that I can see. Well, it became clear as early as October, Hamas was reestablishing bases inside schools and hospitals. The eyewitness accounts reveal the grim reality of what is taking place inside these protected spaces. Said one Gazan activist, they raided the place I had fled to and took me to Shifa Hospital. At the hospital, they treated us as if we were a military base or a prison. They didn't treat us as space protected by international law. They treated us in an inhumane manner. We were assaulted verbally and physically. He said he was one of several civilians imprisoned in the hospital where Hamas militants treated us as if we were spies and collaborators. If you don't like what's going on, they treat you as a spy, or that you're working for a foreign agenda, that you're against the resistance. A third said his adult son was abducted by the notorious Hamas-aligned Al-Qassam Brigades. Said the terror faction hid the young man in several hospitals over a period of 2 months. Cholera. I tracked him down at the Al-Aqsa Martyrs Hospital after he was severely beaten and had his money and phone stolen, the father said in an interview. He spent 5 days in the hospital, underground in the basement. They used the harshest methods against him, including beating him with clubs. Other torture methods included gagging, hitting his teeth, hitting his nose, hitting his hands and legs, quote unquote. The man said his son still suffers from joint pain, bone pain. Now, what else they're doing is they're breaking bones. Breaking legs, breaking arms, breaking ribs. The Gazan woman who resides near the hospital said she's witnessed armed militants moving in and out of the facility. She said Hamas does not hide its activities there or keep them secret from the general population. They make it known to the youth and sent out official summons to come to the hospital for interrogation. Official documents from the Hamas-run Interior Ministry provided to the Juzor outlet and to the Free Beacon confirmed this account. Both summons letters were sent by Hamas's internal security and police forces and directed these people to show up at these facilities. It goes on. It's horrendous. The kind of torture and the other things that are going on there. And nobody gives a damn. Here's Israel that didn't torture anybody, didn't starve anybody, didn't summarily shoot anybody, although they were attacked by the woke right, the Islamists, podcasters, and so forth and so on. And none of them say a word about this. None of them say a word about this. There's a lot more I want to cover tonight and get it all in the remaining 45 minutes, so we'll be right back.
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0: Welcome back, America. Carmelo Anthony murdered in cold blood. Murdered in cold blood and was found guilty. Carmelo Anthony got 35 years, so he has to serve at least half of that. And there are certain individuals trying to turn this into a race issue. It's not a race issue. The case was open and shut. He went into the other team's tent. He was politely asked to leave. He was asked over and over again. He became rambunctious and angry. And he committed murder. He committed an act of murder. In fact, he stabbed this fellow student so badly, so wantonly, that the hole from the knife was about 2 inches wide. That sounds to me like he stabbed him and moved the knife around, Mr. Producer. He broke his chest bone and also a bone in the chest and also nicked the heart. When jurors saw those photos, they were shocked at how awful they were. One in particular covered her mouth. And so you have a group of black folks down there who are trying to turn this into a racial issue and trying to claim that the killer, Carmelo Anthony, was railroaded. He committed murder. All the witnesses, even the defense witnesses in the end, had to say it was him. He was the aggressor. Jasmine Crockett is a lowlife. She's always been a lowlife. She always will be a lowlife. She's a lawyer, believe it or not. Was a defense lawyer. And she's trying to really light this up. They're trying to turn it into a George Floyd situation. Let's listen to this. Cut 17, go.
1: He ended up hitting Austin one time, and it was about where he hit him. One time, 2 inches. This wasn't someone who said, hey, let me stab you 5, 6, 7 times. And so when you're looking at the punishment range, there's a reason in Texas that it goes from 5 to 99 or life, because you are looking at how intentional, like how bad was this? 35 years for a kid who had decided to go under a tent that was not his team's tent as it was 35 raining.
0: 35 years for an 18-year-old who stabbed to death another 18-year-old? Well, you have to stab the person multiple times for him not to die, or for death not to matter, I guess. Is this not sick? A life snuffed out, a human life, somebody's life. They'll never be here again. The parents will never see their son again. The brother will never see his son. He saw his brother murdered. Everybody saw it. Every race. They actually had a video of this from across the way, Mr. Producer, and they were able to perfect the video and see exactly what took place. Carmelo Anthony was the aggressor in every respect. Go ahead.
1: Simply didn't want to be put out in the rain by some random kid that he didn't know who was larger than him. Listen, a lot of people don't know what it is to live as a black person in this country.
0: Okay, I don't want to hear about this, because the truth is, in terms of murder, particularly in our cities, it's black-on-black crime. I don't want to hear about what it's like to live as anybody or in anything as an excuse for somebody to murder somebody else, okay? This was cold-blooded murder. He could have gotten 99 years. He got 35. To me, that's not even enough. Cut 18, go.
1: If a 300-pound man is beating me, like on top of me and beating me down, I'm not limited to fist. You know, I would argue that even the only time we go into things like people's hands being considered deadly weapons is typically.
0: What is she talking about? We don't have to argue in the alternative. We don't have to talk about a 300-pound man. We have to talk about an 18-year-old who took out a knife and stabbed another 18-year-old right in the chest, right at the heart, and murdered him right in front of everybody else. He wasn't supposed to be in that tent. He was politely asked to leave. He wouldn't leave. And he murdered, killed somebody, another person, his age. So what the hell is she even talking about? Then there's another radical, Summer Lee. I believe she's from Pittsburgh. Another head case, nut job. Senator McCormick has told us about her. She's a nut. What did she have to say? Now keep in mind, this young guy was murdered, 18 years old. And his last words were, "I've been stabbed." Imagine being his father and mother and the brother who saw it and everybody else who saw it. There wasn't a single witness who testified in the end in favor of the killer. They had defense witnesses. They brought some up, but they turned out to say, yes, he was the aggressor. Go ahead.
2: They're trying to disenfranchise you, because if you believe that you're never going to get reparations from the system, then you tap out. And you don't just tap out of the conversation. You tap out of the system.
0: All right, that's enough. That's enough. That's enough. Tap out. The greatest country on the face of the earth. And the great thing is people can come, people can go as they wish. We have people coming into the country, not her in particular, but people coming into the country, first generation, who hate us. They're not to come here, but they do come here. And all we ever hear is about racism, racism, racism. She's a member of Congress. She's one of 535 Americans who's a member of Congress, who gets to vote on laws that affect each and every one of us. It's just ridiculous. It's sickening. And she's going on and on about racism in America. Well, I guess there is some racism. It could be reverse racism, could be regular racism, could be God knows what. But that's certainly not the rule. Not anymore. It's the exception. I'm sorry. That's the truth. That's the truth. But this whole thing, you murder somebody, if the shoe were on the other foot, you better believe we'd be hearing a lot of noise. Oh, yeah, we would. Just being honest. My eyes are wide open. My ears are wide open. My brain functions. I see what I see and I hear what I hear. There was a hearing today in an oversight committee by Barry Loudermilk, and he's a good guy, Loudermilk. He's been on the program before. And it's a hearing with the CEO of ActBlue, because ActBlue is being accused of using foreign money and foreign government money to help Democrat campaigns. Got that? To help Democrat candidates. Listen to this. Jim Jordan's asking her. Cut 24, go.
3: Your board chairman said ActBlue accepted up to 38 million contributions in 2024 that had the signs of foreign origin. How much fraud is too much fraud?
4: On the advice of counsel, I respectfully decline to answer the question, pursuant to my Fifth Amendment rights under the Constitution.
3: How many foreign contributions did ActBlue accept?
4: On the advice of counsel, I respectfully decline to answer the question, pursuant to my Fifth Amendment rights under the Constitution.
0: And she did this when she was asked her name, right, Mr. Producer? On the advice of counsel, I respectfully decline to answer the question pursuant to my Fifth Amendment rights under the Constitution. When she was asked her name. Of course she has the right to do that, of course. You're innocent, you're bound to bang the table and you say what you gotta say. Folks, if you're turning 65 or you're older, then I know you're like me and getting bombarded with Medicare spam. It's annoying and confusing.
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7: In 1779, American forces launched a massive attack to push the British out of Maine during the Penobscot Expedition. It failed badly. To keep their ships from being captured, American sailors burned or scuttled dozens of vessels near Penobscot Bay. It became one of the worst naval disasters in early American history.
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2: Packers. CENTCOM says multiple targets have been hit after U.S. forces began another wave of attacks on Iran.
3: President Trump renewing his threat to target Iran's power plants and bridges, warning Iran will pay the price for taking too long to negotiate a peace deal.
4: They keep tapping us along. They keep playing us for suckers.
3: A top Iranian official threatening to expand the war, saying of the U.S., we are not afraid of fighting losers.
2: ABC's Martha Raddatz. Iran now saying the Strait of Hormuz is completely closed, something CENTCOM denies. Stocks plunged today after new inflation numbers. The consumer price index surging 4.2% over the last year as the Iran war makes fuel more expensive. Authorities in Ocean County, California, expanding their search for a child who was swept out to sea. The girl was with her mother and sibling when dangerous surf pushed them into the sea last night. Bystanders rescued the mother and sibling, but were unable to reach the girl. This is ABC News.
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6: 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You look so old. And then I have a son. 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
9: This is Aaron Chadbourne, in for Matt Gagnon. 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
5: Now, your AccuWeather forecast.
10: Cloudy tonight with some showers and a thunderstorm, low 62. Cloudy and humid, a stray thunderstorm Thursday, high 79. Tomorrow night, an evening thunderstorm, then clouds, a low 62. Friday, sunshine and clouds, a thunderstorm around in the afternoon, high 70. Saturday, rather cloudy, with a high 75. I'm AccuWeather's Andy Robb on Southern Maine's official weather station, News Radio 98.5 FM and AM 560 WGAN.
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1: All right. Michigan drenched in super PAC spending for Abdul El-Sayed. That's the Islamist running for the Senate, the Democrat primary there. There's a ton of money pouring in for this guy, according to left-wing Axios, of all places. A ton of money. A new super PAC is planning to spend millions of dollars in the contentious Michigan Senate primary. And this guy's backed by Bernie Sanders. You understand? Bernie Sanders backs Blattner. He backed the guy in New Jersey. He's backing this guy. This is Bernie Sanders' heyday. He's a Stalinist. And he embraces the Islamists. Bernie Sanders is a dangerous, dangerous person. Horrendous, as a matter of fact. Horrendous. But he's just treated as an old man, you know. Just treated as an old man. America doesn't stand for 250 years as a beacon of hope without the brave men and women willing to put their lives on the line to defend it. 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And you can be proud that you're partnered with a patriotic wireless company that shares your values, Pure Talk. That's dial #250, say Mark Levin, #250, say Mark Levin, and switch in as little as 10 minutes. If you want to keep your phone and phone number, you certainly can. It's really, you're going to feel good about this, because it's not some massive, mega, international corporation where you're a number. This is a fantastically patriotic company. As I said, founded by a veteran, a patriot. So dial #250, say Mark Levin, get all that unlimited service, switch in as little as 10 minutes. That's #250, #250, and say Mark Levin. I hope you will. So he's just telling you about this massive pack. You know, it's funny. We're billionaires and billionaires. How come the Democrats always seem to raise more money than the Republicans? And I'm not even talking about little donations. How is that possible all the time? Now, one of the things I wrote about in Plunder and Deceit are entitlement programs that we've paid into, like Social Security. And I've been warning literally for 20 years that the way Social Security was robbed, that's right, Social Security has no money in it. It's an IOU from the federal government. The way it was robbed, we're going to have a problem soon. Well, guess what? That soon is here. It's 2032. 2032. A report found that Social Security is on track being solvent by the end of 2032. And beneficiaries could experience a 22% benefit cut if the looming insolvency is not addressed. Over and over and over again, we have talked about this over the years. In Medicare, same thing. Social Security provides guaranteed retirement income, as you know, to over 70 million Americans. The Center on Budget and Policy Priority states that Social Security keeps more Americans out of poverty than any other program in America. But even more than that, you paid into this, right? But we have people who haven't paid into it who are getting benefits. We have people who are ripping it off, who've come here from other countries, who are getting benefits. There's just so much fraud, and you dare not look under the rocks and under the covers for the fraud. You better not, because the Democrats will attack you. It's like Medicaid. This 2025 report found that the projected old age and survivors insurance fund, which pays benefits to retirees and survivors of deceased workers, will be depleted by 2033. In August, it moved the insolvency date to 2032, citing the Big Beautiful Bill's effect on taxation of benefits. The Big Beautiful Bill provides a temporary supplemental federal income tax deduction of $6,000 for individuals aged 65 or older, or $12,000 for married couples filing jointly if both are 65 and older. The system is relying on current workers to pay current Social Security beneficiaries, so that puts a lot of weight on declining demographics. Let me cut to the chase. In the 1970s, they tapped into the Social Security trust funds, funds, plural, and pulled that money out for operating expenses. That money is

0: if where private business would go broke. And so they're saying there has to be a 22% cut in benefits that you paid for. But there's going to have to be a massive tax increase. The same applies to Medicare. When you hear the Democrats talk about Medicare for all, that will destroy Medicare in 5 or 6 years. Because Medicare can't cover 12-year-olds, 20-year-olds, 30, 40-year-olds. There's not enough going in, and there can never be enough going in. It'll drain what's there. So this is why when the Marxist socialists say these things, Medicare for all, you people on Medicare, soon to be on Medicare, you better fight that. Because now people who, let's say people who are 63 years old and they just came into the country from somewhere else, some other continent, and they hit 65, they're getting Medicare. Well, obviously that can't work well, can it? People can't just keep taking out who haven't put in. And yet that's the Democrat plan. How can you have Medicare for all? How are you going to pay for that? Well, we'll just increase taxes on billionaires. That's not going to do it. That's so absurd. But this is what they say. They lie. The boomer generation, as they call us, they're retiring now. I'm retired. I won't be taking out Social Security until I absolutely must, as far out as I can. Number one, I don't need it. And see, that's what's going to happen. They're going to turn this program that is not a welfare program into a welfare program, which means a massive tax increase and to cover tens of millions more people. So it's not going to be Social Security anymore. Just like Medicare is not going to be Medicare anymore. It's going to be a socialist, government-run healthcare system that never has enough money, never has enough doctors and nurses, never has enough facilities, and cannot spend money on R&D and other capital expenses for cutting-edge technologies. This economic socialism, really the umbrella is Marxism, is unworkable. Unworkable. And no steps are being taken to strengthen these programs. Quite the contrary. More and more effort to expand them. Which means the people who've put in money, the people who have invested enormous, when you get a paycheck, you're putting a lot of money into Social Security and Medicare. Take a look at it. And imagine when you retire, or when you hit 65, it's not there. It's not there for a lot of reasons, because they took the money out because of fraud, because of illegal immigrants, people who just come in, or even legal immigrants who come in at a very late age and qualify for it. Qualify for it. I'm not trying to scare you. I'm just trying to warn you. These are the things that go on. So when people, damnable fools, Democrats in Maine, are voting for a guy like Plattner, or they're voting for these leftists who keep making these promises that are impossible, impossible. And they're destroying the greatest healthcare system in the world. I'd say Social Security is the greatest government pension system in the world. And so forth and so on. They're going to destroy them. Just like they've destroyed our educational system. I mean, look at Obamacare. Obamacare has driven the price for health insurance through the roof. It's driven the price for drugs through the roof. It's driven the price generally for medical care through the roof. And the Democrats' answer is to expand it, to keep subsidizing it. They're never circumspect. They never look back because they don't want to give you any of your liberty. They don't want to give you any of your money back. They don't want private sector competition. They want to control it, so they control you. Obamacare has destroyed the market in healthcare, so the pricing is through the roof. Obama did that. Not a single Republican voted for that. The Democrats voted for that. I'll be right back.
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When our forces are hitting the enemy, we should be cheering. We should be elated. When our allies, in this case Israel, are hitting the enemy, we should be cheering and we should be elated too. I don't think that's too complicated. I really don't.

0: When you hear about Israel in the news, it's easy to think of headlines and politics or another conflict far away. But for families in the Holy Land and around the world, Jews, this is personal. Anti-Semitic attacks in the Holy Land and all across the globe. Elderly Holocaust survivors who endured so much, again fearing for their lives, and families praying for the freedom to worship in safety. And in moments like these, your voice matters because your voice can remind them they're not alone. The International Fellowship of Christians and Jews standing shoulder to shoulder. Wonderful. Yep. That's the way it always has been, you know. Inviting you to leave a personal prayer or message of encouragement that will be delivered directly to someone in Israel who needs hope right now. Who needs hope right now. Not filtered through the media. Not lost online. Personally delivered. A simple prayer, a few heartfelt words, they can lift the spirit of someone facing fear, uncertainty, and isolation. This is more than support. 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So please go to the levinforthefellowship.org, that's L-E-V-I-N, for thefellowship.org, to submit your prayer today. What a wonderful thing to do. I hope you'll do it. I really don't. That's Levin, L-E-V-I-N, for thefellowship.org. L-E-V-I-N, levinforthefellowship.org. Please submit your prayer today. What a wonderful, wonderful thing to do. All right. Let me get my screen back here. I'm working on it, folks. Look, I'm not a technological wizard, but on the other hand, some of this stuff is just stupid. The way it just shuts down, Rich, you know? Here we are. Well, the way these ads keep coming in is no matter how much I try to block them. Okay, there it is. Okay. Ooh, look at that. Mr. Producer's created with Mr. Call Screener, brand new screen. It's really easy for me. Let us go to Fred, Kansas City, Kansas, the great KCMO. Go.
1: I have an easy solution for Social Security.
0: Yes, sir.
1: The left wants to keep it the way it is, where the government can borrow from it whenever the heck they want for whatever they want. The right wants to do something like you get to invest it in stocks, etc. There's clearly risk in both of those. My simple solution is a Social Security savings account where, like a bank regular savings account, it's going to get interest. It cannot be touched by the government for anything. And then it still simply has the same rules there already are for when you can access it, how much you can get from it.
0: I like that idea.
1: It's both things.
0: But let me ask you something. You would limit the investment to a savings account? Savings account interest isn't very high.
1: Right, but it's not nothing, and it can't be stolen for use for this or that. And like regular investings, you can lose that.
0: I would do it a little differently. I do like the idea where people can increase their investments, in other words, diversify somewhat. But I think fundamentally that's a great idea, Fred. Very good. Thank you for your call. Sure as hell would be better than what's going on right now. Let's go to Paul, Dutchess County, New York, on the Mark Levin app. Paul, go right ahead, please.
2: Hey, Mark, how are you?
0: I'm good. How are you?
2: I'm good. You seem to be over your bout with cholera. I'm glad to hear that.
0: Yeah, okay.
2: Yeah, so I don't know, I won't take too much of your time, but I'd just like to say that, yes, I'm, like many, I say we finished the job. Because you can't make a deal with Iran. There's nothing they're going to do that say that you can hold them to.
0: But what's concerning me now, even with the military action, we're trying to get them to sign a deal. The military action is aimed at them signing a deal, not defeating them. So I, again, look, in the end, we'll see how this works out. I don't really need a magic, what do you call it, whatever. I don't need a crystal ball. Yeah. I mean, I know it's going to happen, and so do you.
2: Yeah, well,
0: they're not going to honor
2: it. Like this. I think Trump is hesitant, well, I won't say hesitant, but he's waiting because he'd rather make a deal than blow up all the bridges and power plants, because I think he, in his heart of hearts, understands how that's going to affect the Iranian people. And I think he would
0: I don't
2: much
0: even
2: rather.
0: Understand why we would blow up all the bridges and power plants. Why don't we blow up everything that's tied to the IRGC, and why don't we arm the people? Why do we have to blow up the bridges unless they're exclusively or mostly used for the military? I don't know what that gets us.
2: I'm not a military planner, so I couldn't answer that.
0: Just as a matter of logic. Every police station, every depot, and everything else. And I even proposed, why don't we contaminate the uranium? Take a look at what I posted on social media, if you ever check those things out. The accident that happened in 1966 over Spain. And what happened to some of the nuclear uranium. And take a look at what happened. And so what I'm saying is, okay, let's do that intentionally to these sites that have the enriched uranium way down deep. And they won't be able to touch it for over 100 years. Take a look at that. Thanks for your call, Paul. Great call. We salute our armed forces, police officers, firefighters, emergency personnel, ICE, our truckers, the men and women in Israel.
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7: From ABC News, I'm Dave Packer. A new escalation in the Middle East. U.S. Central Command launching new self-defense strikes against multiple targets in Iran. In response, Iran this hour claiming to have fired at 21 targets. Sirens sounding Bahrain. Citizens being told to take shelter. And conflicting information about the Strait of Hormuz. Iran says it's completely closed. U.S. Central Command says that's not the case. ABC's Martha Raddatz.
8: This comes just some 24 hours after U.S. fighter jets targeted nearly 20 Iranian sites, including radar and air defense systems, in retaliation for the downing of that U.S. Apache helicopter. Iran releasing unverified video claiming to show the strikes also damaged critical civilian water reservoirs. CENTCOM saying they are looking into the report.
7: In an interview tonight, President Trump saying if Iran does not accept a deal, there will be heavy bombing tomorrow. The Iran war bringing higher fuel costs here at home, and now its effect on the cost of living is becoming clear in today's consumer price index data. ABC's Selena Wang.
9: So this report showed inflation rising at the fastest pace in 3 years at 4.2%. Compare that to the start of the year where it was closer to 2%. And a big driver of that increase is these higher energy prices because of the war with Iran.
7: And that news sent stocks plummeting, the Nasdaq falling nearly 2%. Congress has until Friday to approve an extension of FISA. It's the law that allows U.S. surveillance of foreigners. Some lawmakers are concerned about passing the extension while Bill Pulte will be acting director of national intelligence. President Trump says he's considering candidates who could take over permanently. House Speaker Mike Johnson.
10: He is in the process of interviewing the persons who would potentially be the next DNI, and they're going to be highly

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1: As for Pulte, he has no intelligence background. 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
1: Microsoft co-founder Bill Gates testifying before House lawmakers today about his ties to Jeffrey Epstein. The tech billionaire expressing regrets but explaining why he got involved with the late sex offender.
4: Gates telling Congress he sought the relationship with Epstein to raise funds to promote global health care. But he says Epstein never produced any wealthy donors as promised, and that Epstein tried to use information about my infidelities to pressure Gates to continue their relationship, which he said ended in 2014.
1: ABC News Chief Justice Correspondent Pierre Thomas in Washington. In Los Angeles, a trial begins for a man accused of starting the deadly Palisades fire last January.
5: With opening statements getting underway, federal prosecutors allege former Uber driver Jonathan Rinderknecht was depressed, filled with resentment toward the wealthy, and fixated on alleged CEO killer Luigi Mangione. They say Rinderknecht lit the Lockman fire, which the L.A. Fire Department thought it had fully extinguished, but then a week later, in high wind, it reignited and exploded into the Palisades fire. A dozen people were killed, and nearly 7,000 homes and buildings were destroyed. His defense says there is no physical evidence linking him to the fire. Alex Stone, ABC News, Los Angeles.
1: Honda is recalling more than 880,000 cars. The company says rear suspension parts may fail and cause drivers to lose control. This recall involves four different models in 23 states. There are no reports of deaths or injuries. Dave Packer, ABC News.
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7: Cloudy tonight with some showers and a thunderstorm, low 62. Cloudy and humid, a stray thunderstorm Thursday, high 79. Tomorrow night, an evening thunderstorm, then clouds, a low 62. Friday, sunshine and clouds, a thunderstorm around in the afternoon, high 70. Saturday, rather cloudy with a high 75. I'm AccuWeather's Andy Robb on Southern Maine's official weather station, News Radio 98.5 FM and AM 560 WGAN.
8: This is Aaron Chadbourne in for Matt Gagnon. Tomorrow on the WGAN Morning News, we'll continue to make sense of the primary election results with Jason Savage and Josh Filler, get their opinion on voter turnout, and how the ranked choice runoff will shape the election for governor. 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

0: I'm John Batchelor, Gordon Chang at Gordon G. Chang, my colleague and co-host. And we're noting the arrival of the Paramount leader, Xi Jinping, in Pyongyang, the capital of the Democratic Republic of North Korea, being greeted on the tarmac, carpet tarmac, by Kim, the hereditary leader of the military state within a state of North Korea, and his daughter, I believe. It was a sunny day in Pyongyang, and the military and the bands were all dutifully attentive to this meeting, the big handshake, the walk down the carpet of two men who lead absolute dictatorships. And we welcome Greg Scarlatu, President and CEO of the Committee for Human Rights in North Korea, to interpret these events. Greg, a very good day to you. It occurred to me as I watched this video again and again that the thought that this is some kind of meeting of equals, it bothered me a little bit given the vast difference between their economies, their personalities, their states of readiness. But still, it appeared that Xi Jinping was greeting Kim as if he was a colleague in some fashion. Did I overinterpret the event? Good day to you, Greg.
1: A very good day to you, John and Gordon. No, you did not overinterpret the event. Kim Jong-un thinks he's on very high horses right now. He considers himself to be an equal of Vladimir Putin and Xi Jinping. And, of course, he enjoys the protection of his two revisionist allies, both of them regional powers. Of course, Kim Jong-un has been making a lot of cash out of his exportation and of instability and violence to Iran and Iran's terrorist proxies, Hamas, Hezbollah, the Houthis. These terrorist proxies have encircled the state of Israel with a ring of violence and terror. North Korea has also been exporting millions of artillery shells to Russia for deployment to the Ukrainian front, KN-23, KN-24 ballistic missiles, 11,000, at least 11,000 special forces. He's made billions out of this, and we see very serious papers. Of course, they mentioned the proper caveats there, that all of this hard currency was procured in blatant violation of international sanctions while oppressing the rights, fundamental rights, of ordinary North Koreans. But there is this apparent boom in the capital city of Pyongyang, a lot of construction going on, people on cell phones, ladies on high heels, imported expensive cars. Well, again, this is just a facade, as Gordon and you, John, were mentioning during our pre-show conversation. China's economy is a lot about facade. North Korea's economy is much, much more about facade. Of course, it's very interesting to see that Kim Jong-un expressed support for the One China policy while he himself has embedded into the newly revised constitution this two-state policy on the Korean Peninsula. The two Koreas are two distinct, hostile states. What does this mean? It may mean that this is a signal that in case of a conflict over Taiwan, if South Korea gets involved, North Korea may have free rein to create some trouble on the Korean Peninsula.
0: Gordon, you have a question and comment, please.
2: Greg, afterwards, what was important was what was not said. And what was not said was that China supports the denuclearization of the Korean Peninsula. In other words, taking away nukes from Kim Jong-un. If you can comment on that development.
1: When Xi Jinping visited North Korea 7 years ago, he did mention denuclearization. Not this time. You're absolutely right. What does this mean? It means that China tacitly acknowledges North Korea as a nuclear power state. Why would they do that? First and foremost, because this North Korea, nuclear state North Korea, is a big thorn in the side of the United States, in our side. And that's a good thing for Xi Jinping. It may also be argued that by doing this, Xi Jinping is trying not to push North Korea further into the arms of Vladimir Putin. Quite frankly, I don't think we see a divide between China and Russia at this stage. China has frankly been quite supportive of Russia in its invasion of Ukraine and its aggression against Ukraine. So perhaps there is a little bit less of that. But North Korea presents tremendous strategic value to China. After all, North Korea is China's only former ally. North Korea is a buffer zone between China and the United States and our democratic allies in the region, South Korea and Japan. North Korea is a satellite state and a bargaining chip. Although relations have been on the rocks every now and then, there have been ups and downs. They've gone from the lips and teeth, that's how close they were during the Korean War and immediately after the Korean War, to very tense relations during the Chinese Cultural Revolution, obviously because Kim Il-sung didn't like it. He wanted his own cult of personality and his own dynastic rule. So although there have been ups and downs, North Korea played mommy against daddy during the Cold War, Russia, the Soviet Union against communist China. Although, again, there have been ups and downs, China's fundamental strategic stance towards North Korea has not changed.
0: Greg, Kim's going to outlive Xi by decades. Is that significant to Xi when, as he deals with the man who's going to see the future that he cannot?
1: It is certainly important, and one has to give this to Kim Jong-un, compared to his father and grandfather. Kim Jong-un seems to be more strategic. He seems to be more of a strategic thinker. The father and grandfather were very tactical. If one takes a look at what Kim Jong-un is doing on the foreign policy front, getting close to this axis of tyranny, supporting Russia's war of aggression, supporting Iran's aggression, against our allies in Israel. Also, on the home front, he's undergoing some very serious restructuring. In particular, he's undergoing a restructuring of the security and intelligence agencies. He has turned the main security agency, about 50,000 agents, the Ministry of State Security, into the so-called, what they call it right now, is the State Intelligence Agency, the SIA.
0: 30 seconds.
1: So basically, they're creating a structure similar to Russia's under the military. They have the RGB, the Reconnaissance General Bureau, which will be moving forward, the North Korean RGB. On the other hand, this state intelligence agency will perform the role of the FSB. He's tightening controls domestically. He understands the importance of intelligence, both domestically and internationally, in his own kind of way. He's got his strategic thinking. He is modernizing, so to say, North Korea's tyrannical regime.
0: We thank Greg Scarlato, the president and CEO of the Committee for Human Rights in North Korea, Gordon Chang at Gordon G. Chang. I'm John Batchelor.
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6: I'm John Batchelor. Gordon Chang at Gordon G. Chang joins me. And we're off to the Navy. The Navy keeps us safe. The Navy's at sea. The Navy has challenges that project into the century. One of them is the People's Republic of China's PLA Navy in the Pacific, and especially the national advantage of having aircraft carriers with their attendant battle groups at sea at all times. Question that Jim Holmes, first holder of the Wiley Chair of Maritime Strategy at the Naval War College, reminds me again and not solved is, how many carriers do you need to keep America safe, Atlantic and Pacific? And how many carriers does China need to threaten that safety of the United States for the balance of this century? Professor, a very good day to you. My understanding is you have one carrier at sea, one carrier going through R&R repairs, and another carrier somewhere in between, coming home and going out again. Three puts one at sea. Right now, I believe the Chinese have two or three something building. What are your expectations of how many they're going to build, knowing that at one time the U.S. fielded 15 battlegroup supercarriers at sea during the Cold War? Good day to you, Jim.
7: Oh, thanks, John, and hi, Gordon. Yeah, it's a matter of guesswork. Obviously, the PLA Navy doesn't tell us what they're going to do. But my guess is always, you mentioned the tactical training cycle where you have one carrier deployed, one in workups and training and so forth, and the other one in maintenance, repair and overhaul. And that's a thumb rule that is held for our Navy as well. So my guess, and this is just a guess, is they're probably shooting for about six. And because that would give them a carrier always ready for sea in the Western Pacific if something happens, or in the China Seas if something happens in Taiwan, and also potentially an expeditionary character or a carrier rather that can do things in the Indian Ocean or points beyond. The reason I keep the numbers, or at least my guesswork, a little bit lower is because we have not seen the PLA Navy erect a large network of overseas naval bases, and therefore it looks like they're content staying more or less close to home until they settle things in the Taiwan Strait or the South China Sea or pick your favorite battleground. But again, we will see if my guess holds up.
6: Gordon, you have a question for the professor.
8: Jim, do we think the Chinese can defend their carriers?
7: Yeah, well, I mean, you have to keep in mind that all weapon systems, including ships and missiles and sensors and whatnot, are, they're in a sense they're black boxes in peacetime. You can look at the outside. I can count up ships. We know that they have a lot of ships and are building a lot more. But it's really hard to judge for sure, especially an adversary's combat performance without actually seeing them in combat. I mean, that's a question for the classified realm. They're always watching us. We're always watching them. But we've seen Chinese weapon systems underperform in the Iran conflicts. I think they're probably still behind us technologically, even though they're ahead of us in terms of numbers. So sort of a mixed answer there. But I think they've made great strides ever since vowing to build a great Navy since the mid 1990s. So I would not put it beyond them to actually get there.
6: My memory is that it's important to ask about air wings and their training cycle and the depths of the chart of the air wings. Does China have it to keep six carriers? They need a lot of people moving around. Do they have it now, or is it aspirational, those air wings?
7: Well, you know, strangely, I actually expected to see a lot more trouble out of Chinese naval aviation when they started doing carriers about 15 years ago. They started in the 2011, 2012 time frame. Think about what all the travails our Navy went through trying to figure out how to operate jet aircraft off of carriers back in the 1950s. We lost something like 700 aircraft trying to get this right. They don't seem to have had that sort of difficulty. I know China is very good at managing its narrative and so forth, but I don't think there have been massive losses. I would point out when we go back to the question of numbers that certainly China's early carriers don't carry nearly as large an air wing as our Nimitz class and Ford class carriers, which can carry up to, they usually carry about 70 or 75 planes, and then the Chinese carriers are much smaller. So that would be a sort of a tell in favor of China actually going bigger, just because they would like to upgrade to something more like our ships.
6: Gordon, you have a question.
8: So Jim, carriers are offensive platforms. What do you think the Chinese plan to do with them?
7: I can think of a variety of uses. It appears that they will go nuclear powered at some point. That's a ship that it can take to the sea and provide a presence in places like the South China Sea for a very long period of time. If you look at the first island chain, they worry about the first island chain being potentially used to pen them in. But if they can break through that and threaten Taiwan from the east, that makes it even harder on Taiwanese defenders than it already is, given all the other strategic rocket forces and all the other things that the Chinese have arrayed against them. So it certainly gives them persistent mobility in the Western Pacific and the China Seas, the ability to venture out of area and do things in other seas, if indeed they get basing rights, like I mentioned.
6: We use aircraft carriers now and again for diplomatic successes. Is that a likely result of the China carrier building, to call it a neutral site or to call it India as a diplomatic acknowledgement?
7: It could be. I mean, there's a famous story in the Navy. It's probably apocryphal, but whenever a president sees something bad happening around the world, or something like you said that needs managing diplomatically, or you know something else, he always asks, "Where are the carriers?" And I mean, we've actually seen that play out even under President Trump, but really every president. I think that I mean the question with regard to the diplomatic uses of Chinese carriers is, can Beijing and can the Chinese Communist Party actually be diplomatic? They have not really shown the ability to do that recently. There was a time when they tried to do what they called smiling diplomacy or a charm offensive, but as they have become stronger and stronger, they have been more and more intimidating, and that's just not really gonna. I don't think that's gonna fly in India or places like that. They're not gonna put up with that.
6: Gordon, can Wolf Warrior combine his skill set with a carrier calling on a neutral country?
8: Oh, I'm sure that they can. And Xi Jinping's primary form of diplomacy is intimidation. And the best thing to intimidate somebody is a carrier.
6: We have a minute, Gordon, if you have another question.
8: Jim, you mentioned the poor performance of Chinese weapons. We saw Iran fire China's CM-302s at the Abraham Lincoln in March. What do we know about that? They all missed.
7: Yeah, I don't think we know a whole lot, except like you said, they missed. I think that suggests that there may be deficiencies in Chinese weaponry, but also we've also seen in the Houthi war in the Red Sea and now in the Iran war that we are able to defend ourselves. We've taken a couple of near misses, even in the Red Sea. We lost an F-18 over the side of one of our carriers because it had to maneuver so rapidly in order to avoid Houthi fire, but we haven't taken any hits. So that's one of the things that gives me hope that we still have the technological edge as well as the human edge. I mean, as far as tactics, techniques, procedures, all the things that go into making a crew proficient at what we do.
6: Professor Jim Holmes at the Naval War College, Gordon Chang at Gordon G. Chang. I'm John Batchelor.
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17: ABC News, I'm Dave Packer. U.S. Central Command says it's concluded overnight strikes on Iran targeting surveillance, communication, and air defense systems. U.S. Marines, Air Force, and Navy assets were used in the operation. In an interview tonight, President Trump saying if Iran does not accept a deal, there will be heavy bombing tomorrow. ABC's Karen Travers at the White House.
18: Iran has a say in these negotiations, and their negotiator and their foreign ministry have said that they're reassessing where things stand at this point in their negotiations because of mixed messages and contradictory statements and positions from the president and the United States at this point.
17: President Trump today signing a $70 billion immigration enforcement bill. This a day after House Republicans pushed the bill through with a 214 to 212 vote. Pope Leo drawing huge crowds during his visit to Spain. Today, Leo visited prison inmates, telling them their past mistakes do not define their future. This is ABC News.
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0: I'm John Batchelor, Gordon Chang, at Gordon G. Chang, my colleague and co-host, and we're very pleased to welcome the Vice President of the Heritage Foundation, very carefully helping us understand the threat of the People's Republic of China and the promise of Taiwan, Victoria Coates. Victoria is also a former Deputy National Security Advisor working in the White House to see what Taiwan needs and what it lacks. A very good day to you, Victoria. This time we're not going to talk weapon systems right away. We're going to talk growth. Taiwan happens to be the most important state that I can imagine for the future if you build our future on a vision of what AI can do for mankind. China is the possessor of TSMC, the magical machine assembly of parts called fabs from the builders in Europe, in order to create the highest-end chips that make advance for the high-end companies, Anthropic, OpenAI, all the Gemini, all the rest, the pirate's crew of AI depend upon Taiwan. Right now, Taiwan depends upon an economy that is growing for its people. However, the question is Taiwan in direct competition with the People's Republic of China, or does it intend to make China a customer? Does China intend to be a customer of TSMC? Do we understand that dance? Good day to you, Victoria.
1: Well, good day to you, John, and good day to you, Gordon. Yes, this is one of the most complicated challenges we face. And in my visits to Taiwan, they refer to themselves as the best possible ally in the worst possible, place. And I think there's some truth to that, over the last couple of decades, TSMC and there are other very highly sophisticated manufacturing corporations in Taiwan that have a capability that we just don't have. I mean, yes, we passed the CHIPS Act, but we've invested many, many billions of dollars in trying to develop our domestic chips industry. We've invited the Taiwanese companies to come here. That is showing some promise, but not on the scale or the sophistication that it takes place on the island. So we do need those chips. We're desperate for them. And I think we would also like to have some say in how Taiwan deploys them, because we know our partners and allies, in particular in the Middle East, for example, in Europe, also are pretty desperate for those chips and what they represent to their futures. And so I think, we should all be unified in communicating to Taiwan that we understand their importance, we respect their need for defenses, and at the same time, we would be very concerned about their selling the very high-end chips to China. They can sell the lower-end ones all day long. China already has that technology. But the very sophisticated ones at Heritage, we really believe that we need some controls on that.
0: Gordon, you have a question for Victoria.
2: Victoria, when we look at TSMC, what is the calculus in Washington?

0: because right now there's a pending $14 billion arms sale to Taiwan that apparently has been put on hold. What are people in Washington thinking about that arms sale and about Taiwan's critical place in the chip making supply chain?
1: Now that it's an interesting decision that will have to be made. My understanding is that it has not yet been made, and that there are discussions going on about whether this would be seen as so provocative by China that we might provoke China into taking military action against Taiwan. And as we've discussed many times, Gordon, that's the balancing act we face for the next 15 years. Nothing would make me happier than to arm Taiwan to the teeth and declare their independence and, move forward with the Republic of China rather than the People's Republic of China. But at the same time, if we can get through this time, this decade and not, create a conflict in the Taiwan Strait, that's our best outcome. Because as we were discussing earlier, the Chinese economy faces systematic problems. They are facing a demographic disaster that they can't reverse. So in an ideal world, I'd like to manage this diplomatically, keep Taiwan free and safe, and avoid a conflict. Now, that may not be possible, but I think that's what you're seeing President Trump try to do right now.
2: If I understand correctly, and I welcome your thoughts having visited Taiwan and talked to the Taiwanese representatives about TSMC, TSMC is a brilliant machine. The number of parts, I can't remember, but it's some incredible number of parts that go into it. However, it depends upon the genius of the engineers who take care of it every day and produce. And those engineers are not a big number, and they're in Taiwan. One of the reasons we're going to be slow in matching that when we build similar fabs here in the U.S. is the people. You need people who can train, who can educate, and who can do the job right now. They're in Taiwan. What does Taiwan make of those individuals? Are they state secrets? Are they protected young men and women? I don't know. I've only ever read about them, Victoria.
1: Well, they should be, is the short answer. And hopefully Taiwan is guarding them like a state secret. And that's also a capability. And this is an interesting aspect to this that China can't reproduce. They've poured tens of billions of dollars in trying to create a commensurate machine, if you will, to TSMC, and they have failed. And so at least we are close to Taiwan. We are close to TSMC. We've asked them to come, build fabs in the United States, even to send some of these workers, because when we did the CHIPS Act, we, of course, loaded it up with all sorts of U.S. style, at that point, very DEI oriented labor rules to get the kind of benefits that the CHIPS Act offered. And amazingly, DEI is not a great way to man your very sophisticated fab for chips. You can't do it that way. You need to go by capability. And that's the only thing that matters. And that's where these Taiwanese kind of super workers, if you will, come into play. So, it may be a situation where we can, offer them very advantageous circumstances to come here and train our people. And maybe that is one path that we can go down. And the other one is to just keep partnering very closely with them and make sure we're the buyer, the first buyer of first resort for any excess chips that they have.
2: Gordon, you have a question.
0: Victoria, changing the subject a little bit, Chen Li Wan, who is the head of the opposition Kuomintang KMT, is now in the U.S. She is going to be going through Washington. She's going to be talking to legislators. She's going to be talking to Trump administration officials. What do you think she will hear from the United States?
1: Well, and I'm sorry to miss her. I'm traveling this week, and so missing a meeting. And because I really think it's a very, very important conversation we have to have with KMT right now, with both parties in Taiwan, that we need them to be unified on issues of their defenses, that this cannot become a domestic political football for them, because the American people are watching this, and they see when the Chinese legislature passes a defense budget that's only 60% of what President Lai requested. And there are all sorts of domestic reasons for this. Oh, they say we're buying a lot of American things. This is good for the United States. But the fact of the matter is that the president requested one number, and the opposition-controlled parliament passed a very different number. And that really raises the issue of the United States cannot care more about Taiwan's defenses than Taiwan does. You know, that has to be a priority for the island. So, you know, I don't want to meddle in domestic politics in Taiwan. I have friends that are KMT. You know, that is, it's not my role to demonize them, but it is my role to try to send them this very clear message that if they want the ongoing support of the United States, they have to get onto the same page. And if they want the United States Congress to support the president,

0: the Defense Department making decisions about BYD, about Alibaba, and about Baidu. Very commercial, successful enterprises around the world that are also part of the suspect of the People's Republic of China. Gordon Chang at Gordon G. Chang. I'm John Bass.
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2: 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Instead, Coach Daniels asked why. 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
2: I'm John Batchelor with Gordon Chang at Gordon G. Chang, and we're very, very privileged to have the Vice President of the Heritage Foundation, Victoria Coates, former Deputy National Security Advisor, to comment on the People's Republic of China's aggression and military aggression in all directions, even if it doesn't look like it. BYD and Alibaba and Baidu, three very commercially successful companies for different reasons in China and around the world, have now been added to a list at the Pentagon not to trust because of their connection to the Chinese military. Victoria, I tell a story that reaches back into the 1990s when early days of Huawei. The Huawei executives wanted to buy everything that Ma Bell or its iteration at the time would sell them. And the companies in America were going through a transformation as well from our youth having a line into your house and cords everywhere to the cell phones we have today. So the decision was made at the top to sell them all the old stuff we don't need anymore. And they did. They sold China everything we didn't need anymore, and China bought it. And then one day, the executive writing this story, visiting China and visiting the early days of Huawei, was introduced to the new head of Huawei coming out from behind a curtain. And as I remember the story, it was a young woman, very attractive, very well-spoken, who was a colonel in state security. Okay, that's the payoff. It was always thus, Victoria. There never was a moment that the Chinese companies haven't been part of state security and part of the military. So I welcome this resolution at the Defense Department. Did it take this long, Victoria, or has it been a hit or miss all these decades since that colonel in the state security walked out from behind the screen?
3: No, it's certainly been a winding path. And you know, no coincidence, we marked last week the anniversary of the 1989 crackdown on Tiananmen Square, which, you know, at the time was, you know, quite a horrible thing, and people saw what was going on around the world. But then President Bush was still working on the Cold War. Bear in mind that Berlin Wall didn't come down till November of 1989. I think he made a very Nixonian calculation that he needed to keep China in his camp and not push back on Tiananmen. And in hindsight, it was a huge mistake, because I think that uprising really terrified the CCP, that they could be vulnerable to their own people. And they started this program of weaponizing pretty much everything. And that's when they started with the telecommunications, you know, Huawei, 5G. Now we're looking at 6G, that playbook, you know, of getting all the American technology, putting the American companies out of business, being the only alternative if you're a country that wants to provide these high-speed networks for your people. And then, yes, engaging very, very closely with the People's Liberation Army, incorporating their personnel into your executive suite, on your boards, and then claiming, oh, no, Alibaba, it's just a commercial company. You know, you just buy things from them. They're just like Amazon. Well, no, they're not. They have weaponized them. They've weaponized their products. They're putting surveillance apparatus into everything. And so we just have to recognize them for what they are. And, you know, if the American consumer wishes to purchase these products and support these companies that are so engaged with the PLA, you know, I guess that's their choice. But one of the things I've really argued for, particularly with Amazon, is a very clear marking system on their website. So you can see there should be a country's flag on every page saying American made, German made, Chinese made, whatever it may be. But it's very, very hard to tell where you're purchasing from at this point. So I think we need to make that clear to the American consumer. I think this list is a very, very important step for the Pentagon to not accept the CCP's lies that these things aren't weaponized, and to really put them where

0: they belong, which is on our national security list.
1: Gordon, you have a question for Victoria.
2: Victoria, you mentioned the COOL list, COOL, country of origin labeling. Senator Rick Scott, Republican from Florida, has been pushing this, but has apparently gotten nowhere in Congress. Do you think that at some point we will have COOL requirements where websites have to list country of origin?
0: I mean, it is so necessary from my perspective, Gordon. And, you know, it seems such a simple thing. And I do this all the time. I don't want to keep singling out Amazon. You know, they're a great American company. They provide an important service. But, I mean, it's everything. You know, you go on a website and you're trying to verify that something is, say, American made. I was doing it the other day with Liberty Bells to give out as gifts for the 250th. I could not get out of a website, was this thing manufactured in China? I don't want to be giving out Chinese, you know, Liberty Bells on our 250th anniversary. And that should be easy. And it's, you know, it's a way for the American people then to vote with their dollars about whether they want to support the CCP or if they want to spend a couple dollars more and support a local business. And I think you would see a real shift in consumer habits here in the United States. People don't necessarily want this stuff. They're suspicious of it. If you know your doorbell, which has a camera in it, is manufactured in China, that should give you some concerns.
1: In addition, it's poor quality. I mentioned that as a consumer.
0: Make matters worse.
1: Right. And then the trick that they play, forgive me, because it was played on me recently, made in Vietnam, owned by China. So you have difficulties even when you get beyond China. I know them by their cardboard, Victoria. China, for some reason, manufactures the worst possible cardboard that I've ever dealt with. So when I get high-end cardboard, I know it's not from China.
0: It's very flimsy, and the Vietnam ploy is really important. They were deploying this during the Biden administration to manufacture solar panels in Vietnam from Chinese components, and then selling them as America or as Vietnamese solar panels into the United States. And one of our companies sued and said this is illegal. They're dumping components, these cheap things that are subsidized are coming into the United States. And then environmental czar John Kerry attacked the American company, saying, you are undermining our climate efforts. We need these cheap solar panels. Don't look behind the curtain. Accept the CCP stuff. It was terrible. So we have to keep an eagle eye on that Vietnam ploy.
1: I thought I'd heard the last John Kerry story. That's a whopper.
0: Nope. There's always another one.
1: That's great. Gordon, you have a question for Victoria.
2: Well, Victoria, the issue with the Chinese solar panels is that they're made with components that are in turn made with forced labor. And Section 307 of the Trade Act of 1930 prohibits the importation into the U.S. of goods made with such labor. John Kerry doesn't seem to care that much about it.
0: No, he actually has said, that's not my issue. All I care about is climate. So, you know, to that exact concern, Gordon, that's how, you know, brazen this was during the Biden administration. You think about how dangerous it was. And we can get into on a subsequent show, energy policy, how misguided all of that was. But in terms of our China relationship, what the Biden folk did was prioritize climate over China. I don't think they particularly liked China. I don't think they, you know, had many illusions about China. But if you make climate more important than dealing with the CCP directly, then you have to deal with them on climate because they're the world's largest polluter. And so they kind of created this cleft for themselves. And I think we're still unraveling all the damage that was done. But that's why it's so important what the Pentagon is doing now is not allowing those kind of fictions that China will build up around these companies to remain. And it will be on everything from, you know, green energy projects to retail manufacturing.
1: Victoria, you remember the blood diamonds and blood cotton. I'm wondering if we could come up with a list of companies that are based in America that guarantee us that none of the products here are from China.
0: Well, I think we're going to see a very interesting divide coming up, and it's probably coming sooner than we realize, where we're going to have two separate AI platforms. My understanding is the only two countries with the economic and technological heft to design, you know, the sort of fundamental architecture for artificial intelligence are China and the United States.
1: Right.
0: Those projects are independent, as they should be, and they're ongoing, and they're not going to be able to mix. So, you know, companies and countries that have had, sort of tried to have it both ways in the past are going to face a very stark choice. And it's not going to be a gradation. It's going to be black and white.
1: Victoria Coates, Gordon Chang, I'm John Batchelor.
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1: From ABC News, I'm Dave Packer. Tonight, U.S. strikes against Iran have been completed. That from U.S. Central Command, which says the attacks hit targets that posed a threat to U.S. forces and international commercial ships transiting regional waters. Iran says that it closed the Strait of Hormuz in response, but CENTCOM denies that. ABC News National Security and Defense Analyst Mick Mulroy.
2: Iran's likely to respond not just against U.S. military locations, but potentially against our Gulf allies and their energy infrastructure, which of course would drive the energy crisis up even further.
1: And those higher energy prices brought on by the war in Iran showing up in today's inflation report. The consumer price index rising 4.2% annually in May, the highest in 3 years. Reaction today from the president.
3: I love the inflation. You know why? Because as soon as this war is over, you know, I can say it now, something you didn't know. You know, we've been taking out millions of barrels of oil. Nobody knows it. You know who doesn't know about it? Iran, until right now.
1: Microsoft co-founder Bill Gates voluntarily appearing for an interview today with the House Oversight Committee to answer questions about his interactions with Jeffrey Epstein.
4: Heading into the closed-door interview, Bill Gates told reporters,
5: I hope my testimony is helpful to the work, important work of the committee to find justice for the victims.
4: The Microsoft co-founder's prepared statement had him telling the House Oversight Committee he never victimized anyone and that meeting with Jeffrey Epstein was a grave error in judgment. Republican Chairman James Comer says he now aims to call in attorney Alan Dershowitz and would also like to hear from Acting Attorney General Todd Blanche, now the president's nominee to lead the Justice Department. Stephen Portnoy, ABC News, Washington.
1: California San Quentin Prison confirms that one of its inmates, a 38-year-old man, has contracted a possible case of hantavirus. This is the same virus that killed three people on a cruise ship last month, although it's not known if this is the same strain. You're listening to ABC News.
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1: Urgent warning from an AI creator. Get it under control now. Dario Amodei, the CEO and co-founder of AI giant Anthropic, telling ABC News he's concerned about the future of everyone if government regulation is not instituted, and he believes the United States must set the example.
8: I think we're building it. The onus is on us, right? I think the government has a role in setting standards, in helping us identify and track down threats. So the government has to do its part as well, and I think government is starting to do its part. But the onus primarily falls on us.
1: As Atlanta counts down to the World Cup, so does the city's law enforcement apparatus.
4: Even though the first match isn't until Monday, the city's operations center is activated. Atlanta Police Chief Darren Shearbaum says all of the department's 1,800 sworn officers, along with 500 civilian staff, will be working during the World Cup period.
9: We're going to continue to respond to every 911 call that will be going to our 911 center, and we will be proactively fighting crime and keeping the peace in Atlanta, Georgia.
4: The department has also sworn in more than 170 officers from neighboring jurisdictions to assist during the games. Jonathan O'Brien, ABC News, Atlanta.
1: Actor Taylor Mayne, best known for playing the villain Sabretooth in X-Men and in Deadpool, Wolverine, announcing on Instagram,
10: I have some bad news. I start chemo today. One in 750 men will be diagnosed with breast cancer in their lifetime. And I'm one of them.
1: Mayne says breast cancer in men is rarely talked about, and so it tends to only be diagnosed in later stages. Dave Packer, ABC News.
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11: Now, your AccuWeather forecast.
12: Cloudy tonight with some showers and a thunderstorm, low 62. Cloudy and humid, a stray thunderstorm Thursday, high 79. Tomorrow night, an evening thunderstorm, then clouds, a low 62. Friday, sunshine and clouds, a thunderstorm around in the afternoon, high 70. Saturday, rather cloudy, with a high 75. I'm AccuWeather's Andy Robb on Southern Maine's official weather station, News Radio 98.5 FM and AM 560 WGAN.
13: This is Aaron Chadbourne in for Matt Gagnon. Tomorrow on the WGAN Morning News, we'll continue to make sense of the primary election results with Jason Savage and Josh Filler, get their opinion on voter turnout, and how the ranked choice runoff will shape the election for governor. Plus, we want you to tell us, now that Graham Plattner is the official Democrat nominee for U.S. Senate, can he beat Susan Collins in November? 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

0: I'm John Batchelor. Qatar. The capital is Doha in the Persian Gulf. Qatar, always in the news, especially during these days of conflict, as Qatar comes forward as a neutral site to negotiate. You will remember the Taliban negotiation in Doha. Others are likely to have taken place that we don't have transparency on, but you remember the Israelis seeking to decap the political leadership staying at Doha at the time. Much in the news. However, at the same time, Doha has access to a lot of cash. They control half of a very rich field of liquefied natural gas. And that means that a very small number of Qataris, about 300,000, a little more than that, and one family, the Al Thani family, have a lot of money to invest. It gets very unusual. So I welcome Natalie Icano of the Foundation for Defense of Democracies, a research fellow who spent more than a year finding what she could of the receipts of the money that comes out of that gas field, that family, the Al Thanis, and the ambition of Qatar to be significant, but at the same time to protect itself by spending on all sides of an equation, all sides of a conflict, everything. Natalie, congratulations. I go immediately to one of the strange purchases that made by someone in the leadership in Doha, the Park Lane Hotel in New York City for $232 million. At the time they bought it, I believe it was distressed because it had been seized or otherwise mitigated by the U.S. government because of money laundering by what appears to be an Asian national. It then passed through the hands of Steve Witkoff. This is very strange to me, Natalie. Can you sort this out? Why does Qatar want to own the Park Lane Hotel? And why did they want to buy it from Steve Witkoff several years past? Good evening to you.
1: Good evening. Thanks for having me. So the Park Lane is a rather interesting case, and I think really embodies sort of a broader trend or a broader piece of analysis, I guess I would say, that I've extracted from my research. So the story goes basically just as you described it. The U.S. government moved to seize the Park Lane, given a money laundering scandal involving one of the part owners who was not Witkoff. And the Qataris came in and bailed Witkoff's company out, essentially, to the tune of hundreds of millions of dollars. And I think there's two noteworthy things about this. The first being, it just is an example of how the Qataris invest their money in the United States. They don't always buy up distressed assets, but they also don't always give grants or purchase things that clearly scream influence. Sometimes it's just straightforward business, straightforward investments, in which I assume the Qataris, you know, want to get a return on. And the Park Lane just happens to be one of those investments. The Qataris own several other hotels, either in part or in full, in not only in New York City, but across the country, big names like the Plaza, several St. Regis hotels. So it's just part of the broader picture of how much of the United States the Qataris actually own. But the other interesting piece about this, goes back to Witkoff. Of course, Witkoff is one of Trump's senior envoys. He's been intimately involved in negotiations in the Middle East. And when I say not only with the Park Lane, but just in the broader sense of how the Qataris spend their money in the United States, when I look at that and think, oh, this seems to be buying some sort of influence, it's not necessarily influence in the form of an op-ed in a journal or sending a lobbyist to the Hill. Sometimes influence comes in the form of investing early and building goodwill that down the road translates into policy. So Witkoff, for example, was a real estate mogul, a New York guy, did business with the Qataris, and now he's in a position of power. And Witkoff, by the way, is not the only one who fits this pattern. This happens on both sides of the aisle in various different industries. He just happens to be the one example in the spotlight right now. But it's an excellent example of how this money actually does buy influence, even when it's not on paper going towards an influence operation.
0: I beg your pardon, Natalie. I flipped the numbers. I couldn't do the right number. I said 263 million. It's 623 million. You know,
1: yeah.
0: We're talking on their way to $1 billion. Witkoff was a part owner in the Park Lane Hotel. One of the partners became under a suspicion by the U.S. Justice Department. That's why the hotel was distressed. And in comes Qatar for $623 million by the Park Lane Hotel. Witkoff and his company is off the hook in 2023. The next year, Witkoff is a principal negotiator to all of the tensions in the Middle East, and remains so. Now, this is a small piece. I chose it because it's New York, because it's Witkoff, because I've been to Qatar, and I had no idea this was going on when I was there in January of 2019. The Qatari government was very generous towards me. I broadcast for a week, no questions asked. They gave me a studio. They were very generous. It was time that they were building for the World Cup. So I spent a lot of time talking about the stadiums they were going to build. However, what Natalie has provided is the rest of the story. Natalie, let's go to some of these big numbers. The top line number is blindingly big. So I want to go to the particulars. The big categories you've identified are defense, energy, aviation and infrastructure, and real estate, all with B's. The biggest one, of course, is $246 billion for energy. What did they buy for $246 billion so far?
1: Yeah, so $246 billion, if I'm not mistaken, is the number for the aviation and infrastructure category.
0: Yes, $246 for energy. I read it wrong. These numbers, they blind me. Okay.
1: Once you're in the billions, it's a lot of money, no matter what.
0: $246 for aviation and infrastructure. What do they get for that?
1: Yeah. So the aviation and infrastructure category is actually pretty straightforward. It's by and large orders for Boeing planes, a mix of different types of planes. I'm not an expert in, you know, the difference between different passenger planes and cargo planes, but a bunch of different types of Boeing jets. And then there's a couple of other investments in that category. One that I just find interesting because it strikes me as somewhat random is the Qataris invested in what I believe is the largest trailer lessor in the United States. And what's interesting about the aviation and infrastructure category is, yes, the number is eye-popping, but it's one of those categories that comes across as just straightforward purchases, investments, things like that. But, you know, when put in aggregate with the rest of the money, you start to get a sense that there's like something else is probably going on, because before I go forward and describe some of the other investments and ventures that the Qataris have engaged in, it's worth noting, I mean, you mentioned at the top, but it's worth noting that Qatar is an extremely small country with a very small population. And so this $400 billion sum amounts to approximately $1.2 million per Qatari citizen. And when a country, from my perspective, when a country is spending over $1 million per citizen, something else has to be going on besides just we have a lot of cash lying around and we want to make more cash by investing that cash in ventures abroad. Energy is also in the tens of billions of dollars. Most of the energy investments are in Texas, somewhat obvious reasons. A lot of U.S. energy production is in Texas. And most of that money is for liquefied natural gas processing and production. One of the joint Qatari ventures down in Texas actually, I believe, just came online this year. And the Qataris, of course, are among the top three, I believe, exporters of liquefied natural gas in the world. So it is, in a sense, a natural partnership. And it's another case where it seems to be a straightforward investment. But particularly in the energy sector, since the investments are so localized to one specific state, it begs the question of, by creating jobs and boosting the Texas economy, which, good things, no complaints there, but does that inherently buy the Qataris goodwill in the state of Texas? Does that inherently mean that policymakers who rise up from those communities will have some sort of view towards Qatar, not because anything nefarious or corrupt is going on, but just because they have this good feeling towards a country that maybe we shouldn't have such a warm feeling for, given their history with Hamas, with the Taliban, etc.
0: Yes, to paraphrase your remark and your work, it's not the illegal you're looking at, it's the legal. That's the
1: exactly.
0: The biggest questions. And when we come back, what is to be done? Natalie Ikanow, Senior Research Analyst for the Foundation for the Defense of Democracies. All this information, this overwhelming numbers, is available on the FDD.org website. I'm John Batchelor.
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0: I'm John Batchelor with Natalie Icano, who has done us the great favor of seeking the receipts of money invested, that's a word, spent, offered to, paid for events and people and buildings and institutions and airplanes in the United States. This is just one part of the Qatari spend. I know because I talked with people while I was there. They don't spend a whole lot of time in Doha, the citizens. They spend a lot of time in London and Paris. They like London and Paris. So do I. Good for them. But we can only guess that their generosity extends to other countries. This is just the U.S. that I understand. And we need to understand where the money comes from and maybe why. Who are the Al Thanis? What power do they have, Natalie?
1: So the Al Thanis are the ruling family of Qatar. They hold all the power as far as I'm concerned, we're concerned. And what's interesting about the money that I mapped, so again, it's about $400 billion in change. All of that money is coming through either a state-run entity, in which case it's state money by definition. So that would be like Qatar Energy, the Sovereign Wealth Fund, things like that. Or the money is coming through investment vehicles that on paper seem like private entities, but they're actually run or chaired by members of the royal family. And the reason that I included those in this study is because Qatar is an autocracy. All of the money and the power ultimately traces back to this one ruling family, which just so happens to not always align with the United States in terms of values and priorities. And the most glaring example I can give to that, I mean, you know, we talk about the Qataris as, you know, patrons of Hamas, hosts of the Taliban, things like that. One of the most recent concrete examples that I can give that I think is rather glaring is the mother of the Qatari emir, so the ruler of Qatar, his mother, publicly eulogized Yahya Sinwar, who was Hamas's chief in Gaza, and one of the masterminds, if not the mastermind, behind the October 7th massacre in Israel. So she's a member of the royal family. She herself doesn't sit, you know, in the seat of power necessarily, but she's out there sympathizing with Hamas, eulogizing for its leaders. And she's not the only Qatari royal to have expressed these views or Qatari official to have expressed these views. So that's why this money is concerning. It's all tracing back to a family that sometimes might align with the United States, but does not necessarily always align with the United States. And when we talk about these entities, I think I have a line somewhere in the memo, and I'm not going to be able to say it exactly how I said it in writing. But basically, we're not talking about companies like Rolls-Royce or Toyota or whatever. These are not commercial entities in a foreign country. These are, but for all intents and purposes, money and ventures coming out of one royal family.
0: Education is important. It has big numbers attached to it, but mostly it has a mission. It wants to persuade American institutions, universities such as Stanford, the University of Michigan, Rutgers, and philanthropies such as I noticed Bob Woodruff has a philanthropy it's given generously to. Always with the generous idea that we're just doing this because you're a good person. That does buy influence. And it buys a lot of influence. Are the people who accept the money aware that there's a string here?
1: You know, I don't know. I think it's, I would imagine no. And the reason why I would imagine no is because, actually, there's two reasons. The first is the Qataris are very good at charming people, at promoting all the positive things they do, at basically spreading the good word about themselves. So that's point one. Point two is, you know, we've spoken about the Qataris as patrons of Hamas, of sponsors of the Taliban. They promote the ideology of the Muslim Brotherhood, which is inherently anti-Western, anti-American. But on the other hand, they're also major non-NATO allies to the United States. They host our largest airbase in the Middle East. They, of course, were intimately involved in hostage talks in for Gaza, and there were American hostages. Now we can debate whether or not it was a good idea to have the Qataris mediate, but I mean, all the hostages are home, and that's a good thing. And certainly, these ties have only gotten deeper from administration to administration. It's not just a Trump thing or a Biden thing. This is a thing that happens on both sides of the aisle. So you don't, everyday Americans, if you're just, you know, looking for the signal of the U.S. government, probably aren't thinking about the Qataris as arsonist and firefighter. They're just thinking about them as the firefighter. And so I don't think it's necessarily obvious to institutions or individuals that accept Qatari money who exactly they're taking money from.
0: The full financial footprint in the U.S., you use the word obscured. We could also say non-transparent. Is that purposeful? Are they hiding something?
1: I think yes and no. I think there's certainly reason to believe that they're hiding something. They have in the past. So the example I always point to actually is in the education space. Several years ago, a legal watchdog started asking questions about Qatari funding for Texas A&M University. And the story in a nutshell goes that the Qataris filed a lawsuit to try to prevent the funding documents from being made public. They lost that lawsuit. The documents were made public, and they revealed almost $500 million of undisclosed Qatari funds to Texas A&M. So these sort of things have happened in the past. There's just also we can't ignore the fact that the Qataris have been entangled in corruption schemes around the world, Europe, Israel. They were named in the scandal that brought down former Senator Robert Menendez. So there is a history there and a reason to believe that things might be intentionally obscured. But to a certain extent, some of the money that's obscured is probably just a function of lack of disclosure laws in the United States or lack of enforcement of disclosure laws that do exist. So that's one area where I think there's room for the U.S. government or state-level governments to do something about this. Disclosure and transparency would be step one.
0: And final remark from me, I tried to figure out what the pattern is. I can't find one. Is there a pattern that you've discerned? 30 seconds.
1: So no, in a nutshell, there's no pattern. The pattern would be spending money where and when they can to purchase influence either directly or indirectly.
0: Natalie Acano for the Foundation for the Defense of Democracy, FTD.org is where you can see the details. Big numbers. I'm John Batchelor.

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2: Absolutely not. 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
1: Jason, what do you think, how important are communication skills and being able to show that confidence of communicating with someone?
3: I think that's paramount, specifically in my industry. Communication is the key to getting a job done in my field. I also think that it's the key to getting things done in your personal life and personal relationships. I would beg all of you to go out into the world and be yourselves just as you are.
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8: ABC News, I'm Dave Packer. After President Trump said Iran would pay the price for stalled negotiations, the U.S. launching a second round of airstrikes, which CENTCOM now has concluded. ABC News national security and defense analyst Mick Mulroy says he's not certain this will create the right environment for peace talks.
9: If there are any inside, they're saying this is going to get them further away from that table. So we'll have to see what actually happens.
8: A major sell-off on Wall Street. Everything in the red as investors react to a new report showing inflation making a comeback. The consumer price index surging 4.2% over the last year. Bill Gates faced questions on Capitol Hill today over his relationship with sex offender Jeffrey Epstein. The Microsoft co-founder appearing before the House Oversight Committee as one of the most high-profile interviews that they've conducted so far, and says that he's never witnessed or participated in any of Epstein's illegal conduct. This is ABC News.
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0: I'm John Batchelor, and I welcome my colleague Joel Kotkin, writing for Real Clear Investigations. In what is a fascist in the 21st century? What was a fascist in the 20th century? Joel, it is wonderful to review a word that I remember commonplace. We tossed around 1968, 69, 70. You know, Lyndon Johnson is a fascist. Jack Kennedy's a fascist. We loved that word. We didn't weigh ourselves down with definitions. But you've decided to be the scholar and go to Italy and say, what is a fascist? So we begin with Joel Kotkin in Italy in the 21st century and someone named Giorgia Meloni. Is she a fascist? She's now the longest serving prime minister since 1945. How did she do that? Hello, Joel.
1: Well, I mean, she did it by appealing to people's discontent with the status quo, which is completely understandable. But what's interesting about her is she just lost a big judicial reform bill.
0: Sure.
1: I was in Rome at the time. I didn't see any. First of all, I thought the other side had a stronger campaign. Certainly, you got no sense that there was a state-controlled media. I didn't see anybody in black shirts running around trying to harass voters. And it seems to me that she was she lost, and she said, okay, I lost, and then she went on. I mean, a fascist doesn't do things that way. A fascist rigs the vote. It intimidates its opponents. And if you go to Italy today, you certainly don't feel as concerned about your free speech rights as you would be in Germany or the United Kingdom.
0: Far from it, although she is called a fascist now and again by her opponents. That's out of frustration. Giorgia Meloni is, well, first of all, she has multiple languages, but mostly her Italian is recognizable Roman. She speaks fast as Romans do. She has a burden of 2,000 years, and she carries it well. She's also charming. You know, that'll defeat almost any opponent. You don't need to be a fascist. And she's effective, and she is the agreed-upon one of the best leaders of the European Union and of NATO. They celebrate her presence whenever she's there. And when she's not there, Macron will turn around and say, where is Giorgia Meloni? Though she and Macron are said to be at odds sometimes. The idea that Giorgia Meloni is a fascist makes me laugh. So let's go to the original. Because she's been associated with the right side in Italy. And that was the fascist side. Benito Mussolini was a newspaper man. What, how did he come to the term fascist?
1: Well, the term fascist, actually, the first time it was used was in Sicily by radical socialists, which, by the way, is exactly what, and that was in the early part of the 20th century. You know, interestingly enough, Mussolini himself was a radical socialist. He wasn't just a socialist. He was on the left wing of the Socialist Party. So, you know, the reality is fascism is really built around the idea of the fasces, you know, the rods that the people guarding the top officials in Rome had. It was about unity, that if you're unified, you're going to be stronger. That was later adopted by the fascists. Obviously, it's in the name fascist. And it was really about restoring some sort of social cohesion and to spark an economic growth in Italy. Terrible things happened under the fascists, and particularly at the end of the fascist rule was particularly brutal and terrible. But it was not, for instance, it's not what we would call conservative in that it believed in a very powerful state.

0: state, as was the case in Nazi Germany. You know, fascism was a political economy led by the government, but allowed for private enterprise and private growth on a massive level. And the best parallel to fascism in the world today in terms of a major country is China.
1: The Germans took up the German Hitlerites took up the call fascist and joined in with Mussolini. It's important to remember Mussolini came first and then Hitler in terms of the European consciousness.
0: And also, you know, one thing that's rarely talked about, the anti-Semitism that was eventually prevalent in Italian fascism didn't really kick in until the late 30s, and when Mussolini made the unfortunate decision to ally with Hitler. Mussolini himself was not an anti-Semite from any way that we can see until the early 30s. There were elements in the fascist party that were anti-Semitic, but basically many Italian Jews, being a very small but prosperous community, actually tended to support the fascists.
1: So what we have is, historically, fascism is associated with Italy, and it was practiced now and again effectively. Certainly towards the end, when the Allies were on the peninsula, the fascists became brutes and mass murderers. That was not the case all the time. But the Germans took over the term and used it in their fashion, anti-Semitism, generally a hate cult. That was then. We've dealt with the 20th century fascism and the 21st century fascism. But what interests you is to what's happened to the word here in the United States during the time of Donald Trump's first and second term now. How is it used, Joel? I understand we can't be articulate about this because it's thrown around, but how is it used?
0: Well, look, I mean, for instance, and frankly, it even started before Donald Trump. George Bush was a fascist. I guess you didn't get the message. John McCain was a fascist. Mitt Romney, of all people, was a fascist. Basically, it's become a go-to term to attack anybody who remotely opposes, the preferred progressive agenda. And it's used very effectively. And with people who know nothing, I can tell you, when you teach students, they have so little knowledge of what fascism was that they don't even understand when you say, look, under fascism, the government is the major driver of the economy. In conservatism, the economy is controlled by private interests. I think that it became just a convenient term. And it was also a way not to address directly the things that were bothering people: mass undocumented immigration, leniency on crime. If you live in a big city, like Los Angeles or New York or Chicago, you can see what the governance has become. And so anybody who opposes it, for instance, Spencer Pratt, was called a fascist by the city councilman Rahman, who, as we were talking before, could be the next mayor of L.A. We could have our own Mondami.
1: The Los Angeles mayor's race between Karen Bassey, incumbent, and Cynthia Raymond, a member of the city council, and Spencer Pratt, who was a SAG-AFTRA superstar and lost his home in the Pacific in the fire on the coastline. And all three have been remain in the news, and the term fascist is thrown around routinely. Joel, I want to move to a part of your essay in Real Clear Investigations is most helpful. You've mentioned progressive fascism and techno-fascism. In other words, what you've done is by introducing us to the fact that the original fascists were total dominating of the economy, that is, of people's lives.
0: Right.
1: The equivalent of that is progressive thinking today, and Mamdani is an example, to be the government is part of the transportation system, part of the housing business, part of the food business, part of everybody's life. The government is there to help. That is one interpretation of fascism. Is it a fair interpretation?
0: Well, I don't want to throw around terms inappropriately. That's not helping with anything. But there are certainly aspects of modern progressivism

0: well bigger than, for instance, Apple has a bigger GDP than Italy. I remember speaking to a class at the Luisa University in Rome, and it was just people like their mouths were open. Like, to think about it, companies like Apple, Meta, Google, Amazon, Microsoft, they have a power on the global level that is far greater than anything that's done by governments. And their ability, the tools that they have to control opinion, to monitor opinion, to survey people, are unprecedented. I mean, you know, frankly, if the communists had had the tools that we have now, we'd probably still be facing a communist, you know, Soviet Union. I mean, once you have that ability, it can be done for many different reasons, but it is the most frightening evolution of our times, that a small group of companies literally have the control over information. It was we saw what could happen during the Biden years. We see what's happening in the UK. You make a post that the government doesn't like, and the cops are at your door the next day.
1: You've moved from progressive fascism in your essay, Real Clear Investigation, to what you call techno-fascism. And what I find most interesting about the techno-fascism is that the practitioners, who are eccentric, very, very well-to-do, billionaires, one of them is even mentioned as the first Earth's first trillionaire, they're exceedingly eccentric, and it's hard to put them into any category. They bounce from fad to fad, language to language, country to country. But they do control information, and that is their authority.
0: And the problem is that when you have information controlled by people whose approach, and look, I have many friends who are engineers. Some of the best things happening at Chapman are in the engineering school. But if you hand government to people whose approach is engineering, they're going to have a very different view of things. I mean, I would imagine that if you sat down the heads of the, you know, 5 or 10 leading tech companies in America and asked them some of the very basic constitutional questions or questions about the American history, I don't think they would be able to answer seriously. In the past, we had leaders, even in the business world, because they had to deal with unions, because they had to deal with ordinary people, that, and they needed workers. They were very different. I'm not saying they were great, but they don't have the power. I mean, what we're seeing, for instance, in artificial intelligence, my colleague and I teach a class on the implications of artificial intelligence for economics and society. You know, one of the things that you see is you have these AI companies that by their nature are small, and they will never employ tens of thousands of people. And what we're seeing in Silicon Valley is incredible growth by the AI companies in terms of finance, but, you know, significant layoffs of everyone else, including well-educated professionals.
1: We come to the question then of techno-fascism, progressive fascism. Both agree that the state is best managed by superior thinking. Is that too generous? Superior thinking.
0: Well, yeah, I think there is, I mean, one of the other problems we have is that when you look at what a lot of the tech people, and it doesn't matter if they're right or left, I think that's increasingly irrelevant. If you talk to the tech people, their idea of the world is the smartest people should rule. That's the bottom line. And the rest of us, we're basically chopped liver.
1: And that takes us to the revelations in your piece that are especially pertinent for 2026. When we come back, Joel Kotkin asks this question: is MAGA a fascist ideology? I'm John Batchelor.

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7: 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Visa's Mark Nelson, head of consumer payment products, says Visa recently announced 7 new and exciting technologies. Mark shared a couple with me here.
8: 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So if they want to share data with a third party, they can enable a better shopping experience all through AI. And it's a way in which the consumers have a little bit more control over who they share their data with.
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1: I'm John Batchelor with Joel Kotkin of Chapman College, but at the same Chapman University, but at the same time writing for Real Clear Investigations and published in Civitas Outlook, part of the Civitas Institute, University of Texas at Austin. And we're enjoying the word fascist, which is anything you want it to be. You know, it's your word. You can throw it around. However, the MAGA movement is oft these days, because it's in the news every day, called fascist. Does it qualify? Joel, I think it's the funniest thing you've ever imagined, MAGA being organized like a fascist state. This is organization. It strikes me every day as chaos, chaos of personalities, not even of a group movement. How does it strike you?
2: Well, let's just compare it to Italian fascism or even National Socialism. These were movements, they were movements of young people. They were the drivers. MAGA is a movement basically of older people. It's not a youth movement. The second thing about both fascism and National Socialism is they were extremely well organized, had legions of shock troops, black shirts in Italy, brown shirts and eventually the SS in Germany. I don't see any paramilitary group. Actually, as I said in the piece, the closest thing to a classic fascist movement is Antifa, which is supposed to be anti-fascist. And I'll give them credit. At least they wear the right color, black. The reality is that MAGA is a confused, as you would say, chaotic, maybe reflecting the personality of Donald Trump. And look, Donald Trump is what holds it together. There is no grassroots movement of MAGA. It's a lot of things. It includes libertarian conservatives. It includes, religious fundamentalists. It includes, nationalists. It includes people, frankly, just, corporate interests who want to get richer. I mean, it's a bunch of different things. It's not a coherent movement with a coherent ideology, and that's the essence of fascism.
1: It also doesn't, to my reading, and I don't read a lot about it, it's just mostly, performative. I mean, it's extremely clever at those little Instagram or TikTok episodes of portraying something that it isn't. I guess that's on purpose, but there's an artfulness to Mr. Trump as well. That you can't.
2: I think it's an artfulness that appeals to a certain part of the population. One very important point, and it's missed by many historians because they are academics themselves. Both Hitler and Mussolini had significant support in the artistic community, in the intellectual community, in the academic community. I don't see that support behind Donald Trump. Trump is basically, he's a vulgarian who appeals to people, generally speaking, who aren't particularly educated. So I think that the idea that Trump is like Mussolini, is probably an insult to Mussolini. Trump is unique. He's, he is not a person with a well-spoken ideology. I think he's at best his thinking is chaotic. What are MAGA principles? There are no MAGA principles. They are whatever, as Trump himself says, they're whatever he says they are.
1: And right now, then, the term fascist, which we're not taking away from people, I'm just using your essay to convey that it's anything you want it to be, anytime you want it to be.
2: I think it's very dangerous because I think we need a good debate between more traditional liberals like myself or conservatives or
1: 30 seconds, Joel, go ahead.
2: Conservatives, progressives, and even reactionaries. But we need to have that discussion. And throwing the word fascism just ruins any possibility of civil discourse. And I think it is one that should be used with greater care.
1: Joel Kotkin, Presidential Fellow, Urban Futures at Chapman University, Senior Research Fellow at the Civitas Institute, University of Texas at Austin, writing at Real Clear Investigations. I'm John Batchelor.
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1: From ABC News, I'm Dave Packer. The U.S. says tonight's strikes in Iran have concluded, but Iran doesn't seem to be finished retaliating. America's air allies are feeling the heat. Kuwait's military announcing that air defense systems are currently intercepting hostile aerial targets. And although CENTCOM denies it, Iran is saying that it's shut down the Strait of Hormuz. ABC News national security and defense analyst Mick Mulroy.
2: That might mean they're also laying naval mines, which can be very problematic. And the other shoe to drop is they haven't initiated the Houthis to start trying to obstruct traffic in the Red Sea and the Bab el-Mandeb, which is another maritime choke point, which would further exacerbate the very issue that the United States is most concerned about, and that is the restriction on the global energy supply,
1: which has already sent fuel prices higher and now is showing up in the latest inflation data. The consumer price index showing a 4.2% rise over a year ago, the biggest increase in 3 years. Higher prices not just for gas, but for groceries and clothing. Get used to it, says Stephen Cates at Bankrate.
3: I think that we may start to settle, you know, into a bit of a high level, higher for longer here. So I don't think that we're necessarily going to keep accelerating at this pace, but we're going to have inflation that's elevated for the duration of this conflict.
1: The latest high-profile person to testify before Congress about his connection with Jeffrey Epstein says he has regrets.
4: Microsoft co-founder Bill Gates on Capitol Hill.
5: I hope my testimony is helpful.
4: To answer questions in a closed hearing about his relationship with convicted sex offender Jeffrey Epstein, Gates admitting to lawmakers it was a grave error in judgment to not look into Epstein's background more fully.
1: ABC's Pierre Thomas. A second night of violence in Northern Ireland. Police blasting water cannons tonight at protesters who set small fires and hurled rocks and bricks and bottles at them over a brutal stabbing by a Sudan man on a Belfast street. You're listening to ABC News.
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1: Last week, California held its primary, but it took until this week to see who would be on the ballot in November's general election. ABC Chief White House Correspondent Mary Bruce has details on the governor's race.
8: That matchup is taking shape as well. This is the race to succeed Governor Gavin Newsom. Steve Hilton, a former Fox News commentator backed by Trump, advancing to the general election there, where he will face off against former Biden Cabinet Secretary Javier Becerra.
1: You may remember a few weeks ago when there were fears that a chemical tank at an aerospace company in Orange County, California would explode, causing tens of thousands of people to evacuate. The threat has since subsided, but now a federal investigation is underway.
9: Federal agents arrived at GKN Aerospace in Garden Grove executing a federal search warrant. First Assistant U.S. Attorney Bill Assaley says his office, along with the FBI and EPA, are looking for possible violations of the company.
10: We have an obligation to figure out whether any crimes are committed.
9: A tank with 6,500 gallons of a highly toxic chemical became unstable last month, causing the tank to heat up, posing a risk of a massive explosion. Eventually, the tank cracked, allowing pressure to release and the danger subsided. Alex Stone, ABC News.
1: A lawsuit wants to stop this Sunday's UFC fight at the White House from happening, claiming there are permit issues. The Trump administration told a judge that the lawsuit was filed by people who, quote, believe that they have superior taste. Dave Packer, ABC News.
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11: Now, your AccuWeather forecast.
12: Cloudy tonight with some showers and a thunderstorm, low 62. Cloudy and humid, a stray thunderstorm Thursday, high 79. Tomorrow night, an evening thunderstorm, then clouds, a low 62. Friday, sunshine and clouds, a thunderstorm around in the afternoon, high 70. Saturday, rather cloudy, with a high 75. I'm AccuWeather's Andy Robb on Southern Maine's official weather station, News Radio 98.5 FM and AM 560 WGAN.
13: This is Aaron Chadbourne in for Matt Gagnon. Tomorrow on the WGAN Morning News, we'll continue to make sense of the primary election results with Jason Savage and Josh Filler, get their opinion on voter turnout, and how the ranked choice runoff will shape the election for governor. Plus, we want you to tell us, now that Graham Plattner is the official Democrat nominee for U.S. Senate, can he beat Susan Collins in November? Go to WGAN.com to give us your opinion and join us tomorrow morning for news, weather, and your calls on News Radio WGAN. We'll be right back.

0: John Batchelor. I welcome my good colleague, Michael Bernstam, who has been following the sanctions story against Russia for its aggression in Ukraine, which becomes the story of energy, liquefied natural gas, oil, refined products worldwide. We're always moving through a landscape that changes week to week. However, I start with the good news, I think. Liquefied natural gas glut on its way, reports Bloomberg. Get ready for a glut of liquefied natural gas. It may sound counterintuitive. After all, says Bloomberg, the Strait of Hormuz remains blocked. The world's largest LNG plant is idled, and Qatar says repairing it will take at least 3 years. And yet, the contours of a long-term surplus are already starting to emerge. The outlook for LNG prices is crucial in Europe and Asia, where the commodity is either burned to generate electricity and heat or used to feed stock to produce chemicals and fertilizers. In those regions where LNG prices go, so goes inflation. I break off there because this is too much good news for me to believe. What does it mean, Michael? Why do we suddenly have too much LNG? That was the weeping that in the early stages of the war. Good evening to you.
1: And good evening to you. And a simple answer is shale, United States shale, because the United States now produces 1.5 trillion with a T, trillion cubic meters of natural gas, and significantly increased its export. And the export of natural gas from the United States to Europe and some other parts of the world, especially Japan, increases, and it used to be, 156 billion cubic meters in 2025, expected to be 178 billion cubic meters in 2026, and 192 billion cubic meters in 2027. So it's already covering up a significant part of what we lost from Qatar. Qatar, before the war, used to produce LNG and exported it to Europe and to Asia, about 120 at maximum, 120 billion cubic meters. And about half of it we already recovered thanks to the increased LNG export from the United States and Australia and a few other countries, Norway. That's why natural gas prices, unlike oil prices, do not fluctuate that much. They are very expensive. Now about $650 per thousand cubic meters, used to be under $400 per thousand cubic meters before the war. So it increased, I mean the Iran war. So they increased by 50%, and they sort of stay stable, and we will have no shortages of natural gas. Unlike oil, natural gas is significantly provided by the growing production in the United States, and especially in the United States, but also Australia.
0: It adds, unless the peace talks between Washington and Tehran fall apart and Hormuz remains closed beyond July, LNG prices are set to drop again and remain low for an extended period. That's very good news for Europe. Does the U.S. make money on this? Is the war good for the LNG crowd in New York, in Texas?
1: Well, the war is good, cynically speaking, not just for LNG crowd, but in Texas and the Dakotas and Pennsylvania and other places. It is good for the major oil producers, and for Canada and for Guyana and Brazil and other major oil producers, that even for Russia, who are now selling oil and natural gas at higher prices. But here the difference is that indeed the natural gas, the shale gas, is so cheap to produce, about $145 break even per thousand cubic meters. And if you can produce it under $150 and sell at $600, it's a bonanza.
0: I moved to oil because that has been the story about Russia for some time. However, there's European activity here. European Union proposed to ban all Russian soldiers who have served in Ukraine from entering the bloc. The move is part of a new round of sanctions to be voted on by member states. Other proposals include keeping the $44 per barrel price cap on Russian oil until 27 and extending measures against cryptocurrency. $44 per barrel, that's what you estimated it would be before the war. Hasn't the war raised that?
1: The war raised that, and the, exactly the purpose of keeping the price cap from going up is to keep it at $44, because the rule of the European Union was, when they imposed the first price cap in 2023, that it should be 15% below the market price for Russian oil. And so when Russian oil sold at 50 or under $50 before the war, even $45 per barrel, the idea was, all right, next time the European Union meets, they will reduce farther from $44 to $37 or something. But now, of course, when oil prices are, Brent goes to for $93.5 per barrel, and Russian oil after discount sells at $78.79, reducing it by 15%, well, we will go to the 60s. So that's why the European Union decided to keep the price cap at $44, because otherwise, if they followed the rule, they would have had to increase the allowable price of Russian oil. So now they still want to keep it down. But that's an interesting sign, because it shows that they are committed to keep their decision to be independent from Russian oil, to keep them totally, total oil embargo except for Slovakia and Hungary, and they do not expect that the world and they will really need Russian oil. But Russian oil production is declining anyway. So generally Russia would lose on both quantity and on price.
0: The attacks on Russian infrastructure, especially of oil, have been increasing these last weeks. However, it's not clear to me that it's connected to the Russian ability to extract oil and put oil out. They've got a hold on any refined products can't be exported. However, that I can't tell from that either. Are the long-range drone strikes that we see one last week against a Petersburg oil refinery, are they damaging Russia's ability to produce oil at all?
1: Well, they are damaging Russian ability to produce refined oil products, naphtha, gasoline, jet fuel, and diesel. And that's a huge problem for Russian domestic consumption, for industrial use, for agriculture, for everything. And it is a real energy crisis in several parts of Russia, Crimea, Northern Caucasus, even in some parts of near St. Petersburg and Urals and Central Russia, because the refineries are damaged. So here are three components. One is crude oil from the wells. Another is what is refined and goes out of the refinery. So refinery is the equipment, the plant, and the part of the supply chain. And then it goes as refined products out. So the first strategy after the Iran war started and oil prices went up, but at the same time Ukrainian drones hit Russian refineries, well, the Russians said it's fine, we will export more crude oil. So we will gain anyway. We will have less refined products domestically. We'll export more oil and make money. But now the shortages are so overwhelming and refineries are still under attack that Russians are saying that in late June, in the second half of June, they will have to reduce their crude oil exports to try to make more for domestic refineries to reduce shortages. But the problem is not with oil, and the problem is not with refined products. The problem is with refineries. It's not an oil issue. It's a manufacturing issue. It's a processing issue. When equipment is broken, it is broken. What can you do?
0: Well, they're right now signaling that they're reducing production. Is that because of the damage to the plants? Because there's lack of demand? Because at some point, you said they can only increase their production to a certain level because of their infrastructure.
1: Production is a totally different story. It's a long-term story, and it's a sad story for them. Because of sanctions, their technological obsolescence, because their equipment for producing from new wells is not up to the task, and because more and more of their oil is what is called hard to recover oil, this means that their oil production is on the long downward trend. And now they cannot even meet their increased OPEC quota. They were fighting in the past to get their quota up so that they could produce and export more oil. Now they are under 9 million barrels per day in production. Their quota is 9.7. So they are not even meeting their quota. They cannot produce as much oil as the OPEC rules allow them to produce. And the forecast is that their oil production will go down to 8 million barrels per day because they just cannot produce as much as they used to.
0: Can we tell how they're doing on repairing their refineries? They seem to be slow, but I can't tell.
1: It's a new wave in the last few days, a new wave of Ukrainian attacks, very powerful, and all over the place, dozens of refineries are hit, some of the major in the city of Perm in the Urals, in Ust-Labinsk near the Black Sea and other places, in Primorsk near St. Petersburg, and because of that, the situation has changed. They plan to increase, to repair their refineries by 400,000 barrels per day, but now it is not clear, and I wouldn't bet that they will be able to do it, that they will be able to repair the refineries by the end of the month as they expected.
0: Michael has taught me that the three customers for Russian oil, no matter what the price, is China, India second, and Turkey a distant third. When we come back, a big surprise about China, very big. Michael Bernstam of the Hoover Institution, reporting on the sanctions on Russian energy and right now the inadequacy of Russian energy infrastructure to deliver, including a headline in Ukraine that points to the fact that Crimea is being isolated and doesn't have enough energy right now. They've got to get that energy to Crimea. It's not, as of Reuters saying 48 hours ago, there is a threat that they'll be out of energy in Crimea soon enough. I'm John Batchelor.
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3: I'm the leader of a cosmetology group for my after-school program, and I teach young girls different skills on how to do hair and how to help other people. And it's not just about hair, it's just about confidence.
4: Bassam's ability to help develop other people, isn't that the critical thing? 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
5: Absolutely. 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

0: I'm John Batchelor with Michael Bernstein of the Hoover Institution. We're looking at Russia under sanctions and its customer base and its price of a barrel of oil and its inability to produce enough oil for sale for what it needs and its customers, China, India, and Turkey. But the surprise is China. What is the expectation for China's needs for the rest of this quarter and for the rest of the year, Michael?
1: Well, China is a remarkable story because China uses 16.5 to 17 million barrels per day. That's how it was before the war, of which they produce 3.5, 4 million barrels, and they used to export 13 million barrels per day from the Middle East, basically. They stopped importing American oil. They imported mostly 13 million barrels per day from the Middle East. Now, suddenly, they are down to 7.8 million barrels per day in total oil imports, and some sources, Bloomberg and others, are saying even that they are down to 6.6 million barrels per day. So they reduced their oil import significantly, almost by half. And because of that, this is about 7% of the total oil consumption in the world, total oil demand. Of course, when it is reduced by 7%, oil prices can be kept lower, and otherwise world oil prices would have been much higher. So what happened? Over these years, apparently China imported more oil than they used, and they created huge, huge oil reserves, 1.4 billion barrels. And this is comparable with the entire oil reserves of the entire Western world. OECD countries now have their oil reserves down to 2.3 billion barrels after depleting it and throwing oil to the world market to reduce prices lower. And so China is drawing on its oil reserves, reduced its imports, and this helps the entire world, especially developing countries with cheaper oil. And how China is able to do it? One reason is they're very heavy on electric vehicles. And now their use of transportation and electric vehicles is up. It's about 70% of total vehicle park. So this allows them to really reduce their general oil consumption and their imports.
0: And the USA, I read 2 weeks ago, I think, that the USA is reaching a level of using its petroleum reserves where it has to slow down the extraction. We don't have endless. We don't have anything comparable to 1.4 billion. Did I read that correctly?
1: It is correct, and of course oil reserves are not limitless. When the Iran war started and the oil energy crisis started, the members of the International Energy Agency agreed to go to the market to sell about 400 million barrels of oil, of which the United States 172 million barrels to the world market added over several months. So it's not completed yet. But oil reserves are declining. And because of that, the supply of oil from global oil inventories will fall, according to the Energy Information Administration, will fall to 6.3 million barrels per day in the second quarter, and to 7.6 million barrels per day it will fall. In the third quarter, it will be lower by 7.6 million barrels per day. So this means that oil supply in the world will be lower than it is now, unless, of course, the Strait of Hormuz is opened.
0: Michael, I give you anecdote from colleagues of mine who drive that suddenly here in the East Coast in Connecticut, the price of oil drops suddenly, more than 10% sometimes. Why is that? Does that connect to any of these events? We have about 30 seconds.
1: Well, because the United States has greatly increased its oil production. It will be 14.2 million barrels per day in 27. It will be close to 14 million barrels, 13.8 million barrels in 2026. It's a significant increase of domestic oil production in the United States. It's a shale revolution in action.
0: I see. Michael Bernstein of the Hoover Institution. Well, Sometimes the war comes your way, sometimes it goes the other way. Right now, it looks like liquefied natural gas is doing very well. Thank you very much. Michael Bernstein of the Hoover Institution, I'm John Matchler.
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15: Group. ABC News, I'm Dave Packer. The USS Tonight strikes in Iran have concluded, but Iran continuing to target U.S. allies. Kuwait's military announcing that air defense systems are currently intercepting hostile aerial targets. ABC News national security and defense analyst Mick Mulroy.
16: Iran's likely to respond not just against U.S. military locations, but potentially against our Gulf allies and their energy infrastructure, which, of course, would drive the energy crisis up even further.
15: The consumer price index showing a 4.2% rise over a year ago, biggest increase in 3 years. Higher fuel costs because of the Iran war getting the blame. Price increases not just for gas, but groceries and clothing. Microsoft CEO, co-founder Bill Gates on Capitol Hill today answering questions about his relationship with convicted sex offender Jeffrey Epstein. Gates admitting to lawmakers it was a grave error in judgment, not looking to Epstein's background more fully. This is ABC News.
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18: Before the Revolution, the British government claimed the biggest white pine trees in Maine for the Royal Navy. Officials marked them with something called the King's Broad Arrow. Cutting one down illegally could mean huge fines. But plenty of Maine loggers ignored the rule, sometimes cutting down the trees just to spite the crown.
17: Stories from Maine, celebrating America's 250th, from Portland Media Group.
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0: I'm John Batchelor. I welcome my colleague and friend Tal Fortgang, contributing editor of Civitas Outlook. Most importantly, advisor to the president of the Manhattan Institute, as well as a legal policy fellow. I enjoy Tal's essays because they take me into the law that I did not study, and I often puzzle how commonsensical this is. How hard could it be to be a justice? Well, I'm learning from Tal because there's a new book from James Rosen, the distinguished scholar, about Justice Scalia's Supreme Court years, 1986, appointed by Ronald Reagan, to 2001 and his untimely death. Tal, you're a great admirer of Scalia, so we get it out right of the way that you love this book, that you love everything about Scalia. But you acknowledge that what first attracted you as a scholar of law was one particular case, Lev versus Wiseman. What was the case? What was the question that Scalia dealt with? Good evening to you.
1: Good evening, John, and thank you as always for having me. The Wiseman case is almost lab designed to test how far the Supreme Court would go in its anti-religious jurisprudence. So just to set the stage, the First Amendment says that Congress shall make no law respecting an establishment of religion. And throughout the latter half of the 20th century, the Supreme Court increasingly interpreted that to mean that religion could have no presence in American public life, culminating in the Wiseman case, where a public high school in Rhode Island invited a Jewish rabbi to give a benediction before the high school's graduation. And the rabbi said something very short, very ecumenical, something like, we beg the divine's, love and mercy as we send these graduates off into the world. There was no talk of Christianity, of Judaism, just some recognition of a higher being. And students were not required to affirm what they had heard. They didn't have to say amen or do anything other than sit respectfully. Yet a student and her parents at the school sued, saying that this amounted to a violation of the Establishment Clause. And the Supreme Court, shockingly to me at least, and shockingly I think in hindsight, agreed and said that the First Amendment prohibits religious coercion. That much I think we can all agree upon. But that finding that this was coercive. Why? Because students had to take a moment to sit or stand respectfully and essentially not disturb this prayer. And in dissent, Justice Scalia made two points that really drew me to him as a thinker and as a writer and as a critic, which was a role that he often played while he was in the ideological minority on the Supreme Court. The first thing he said was, and I'm paraphrasing here imperfectly, surely our public life has coarsened in this country. We live in a vulgar age, but surely it has not coarsened to the point that anyone who does not stand on his or her chair yelling obscenities is deemed to have consented or assented to that which is being said, right? Surely it can't be considered coercive to ask someone to sit respectfully during a non-sectarian benediction, right? Which is another way of saying, can we be real here? Can you use your common sense? Is this really what coercion looks like? Or more likely, are you trying to stamp religion out of the public square? That was the first thing. I appreciated that plain view criticism of the majority's reasoning, because when you're engaged in legal reasoning, especially at the highest levels, it can be very easy to get caught up in twisted, tortured legal thinking.
0: Go ahead.
1: Yeah, sorry, John.
0: Please.
1: Well, the second thing he said is

0: that in this nation, we have a long tradition of asking God's favor in public ceremonies before Congress, indeed before the Supreme Court itself. Before each session, there's a cry, God save this honorable court. He says, how can this be? When did this become unconstitutional to ask for God's blessing before our public ceremonies? This is deeply woven in our American traditions. And that, I think, planted a seed that flowered into a whole branch of jurisprudence decades later.
1: The revelation that history is useful to me is the first time I've been attracted to law for some time. I always thought it was built on precedent, but history gives a voice. Yes, we always acknowledge a divine being, even Thomas Jefferson, as you write. However, you also introduce this concept of originalism or textualism, and Scalia had to deal with that, to find the least restrictive ways of reading the Constitution. He also talked about being a faint-hearted originalist. What does that all that mean, Tal?
0: Sure. Well, these are concepts that Justice Scalia really helped launch into our national discourse. If any of us are familiar with originalism and textualism today, it's not because Justice Scalia invented the terms, but it is because he was their most eloquent defender and popularizer. The two are related. Textualism is the idea that a legal text ought to be interpreted with regard to the text that was actually ratified into law, meaning that if you have a statute passed by Congress or a provision of the Constitution, you ought to ask yourself what the text that was actually voted upon that became law, either constitutional law, statutory law, any other law, what did that mean? Right, which seems almost so intuitive it doesn't bear saying, but for generations, legal scholars had convinced themselves that actually to find the true meaning of a law, you ought to look at things that individual legislators said about the law before it was passed. That you should, for instance, this is a great way to tie it into the religion issue, the notion of a wall of separation between church and state, which has entered our common parlance. That was a commentary given by Thomas Jefferson. That was a gloss on the First Amendment given by Thomas Jefferson, who wasn't even there when the First Amendment was being debated and ratified. Yet for many years, that was considered, an almost authoritative statement of what the First Amendment meant, because people were not looking at the text. While the text would say, Congress shall make no law respecting the establishment of religion, Supreme Court justices would say, but Thomas Jefferson said it means a wall of separation. Originalism is really just textualism applied to the Constitution. What was the original public meaning of the text of the Constitution? What did the words Congress shall make no law respecting an establishment of religion, what did that mean to the American people at the time of its ratification? That can be a difficult thing to apply. There can be great historical arguments. And Justice Scalia called himself a faint-hearted originalist, in the sense that, he did not necessarily want to pursue, what he would call a wooden originalism, that really just looked at the dictionary definition of each term, put that all together, and then determined, that that's what the original public meaning was. He thought it was important to look at context, at history, at tradition, and he considered many sources when trying to formulate his view of what the original public meaning of a provision was.
1: The puzzle I have also about this, you call him a faint-hearted originalist. Does that mean that he's practical-minded about it?
0: Well, he called himself a faint-hearted originalist. I would not apply that appellation without his permission. I would say it has to do with considering lots of different sources, being open to many different methodologies, and trying to think through. Justice Scalia would often say that under originalism and textualism, judges are just

0: century. And the book is about Scalia's years on the Supreme Court by James Rosen, 1986 to 2001. Top Fort Gang, for Civitas Outlook, I'm John Batchelor.
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8: 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Sources tell Bloomberg the agreement is worth as much as $100 million over multiple years. 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Older episodes will still appear on YouTube and other platforms. Shetty is a former Hindu monk and started his podcast 7 years ago. Past guests include Oprah Winfrey, Michelle Obama, and Tom Hanks. He's also a global best-selling author. Earlier this year, Shetty's production company announced that it had two projects in the works with Netflix, one scripted series and one unscripted. Lisa Mateo, Bloomberg Radio.
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3: I'm John Batson with my colleague and friend, Tal Fortgay, who's writing for Civitas Outlook at the Civitas Institute, University of Texas at Austin. Tal is also at the Manhattan Institute, advisor to the president, and right now I'm depending on him to interpret a new biography of Justice Scalia, Antonin Scalia, written by the distinguished scholar James Rosen. We come to Scalia and the tension on the court. Harry Blackman apparently had aides, clerks, who spoke poorly of Scalia, and I'm imagining that Harry Blackman spoke poorly of Scalia, either in his earshot or behind his back. Why, Tal? What does Scalia have that Blackman doesn't like?
4: In the second half of the 20th century, as I mentioned earlier, it was considered just obvious that judges should engage in a kind of moral reading of the law. They should take the law as maybe a useful starting point to try to come to just conclusions and do essentially the right thing regardless of what the law actually asked of them or demanded of them. And Justice Scalia came in with gregariousness and an absurdly high octane work ethic. And he came in and he said, no, judges ought to be tethered and restrained by the law. We should not be activists or legislators from the bench. And was highly, highly critical of the prevailing view of how the Supreme Court was operating. So some of the old guard did not take well to that. It didn't help that Scalia was seen, I think correctly, as a kind of political conservative, that the restrained judiciary is part of a larger conservative political project. So while Justice Scalia did not always reach substantively conservative conclusions in his time as a Supreme Court justice, he was seen as kind of a reactionary figure. And Justice Blackman, who infamously wrote the Roe versus Wade decision, which upended longstanding American traditions of regulating the practice of abortion throughout the states, Justice Blackman did not take well to Justice Scalia's style or his perceived ascendant political views. And one of the great revelations in James Rosen's fantastic biography of Justice Scalia, one of the great revelations is the letters and notes that Rosen unearths from Blackman and his clerks, who are just downright nasty about the people that they see as these brash upstarts, worthy of their scorn. They really look down on the whole Scalian revolution, calling them backwards, old-timey, old-fashioned. I mean, they might as well just be, medieval crusaders as far as the Blackman clerks could tell. And they would sneer at them. The happy ending, the good trajectory of this book is that Scalia, with his charm and persuasion, wins the day. No one is going to remember Justice Blackman for anything. Roe versus Wade has been overturned. And Scalia's revolution lives. And as I like to say, the patriots and bon vivants, whose attitude Justice Scalia embodied so beautifully have really prevailed, in the successes of the legal movement that he inaugurated.
3: You also mentioned that Justice Scalia, Associate Justice Scalia, had bad press. Why?
4: People simply did not understand what Justice Scalia was doing. It's hard to recapture, and on this I really recommend Rosen's book. It's hard to recapture how deeply entrenched the old way of doing law was. That the media, which, you know, is composed largely of non-lawyers, simply could not understand the notion of judging a case with regard to the text, a strict adherence to the original public meaning of constitutional provisions, and an application of that meaning to the facts at hand. It was simply taken for granted that judges and justices would find a way to come to the enlightened progressive conclusion in a case, or to favor the party that ought to be favored. That's what the Supreme Court had been doing for decades. And this was just simply a new world for the media. Now coverage is better. It's not perfect. But I think there was simply widespread confusion. And I think for that reason, Justice Scalia and many of his acolytes took to the academy and the popular press to try to explain themselves. And they found language that could take these sometimes arcane legal concepts and explain them in ways that made sense to regular people. So to the extent that today I have any grasp on what originalism and textualism are, it's not really because of my legal education. It really happened before that, when I became interested in the public theorists following in the Scalia school and the speeches and writings of Justice Scalia himself. I was able to access those as a high school student, as a college student, and they made sense to me. They weren't explained in complex legal doctrinal terms. They were explained in ways that even I could understand.
3: If I read this correctly, then Scalia's time on the court was started before the venom that we now take for granted when there's a Supreme Court justice coming up for consideration for the Senate. The partisanship is totally dominates the conversation today. That was not true for Scalia, or only partially true for Scalia.
4: Scalia's confirmation hearings were pretty smooth, as Rosen recounts, and a lot of that had to do with his charm and his demeanor and his time sort of in the belly of the beast. He had been an academic at the University of Chicago. He had been a law professor, and he relished being an outsider, something of a gadfly, and he knew how to do it with charm and broad appeal. But the venom that we now see really started around the same time. I mean, where I come from, we still refer to justices being horribly mistreated and occasionally not confirmed as getting borked. And that's because Justice Scalia's good friend, Robert Bork, was demeaned and derided by then Senator Joe Biden, among others, who had not the foggiest clue what Robert Bork stood for.
3: 30 seconds, Tal. Go ahead.
4: They simply didn't understand conservatism, originalism, textualism. Natural law theory was something that came up with the confirmation of now Justice Thomas. And there was a lot of dissembling and mere insults at the time. That was when the pattern that we see today really got started. I'm afraid it's only gotten worse.
3: Tal Fortgang of the Civitas Outlook at the Civitas Institute. He's a contributing editor. I'm John Batchelor.
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9: This is Aaron Chadbourne in for Matt Gagnon. Tomorrow on the WGAN Morning News, we'll continue to make sense of the primary election results with Jason Savage and Josh Filler, get their opinion on voter turnout, and how the ranked choice runoff will shape the election for governor. 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
1: From ABC News, I'm Dave Packer. The U.S. and Iran training strikes for the second day in a row. The Pentagon says multiple targets were hit, including Iranian air defenses and communication systems. And Iran firing back, again taking aim at U.S. allies in the region. American forces intercepting missiles bound for Jordan. Overnight, President Trump issuing basically using an expletive and threatening to bomb the blank out of Iran if Iran doesn't sign an agreement ahead of the strikes.
2: President Trump renewing his threat to target Iran's power plants and bridges, warning Iran will pay the price for taking too long to negotiate a peace deal.
3: They keep tapping us along. They keep playing us for suckers.
2: A top Iranian official threatening to expand the war, saying of the U.S., we are not afraid of fighting losers.
1: Iranian state-run media reporting strikes and explosions near bases and ports in western Iran and claiming that the Strait of Hormuz is now completely closed, something U.S. CENTCOM denies. Inflation making a comeback as the Iran war pushes oil and gas prices higher, the consumer price index surging 4.2% over the last year.
4: Moody's Analytics estimates now that the typical household has paid some $510 extra in fuel expenses since this war began. Americans also paying more for food and travel. The number showing that airline fares jumped nearly 27%. Also big jumps in the prices of tomatoes, coffee, ground beef. And that is on top of overall grocery costs already up about 25% in the last 5 years.
1: ABC's Selena Wang, billionaire Bill Gates voluntarily appearing before Congress Wednesday, a closed-door hearing over his relationship with Jeffrey Epstein. Gates called it a, quote, mistake. Congressman Robert Garcia heard the testimony.
5: I think we would agree was a horrific judgment call. Mr. Gates also was very clear that he was never introduced to women or girls or anyone underage by Mr. Epstein.
1: You're listening to ABC News.
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1: In Barcelona, a blessing as Pope Leo held Mass at Spain's famed Sagrada Familia Wednesday inside the vast light-infused church. Among those in attendance were Spain's King Felipe and Prime Minister Pedro Sanchez. The pontiff also inaugurated the newest of Sagrada Familia's soaring geometric spires that makes the world's modernist marvel designed by Antonio Gaudi the world's tallest church. A terrifying scene inside a Chicago iconic park this week, a cross lit on fire. The symbol of hate desecrating the lakefront urban escape shocked Chicagoans. Chicago police do have a person of interest, someone seen fleeing the scene Tuesday around the time of the incident, but they're treating it as an arson investigation until they have enough evidence to bring hate crime charges. Father Michael Flager of St. Sabina told ABC TV Chicago station there's no mistaking what this means.
8: It was so premeditated. You made this cross somewhere, you carried it, got it downtown, you put it in one of the most visible spots in Chicago, and then you set it afire.
1: The FBI has also been brought in to investigate. Meanwhile, Father Flager says that the faith community of St. Sabina will offer a $10,000 reward for information that leads to an arrest. And a nail biter in Madison Square Garden, the New York Knicks set a record for the biggest NBA Finals comeback, rallying to a 107-106 win in Game 4. Dave Packer, ABC News.
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0: Now, your AccuWeather forecast.
9: Cloudy tonight with some showers and a thunderstorm, low 62. Cloudy and humid, a stray thunderstorm Thursday, high 79. Tomorrow night, an evening thunderstorm, then clouds, a low 62. Friday, sunshine and clouds, a thunderstorm around in the afternoon, high 70. Saturday, rather cloudy with a high 75. I'm AccuWeather's Andy Robb on Southern Maine's official weather station, News Radio 98.5 FM and AM 560 WGAN.
10: This is Aaron Chadbourne in for Matt Gagnon. Tomorrow on the WGAN Morning News, we'll continue to make sense of the primary election results with Jason Savage and Josh Filler, get their opinion on voter turnout, and how the ranked choice runoff will shape the election for governor. 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

0: I'm John Batchelor, Gordon Chang at Gordon G. Chang, my colleague and co-host. And we're noting the arrival of the paramount leader, Xi Jinping, in Pyongyang, the capital of the Democratic Republic of North Korea, being greeted on the tarmac, carpet tarmac, by Kim, the hereditary leader of the military state within a state of North Korea, and his daughter, I believe. It was a sunny day in Pyongyang, and the military and the bands were all dutifully attentive to this meeting, the big handshake, the walk down the carpet of two men who lead absolute dictatorships. And we welcome Greg Scarlatu, President and CEO of the Committee for Human Rights in North Korea, to interpret these events. Greg, a very good day to you. It occurred to me as I watched this video again and again that the thought that this is some kind of meeting of equals, it bothered me a little bit given the vast difference between their economies, their personalities, their states of readiness. But still, it appeared that Xi Jinping was greeting Kim as if he was a colleague in some fashion. Did I overinterpret the event? Good day to you, Greg.
1: A very good day to you, John and Gordon. No, you did not overinterpret the event. Kim Jong-un thinks he's on very high horses right now. He considers himself to be an equal of Vladimir Putin and Xi Jinping. And, of course, he enjoys the protection of his two revisionist allies, both of them regional powers. Of course, Kim Jong-un has been making a lot of cash out of his exportation and of instability and violence to Iran and Iran's terrorist proxies, Hamas, Hezbollah, the Houthis. These terrorist proxies have encircled the state of Israel with a ring of violence and terror. North Korea has also been exporting millions of artillery shells to Russia for deployment to the Ukrainian front, KN-23, KN-24 ballistic missiles, 11,000, at least 11,000 special forces. He's made billions out of this, and we see very serious papers. Of course, they mentioned the proper caveats there, that all of this hard currency was procured in a blatant violation of international sanctions while oppressing the rights, fundamental rights, of ordinary North Koreans. But there is this apparent boom in the capital city of Pyongyang, a lot of construction going on, people on cell phones, ladies on high heels, imported expensive cars. Well, again, this is just the facade, as Gordon and you, John, were mentioning during our pre-show conversation. China's economy is a lot about facade. North Korea's economy is much, much more about facade. Of course, it's very interesting to see that Kim Jong-un expressed support for the One China policy while he himself has embedded into the newly revised constitution this two-state policy on the Korean Peninsula. The two Koreas are two distinct, hostile states. What does this mean? It may mean that this is a signal that in case of a conflict over Taiwan, if South Korea gets involved, North Korea may have free rein to create some trouble on the Korean Peninsula.
0: Gordon, you have a question and comment, please.
2: Greg, afterwards, what was important was what was not said. And what was not said was that China supports the denuclearization of the Korean Peninsula. In other words, taking away nukes from Kim Jong-un. If you can comment on that development.
1: When Xi Jinping visited North Korea 7 years ago, he did mention denuclearization. Not this time, you're absolutely right. What does this mean? It means that China tacitly acknowledges North Korea as a nuclear power state. Why would they do that? First and foremost, because this North Korea, nuclear state North Korea, is a big thorn in the side of the United States, in our side. And that's a good thing for Xi Jinping. It may also be argued that by doing this, Xi Jinping is trying not to push North Korea further into the arms of Vladimir Putin. Quite frankly, I don't think we see a divide between China and Russia at this stage. China has frankly been quite supportive of Russia in its invasion of Ukraine and its aggression against Ukraine. So perhaps there is a little bit less of that. But North Korea presents tremendous strategic value to China. After all, North Korea is China's only former ally. North Korea is a buffer zone between China and the United States and our democratic allies in the region, South Korea and Japan. North Korea is a satellite state and a bargaining chip. Although relations have been on the rocks every now and then, there have been ups and downs. They've gone from the lips and teeth, that's how close they were during the Korean War and immediately after the Korean War, to very tense relations during the Chinese Cultural Revolution, obviously because Kim Il-sung didn't like it. He wanted his own cult of personality and his own dynastic rule. So although there have been ups and downs, North Korea played mommy against daddy during the Cold War, Russia, the Soviet Union against communist China. Although, again, there have been ups and downs, China's fundamental strategic stance towards North Korea has not changed.
0: Greg, Kim is going to outlive Xi by decades. Is that significant to Xi when, as he deals with the man who's going to see the future that he cannot?
1: It is certainly important, and one has to give this to Kim Jong-un compared to his father and grandfather. Kim Jong-un seems to be more strategic. He seems to be more of a strategic thinker. The father and grandfather were very tactical. If one takes a look at what Kim Jong-un is doing on the foreign policy front, getting close to this axis of tyranny, supporting Russia's war of aggression, supporting Iran's aggression against our allies in Israel. Also, on the home front, he's undergoing some very serious restructuring. In particular, he's undergoing a restructuring of the security and intelligence agencies. He has turned the main security agency, about 50,000 agents, the Ministry of State Security, into the so-called, what they call it right now, is the State Intelligence Agency, the SIA.
0: 30 seconds.
1: So basically, they're creating a structure similar to Russia's under the military. They have the RGB, the Reconnaissance General Bureau, which will be, moving forward, the North Korean RGB. On the other hand, this state intelligence agency will perform the role of the FSB. He's tightening controls domestically. He understands the importance of intelligence, both domestically and internationally, in his own kind of way. He's got his strategic thinking. He is modernizing, so to say, North Korea's tyrannical regime.
0: We thank Greg Scarlato, the president and CEO of the Committee for Human Rights in North Korea, Gordon Chang at Gordon G. Chang. I'm John Batchelor.
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2: I'm John Batchelor. Gordon Chang at Gordon G. Chang joins me. And we're off to the Navy. The Navy keeps us safe. The Navy's at sea. The Navy has challenges that project into the century. One of them is the People's Republic of China's PLA Navy in the Pacific, and especially the national advantage of having aircraft carriers with their attendant battle groups at sea at all times. Question that Jim Holmes, first holder of the Wiley Chair of Maritime Strategy at the Naval War College, reminds me again and not solved is, how many carriers do you need to keep America safe, Atlantic and Pacific? And how many carriers does China need to threaten that safety of the United States for the balance of this century? Professor, a very good day to you. My understanding is you have one carrier at sea, one carrier going through R&R repairs, and another carrier somewhere in between, coming home and going out again. Three puts one at sea. Right now, I believe the Chinese have two or three something building. What are your expectations of how many they're going to build, knowing that at one time the U.S. fielded 15 battlegroup supercarriers at sea during the Cold War? Good day to you, Jim.
3: Oh, thanks, John, and hi, Gordon. Yeah, it's a matter of guesswork. Obviously, the PLA Navy doesn't tell us what they're going to do. But my guess is always, you mentioned the tactical training cycle, where you have one carrier deployed, one in workups and training and so forth, and the other one in maintenance, repair and overhaul. And that's a thumb rule that is held for our Navy as well. So my guess, and this is just a guess, is they're probably shooting for about six. And because that would give them a carrier always ready for sea in the Western Pacific if something happens, or in the China Seas if something happens in Taiwan, and also potentially an expeditionary character or a carrier rather that can do things in the Indian Ocean or points beyond. The reason I keep the numbers, or at least my guesswork, a little bit lower is because we have not seen the PLA Navy erect a large network of overseas naval bases, and therefore it looks like they are content staying more or less close to home until they settle things in the Taiwan Strait or the South China Sea or pick your favorite battleground. But again, we will see if my guess holds up.
2: Gordon, you have a question for the professor.
4: Jim, do we think the Chinese can defend their carriers?
3: Yeah, well, I mean, you have to keep in mind that all weapon systems, including ships and missiles and sensors and whatnot, are, they're in a sense they're black boxes in peacetime. You can look at the outside. I can count up ships. We know that they have a lot of ships and are building a lot more. But it's really hard to judge for sure, especially an adversary's combat performance without actually seeing them in combat. I mean, that's a question for the classified realm. They're always watching us. We're always watching them. But we've seen Chinese weapon systems underperform in the Iran conflict. So I think they're probably still behind us technologically, even though they're ahead of us in terms of numbers. So sort of a mixed answer there. But I think they've made great strides ever since vowing to build a great Navy since the mid 1990s. So I would not put it beyond them to actually get there.
2: My memory is that it's important to ask about air wings and their training cycle and the depths of the chart of the air wings. Does China have it to keep six carriers? They need a lot of people moving around. Do they have it now, or is it aspirational, those air wings?
3: Well, you know, strangely, I actually expected to see a lot more trouble out of Chinese naval aviation when they started doing carriers about 15 years ago. They started in the 2011, 2012 time frame. Think about what all the travails our Navy went through trying to figure out how to operate jet aircraft off of carriers back in the 1950s. We lost something like 700 aircraft trying to get this right. They don't seem to have had that sort of difficulty. I know China China is very good at managing its narrative and so forth, but I don't think there have been massive losses. I would point out when we go back to the question of numbers that certainly China's early carriers don't carry nearly as large an air wing as our Nimitz class and Ford class carriers, which can carry up to. Yeah, they usually carry about 70 or 75 planes, and then the Chinese carriers are much smaller. So that would be a sort of a tell in favor of China actually going bigger, just because they would like to upgrade to something more like our ships.
2: Gordon, you have a question.
4: So Jim, carriers are offensive platforms. What do you think the Chinese plan to do with them?
3: I can think of a variety of uses. It appears that they will go nuclear powered at some point. That's a ship that can take to the sea and provide a presence in places like the South China Sea for a very long period of time. If you look at the first island chain, they worry very, as we all know, they worry about the first island chain being potentially used to pen them in. But if they can break through that and threaten Taiwan from the east, that makes it even harder on Taiwanese defenders than it already is, given all the other strategic rocket forces and all the other things that the Chinese have arrayed against them. But so it certainly gives them persistent mobility in the Western Pacific and the China Seas, the ability to venture out of area and do things in other seas if indeed they get basing rights like I mentioned.
2: We use aircraft carriers now and again for diplomatic successes. Is that a likely result of the China carrier building, to call it a neutral site or to call it India as a diplomatic acknowledgement?
3: It could be. I mean, there's a famous story in the Navy. It's probably apocryphal, but whenever a president sees something bad happening around the world, or something like you said that needs managing diplomatically, or something else, he always asks, "Where are the carriers?" And we've actually seen that play out even under President Trump, but really every president. I think the question with regard to the diplomatic uses of Chinese carriers is, can Beijing and can the Chinese Communist Party actually be diplomatic? They have not really shown the ability to do that recently. There was a time when they tried to do what they called smiling diplomacy or a charm offensive, but as they have become stronger and stronger, they have been more and more intimidating, and that's just not really gonna. I don't think that's gonna fly in India or places like that. They're not gonna put up with that.
2: Gordon, can Wolf Warrior combine his skill set with a carrier calling on a neutral country?
4: Oh, I'm sure that they can. And Xi Jinping's primary form of diplomacy is intimidation. And the best thing to intimidate somebody is a carrier.
2: We have a minute, Gordon, if you have another question.
4: Jim, you mentioned the poor performance of Chinese weapons. We saw Iran fire China's CM-302s at the Abraham Lincoln in March. What do we know about that? They all missed.
3: Yeah, I don't think we know a whole lot, except like you said, they missed. I think that suggests that there may be deficiencies in Chinese weaponry, but also we've also seen in the Houthi war in the Red Sea and now in the Iran war that we are able to defend ourselves. We've taken a couple of near misses. Even in the Red Sea, we lost an F-18 over the side of one of our carriers because it had to maneuver so rapidly in order to avoid Houthi fire. But we haven't taken any hits, so that's one of the things that gives me hope that we still have the technological edge as well as the human edge. I mean, as far as tactics, techniques, procedures, all the things that go into making a crew proficient at what we do.
2: Professor Jim Holmes at the Naval War College, Gordon Chang at Gordon G. Chang. I'm John Batchelor.
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14: ABC News, I'm Dave Packer. The U.S. and Iran trading strikes for the second day in a row. The Pentagon says multiple targets were hit, including Iranian air defenses and communication systems, and Iran firing back, again taking aim at U.S. allies in the region. American forces intercepting missiles bound for Jordan.
15: President Trump renewing his threat to target Iran's power plants and bridges, warning Iran will pay the price for taking too long to negotiate a peace deal.
16: They keep tapping us along. They keep playing us for suckers.
15: A top Iranian official threatening to expand the war, saying of the U.S., we are not afraid of fighting losers.
14: ABC's Martha Raddatz. Inflation making a comeback as the Iran war pushes oil and gas prices higher. The consumer price index surging 4.2% over the last year. Billionaire Bill Gates voluntarily appearing before Congress Wednesday for a closed-door hearing over his relationship with Jeffrey Epstein. Gates has called it, quote, a mistake. This is ABC News.
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0: I'm John Batchelor, Gordon Chang, at Gordon G. Chang, my colleague and co-host, and we're very pleased to welcome the Vice President of the Heritage Foundation, very carefully helping us understand the threat of the People's Republic of China and the promise of Taiwan, Victoria Coates. Victoria is also a former Deputy National Security Advisor working in the White House to see what Taiwan needs and what it lacks. A very good day to you, Victoria. This time we're not going to talk weapon systems right away. We're going to talk growth. Taiwan happens to be the most important state that I can imagine for the future if you build our future on a vision of what AI can do for mankind. China is the possessor of TSMC, the magical machine assembly of parts called fabs from the builders in Europe, in order to create the highest-end chips that make advance for the high-end companies, Anthropic, OpenAI, all the Gemini, all the rest, the pirate's crew of AI depend upon Taiwan. Right now, Taiwan depends upon an economy that is growing for its people. However, the question is Taiwan in direct competition with the People's Republic of China, or does it intend to make China a customer? Does China intend to be a customer of TSMC? Do we understand that dance? Good day to you, Victoria.
1: Well, good day to you, John, and good day to you, Gordon. Yes, this is one of the most complicated challenges we face. And in my visits to Taiwan, they refer to themselves as the best possible ally in the worst possible, place. And I think there's some truth to that, over the last couple of decades, TSMC and there are other very highly sophisticated manufacturing corporations in Taiwan that have a capability that we just don't have. I mean, yes, we passed the CHIPS Act. We've invested many, many billions of dollars in trying to develop our domestic chips industry. We've invited the Taiwanese companies to come here. That is showing some promise, but not on the scale or the sophistication that it takes place on the island. So we do need those chips. We're desperate for them. And I think we would also like to have some say in how Taiwan deploys them, because we know our partners and allies, in particular in the Middle East, for example, in Europe, also are pretty desperate for those chips and what they represent to their futures. And so I think, we should all be unified in communicating to Taiwan that we understand their importance, we respect their need for defenses, and at the same time, we would be very concerned about their selling the very high-end chips to China. They can sell the lower-end ones all day long. China already has that technology. But the very sophisticated ones, at Heritage, we really believe that we need some controls on that.
0: Gordon, you have a question for Victoria.
2: Victoria, when we look at TSMC, what is the calculus in Washington? Because right now there's a pending $14 billion arms sale to Taiwan that apparently has been put on hold. What are people in Washington thinking about that arms sale and about Taiwan's critical place in the chip-making supply chain?
1: Now that it's an interesting decision that will have to be made. My understanding is that it has not yet been made, and that there are discussions going on about whether this would be seen as so provocative by China that we might provoke China into taking military action against Taiwan. And as we've discussed many times, Gordon, that's the balancing act we face for the next 15 years. Nothing would make me happier than to arm Taiwan to the teeth and declare their independence and, move forward with the Republic of China rather than the People's Republic of China. But at the same time, if we can get through this decade and not, create a conflict in the Taiwan Strait, that's our best outcome. Because as we were discussing earlier, the Chinese economy faces systematic problems. They are facing a demographic disaster that they can't reverse. So in an ideal world, I'd like to manage this diplomatically, keep Taiwan free and safe, and avoid a conflict. Now, that may not be possible, but I think that's what you're seeing President Trump try to do right now.
0: If I understand correctly, and I welcome your thoughts having visited Taiwan and talked to the Taiwanese representatives about TSMC, TSMC is a brilliant machine. The number of parts, I can't remember, but it's some incredible number of parts that go into it. However, it depends upon the genius of the engineers who take care of it every day and produce. And those engineers are not a big number. and they're in Taiwan. One of the reasons we're going to be slow in matching that when we build similar fabs here in the U.S. is the people. You need people who can train, who can educate, and who can do the job right now. They're in Taiwan. What does Taiwan make of those individuals? Are they state secrets? Are they protected young men and women? I don't know. I've only ever read about them, Victoria.
1: Well, they should be, is the short answer. And hopefully Taiwan is guarding them like a state secret. And that's also a capability. And this is an interesting aspect to this that China can't reproduce. They've poured tens of billions of dollars in trying to create a commensurate machine, if you will, to TSMC, and they have failed. And so at least we are close to Taiwan. We are close to TSMC. We have asked them to come, build fabs in the United States, even to send some of these workers, because when we did the CHIPS Act, we, of course, loaded it up with all sorts of U.S. style, at that point, very DEI oriented labor rules to get the kind of benefits that the CHIPS Act offered. And amazingly, DEI is not a great way to man your very sophisticated fab for chips. You can't do it that way. You need to go by capability. And that's the only thing that matters. And that's where these Taiwanese kind of super workers, if you will, come into play. So, you know, it may be a situation where we can, you know, offer them very advantageous circumstances to come here and train our people. And maybe that is one path that we can go down. And the other one is to just keep partnering very closely with them and make sure we're the buyer, the first buyer of first resort for any excess chips that they have.
0: Gordon, you have a question.
2: Victoria, changing the subject a little bit, Chen Li Wan, who is the head of the opposition Kuomintang KMT, is now in the U.S. She is going to be going through Washington. She's going to be talking to legislators. She's going to be talking to Trump administration officials. What do you think she will hear from the United States?
1: Well, and I'm sorry to miss her. I'm traveling this week, and so missing a meeting. And because I really think it's a very, very important conversation we have to have with KMT right now, with both parties in Taiwan, that we need them to be unified on issues of their defenses, that this cannot become a domestic political football for them, because the American people are watching this, and they see when the Chinese legislature passes a defense budget that's only 60% of what President Lai requested. And there are all sorts of domestic reasons for this. Oh, they say we're buying a lot of American things. You know, this is good for the United States. But the fact of the matter is that the president requested one number and the opposition-controlled parliament passed a very different number. And that really raises the issue of the United States cannot care more about Taiwan's defenses than Taiwan does. You know, that has to be a priority for the island. So, you know, I don't want to meddle in domestic politics in Taiwan. I have friends that are KMT. You know, it's not my role to demonize them, but it is my role to try to send them this very clear message that if they want the ongoing support of the United States, they have to get onto the same page. And if they want the United States Congress to support the president in potentially not making that arms sale, they should pass that kind of reduced defense budget, because the American people are going to look at that and say, okay, if they don't want to spend their money, why should I spend mine?
0: We're speaking to Victoria Coates, a vice president of the Heritage Foundation, about Taiwan and the People's Republic of China, especially in terms of producing the highest end quality product there is on the planet right now, which is an NVIDIA chip moving always forward. And the question is, does China get an aspect of it or does China not? I'm talking about the People's Republic of China. There are other concerns, however, and we're going to turn to the Defense Department making decisions about BYD, about Alibaba, and about Baidu, very commercial, successful enterprises around the world that are also part of the suspect of the People's Republic of China. Gordon Chang at Gordon G. Chang. I'm John Batch.
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5: Coach Daniels, a former Marine, expects discipline, but he also listens. One player kept missing practice and was close to being cut. Instead, Coach Daniels asked why. The student was caring for younger siblings every evening, so practice was adjusted. The player stayed, improved, and became a leader. Adapt and overcome, Coach Daniels says. That's his mantra and his philosophy, and he spreads it once

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9: I'm John Batchelor with Gordon Chang at Gordon G. Chang, and we're very, very privileged to have the Vice President of the Heritage Foundation, Victoria Coates, former Deputy National Security Advisor, to comment on the People's Republic of China's aggression and military aggression in all directions, even if it doesn't look like it. BYD and Alibaba and Baidu, three very commercially successful companies for different reasons in China and around the world, have now been added to a list at the Pentagon not to trust because of their connection to the Chinese military. Victoria, I tell a story that reaches back into the 1990s. When early days of Huawei, the Huawei executives wanted to buy everything that Ma Bell or its iteration at the time would sell them. And the companies in America were going through a transformation as well from the our youth having a line into your

0: house and cords everywhere to the cell phones we have today. So the decision was made at the top to sell them all the old stuff we don't need anymore. And they did. They sold China everything we didn't need anymore, and China bought it. And then one day, the executive writing the story, visiting China and visiting the early days of Huawei, was introduced to the new head of Huawei coming out from behind a curtain. And as I remember the story, it was a young woman, very attractive, very well-spoken, who was a colonel in state security. Okay, that's the payoff. It was always thus, Victoria. There never was a moment that the Chinese companies haven't been part of state security and part of the military. So I welcome this resolution at the Defense Department. Did it take this long, Victoria, or has it been a hit or miss all these decades since that colonel in the state security walked out from behind the screen?
1: No, it's certainly been a winding path. And you know, no coincidence, we marked last week the anniversary of the 1989 crackdown on Tiananmen Square, which, you know, at the time was, you know, quite a horrible thing. And people saw what was going on around the world. But then President Bush was still working on the Cold War. Bear in mind, the Berlin Wall didn't come down until November of 1989. I think he made a very Nixonian calculation that he needed to keep China in his camp and not push back on Tiananmen. In hindsight, it was a huge mistake, because I think that uprising really terrified the CCP, that they could be vulnerable to their own people. And they started this program of weaponizing pretty much everything. And that's when they started with the telecommunications, you know, Huawei, 5G. Now we're looking at 6G, that playbook, you know, of getting all the American technology, putting the American companies out of business, being the only alternative if you're a country that wants to provide these high-speed networks for your people. And then, yes, engaging very, very closely with the People's Liberation Army, incorporating their personnel into your executive suite, on your boards, and then claiming, oh, no, Alibaba, it's just a commercial company. You know, you just buy things from them. They're just like Amazon. Well, no, they're not. They have weaponized them. They've weaponized their products. They're putting surveillance apparatus into everything. And so we just have to recognize them for what they are. And, you know, if the American consumer wishes to purchase these products and support these companies that are so engaged with the PLA, you know, I guess that's their choice. But one of the things I've really argued for, particularly with Amazon, is a very clear marking system on their website. So you can see there should be a country's flag on every page saying American made, German made, Chinese made, whatever it may be. But it's very, very hard to tell where you're purchasing from at this point. So I think we need to make that clear to the American consumer. I think this list is a very, very important step for the Pentagon to not accept the CCP's lies that these things aren't weaponized and to really put them where they belong, which is on our national security list.
0: Gordon, you have a question for Victoria.
2: Victoria, you mentioned the COOL list, COOL, country of origin labeling. Senator Rick Scott, Republican from Florida, has been pushing this, but has apparently gotten nowhere in Congress. Do you think that at some point we will have COOL requirements where websites have to list country of origin?
1: I mean, it is so necessary from my perspective, Gordon. And, you know, it seems such a simple thing. And I do this all the time. I don't want to keep singling out Amazon. You know, they're a great American company. They provide an important service. But, I mean, it's everything. You know, you go on a website and you're trying to verify that something is, say, American made. I was doing it the other day with Liberty Bells to give out as gifts for the 250th. I could not get out of a website, was this thing manufactured in China? I don't want to be giving out Chinese, you know, Liberty Bells on our 250th anniversary. And that should be easy. And it's, you know, it's a way for the American people then to vote with their dollars about whether they want to support the CCP or if they want to spend a couple dollars more and support a local business. And I think you would see a real shift in consumer habits here in the United States. People don't necessarily want this stuff. They're suspicious of it. If you know your doorbell, which has a camera in it, is manufactured in China, that should give you some concerns.
0: In addition, it's poor quality. I mentioned that as a consumer.
1: Make matters worse.
0: Right. And then the trick that they play, forgive me, because it was played on me recently, made in Vietnam, owned by China. So you have difficulties even when you get beyond China. I know them by their cardboard, Victoria. China, for some reason, manufactures the worst possible cardboard that I've ever dealt with. So when I get high-end cardboard, I know it's not from China.
1: It's very flimsy. And the Vietnam ploy is really important. They were deploying this during the Biden administration to manufacture solar panels in Vietnam from Chinese components and then selling them as Vietnamese solar panels into the United States. And one of our companies sued and said, this is illegal. They're dumping components. These cheap things that are subsidized are coming into the United States. And then environmental czar John Kerry attacked the American company, saying, you are undermining our climate efforts. We need these cheap solar panels. Don't look behind the curtain. Accept the CCP stuff. It was terrible. So we have to keep an eagle eye on that Vietnam ploy.
0: I thought I'd heard the last John Kerry story. That's a whopper.
1: Nope. There's always another one.
0: That's great. Courtney, I have a question for Victoria.
2: Well, Victoria, the issue with the Chinese solar panels is that they're made with components that are in turn made with forced labor. And Section 307 of the Trade Act of 1930 prohibits the importation into the U.S. of goods made with such labor. John Kerry doesn't seem to care that much about it.
1: No, he actually has said, that's not my issue. All I care about is climate. So, you know, to that exact concern, Gordon, that's how, you know, brazen this was during the Biden administration. You think about how dangerous it was. And we can get into on a subsequent show, energy policy, how misguided all of that was. But in terms of our China relationship, what the Biden folk did was prioritize climate over China. I don't think they particularly liked China. I don't think they, you know, had many illusions about China. But if you make climate more important than dealing with the CCP directly, then you have to deal with them on climate because they're the world's largest polluter. And so they kind of created this cleft for themselves. And I think we're still unraveling all the damage that was done. But that's why it's so important what the Pentagon is doing now is not allowing those kind of fictions that China will build up around these companies to remain. And it will be on everything from, you know, green energy projects to retail manufacturing.
0: Victoria, you remember the blood diamonds and blood cotton. I'm wondering if we could come up with a list of companies that are based in America that guarantee us that none of the products here are from China.
1: Well, I think we're going to see a very interesting divide coming up, and it's probably coming sooner than we realize, where we're going to have two separate AI platforms. My understanding is the only two countries with the economic and technological heft to design the sort of fundamental architecture for artificial intelligence are China and the United States.
0: Right.
1: Those projects are independent, as they should be, and they're ongoing, and they're not going to be able to mix. So, you know, companies and countries that have had sort of tried to have it both ways in the past are going to face a very stark choice. And it's not going to be a gradation. It's going to be black and white.
0: Victoria Coates, Gordon Chang, I'm John Batchelor.
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7: There's something new to keep your kids busy over the summer. Tug of war and reveille? Not for some well-heeled kids in the Hamptons. The New York Post says the new AI-powered Alpha School on Long Island's chic East End is offering a day camp with lessons on preparing and serving omakase, a Japanese chef seasonal tasting menu.
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0: WGAN, WMGX, HD2 Portland. 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
1: From ABC News, I'm Dave Packer. The U.S. completing another round of airstrikes on Iran. U.S. Central Command says the attacks hit targets that posed a threat to U.S. forces and international commercial ships transiting regional waters. Iran says it closed the Strait of Hormuz in response, but CENTCOM denies that. ABC News National Security and Defense Analyst Mick Mulroy.
2: Iran's likely to respond not just against U.S. military locations, but potentially against our Gulf allies and their energy infrastructure, which, of course, would drive the energy crisis up even further.
1: And those higher energy prices brought on by the war in Iran showing up. Wednesday's inflation report, consumer price index rising 4.2% annually in May. That's the highest in 3 years. Reaction from President Trump.
3: I love the inflation. You know why? Because as soon as this war is over, you know, I can say it now, something you didn't know. Do you know we've been taking out millions of barrels of oil? Nobody knows it. You know who doesn't know about it? Iran until right now.
1: An urgent warning from an AI creator. Get it under control. Now, Dario Amode, the CEO and co-founder of AI giant Anthropic, telling ABC News he's concerned about the future of everyone if government regulation is not instituted. And he believes the United States must set an example.
4: If we are the ones who are leading in AI, which I think we should continue to do, then it is easier to get our adversaries to agree to at least some minimal amount of restraint. I don't think we're going to get a lot. I don't trust China at all.
1: NBA Finals Game 4, they were down 29 points behind the San Antonio Spurs, and then the New York Knicks erupted, came from behind to win 107-106.
5: That's it! It's over! The greatest comeback in NBA playoff history! The Knicks pull off the miracle comeback and lead it 3-1. Now one win away from a title!
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1: Bill Gates says he never should have met with Jeffrey Epstein. The Microsoft founder meeting behind closed doors with House lawmakers about his relationship with the late sex offender. Democrat Robert Garcia was there.
8: Mr. Gates was aware that Jeffrey Epstein had been convicted and for a horrific crime and continued to interact with him to seek money for his foundation. And I think that, obviously, I think we would agree was a horrific judgment call. Mr. Gates also was very clear that he was never introduced to women or girls or anyone underage by Mr. Epstein.
1: Two court clerks in Utah facing federal charges accused of helping immigrants illegally evade ICE.
9: The four-count indictment charges the municipal court clerks with obstruction and conspiring to transport and harbor illegal aliens. Federal prosecutors say when they learned that immigration enforcement officers were at their Logan, Utah courthouse, clerks Jennifer Joma and Lauren Morrow looked up the names on that day's docket to determine who might be an ICE target. Prosecutors say one person ICE had hoped to arrest was let out a back door of the courthouse by the two clerks, while others said to be in the country illegally were also let out of the building without ICE noticing.
1: ABC's Stephen Portnoy. A little more about AI. Robots trying to learn tasks like grasping a cup will get lessons from a human wearing an ultrasound wristband that captures movement of muscles, tendons, and ligaments. MIT researchers hope the tool will help robots gain dexterity. Dave Packer, ABC News.
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0: From the City of Angels near the Pacific Ocean, good morning, good evening, whoever you may be across the nation, around the world. I'm George Norrie. This is Coast to Coast AM. Later tonight, Warp Drive. Here's what's happening. Honda is recalling more than 880,000 USVs and pickup trucks in the U.S. because a key rear suspension part can trigger rust and fail and decrease the risk of a crash. The recall involves almost a million vehicles, including certain 2016 to 22 Honda Pilots, 2017 to 23 Honda Ridgelines, 2019 to 23 Honda Passports, 2014 to 2020 Acura MDX models. Be careful. The U.S. military has begun launching airstrikes against Iranian targets. Explosions reportedly heard in key Iranian sites amid the major escalation between the United States and Iran. Here's our Tom Danheiser with more updates.
1: Well, George, Iran's Islamic Revolutionary Guard Corps says retaliatory strikes have been launched against U.S. forces in the region, specifically mentioning bases in Kuwait and Bahrain. Earlier, the United States Military Central Command launched attacks against multiple targets in Iran, saying the strikes were in self-defense as well as in response to Iran's unwarranted and continued aggression. Iran reported sounds of explosions in several locations, including the port city of Bandar Abbas, Keshom Island, and the southern towns of Sirik and Minab. Air defenses were also activated in western Tehran. Meanwhile, Israeli attacks on Lebanon continued on Wednesday, with multiple reports of casualties and strikes on the south of the country and in the Bekaa Valley region, as the death toll since March from Israeli bombardments reached 3,696. Kuwait's Civil Aviation Authority has announced a temporary closure of the country's airspace as a precautionary measure due to Iranian aggressions. And oil prices jumped after the U.S. launched a fresh round of military strikes against Iran amidst worries that the Iran war could drag on, disrupting energy supplies for longer. George?
0: Thank you, Thomas. And Howard Bloom, the author of The Mohammed Code, is with us. Howard, your thoughts on the action so far?
2: Well, the U.S. has fired 49 Tomahawk missiles at targets in Iran tonight, and our president and his secretary of war declared that there is more to come. Says Pete Hegseth, this is not to restart the war, but to establish the conditions for a deal. In other words, to put our president in a stronger negotiating position, to give him leverage. But why? Since last Wednesday, the ceasefire with Iran had broken down in a highly combustible muddle. Then two American helicopter pilots were rescued after their $40 million Apache attack helicopter went down near the Strait of Hormuz. Their rescue made history. They were found and carried back to shore by a robot, a 24-foot-long self-driving speedboat. They used its sensors to locate the men in the dark and carry them back to a place on shore where they could be winched up by a rescue helicopter. We retaliated for the downing of the helicopter by striking Iranian radars and anti-aircraft missiles and drone command and control centers. In the process, Iran claims that we destroyed a reservoir in the Iranian province of Hormozgan province that gives 20,000 people drinking water. Iran called this a war crime. In fact, Iran already had huge problems with its water supply before this war began. Meanwhile, Iran got its revenge. It fired rockets at U.S. bases in Jordan, Bahrain, and Kuwait. But there's much bigger news than that. Our president has issued an ultimatum to Iran. He had said to on Truth Social, they've taken too long to negotiate a deal. Now they will have to pay the price, said the president to the press a few hours later in the Oval Office. We're going to be attacking them and attacking them very hard. The problem is that according to the Australian Review in a sardonic piece, the president has made threats like this 22 times and he's only followed through twice. For example, Trump threatened North Korea with fire and fury like the world has never seen, and he didn't follow through. He also threatened Russia with severe consequences if Moscow did not agree to a ceasefire with Ukraine, and he didn't follow through. Iran downed that U.S. Apache helicopter we were talking about a minute ago on Monday, June 8th, near the Strait of Hormuz. We retaliated the next day, but Iran continues to claim the 104-mile-long strait, the crucial strip of water through which 20% of the world's oil flows, or did flow, until the Iran war stopped the 100 or more ships a day that had previously sailed through. Today, oil is not flowing through the Strait of Hormuz. The president says oil is flowing. Millions and millions of gallons, he said today. But to keep the world well oiled, over 100 ships used to pass through that strait every day. Now the number is down to less than 10. What's more, Iran appears to be charging every ship over $1 million in fees to go through. That's another consequence of Iran's claiming ownership forever of the straits, ownership conferred by Allah, by God himself. The result? The average American has paid more than an extra $400 in gas and groceries since this war began. And as you know, it was announced today that inflation has risen above 4.2%, a consequence of the chokehold at the Strait of Hormuz. What's more, in addition to claiming the Straits of Hormuz as its own, Iran's negotiators continue to claim that nuclear enrichment is a sovereign right they refuse to give up. And they continue to insist on getting back the $100 billion of Iranian funds frozen in the world's banks, plus billions of dollars in reparations for all the Iranian buildings and property that have been destroyed. The worst is this. With the Straits of Hormuz, Iran now holds the ultimate throttle that controls the world's economy. Iran now holds the cards.
0: We shall see what happens. Thanks, Howard. As Howard mentioned, inflation accelerated in May as rising energy costs contributed to pain for consumers, though underlying pressures were less intense. The Consumer Price Index, a broad gauge of goods and services costs across the U.S. economy, rose at a seasonally adjusted 0.5% for the month, putting the annual inflation rate at 4.2%. The Social Security Administration's newly released 2026 Trustees Report confirms, as we reported, that the federal retirement safety net is less than 7 years away from fiscal depletion. That's a horrible feeling, isn't it? Let's check in with Mish Sedlak, the investment analyst, for these two stories. Mish, what do you think?
3: George, how long have we been talking about this? My gosh, we've been talking about Social Security since I first came on this show. And every year, nothing is done. Nothing is done. We're now 6 years away. The next batch of senators that are elected this fall will inherit this crisis and have to do something. The trust fund is supposed to be depleted in the fourth quarter of 2032. That's one quarter earlier than the report last year. The same thing about Medicare. Medicare is supposed to, it gets another year. Medicare is supposed to last until 2033. Now, what happens if we hit this point? It's not like everyone stops getting money there, but they will have to cut benefits. The estimate right now, I think it's going to get worse, is that people will only get 78% of what they're entitled to. And by 2100, we won't be around that long, that falls down to 62%. Now, House Speaker Mike Johnson made a statement today that got everyone riled up. He said the reason we're in trouble is because 74% of spending is on autopilot, mandatory spending, and he blamed the Democrats. He said that's your entitlement programs like Medicare, Medicaid, and things like Social Security that have to be adjusted and fixed. Of course, that caused an outrage. Now, President Trump has said that he's not going to change Social Security, which is exactly what President Biden said. We're not going to change Social Security. But George, if we don't change Social Security, if we don't do anything, then we hit the insolvency problem that we're talking about here in 2032. So what are we going to do about it? I don't know, but really all they can do is either cut benefits or raise collection, get some more funding for it. Republicans don't want to do that, but Democrats want answers that the Republicans won't do. Meanwhile, back on the inflation front, Trump said today, and this really caught me by surprise, he said, "I love inflation." He literally said that in response to a question from a reporter about the CPI market today. And I looked at the clip. It's not out of context. So I'm not sure what he was trying to say, but that is what he said. Here's the numbers for you, George. CPI up 4.25% from a year ago. Core CPI up 2.85% from a year ago. Rent is up 3% from a year ago. PCE, that's the Fed's favorite measure, preferred measure of inflation, that's up 3.77%. And core PCE is up 3.29%. Now, looking ahead, gasoline prices are coming down, so I think we'll have some good news there next year. But all in all, it looks pretty bad from where I sit, George.
0: Thank you, Mitch. And is talking about gasoline prices. In a moment, David Bloom joins us, author of Alcohol Can Be a Gas. We'll talk about these prices of gasoline and whether they will indeed come down next on Coast to Coast AM. Do you really want another summer like last summer, barely sleeping because you were too hot at night? 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
0: And welcome back to Coast, George Norrie with you, David Bloom back with us, consultant and speaker to governments, universities, farmers, the USDA, the International Agriculture and Energy Agencies. He has been a consultant to NASA regarding food production on the moon and Mars, as well as recycling space station air with closed-loop regenerative farming, including fish, freshwater lobster, and even more. You're keeping busy these days, David.
7: Yeah, I am, George. Seems like the world is running up against barriers, and it's time to call Dave out there to fix them.
0: When is David going to say, "I told you so"?
7: I started saying that about 10 years ago, so I guess I won't stop.
0: What are your thoughts about the war in Iran and what's happening to fuel prices?
7: Oh, gosh. You know, what people don't understand in America is that we get almost none of our oil from the Straits of Hormuz, right? We get it from all kind of other places. So here's the deal. If we aren't being subjected to the price increases from the problems of you know, the barricade in the Straits of Hormuz. Why did our gasoline prices go up to where they are now? And the answer is because they felt like it. In other words, there's no reason why no financial reason why our rate should have gone up. But since when it goes up around the world, then the oil companies can have a windfall, which is an unexpected profit. Now, when this happened back under the Carter administration, where there was a windfall, the Democrats enacted a windfall's profit tax, saying, you know, you guys raise the price when it really has nothing to do with the market and you're victimizing the American consumer. So Carter took back a ton of the money the oil companies ripped off of the American public and put it into, you know, renewable energy, which made him the number one enemy of big oil around the world.
0: How angry did they get?
7: Well, they crushed him out of office. You know, I mean, the dirty tricks that went on for that were just incredible. But he, you know, what he did is he dared to, you know, call them on the carpet for what they had done. And, you know, they didn't let him get a second term.
0: David, gasoline costs in California, for example, are well over $6 a gallon. It's crazy.
7: That's right.
0: When's it going to start coming down?
7: Well, George, I got to say that I'm not so sure at this point they're going to come down. I also would like to say in California, alcohol fuel at the pump right now is only $3.19 compared to $6.50 for gasoline. So we're all seeing now that our own renewable fuel that we make here is competitive. But at this point, the corporations are making so much money on this, I just don't see them wanting to reduce their income.
0: Does it make buying an electric car right now seem a little more feasible?
7: Well, I'll tell you, you know, electric cars, I've been against those for 20 years, you know. So, you know, I live in Watsonville, California.
0: Yeah.
7: And it just so happens that we have the largest lithium ion battery electric storage facility in the world. Giant batteries as big as, you know, a truck. And a year and a half ago, one of those batteries sprung a leak. And you can imagine with all that energy in the battery and all these volatile chemicals, it went up like a bomb. And it took all of the batteries there out in an incredibly huge fire, which could not be put out by water. Because if you spray water on the stuff that's in these batteries, it explodes bigger. So, you know, those of you out there, you know, it's a fun thing to do to go online and go lithium ion battery explosions. And my favorite one is there shows a electric bike in between two SUVs, and the bike exploded, destroying both vehicles on either side. But there's endless numbers of videos you can see online where people's houses have been destroyed by the car in their basement blowing up.
0: Airlines don't want those lithium batteries in their storage area, do they?
7: No, they don't at all because they're so explosive. And, you know, there was a ship coming over from Europe loaded with, you know, brand new electric cars. And one of the car's batteries leaked and started blowing up. And it sunk the whole ship to the bottom of the ocean. So these things are time bombs, you know. So anyway, and they're so toxic. The to get these materials, you know, is hugely polluting. And electricity just, you know, there's a better way of doing this. So here's what I would do, George. If I wanted an electric car, it's coming right around the corner because when you burn a fuel like gasoline or diesel, well, only about 30% of the energy ends up making it to your wheels. And we all know why. I mean, you know, a lot of it goes out as waste heat. You know, your radiator gets rid of the rest waste heat. And then out the exhaust pipe goes all that, you know, unburned fuel. But there's a new technology, which is a fuel cell that works on alcohol. And it's 97% efficient, meaning of the fuel energy that's in the alcohol, almost every bit of it goes to driving an electric motor. So it's not an internal combustion engine. We're not burning the alcohol. The alcohol goes in at one end, and because there's rare earths in there, the electrons, the things that fling around the outside of an atom, are stripped off. And those electrons are what we call electricity. And so now you could actually run your car, you know, 97% efficient on a liquid fuel. So the only thing stopping that right now is the sizes of the batteries are a little too big. But the fuel cells. So they are coming down in size, and now China is starting to make them at a size that is practical. And the day will come when we will be buying cars from China that you just put alcohol in the tank and you go 700, 800, 1200 miles, you know, compared to the range we have now.
0: And what's the percent of manufacturing of alcohol-related fuel?
7: Percentage of manufacturer, George? Well, making alcohol fuel, you know, comes from using, for instance, corn in the Midwest.
0: Right. Ethanol.
7: Now,
0: right?
7: Yeah, people complain about that. You know, you're taking food out of the mouths of babes in Africa if you, you know, go ahead and do food versus fuel. But the only thing we use for alcohol is the carbohydrates. So the protein and everything else, we don't touch that. And that's where the food value is, which we feed the cattle to get our meat.
0: David, we'll come back in a moment and talk more about alcohol can be a gas right here on Coast to Coast AM.
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5: ABC News, I'm Dave Packer. Ramped up attacks in the Middle East, the U.S. unleashing another round of strikes on Iran for the second day in a row. Iran fired back at neighboring U.S. allies, setting off alerts in Jordan and Kuwait. President Trump now threatening to bomb Iran Thursday if they don't agree to a deal. ABC News National Security and Defense Analyst Mick Mulroy was Deputy Assistant Secretary of Defense for the Middle East.
6: Hopefully, as the U.S. intended on this, this pushes them to the table and not away from it.
5: The escalation comes as the war is blamed for soaring prices, with inflation surpassing 4% for the first time in 3 years. And the market's taking a big hit Wednesday, the Dow tumbling 953 points, the NASDAQ and the S&P 500 also down. The trial is underway for the man accused of setting one of the most destructive wildfires in California history. Jonathan Rinder Kanesht has pleaded not guilty to starting the Palisades Fire in Los Angeles. This is ABC News.
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10: Every Friday, we share our two passions, coffee and politics. Where there are a lot of people around her that are like, you're the best, you got to do this, you're totally going to win, please, like, save us. We need a hero, and you're our hero. Come on, Janet. Or was she actually the driving factor and it was like, you know what, I think I can, I got to go, I got to do it.
11: That's right. Over a cup of Joe, we'll be tackling all the big political stories happening from Augusta to the Beltway. Look, when she pulled all funding for any advertising, I mean, that was a sign. And in fact, there's a lot of speculation that she didn't want to announce her suspension of her campaign while the legislature was still in session, because that would take away leverage. So,
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1: And welcome back, George Norrie, along with David Bloom, as we talk about alcohol can be a gas. And the book still selling, David?
8: Oh, yeah, it's selling still quite well. And Well, there's a new wrinkle to it. You know, I came out with an electronic version because my, you know, my paper version weighed 8 pounds. It was a big book, you know, and so I couldn't really send it out of the country because the postage alone would be $100. So I came out with the electronic version, and those are a lot lighter. They're easier to send around the world. So you can order those online from us, or you can do it on Amazon. That's where it actually is hosted. But, you know, one of the reasons why I made it electronic is so that I can get it into more people's hands, you know, because there's no problems with shipping it, but also it's less expensive. But we have something else we're doing nowadays because we really want to, it's really critical now that we start moving away from oil. And so there's a lot of people in that are good organizers, activists, whatever, in different countries around the world. So we are actually doing giveaways, you know, once or twice a month that we give the books away to anybody who, you know, wants them, and hoping that we get more action to change things around the world. And we do that free of charge. And also we ask people to do to be on the, be notified when we're ready to have a free book giveaway is to just go on our website at permaculture.com and just, you know, sign up that you want to know when there's the next free day, and then you'll be notified and you'll be able to get your own book for free, or make sure that people you know that will do something can get one too.
1: What should gasoline be selling for right now?
8: I think gasoline is selling for exactly what it should be selling right now, because the amount of oil we have in the world is diminishing. You know, we used to have 450,000 oil wells in the United States that were pumping along. They're almost all dried up now. Most of our oil now comes from fracking, you know, which is, you know, breaking up rocks way into the ground and then, you know, going through a huge solvent process to get it to the surface and then refining gasoline out of that. And that's incredibly toxic, horrible stuff. And it's so it's expensive to do. We're looking at the end of oil, you know, and we can't expect the price to go down much more. And the oil companies, well, why should they sell it for less, you know? So the only competition out there is alcohol, really, on a worldwide basis. And for instance, you know, you people ask me, well, Dave, it was such a good idea, like, you know, is it just little tiny countries doing it, or is it anyone serious? And the answer is one of the biggest countries in the world, Brazil, runs fully, pretty much fully on alcohol. And they actually make alcohol formulations that run diesel engines as well. So Brazil, unlike, you know, other countries that are being hammered by the price of oil, Brazil is floating right through it, because it's not dependent on oil for its economy.
1: What's going on with the blockade of Cuba?
8: Oh, God, that's so horrible. You know, the last time we had a blockade, you know, that was another Republican presidency that was, you know, in Nicaragua, it was George Bush and Reagan. And they blockaded Nicaragua because they didn't like their politics. And so that was considered basically a crime, and the International Court of Justice convicted the United States for that blockade. It's a,

0: soil coming from the Straits of Hormuz. Maybe you got to go steal it from, Venezuela, and you've got to prevent it from getting to Cuba so that you can have that oil to make up the differences of what you're losing otherwise.
1: It's a hard time for Americans right now. What do you recommend people do?
0: Basically, alcohol and gasoline together work pretty well. If you have your average everyday car in America without any modifications at all, you could run on about 30% alcohol, with the normal gasoline that you use. So to find an alcohol station, if you go onto our website, we have a map and a listing so you can find out what's the closest station to you. And there are 4,400 stations around the U.S. that have alcohol at the pump, and that alcohol comes as a byproduct of corn growing in the Midwest, where the starch, stuff that the cows can't digest anyway, is taken out of the corn, made into alcohol, and then the byproduct from that, all the good stuff, the protein and the fat, all that, gets fed to the cattle. So what we're doing is taking the waste of corn, the starch, and all over the country, there are stations now making, can sell this corn alcohol that you can put in your car. You could go up to 30% without any problems, Now you can experiment and go a little farther. And if your car just starts to run a little rough, though, you've known you've gone too far, and so back up on the next batch. But a lot of cars are flex fuel, and people don't know that. Flex fuel cars are able to run on any mixture of alcohol and gasoline, right up to 100% alcohol. And in all the vehicles since 2006, if they're flex fuel, they usually have a yellow gas cap. And so again, you can go to the map and list of all the stations on our website, and you can find a station where you can fill up. A lot of people with flex fuel cars have no idea that they can put, a complete full tank of alcohol and drive wherever they want.
1: Are there other countries that seem to be doing the right thing with their fuel?
0: Well, Brazil's a great example, as we kind of mentioned above. In the past, when there were gas crises, Brazil had a history much further back where oil was short, and they went to alcohol from sugarcane, etc. And when the 1980s gas crisis hit, they had a history, so they went right back to it, and they've never stopped. They just keep increasing the amount of alcohol they produce, and they're exporting it now because, it's made from solar energy. Plants suck up the solar energy. They pull in carbon dioxide from the air, and it all gets ground up together and becomes alcohol when it comes out of the distillery, sugars to alcohol. So Brazil has got this booming economy, and it's not being hurt by the high price of oil at all.
1: How do you know if your car can run on flex fuel?
0: Well, on our website, we have resources from the Department of Energy where you can just click on that and you can look up your car and see if it is automatically able to be flex fuel. So go to the website, and all the cars are listed there that can be flex fuel, and you might be surprised that your car is one of them.
1: Are you distilling alcohol at home still?
0: Well, we here at Whiskey Hill Farms, which, by the way, that's the name of the hill I'm on, historically, it's a perfect place for my farm. Yeah, we have a distillery here, and we can make 130,000 gallons a year if we were running full blast. And I run my truck on alcohol, of course.
1: I remember years ago, David, you were telling us and teaching us how to do this at our homes. Is
0: Yes.
1: that still a viability?
0: Yeah, absolutely. My book, Alcohol Can Be a Gas, is focused on the small scale. We had people, for instance, build a still out of what they learned in the book, And

0: they were able to take food processing waste, you know, so like old bread from, you know, day old bread, which they're not going to sell, or, you know, oh, like apple, you know, where I am, Martinelli's apple cider, there's lots of apple pulp we can use. And, you know, so anyway, all these sugary or starchy materials, you can ferment them and make them into alcohol, even on the pretty small scale. And you're looking at maybe 25 to 30 cents a gallon, you know, cost of doing the whole thing. And that hasn't changed much. It's still that cheap to make if you do it on your own. Now, the book, you know, Alcohol Can Be a Gas, shows you how to design and build your own distillery. And that's something that still has to be done pretty much by people working with others and getting the right skills, somebody to weld, you know, that kind of thing, to build a distillery that can make enough easily without taking a lot of time. But it's all in the book, you know, and basically, you know, you need to make friends with people who can do the things that are needed to make the still, and now they're your co-op. So there you go.
1: Would you have been considered a moonshiner in your day?
0: Yeah, but that would be if I admitted to selling any of my alcohol as a beverage, which I'm not admitting on the air.
1: Do you give it away?
0: No comment, George.
1: What's the proof?
0: Well, when it comes out of my still, it's typically, you know, 190 to 200 proof, depending on...
1: God, David.
0: Yeah, so you can't drink that. That'd burn you up. So, you know, basically, you know, when you're using it for fuel, it's got to be very high proof, not much water in it at all.
1: That's dramatic. It really is. And your website,
0: now, one of the things... Well, go ahead, George.
1: Your website is permaculture.com still, right?
0: Well, yes, it is. Permaculture.com is where you can find everything that we're doing here with alcohol and agriculture. And, you know, it's, you know, it's there's more to permaculture than just alcohol. But you'll find the site incredibly interesting on all kinds of levels.
1: What's going on with Venezuela these days?
0: Well, yeah, Venezuela. Well, you know, of course, we kidnapped and imprisoned the leaders of that country, president and his wife. And that, why did we go there instead of somewhere else? Well, Venezuela is sitting on top of the largest supply of oil in the world. So
1: more than,
0: you know,
1: Saudi Arabia?
0: No. The biggest, yeah, well, absolutely the biggest deposit of oil is now under the Caribbean and Venezuela. So, you know, there was, you know, here we are looking at running out of oil in America and a lot of the other places. And, well, you know, they were just ripe for the picking. And so he did that. You know, and but then he found out that the oil that they're processing there is what's called heavy crude. It's just a little better than tar. And that instead of being able to say, take this oil and send it to the U.S., you know, to lower our costs and stuff, well, we can't refine it in the U.S. We're not set up to do that. And so it was a big... kind of a snafu. He took over the oil, but now we can't get it to the United States to use it without building special refineries.
1: What do we hear about Iran threatening to blow up refineries of Middle Eastern countries?
0: Well, that's serious. And you really need to pay attention to this, because when you look at what happens, you know, in the whole process of oil and processing and what goes on. So, you know, you have a well, right? And you're pumping oil out of the ground. And then it goes into a refinery where it gets made into a bunch of different products. And then it goes and fills up a bunch of tanks, right? And then you unload the products from the tanks into tankers and they go somewhere. So what happens when you start disrupting this process is that, let's say you destroy a refinery or storage tanks, well, now there's nowhere for the oil to go to be stored until it goes out. So then the part of the process prior to that, like say some part of the refinery, you know, that stops the whole process. So now you can't even pull it out of the ground because you have nowhere to put it until you can process it again. And so these refineries can have literally 100 miles of piping in them. So Iran went ahead and took their single, you know, bomb missiles and put cluster bombs in the top of the nose cone so that when it got up over oil refineries, way before it could be intercepted, they blow up into a bunch of little bombs that drop all over a refinery and make a mess of everything. It can take years to get a refinery repaired and able to work again. This is the big threat with what's going on in Iran, because they have proven that they can drop these kind of bombs on refineries. Just yesterday, the United Arab Emirates, which is, you know, Dubai, and, you know, you think, oh, well, that's another oil company. Well, what the UAE did is they had tankers turn off their radio transponders to try to sneak their tankers out so that they could get the oil. And Iran caught them and bombed their refinery distribution center in the United Arab Emirates. And that is a huge problem because they are also a huge food and fertilizer distributing part for the world, and that is killing farmers everywhere.
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0: The U.S. and Iran training strikes for the second day in a row. The Pentagon says multiple targets were hit, including Iranian air defenses and communication systems. And Iran firing back, again taking aim at U.S. allies in the region. American forces intercepting missiles bound for Jordan. Overnight, President Trump issuing using an expletive and threatening to bomb the blank out of Iran if Iran doesn't sign an agreement ahead of the strikes.
1: President Trump renewing his threat to target Iran's power plants and bridges, warning Iran will pay the price for taking too long to negotiate a peace deal.
2: They keep tapping us along. They keep playing us for suckers.
1: A top Iranian official threatening to expand the war, saying of the U.S., we are not afraid of fighting losers.
0: Iranian state-run media reporting strikes and explosions near bases and ports in western Iran and claiming that the Strait of Hormuz is now completely closed, something U.S. CENTCOM denies. Inflation making a comeback as the Iran war pushes oil and gas prices higher, the consumer price index surging 4.2% over the last year.
3: Moody's Analytics estimates now that the typical household has paid some $510 extra in fuel expenses since this war began. Americans also paying more for food and travel. The number showing that airline fares jumped nearly 27%. Also big jumps in the prices of tomatoes, coffee, ground beef. And that is on top of overall grocery costs already up about 25% in the last 5 years.
0: ABC's Selena Wang, billionaire Bill Gates voluntarily appearing before Congress Wednesday, a closed-door hearing over his relationship with Jeffrey Epstein. Gates called it a, quote, mistake. Congressman Robert Garcia heard the testimony.
4: I think we would agree was a horrific judgment call. Mr. Gates also was very clear that he was never introduced to women or girls or anyone underage by Mr. Epstein.
0: You're listening to ABC News.
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0: In Barcelona, a blessing as Pope Leo held Mass at Spain's famed Sagrada Familia Wednesday inside the vast light-infused church. Among those in attendance were Spain's King Felipe and Prime Minister Pedro Sanchez. The pontiff also inaugurated the newest of Sagrada Familia's soaring geometric spires that makes the world's modernist marvel designed by Antonio Gaudi the world's tallest church. A terrifying scene inside a Chicago iconic park this week, a cross lit on fire. The symbol of hate desecrating the lakefront urban escape shocked Chicagoans. Chicago police do have a person of interest, someone seen fleeing the scene Tuesday around the time of the incident, but they're treating it as an arson investigation until they have enough evidence to bring hate crime charges. Father Michael Flager of St. Sabina told ABC TV Chicago station there's no mistaking what this means.
7: It was so premeditated. You made this cross somewhere, you carried it, got it downtown, you put it in one of the most visible spots in Chicago, and then you set it afire.
0: The FBI has also been brought in to investigate. Meanwhile, Father Flager says that the faith community of St. Sabina will offer a $10,000 reward for information that leads to an arrest. And a nail biter in Madison Square Garden, the New York Knicks set a record for the biggest NBA Finals comeback, rallying to a 107-106 win in Game 4. Dave Packer, ABC News.
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9: I love all forms of cheese. 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
1: This hour, we'll take your calls with David Bloom as we talk about alcohol can be a gas. It calls when we come right back on Coast to Coast AM. 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
1: And welcome back, George Norrie, along with David Bloom and your calls. David, if you could fix one thing about our energy system, what would that be?
5: Oh, my God. What would I say about that? Our energy system? I think what we need to do is localize the production of our energy. So, you know, sunlight falls everywhere, and sunlight is what we turn into alcohol via plants. So it makes sense for us to have a wide distribution of alcohol plants all over the country. And that way, you know, you're always close to the source of production from the sunlight that falls on your region. So sunlight plus carbon dioxide makes carbohydrates, which are sugars, and we ferment those to make alcohol.
1: Is it easy or difficult to make the change for somebody?
5: Well, it's easier than ever because there are thousands of alcohol stations now. But, you know, when things start to get tough, which it's beginning to look like it's going to get there, you know, it might be time for people to start making their own alcohol, which they can do easily from all kinds of food processing waste. And in my book, Alcohol Can Be a Gas, there's detailed instructions on how you can build distilleries of multiple different sizes. And, you know, you could end up supplying all your neighbors with fuel. And if money's not so usable anymore, trading fuel for things that are important like Well, food might be a good part of a new barter system.
1: David, what was it that got you into this field? What moment got you captured?
5: Well, that's kind of a funny story, George. I'm an ecologist by training, and young in my education in college, one of my professors was in the front of the room, and he was talking to us about fermentation and this and that, and he had a bottle, you know, big 5-gallon bottle, like a water bottle, on the counter up there where he was lecturing, and he turned around and just, you know, kind of offhand said, "And that stuff would even run your car." Now, he had told all of us students that if we caught him lying, then if we called him out, we would get lunch, you know. So I stood up and I said, you're a liar. There's never been anything other than gasoline. And he turned around in front of the whole class and said, "Prove it." So I went to the library thinking, no problem. There's never been anything but gasoline. And I found out long before gasoline was invented that there was this enormous amount of alcohol being produced in this country from all kinds of things. And Henry Ford and the Model A and the cars before that were primarily used for alcohol, but only when you were in a city, you know, where gasoline was distributed, could you use that. And the Model A could actually go back and forth with a turn of a knob on the dash and a little lever motion on the spark advance, and you could go from one to the other. So I had no idea about this whole history, and that, you know, it's just like any of the things we talk about, George, on your show, where you find out what's really going on instead of what they've told you. Well, that was my moment.
1: Let's go to some of the calls for you. Let's go to Walter, truck driving in New York, east of the Rockies, to get us started. Hello, Walter.
6: Hey, George, how you doing?
1: Good.
6: Good. Hey, Dave, as far as I know, New York State has a couple of ethanol plants that were in operation. I don't know what they still are or not, but it'd be nice to see them start getting back and making ethanol again. And I can remember one time my father used to make fire water out of fermented grape juice, and I remember how he used to make it. He used to do it in the wintertime. He used to make it in the pressure cooker, and it went into like a small barrel of ice snow packed, and used to come out, you know, from the steam and condense into a liquid. And I remember when he took a spoon took a spoon of it and put a match to it, and it came out like a blue flame. And it's like,
5: that's right.
6: Boy, that's good enough to burn inside the car.
5: It was. And the reason why a pressure cooker is good is you could take the gauge off the top and screw in a fitting so that when the vapor came out through the fitting, it would go through a copper coil and cool it off to a liquid. So, yeah, that's an old way of making basic liquor. But, you know, you're a big truck driver. So, you know, people go, well, you know, you can run all these gasoline cars on alcohol, but what about over-the-road diesels? And Archer Daniels Midland back in the 80s did a million-mile test on over-the-road diesels running on alcohol. And basically at the end of a million miles, what about 30% of the original machining hone marks were still in the cylinder walls, so that very little wear had happened in a million miles. And so they just kept running them. And so, you know, when it comes to making alcohol for diesels, you have to add something to the alcohol for lubrication and for cetane rating. So there's something you can make from alcohol called diethyl ether. That's the old anesthetic people used to use in hospitals to knock people out before they operated on them. And that substance, when you mix it with alcohol, those two things together can run diesel engines perfectly. And in Brazil, this is the standard diesel engine fuel.
1: David, are you still a booster of ethanol?
5: Well, that's what we're talking about, George, ethanol, you know. And, you know, when you say ethanol, people go, I've heard that's terrible stuff. When you say alcohol, well, You know, we all know what alcohol is, but ethanol has been tarred and feathered by the oil companies for quite a long time. So a show like this is where we get to actually say, you know, ethanol is the fuel that we should be using. And, that's the uphill battle.
1: Next up, let's go to Greg in Remsen, New York. Welcome to the program. Gregory, go for it.
7: 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You want to make sure your engine's running correctly. Another key one most people don't think about is alignment. If one tire is way out of alignment, it's going to scuff and create a ton of friction and lower your fuel mileage. The driver shifts the vehicle, if it's a manual, and the way they accelerate is very important. You want to choose the most direct route, of course, and avoid city traffic if you can, and also remove any extra weight in the car. And then, of course, at the very end, after you saved a ton of money doing all these things, you can reward yourself.
1: How much of this, David, is common sense?
5: Well, you know, it's common sense to our caller, you know, and people like me, you know, I'm 70 now, so I grew up around working on my own car and stuff. Makes perfect sense. But I think modern drivers have been kind of divorced from the mechanisms of how their car works. And, you know, reminders like our caller there put out are very good things to understand about the basics of getting good fuel economy.
1: Let's go to Steve, truck driving in Oklahoma on the wild card line. Hello, Steve.
8: Good morning, George. Good morning, Mr. Bloom. I hate to sharpshoot you, Mr. Bloom, but the Venezuelan oil, particularly for the Gulf Coast refineries, Pad 3, they were designed to refine Venezuelan oil, which mostly is no gasoline, but diesel fuel, jet fuel, and asphalt. I'm not trying to sharpshoot you, but
5: that's why
8: those refineries were built.
5: Yes, and I understand that, but they were at capacity using not Venezuelan oil, but oil that came from American wells in the Gulf. And yes, they were, pumping out that tarry oil. And yes, we have refineries doing it, but we have no extra capacity for the Venezuelan oil.
1: Hugo Chavez died of cancer, did he not?
5: You know, you got me there, George. I don't recall.
1: He was the crazy henchman of Venezuela before Maduro.
5: You know, he wasn't that crazy. We painted him that way, you know, but that fellow was pretty clever, I think. And, you know, it's hard to tell nowadays what's true and what's not when, you know, the government of the United States doesn't like you and then what we get to hear about it. So not that he was any kind of, you know, wonderful guy, but when I look at, for instance, Nicaragua, you know, Reagan and Bush put a blockade on Nicaragua because they didn't like the fact that their henchmen, you know, Somoza, got thrown out by the Sandinistas, who basically had the people's support, you know. And so politics plays a big role in, you know, who we demonize and who we don't.
1: David Bloom with us as we talk about his work, Alcohol Can Be a Gas. Are you working on any other books, sir?
5: Well, I'm working on a lot of projects now, George. I'm actually doing things all around the world. I've got a project in the Philippines I'm talking to right now, which is interesting because in World War II, the Philippines were cut off of oil by Japan, and they started making alcohol from palm trees, nipa palms and, you know, sago palms, and they ran their economy just fine on alcohol made from those. I'm partnering up with Pacific Plant Nutrients here locally, and we're coming out with tremendous results using all kind of interesting stuff that isn't exactly fertilizer, is growth promoters. So there are hormones, et cetera, that are natural in nature, and that's going really well. I'm working with the Education, Agriculture, and Transformation, the EAT program in the Caribbean, which is trying to bring these islands into producing their own food and fuel, because right now that's all imported to these islands. And the islands are now beginning to realize that, oh my, we can't count on those imports anymore. And so there's 17 island nations that Colette Burnett, who is running the EAT program, is trying to bring my technology to. And it's not just food and fuel, it's fertilizer. Because when we make the alcohol, let's say from corn or from, in this case, sargassum algae, which is the big problem right now in the Caribbean. Well, when we make the alcohol, everything else, you know, that wasn't carbohydrates, the nitrogen, phosphorus, potassium, those things that are the fertilizers we use to grow our crops, were they're in the leftover liquid at the end. And that is actually worth more money than the fuel, because the fertilizer now around the world has gone from 5% of a farmer's expenses, depending on the country, up to 45% of the farmer's expenses. And potassium is one of the, you know, nitrogen, phosphorus, potassium is really short in supply. But when we take sargassum, we get a huge amount of potassium, because sargassum algae filters that right out of the water. And then when we make that plant into alcohol, we get that fertilizer.
1: If I remember correctly, too, you used to use cattails for stuff, didn't you?
5: Still do. You know, what's interesting about cattails are good for a lot of things. Cattails, you've seen them in the marshes, you know, and they get about double the yield per acre in terms of alcohol production than corn. They're much better at doing it. And what I've been doing lately, though, is I take the leaves of the cattail, I juice those, and now that produces a couple of things. One is I get leaf protein concentrate, which I can, you know, I mean, if I was selling it to people, it would be worth a lot of money, but I can feed it to chickens and everything else. And then we take the fiber left over for that. We produce high value mushrooms like shiitakes and oyster mushrooms. So, you know, it's like everything but the squeal, you know, I make everything I can with no waste at all.
1: Next up, let's go to Ted, truck driving in Arizona. Lots of truck drivers tonight. Hi, Ted.
9: Hey, George. Good to hear you. You know, I'm so wrapped up in Nori, you could call me Sushi tonight. And for Mr. Bloom, I love your eclectic knowledge and your interest. It seemed, you know, everything that you brought up, Nicaragua, is really intriguing. I'm very involved with Honduras. I've got a nonprofit that works down
5: yes.
9: there. And right now I'm opening a queen. My nonprofit is opening a queen conch mariculture facility. We do get a lot of sargassum, Washington. And I'd love to know more about that. I'd love to find a way to contact you off the air so we can further this.
5: Well, it's really simple. You can. I have a nice, simple way to do that. So everybody pay attention, get your pen out. It's contactdave@permaculture.com. contactdave@permaculture.com. So, yes, you can get a hold of me.
1: Simple as that. All right, David. What's the strangest email you ever gotten from a listener?
5: No. Let's see. Oh, my God, there have been so many. I guess, oh, my gosh. I guess someone at one point asked me, you know, can you run, you know, a container ship, you know, one of the big ships on the ocean on alcohol? And it got me to thinking about it, and I checked into it, and yes, it can be done. And so what I did is I ended up being, you remember Dennis Kucinich, the,
1: yeah,
5: you know, the politician?
1: Cleveland. Yep.
5: Yeah. Well, I was at a think tank that he was running in Mexico. And one of the people at that meeting was a board member of the Maersk Corporation. They're the people who, you know, ship everything in containers everywhere, the ships for that. And the guy said, well, how can I use that where I am? And he said, I told him how it would work. And he said, can you write me a white paper on that so I can, you know, provide that to the other board members of the corporation? I said, yeah, sure. I sent it to him. Then I didn't hear anything. And I go, well, that was a waste of effort. And then I saw, you know, in the press that the Maersk shipping line has announced the launching of freighters running on alcohol. I didn't hear about it because the fellow that I gave it to, well, he passed away, but not before the board had gotten it. And this year they've come out with even more ships, right? You know, new ships that are running on alcohol. But the thing that the other shipping companies don't know is we can convert these giant engines to run on alcohol for a fraction of the cost. And you're talking about some pretty huge amounts of money. The container ships in the world consume a million times the fuel that our cars and trucks do. That's how big the demand of fuel is to get our stuff moved to where we want it.
1: We're going to come back in a moment with David Blum and take final phone calls. I'll tell you in a moment what's in store next hour.
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2: News, I'm Dave Packer. The U.S. and Iran trading strikes for the second day in a row. The Pentagon says multiple targets were hit, including Iranian air defenses and communication systems, and Iran firing back, again taking aim at U.S. allies in the region. American forces intercepting missiles bound for Jordan.
3: President Trump renewing his threat to target Iran's power plants and bridges, warning Iran will pay the price for taking too long to negotiate a peace deal.
4: They keep tapping us along. They keep playing us for suckers.
3: A top Iranian official threatening to expand the war, saying of the U.S., we are not afraid of fighting losers.
2: ABC's Martha Raddatz. Inflation making a comeback as the Iran war pushes oil and gas prices higher. The consumer price index surging 4.2% over the last year. Billionaire Bill Gates voluntarily appearing before Congress Wednesday for a closed-door hearing over his relationship with Jeffrey Epstein. Gates has called it, quote, a mistake. This is ABC News.
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1: We'll be back with Final Calls with David Bloom as we talk about alcohol can be a gas. Next hour, David Paris joins us to talk about the Bermuda Triangle and warp drive and the science of it. Looking forward to that a little bit later on. Of course, this is Wednesday, so for you Coast Insiders, two more neat programs from the Art Bell Vault.
2: Yes, indeed. We opened up that vault. There's over 500 programs in there. We added two this time, one from 2007. Art spoke to guest Gene Myers about creating a massive space station. And then a show from 2002. Art's guest was explorer Dallas Thompson as they discussed his forthcoming expedition to the North Pole. Now, this is classic audio. It's available to Coast Insiders. We really suggest you become an insider. It is so easy.
1: It's easy, and it's only 15 cents a day.
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1: 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And again, if you're in Canada, you are eligible to be an insider, so take advantage of that. 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
1: And welcome back, George Norrie, along with David Bloom and your calls. David, what's the percent of ethanol in fuel right about now?
12: Well, in a lot of parts of the country, it's 10 to 15%. It depends on where you are and what the smog rules are. Alcohol is a super clean fuel. In fact, if you burn straight alcohol, your only exhaust is pretty much carbon dioxide and water. Same thing you're breathing out right now. So, if you want to run a higher amount of alcohol than the car is currently programmed for, well, there are several companies that make conversion kits, which are easy to install. And I'm reviewing those right now. So if you sign up on my website, permaculture.com, when I'm done with that review, we'll be able to give you a rundown on the conversion kits, their prices, and who makes them and how you get them. So then you, when you put that on, you can use any amount of alcohol in your vehicle. Or gasoline, or all gasoline if you want, but the car will be smart enough to do it all.
1: All right, let's go back to the calls. First-time caller Randall's with us in Austin, Texas. Hi, Randy.
13: Hey, how you guys doing tonight? I just want to let you know I am a reader of Dave's book, and I go way back to being on the Portland Peak Oil Task Force. And
12: wow, yeah.
13: I got a hold of Dave's book, and we implemented it in Portland, built a still, tried to grow our own feedstock, but did better using waste molasses from a local bottling facility. I converted my Honda gasoline engine using a White Lightning conversion kit for a couple $100. So we did it. We did Dave's model. We built it. We used the book. It works. And then I started America's first porta potty company that turns human outputs into soil via red wiggler worms to grow the fertilizer for the fuel crops. So this all does work. I mean, it's political will. It's not technology. It's really silly.
1: Your thoughts, David Bloom?
12: Well, he's completely right. And Randall was not the guy who knew which end of a screwdriver to use, and yet he was able to organized with friends that had the skills he didn't have and make a co-op and make it work. I remember him from 15 years ago.
1: When I was doing the Nighthawk show in St. Louis, David, years ago, I interviewed a guy who had the hemp mobile.
12: Uh-huh.
1: He drove up to the studio in a truck that was eating hemp oil.
12: And yes.
1: I guess it works, right?

0: Now, I hear rumors that you're going to be making small beverage distilleries. Is that true?
1: Well, it's a little premature. So three states in the South, Mississippi and, it'll be on our website. The three states that just passed, or I should say the Supreme Court, overturned a 200-year-old law that the government had control of beverage alcohol. This is the first change in that, and we expect many other states will switch over, where you're now going to be allowed legally to make your own liquor in a distillery like the ones I make. So I imagine it's going to get popular pretty quick. And for doing small home grade stills, we're going to be looking for investors, because that's going to be a really very popular business.
0: Why would somebody want to make their own booze?
1: Well, you can make it, you know, in different ways than they have now. Let's say you're next door to somebody with a lot of blackberries. Well, you can make a blackberry liqueur, you know. There's so many things you can do. There's a whole, you know, universe of sugary or starchy materials that you can mix and match to make your own custom liquor.
0: West of the Rockies, Roberta is with us in California. Hi, Roberta.
2: Oh, George, thank you for having David on tonight.
0: Sure.
2: I'm in his wheelhouse. I remember reading a popular mechanics magazine my grandfather had about running the ranch truck off of wood chips. And
1: yes.
2: I mean, you know, there's so many things that you can make alcohol with, and not just peach brandy. I mean, you know, I wish I could put my little car, it's only a three banger, and make my own alcohol here in California. But I know the government would cry because I wouldn't be paying taxes on it.
1: Well, actually, in California, they would pat you on the back for doing it, because alcohol is environmentally clean, and we care about that in California, as you know. And, you know, I find the legislators in California back me 100%, so go for it.
0: David, what would a gallon of ethanol cost compared to a gallon of gasoline?
1: Right now, in California, you're looking at $3.19 for a gallon of alcohol, and $6.50 to $7 for gasoline. So, you know, what can you say? The numbers don't lie. Alcohol not only is it cheaper, but it's better for your car and it's cleaner for the air.
0: And you get asked this all the time, but do we have enough resources to make that kind of corn to make the ethanol?
1: Oh, ho, ho. You see, remember, you're going to have a guy on about the Bermuda Triangle?
0: Yeah.
1: Well, sargassum algae came from the Bermuda Triangle. Unbelievable quantities of mountains up on the beaches all over the Gulf. But over here on the Pacific coast, we have an algae that hugs the land, and it's called kelp. And those sources of raw material to make alcohol could run the whole country on alcohol from those marine algae, and provide all the fertilizer we need for all the farmers in the Midwest at a low price.
0: Let's go to Canada. Tim's with us in Alberta. Welcome to the show. Hi, Timmy.
3: Hi, George. Hi, David. That Hemmobile, that was Bob Lazar driving it. And
1: yeah.
3: He did back engineer the propulsion system, the UFOs, and it's hemp oil. I'm sure of it. Hey, Dave, back in the 80s, I ran my motorcycle on some wine that went bad. I had about 10 gallons of it. It was probably blackberry wine because I was on the West Coast in the military then. So anyways, I put it in the pressure cooker on the stove, plastic tube,
1: right,
3: down into the sink with some ice cubes. And I got about three mason jars of absolutely clear the substance. So that was the alcohol, I guess, obviously, coming out of the wine.
1: Yeah, it was.
3: It was, well, you couldn't drink. It was way too powerful, but it had a real sweet taste.

0: to it. It was BlackBerry. So anyways, I tried it in my motorcycle. My motorcycle was about a year old then. It was a Yamaha TW200, the big wide tires. It was a four-stroke 200cc. And it ran great. But what I found was amazing. I didn't have to use a choke to start it. The alcohol would fire the engine right up.
1: You know, what's interesting, too, is I have a 2000 Ford Ranger. You go, well, that's kind of an old car, but I have the original engine in it. I have 319,000 miles on it, and that says something about how long a vehicle will run on alcohol, because there's no fouling of the inside of the cylinders. They're completely clean all the time, and there's no wear.
0: Yeah, what about the GDI engines, direct injection? They don't use the intake manifold. They go right into the cylinder. That's all timed by the computer. Are these modifications you're talking about, is probably just timing, injection timing, that type of thing for the newer cars?
1: I have to tell you that I haven't worked on GTIs yet. It's more sophisticated than normal fuel injection. It's done at high pressure. Theoretically, it shouldn't be any different than the way they run diesels on alcohol in Brazil, but I haven't actually worked on that engine yet.
2: Okay, thank you, Tim. Appreciate that. Tom has a text or tweet for you, David. What do you have, Tommy?
3: Hey, David, Danny from Westlaco, Texas. He wants to know, if they make us all go with electric cars, will we have enough energy to charge them?
1: No, absolutely not. And basically, that's a... All around the world, huge corporations are writing off their investment in electric cars when they've now realized no country has a grid that will support that much electricity if you were switching to electric. The whole thing has been a bait and switch to keep us from doing things that are practical, like going to alcohol, and the whole world is saying no more for electric cars.
2: And they don't have enough electrical stations available either.
1: Oh, the whole thing was a bait and switch to make everybody think they were doing something while not looking in the direction of things that actually work.
2: Let's go to Jim in Delaware. Go ahead, Jimmy.
4: Hey, George, it sounds like the kingdom of God is coming to earth, because I think it's going to be wonderful, like what your guest is talking about. The thing is I heard him before, Mr. Blue, I heard you. Last time I heard you, I remembered Moore emailed the White House when after Joe Biden said we're going completely electric by 2035. So but here's the question I didn't hear come up. What's happening? What are the oil barons saying or plan to do?
1: Well, what are the oil barons planning to do? Well, you know, I can't tell you exactly what they're doing, but what they are appearing to do is try to corral the world into going, going with oil that right now is not very easy to process into anything we can use. But the main thing about oil at this point is they're running out around the world, and they're going to get all the money they can for the oil that they still have. So, you know, we're looking at being squeezed for the next 10 or 15 years. And during that time, you know, people will have to come up with alternatives as the oil runs out. And so alcohol is the leading, candidate for that. But why wait? We can do it now.
2: Let's go to Rich in California. Rich, go ahead.
5: Yeah, the data centers demand a lot more electricity also than we won't have. So that's another aspect of the situation, isn't it?
2: What do you think of the data centers, David?
1: You know, that's a really good point. Now, see, right now, the alcohol fuel cells, because they're too big to put in a car, let's say, but they're perfect for data centers. And remember, it's not burning. So, you're not burning alcohol with exhaust. You literally are stripping off the electrons and making clean electricity from it. We're talking to people in different countries right now about doing data centers and other major stationary needs for electricity using alcohol as the battery. alcohol energy is the battery. You put it through the fuel cell and make the electricity 97% efficient. That's the future.
2: David, if you could make one quick change right now with our entire system, what would that be?
1: Well, gosh, there are so many things that need to be addressed, but I think...
2: You only get one.
1: I only get one. I would like to see that we make a commitment around the world to stop using oil for transportation fuel, not just because of cars, but since what makes societies work are those freighters moving the stuff around the world. That's a million times more fuel being used on those than all the cars in the world. So what I would like to say is, let's start making all those container ships run on alcohol. And again, if you go on my website at permaculture.com, you'll be able to see all the initiatives we're doing around the world, in Bhutan, in India, and other countries that you may not have heard of that have decided they can't keep using gasoline and it's all over. So check it out on permaculture.com. There's a lot of resources for you to take advantage of there.
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5: From ABC News, I'm Dave Packard. The U.S. says tonight's strikes in Iran have concluded, but Iran doesn't seem to be finished retaliating. America's air allies are feeling the heat. Kuwait's military announcing that air defense systems are currently intercepting hostile aerial targets. And although CENTCOM denies it, Iran is saying that it shut down the Strait of Hormuz. ABC News national security and defense analyst Mick Mulroy.
6: That might mean they're also laying naval mines, which can be very problematic. And the other shoe to drop is they haven't initiated the Houthis to start trying to obstruct traffic in the Red Sea and the Bab el-Mandeb, which is another maritime choke point, which would further exacerbate the very issue that the United States is most concerned about, and that is the restriction on the global energy supply.
5: Which has already sent fuel prices higher and now is showing up in the latest inflation data. The consumer price index showing a 4.2% rise over a year ago, the biggest increase in 3 years. Higher prices not just for gas, but for groceries and clothing. Get used to it, says Stephen Cates at Bankrate.
7: I think that we may start to settle, you know, into a bit of a high level, higher for longer here. So I don't think that we're necessarily going to keep accelerating at this pace, but we're going to have inflation that's elevated for the duration of this conflict.
5: The latest high-profile person to testify before Congress about his connection with Jeffrey Epstein says he has regrets.
8: Microsoft co-founder Bill Gates on Capitol Hill.
9: I hope my testimony is helpful.
8: To answer questions in a closed hearing about his relationship with convicted sex offender Jeffrey Epstein, Gates admitting to lawmakers it was a grave error in judgment to not look into Epstein's background more fully.
5: ABC's Pierre Thomas. A second night of violence in Northern Ireland. Police blasting water cannons tonight at protesters who set small fires and hurled rocks and bricks and bottles at them over a brutal stabbing by a Sudan man on a Belfast street. You're listening to ABC News.
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12: Last week, California held its primary, but it took until this week to see who would be on the ballot in November's general election. ABC Chief White House Correspondent Mary Bruce has details on the governor's race.
13: That matchup is taking shape as well. This is the race to succeed Governor Gavin Newsom. Steve Hilton, a former Fox News commentator backed by Trump, advancing to the general election there, where he will face off against former Biden Cabinet Secretary Javier Becerra.
12: You may remember a few weeks ago when there were fears that a chemical tank at an aerospace company in Orange County, California would explode, causing tens of thousands of people to evacuate. The threat has since subsided, but now a federal investigation is underway.
14: Federal agents arrived at GKN Aerospace in Garden Grove executing a federal search warrant. First Assistant U.S. Attorney Bill Asaley says his office, along with the FBI and EPA, are looking for possible violations of the company.
15: We have an obligation to figure out whether any crimes are committed.
14: A tank with 6,500 gallons of a highly toxic chemical became unstable last month, causing the tank to heat up, posing a risk of a massive explosion. Eventually, the tank cracked, allowing pressure to release and the danger subsided. Alex Stone, ABC News.
12: A lawsuit wants to stop this Sunday's UFC fight at the White House from happening, claiming there are permit issues. The Trump administration told a judge that the lawsuit was filed by people who, quote, believe that they have superior taste. Dave Packer, ABC News.
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1: And our special guest tonight, David Paris. 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
1: And welcome back. George Norrie with you. David Paris with a scientist, engineer, educator whose career has spanned over 50 years of military service, academia, atmospheric science, and groundbreaking work in advanced propulsion systems. He's known for his tireless pursuit of space warp technology and his ability to bridge the worlds of conventional science and frontier innovation. His upcoming book, The Warp Drive, will be pending. When does that come out, David?
5: Well, probably in a few months.
1: We're looking forward to that. And what does warp drive mean to you?
5: Well, actually, it's the compression of the fabric of space. It's a concept that a lot of people can't really wrap their arms around. But everything around you, mass in particular, affects the fabric of space. So, for example, the sun actually compresses the fabric of space because of its mass. And all the planets do the same thing, but that's what keeps the planets in a orbital alignment. Because of the girth of the sun and the equator, it compresses the fabric of space, and the planets, since it's a very tenuous environment for the planets, they also have the ability to maintain their orbit up and around the sun. Now, for us, we can artificially induce that. Energy is an equivalent to mass. And so what we do is we take advantage of that capability. And the discovery that we made, and we go back to Bruce Gernon's flight of 4 December 1970, is that he had a particular situation evolve. He was flying an A-36 Beach Bonanza, and he was doing development work down in Andrus Island. They were looking at building a resort. And he had made this trip several times between Andros Island and West Palm Beach. And a typical trip took him 75 minutes, and the flight mileage was 210 miles. On this particular day of 4 December 1970, he flew 250 miles, and he did it in 47 minutes, 28 minutes in time difference.
1: Wow. That's a single-engine plane, isn't it?
5: It is a single-engine plane. Now, in order to cover that kind of distance, he would have had been flying at 319 miles an hour. And it's impossible for that aircraft to do that. As a matter of fact, if you exceed 220 miles an hour, you start getting cracks in your wing roots. And and the thing is, if he did go that kind of speed, he would have lost his wings and the plane would have crashed. However,
1: vibrating and down it goes, right?
5: And down it goes. So the typical cruise speed for an A-36 is 180 miles an hour. And they generally use approximately, depending on atmospheric conditions, about 15 gallons an hour. And when he left West Palm Beach, there aren't any facilities at Andros Island, at least at that time. And he went in with 80 gallons of fuel. A typical trip takes 38 gallons round trip. Now, remember, his actual flight, because he encountered thunderstorms in and around Bimini Island, they started to encircle his aircraft. And typical clouds and thunderstorms out into the Atlantic Ocean, they reach nearly the bottom. There's not a lot of surface ceiling between the base of the cloud and the ocean water. And the only other alternative is to try to fly over it. Well, these clouds can develop, and I've been in the Bermuda Triangle several times on aircraft doing television programs, and they can climb very quickly. And within a 15-20 minute time period, they can blossom up to over 75,000 feet.
1: And they form fast too, don't they?
5: That is correct. Absolutely. They form extremely quick. The air is very unstable because of all the water and evaporative process. So all you need is some light variable winds aloft and you have almost instant thunderstorms. But these particular storms have a girth. Normal thunderstorms over land are generally 5, maybe 10 miles wide. Thunderstorms out into the Atlantic range from 20 to 30 miles. And in some instances, they go over that. And it's because they have such a plentiful supply of, water vapor, that they can mass and become pretty dangerous. And so what happened with Bruce was that around the Bimini Island area, he encountered these thunderstorms that rapidly formed a circle in around that area, which is typical of thunderstorm development. You don't usually just get a single thunderstorm. You'll get multiple ones when the air is extremely unstable. And so he had to make a decision. The last two thunderstorms that were rising in front of his aircraft developed what pilots referred to as sucker holes. And he was at 10,000 feet when he saw the hole. So he took his aircraft. He could see blue sky on the other side. He flew his aircraft through there. But during that duration of flying into the thunderstorm, the tunnel started to rotate, kind of like a concrete mixer in a way.
1: Yeah.
5: And he popped out the windscreen, everything around his aircraft went gray. And the deal here was that he didn't even know what was going on at the time when the aircraft, he couldn't see out the windscreen. So he made a call to air traffic control and asked them, do you see me on radar? Because I don't know where I'm at.
1: Was the instrument rated, David?
5: Yes. Yeah.
1: He was.
5: He had all the certificates, the IFR, everything. And the aircraft was only just a few months old. It had the latest electronics available, and he didn't spare expense for that. The airplane was fully outfitted with all the advanced technology. Now, when he got into this tunnel, his compasses were spinning, and everything else was going wacky with the instrumentation. So what he ended up doing was calling the air traffic controller, asking him where he was on the radar. He said, "My last position is over Bimini Island." And the controller comes back and says, "There isn't any aircraft over Bimini Island.
1: Oh boy.
5: I only have an aircraft over Miami Beach." Now, this is just seconds from going gray around the cockpit, and now he's over Miami Beach. So he had this extreme linear displacement, as we refer to it. He actually got caught up in a local space warp bubble.
1: This was caused by a generation of overlapping
5: of the electric fields of thunderstorms. So bottom line here was that a non-sustainable local spaceport bubble engaged his aircraft. And the beginnings of this is because the aircraft produces carbon exhaust and the plane's made out of metal. The ionization and the cloud surrounded him as step one. Step two, the overlapping of the fields, then produced this non-sustainable local space war bubble and shot him out of the cloud in a second. So he traveled, believe it or not, 100 miles, 360,000 miles an hour in a second. That's what we calculated. And he ends up over Miami Beach. The gray cloud, or the gray that's blocking his windscreen, dissipates, and he's over Miami Beach. Well,
1: unbeknownst to him, right?
5: Yeah, I mean, this displacement of 100 miles is quite phenomenal. In a second, I'm over Bimini Island, and now I'm over Miami Beach. Well, he's perplexed. He continues his flight. And he lands at West Palm Beach, and to put this in perspective, he took off at 3 o'clock in the afternoon from Andros Island, and that he landed 3:47, which is documented. Takeoff and landings are documented. He did it in 47 minutes, but he flew 250 miles. And so the time difference here of the typical flight at 210 was 75 minutes, and the difference in time was 28 minutes. It seems like, what's happened here? That I do time travel? You know, the Bermuda Triangle is kind of a weird place in its sense that it has extreme weather conditions that can pop up at any given time.
1: Did he fly through a wormhole, David?
5: No, actually. Wormholes would require tremendous amounts of energy. A warp bubble doesn't really require, in comparison to that amount of energy. We've actually created artificially a warp bubble in our lab using just 5 watts of energy. Now, the conditions that we do this under are very specialized, and the equipment that we use is all custom designed and highly specialized as well. But here's the kick with his flight. Typical fuel usage is 38 gallons. He only used 29 gallons. And he's a very particular kind of pilot. He doesn't just leave his tanks to where they were. He always tops them off when he gets back to, in this case, West Palm Beach.
1: Well, it's safer to do that too.
5: Well, of course, because if you need to take off again for whatever reasons, you have full tanks and you're ready to roll. He only used 29 gallons, which is 9 gallons of extra fuel that he didn't put back into the aircraft. And that accommodates the 100 miles that he displaced coming out of the cloud. And so, in essence, that's what really started my personal investigation of this case.
1: And Bruce Gernon now, has been in like 36 documentaries on the Bermuda Triangle, isn't he?
5: Yes, and he's the first human documented that has gone into a special situation of a non-sustainable local space warp bubble. But this also brings up other considerations. Back in 1994, Miguel Alcubierre came up with an idea of how to travel in space in a space warp bubble. And the idea here was you travel in a straight line. Well, what we actually discovered here in Bruce's case, he went in at 10,000 feet and he exited at 10,000 feet. He didn't travel a straight line. He followed the curvature of the Earth. And that's what made his flight even more unique, because the relationship that Alcubierre created was really kind of codependent on flying a straight line. He didn't realize that mass actually influences a warp bubble.
1: Now, you helped me find, you discovered VEM drive, which is electromagnetic energy, is it not?
5: That's correct. It's called a variable electromagnetic drive.
1: Now, does that have something to do with Bruce Gernon's flight?
5: Oh, yes, absolutely. What we found was the overlapping thunderstorm fields creates this phenomenon. So it's a naturally occurring phenomenon, whereas Alcubierre had estimated that it would take more than the energy of Jupiter. If you were to take Jupiter and convert it into energy, it would take Jupiter to create one of these bubbles. Well, what we actually found was nature does this. Now, of course, 10 to the 15th watts of power, and that's typically generated in a thunderstorm, is the initiator, at least naturally, to cause these local space warp bubbles. So this is what was unique about Bruce's flight. Now, we could actually replicate this in the lab. So after all these programs that we did with him, I brought measuring equipment with me in the aircraft. You never want to lose an opportunity like that. So we had instrumentation, brought it into the aircraft, and we flew into a thunderstorm, and I got some particular frequencies because thunderstorms actually have frequencies that they emanate out from anything from 6 megahertz at the base up to a couple gigahertz at the top. Well, at the freezing level in a thunderstorm is a VHF frequency, and they range from like 120 to 150 in the VHF spectrum. And when we flew through the cloud, I got a particular frequency at the freezing level. And I used that in my my laboratory experiment. So what I did was I built these VHF antennas that were tuned specifically to 146 megahertz, which is what the freezing level in clouds are typically at. I had a license for that frequency, so we applied an exciter to the antenna, and we had an interferometer, and we shot a laser through the antennas into the interferometer, and we had a projection screen of where a fringe pattern was displayed. And when we energized the system, we actually compressed a laser beam. And when we turned the system off, the laser beam expanded back. That gave us a clue that we could replicate what actually happened to Bruce in the sense of creating a warp bubble.
1: And he's still with us, is he not?
5: Oh, yeah. Yeah. Matter of fact, he's completing another book called Beyond the Vortex. And I don't know when exactly that's coming out, but I know it's gone to the publisher and they're putting the final touches on it. But that will be out as well.
1: Was he more baffled than scared?
5: I think he was overwhelmed by the situation. You know, typically if you're a pilot, you try to train yourself for all different kinds of encounters, different situations, engine failure, maybe radio failure. There's all kinds of procedures. And so he was a highly trained pilot, which for him in this particular instance, this is what made it great for him to survive.
1: David, we're going to take a short break and come back and chat more with you. David Harris with us. His website is linked up at coasttocoastam.com. An upcoming book that's not out yet is called The Warp Drive.
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4: News, I'm Dave Packer. The USS Tonight's strikes in Iran have concluded, but Iran continuing to target U.S. allies. Kuwait's military announcing that air defense systems are currently intercepting hostile aerial targets. ABC News national security and defense analyst Mick Mulroy.
5: Iran's likely to respond not just against U.S. military locations, but potentially against our Gulf allies and their energy infrastructure, which of course would drive the energy crisis up even further.
4: The consumer price index showing a 4.2% rise over a year ago, biggest increase in 3 years. Higher fuel costs because of the Iran war getting the blame. Price increases not just for gas, but groceries and clothing. Microsoft CEO, co-founder Bill Gates on Capitol Hill today answering questions about his relationship with convicted sex offender Jeffrey Epstein. Gates admitting to lawmakers it was a grave error in judgment, not looking to Epstein's background more fully. This is ABC News.
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1: We shall take your calls next hour with David Paris as we talk about warp drive in the Bermuda Triangle. 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
1: Thank you, Thomas. And if you want to build up your immune system, here you go.
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4: Whether it's physical activity, obesity, diet, smoking, low on hormones, stress, sleep disorders, or your age, can be supported by reducing inflammation and aiding the body to heal itself appropriately. 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
1: And welcome back, George Norrie, along with David Paris. David, will warp drive allow us to travel at the speed of light with spacecraft?
13: Yes, actually. Now, currently, our engines only develop 3.5 pounds of pull. Our engines are different than thrusting engines. We don't use any fuel. They run on battery, actually, in our lab. And everything has been designed so that it can be applied to spacecraft, station keeping for geostationary, using the actual engines in a different configurations. Quad, hex, octagonal. When you focus these engines individually to a central focus point, you can increase the pulling power of the engines to thousands of pounds, which means that you could literally lift off the surface of the Earth and go to space without using a booster. And that's one of the tests that we're going to be doing near the end of the year, is in our quad configuration, is to focus the engines and produce over 500 pounds of pull. And the package that will actually deploy up into the air won't weigh any more than 200 pounds.
1: Are these warp bubbles natural or are they created?
13: Well, in the case of Bruce Carnan, those are created naturally in the thunderstorms. However, we have devised what we call as fractal arrays, and we actually use RF energy in a near field that crosses. Now, think about like radar. Radar puts out a signal, and they have what they refer to in radar technology, near fields and far fields. And what we do in our arrays is we produce two near fields and we cross them. And the crossing of those fields actually creates a longitudinal waveform, which is highly compressed, and it generates the lift, the pulling power that we attain using these fractal technologies. If you go to the website, we have papers and videos demonstrating the pulling power of the engines. To kind of describe it on radio is a little difficult, but I'll give it a try here.
1: Paint us a picture, David.
13: Well, thunderstorms are arranged in a very particular fashion electrically, plus, minus, minus, plus. So a dipole configuration at the top of the thunderstorm, an inverted dipole at the bottom. And so what that represents is what we refer to as a tripole field, plus, minus at the freezing level, minus at the bottom of the freezing level, and then plus at the bottom of the cloud.

0: and they kind of look like a snowflake in a way. Take a snowflake, cut it in half, and that's what our fractals typically look like. And each iteration on the fractal generates a current flow that is energy that is pooled into the engine itself. The engine has a V shape to it, and you can adjust it, but the optimum angle opening is 70.5 degrees. And these fractal arrays, which we have four of them placed on two on a side of the fiberboard that we use. And when they are energized with radio frequency at that 146 megahertz, the signals bounce back and forth between the fractals. And that's what causes the compression of the fabric of space. It's quite unique. We have redshift in there, which proves that what we're doing is real. We have temperature that is actually cooling in the engine. I don't know if you're familiar, or a lot of people out in the audience have seen the Tic Tac naval
1: Oh yeah, absolutely.
0: videos. Okay, well, they have thermal infrared, and if you look closely at the Tic Tac or the top that looks like a kid's top on the East Coast versus the Tic Tac on the West Coast, you'll see is a cooling area around the craft. That's what we have in our engines.
1: Is that the
0: It
1: bubble? Is
0: actually
1: that the bubble?
0: it's part of the bubble, and it cools the ambient air temperature around it. And that's why you see the white in thermal. Now, we actually have thermal pictures of our engines, and they cool the air 4 degrees Fahrenheit. And the other criteria that determines that it is a warp bubble, if you go onto your website, I put a picture of the first image of a warp field around one of our engines. It took thousands of points to process, but we captured the essence of the image, which means that we can literally control gravity and also the magnetic flux of the fields that come out. So we can literally shape the fields. We have
1: What
0: simulated.
1: would Einstein say about all this, David?
0: Well, given the facts of what we have accomplished in our experiments, you would have to wholeheartedly agree that we are compressing the fabric of space. As he stated, mass and energy are equivalent. We're not doing anything that violates any kind of physics here. We're actually mimicking, and to be quite honest with you, nature does this already. And so we're just mimicking what a thunderstorm does to, in this case, a pilot like Bruce Gernon. Or we have other examples in the past, Flying Officer O'Brien and a Tiger Moth in north of London. In an afternoon flight, got caught up in a thunderstorm and ended up in the North Sea. Flew back, told what happened. Nobody believed him. Lieutenant Colonel Frank Hopkins in a C-97 was flying from Kwajalein to Guam, a 6.5 hour flight. Took 5 hours. They got rolled up into thunderstorms and they got ejected 300 miles downrange. This guy was an expert navigator, and when they landed, he reported it, and they wouldn't let him put it into the log books. He wrote paper after he got out of the Air Force, and I've gotten a lot of these case studies, and have analyzed these things over the years, and figured out the forecast criteria for when these things will occur, and the time of year that they occur. So all we have done is miniaturized a thunderstorm into a

0: two-foot engine that is in a V shaped and has these fractal tripole fields that are on there, and we energize them with RF energy. So we have a linear amplifier that will take 3 watts of power and put out, in our configurations, up to 6,000 watts of power. But we generally, at 1,500 watts of power, produce 3.5 pounds of pull. And like I said, when you actually put these engines in a quad four unit configuration, a six engine configuration, an eight engine configuration, when you overlap the actual focal points of these engines, you can magnify the amount of pulling power by over 50 times. And I built all these. We have a number of different simulators for single engines, multi-quad engines in configurations, 1 foot engines for CubeSats, 2 foot engines for larger craft. But we could literally get with our current one of our current prototypes, we could actually get to Mars in less than 18 days.
1: Wow.
0: Now, to go to Pluto, 126 days, and it's an accumulative acceleration of this these engines, and that means that we would be going several percent of the speed of light, believe it or not. And it took Project Horizon 10 years to get to Pluto. Now think of it, 126 days to get to Pluto, which is 3.3 billion miles away from the Earth. So we would cut time down, which makes space more practical from a space-based economy. I mean, going to asteroids like 16 Psyche, for example, and you're going to do mining of platinum and gold and silver and other rare materials. Well, to get there, you would be able to get there in less than 20 days.
1: Is
0: And
1: NASA working on this, David?
0: you know, they claim they are. They seem to be caught up in chemistry and chemical rockets. And there may be some people looking at this, but we actually have our equipment working. It's repeatable, and we have over 25 different engine types that we have built on. So experiments that we have done, we carry over the engineering to the next engine, to the next engine. And so far in 15 years of work doing this, we've created over 25 different engine types.
1: Sounds like something Elon Musk would be interested in.
0: You know, we have presented at the AIAA our papers. We're out there. We have done a number of programs, not just yours, but other radio shows and things. And there's a lot of people out there that support or follow us, which is great. But this is all self-funded. My teaching, my retirement, that goes back into funding this project. And we have six engineers that are related to the project. Nobody gets paid, and they're all fascinated by the technology, and we keep pushing forward. And eventually, like I said, at the end of this year, my goal is to actually lift a package off the ground with our new quad development scenarios.
1: That would be amazing if you could pull that off, David.
0: Well, we'll give you a call and let you know, because I intend to do a historical lift at the Council Bluffs Airport. I'm a member of the Commemorative Air Force, and we have a hangar out there. We restore World War II aircraft. And I just thought it would be appropriate to go from World War II aircraft to modern day technology of doing a lift I have a, I call it the Bluebird spacecraft. I designed it a long time ago, and I built a quarter scale, 7 foot by 7 foot. My intention is to lift it up off the ground.
1: David, we're going to take a short break and come back and take phone calls with you. David Paris with us as we talk about the incredible warp drive and the things you could do in space with that. And I'm assuming if UFOs are out there, that's how they're getting here. We'll be back.
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3: Janet Mills and Susan Collins have a very friendly relationship. 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
6: From ABC News, I'm Dave Packer. The U.S. and Iran training strikes for the second day in a row. The Pentagon says multiple targets were hit, including Iranian air defenses and communication systems. And Iran firing back, again taking aim at U.S. allies in the region. American forces intercepting missiles bound for Jordan. Overnight, President Trump issuing basically using an expletive and threatening to bomb the blank out of Iran if Iran doesn't sign an agreement ahead of the strikes.
7: President Trump renewing his threat to target Iran's power plants and bridges, warning Iran will pay the price for taking too long to negotiate a peace deal.
8: They keep tapping us along. They keep playing us for suckers.
7: A top Iranian official threatening to expand the war, saying of the U.S., we are not afraid of fighting losers.
6: Iranian state run media reporting strikes and explosions near bases and ports in western Iran and claiming that the Strait of Hormuz is now completely closed, something U.S. CENTCOM denies. Inflation making a comeback as the Iran war pushes oil and gas prices higher, the consumer price index surging 4.2% over the last year.
9: Moody's Analytics estimates now that the typical household has paid some $510 extra in fuel expenses since this war began. Americans also paying more for food and travel. The number showing that airline fares jumped nearly 27%. Also big jumps in the prices of tomatoes, coffee, ground beef. And that is on top of overall grocery costs already up about 25% in the last 5 years.
6: ABC Selena Wang, billionaire Bill Gates voluntarily appearing before Congress Wednesday, a closed-door hearing over his relationship with Jeffrey Epstein. Gates called it a, quote, mistake. Congressman Robert Garcia heard the testimony.
10: I think we would agree was a horrific judgment call. Mr. Gates also was very clear that he was never introduced to women or girls or anyone underage by Mr. Epstein.
6: You're listening to ABC News.
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13: And Barcelona. A blessing as Pope Leo held Mass at Spain's famed Sagrada Familia Wednesday inside the vast light-infused church. Among those in attendance were Spain's King Felipe and Prime Minister Pedro Sanchez. The pontiff also inaugurated the newest of Sagrada Familia's soaring geometric spires that makes the world's modernist marvel designed by Antonio Gaudi the world's tallest church. A terrifying scene inside a Chicago iconic park this week, a cross lit on fire. The symbol of hate desecrating the lakefront urban escape shocked Chicagoans. Chicago police do have a person of interest, someone seen fleeing the scene Tuesday around the time of the incident, but they're treating it as an arson investigation until they have enough evidence to bring hate crime charges. Father Michael Flager of St. Sabina told ABC TV Chicago station there's no mistaking what this means.
14: It was so premeditated. You made this cross somewhere, you carried it, got it downtown, you put it in one of the most visible spots in Chicago, and then you set it afire.
13: The FBI has also been brought in to investigate. Meanwhile, Father Flager says that the faith community of St. Sabina will offer a $10,000 reward for information that leads to an arrest. And a nail biter in Madison Square Garden, the New York Knicks set a record for the biggest NBA Finals comeback, rallying to a 107-106 win in Game 4. Dave Packer, ABC News.
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1: Fascinating discussion with David Paris, and we'll come back and take your calls with him as well right here on Coast to Coast AM. 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
1: And welcome back, George Norrie, along with David Paris, as we talk about the incredible warp drive. His website is linked up at coasttocoastam.com. David, assuming there are UFOs out there, extraterrestrials, they must be using this kind of technology to travel. What do you think?
6: Yes, I think as far as all of our research has concluded is that there's a direct parallel to what they do to what our engines do. So now there's a lot of possibilities of different power sources, different configurations. I doubt whether they have fractal technology in their engines. They probably have other mechanisms, but there's a host of different things that you could do to create a warp bubble. And I believe that they're technology. I actually on August 25th, 1969, I did see a silver disc fly overhead, and I was 16 years old at the time, and that really influenced me to pursue replicating what I saw as a teenager. And so are they there? I believe they are. I mean, I formerly have been the state director for MUFON for Nebraska, and we've encountered lots of cases. A lot of them are fake hoaxes. We developed actual fractal software that will analyze a photograph and tell you whether they're fake or they're real. And there's different techniques that we have used, but within 30 seconds, I can tell you whether an image has been hoaxed or it's the real deal. And for us, you know, over the years, it's been about less than 5% of the images that we get could be considered actual real imagery of UAPs, as they like to refer to them. UFOs is the is what I grew up with. I don't know what, you know, there seems to be a stigma here of UFO versus, if you say UAP, you're not crazy. If you say UFO, you're insane. And they're one of the same thing. One seems to be more accepted. But the thing is, you have a craft that's flying in your airspace, you can't identify, and you have no control over it. These things are real. And they're not made by foreign governments and all this other stuff. They've been here for years, centuries. And until the population begins to realize that there's over 300 billion galaxies out there with 500,000 stars, 500 billion stars per galaxy on the average, what makes you think that there aren't civilizations out there that are more advanced than us versus, you know, what we do is shoot chemical rockets up into this in space, and we're evolving and developing in that. What makes you think that there aren't other civilizations out there that are more advanced than we are? David, and that's the bottom line here.
1: What is this system called, the Alcubierre Space Warp? What is that?
6: Alcubierre came up with a distortion, compression in the front, decompression in the back. And what happens in the compression of the fabric space, if you have a warp bubble, you will, the fabric of space actually glides over the warp bubble. And depending on the energy that you put into it, that's what achieves the an equivalent velocity. So even for our engines, now our engines work different than what Alcubierre predicted. It's called the parametric distortion. And now that sounds negative, but what really happens with the engines, unless you build them, you can't say what goes on here. And we've done this, and we've imaged them. You have compression in the fact in the front of the engine, and a gradual decompression in the back. So we call it the parametric distortion. And when you turn, and here's the other interesting facet of this research, is when you turn the engine off, it still moves in terrestrial space on hanging down from our scales.
1: How can that be?
6: Well, that's called latency. It's the relaxation of the bubble as it expands back to normal space. And just the other day, we had an experiment where I had never encountered this before. We turned the motor on, and nothing seemed to be happening at the time. We turned it off, and about 12 seconds later, we had a burst of 80 grams of pull on a small engine that I was testing. Part of the latency process, but I have never experienced this immediate bang of energy that pulled the scale down like that. But we've experienced the latency of turning an engine off, and it will still be pulling and give you an extra 5 grams, 10 grams of pulling power, even though that the engine's been turned off. And we image everything. We videotape all of our experiments. We have thousands of experiments over the years, but we videotape them all. And we analyze them after each run, and we try to look for anomalies, different occurrences for different engines, structures that we design that are advanced and test. So we're always doing testing. We're always trying to fall forward on advanced ideas that we have. And our latest was the design of the quad engines of, instead of building an engine that can actually pull, like, say, 100 or 1,000 pounds, is you put them in configurations of overlapping the focal points of these engines, and you can generate, as I mentioned before, over 50 times the amount of equivalent pulling power of one engine that you can mass together. And it's all related to how much energy goes into these engines. And these are radio frequency, RF. We have a space warp metric that we use in our equations. And so we have not only the empirical results, but we also have the theoretical results. And the two match each other now.
1: David, when Bruce Gernon stumbled into his time warp, what do you think happened to create that bubble?
6: Oh, it was definitely the overlapping of the thunderstorm electric fields. That's what created the environment for Bruce to have a bubble wrap around a spacecraft. But because you couldn't continually energize it, it was limited in scope to the duration of the bubble. So once the bubble was created around his craft and it got shot out, he could have went further if he could constantly energize it. See, that was the problem that we encountered. We could replicate it in the lab by putting up these antennas and shooting a laser in there and finding out the sweet spot. And we did a number of experiments. This wasn't done on a weekend. This is years of work that has gone into analyzing this stuff. And my problem was, how do you reduce the size of these things so that it can be practical to use them either on an aircraft, a spacecraft, which is what we are going towards, is using them in space, because there is no propellant here. Now, let's make a comment about ion drives. Everybody's into ion drives. Well, you know what? You need over 500 gallons of xenon fuel, which is a gas, to electrically excite it and push it out the back of an ion drive. In terrestrial space, you can't even blow a Kleenex. And NASA uses ion drives. Their latest next drive, as they call it, takes over 6,000 watts of power. Now, to generate micronewtons of force, with our 1,500 watts of power, we're developing 3.5 pounds of pull. It runs rings around all these ion drive engines, and we don't use any fuel. You can run them on battery, solar panel, or plutonium reactor, which is a viable entity, which we have in Voyager spacecraft and whatnot, that has lasted over the years. But you can pretty much anything 48 volts DC, that's what we use to power up our linear amplifiers. And we have, like I said, the capability up to 6,000 watts. We're limited because of the expense of these custom linear amps that we design and build. They're over $10,000 a piece. So, you know, we're not talking trivial money here. At least from my personal capacity, we're talking $10,000 is a lot of money, you know. I'm sure NASA, with their multi-millions of dollars of being able to pump into research projects and improve chemical rocket engines, great, I'm happy for them. But for me, every dollar, I have to stretch, and I have to be very conscious of our experiments and how much power that we stick into those, because, you know, we're pushing the envelope here. And with that said, that's expensive.
1: Let's go to the
6: because if you blow up one of these linears, you're out 10 grand. And we have four of them that we put in play. So,
1: all right, let's go to Taylor in Iowa to get us started. Go ahead, Taylor.
7: Good good morning, Coast to Coast. Hi, David. What prompted you to write your book that's coming out? And that's what I had asked the phone screener.
6: This from the initial sighting at 16 to me being 73 right now, I thought it was time to put together the memoir of basically how this started and where it's ending. It's never going to end. I mean, we're on an endless journey here with the engines, but I thought it was time to try to assemble what happened and all the things that occurred during my lifetime and the last 15 years of hardware development and software and everything else that went to this, because this technology, it works, whether people don't recognize it, which has been the case. We know it works and we have our videos out, our website. You know, we don't hide. We're not in secret here. We publish everything that we do and we keep the public up and informed. So we don't need black USVs, SUVs out in front of the house, because we've already told everybody what we do. So all that kind of stuff has been inclusive in the book. Right now it's approaching 60,000 words. And, I also use AI, that is a writing assistant. As far, you know, there's a tremendous amount of information that I have that I put in, and it's a great assistant. It helps speed the process up.
1: Does AI even know about time warps, David?
6: Oh, yeah. Claude is, we use Anthropic Claude, Opus 4.8. And I've developed with Claude over the last 2 months over 14 software packages of simulations of the actual warp fields coming from the engine. Like I said, we have our warp metric equation that we use, and it parallels exactly to the empirical results that we've gotten. So now we can do advanced engineering on the warp field development, since we actually literally can shape a field. And that's what makes a difference here. Everybody refers to the warp technology as a warp bubble, but to be quite honest with you, it's more of a warp path. The engine technology that we've developed, can it encapsulate a craft? Yes, but you need multiple engines to create a larger bubble capacity around the craft. It will still move whether you have a bubble around the craft or not. But the interesting properties of a warp bubble is there's no momentum inside the craft. Time is the same as the ground clock time, as the observer, as Al Kubier has indicated. And with Bruce Gernon's flight, that gave us tremendous amounts of information of that time relationship. His clocks were identical to the ground clocks. The linear displacement that he experienced was this one-time good deal that flying through the sucker hole, or now we call them warp tunnels, that engages the aircraft and spits it out of the cloud, an unsustainable warp bubble. So keeping with that nomenclature, because this stuff is, I got to admit, it's hard to grasp, to wrap your arms around this and to understand it. I mean, I've been doing this for, you know, over 15 years, and we're still learning new things about this. It's a never-ending learning experience.
1: Bruce Gernon is about, what, 79 now?
6: Yeah, he's a few years older than me, yeah. And he just did an encounter with a Key West case. He was taking video of a cloud when they were down at a restaurant, and they were on went up on top of the roof to look at some of these thunderstorms, and he encountered a warp hole, a tunnel, just like he went through when he flew his aircraft through it. And it's been analyzed in that, and it seems that thunderstorms in that region have more of the properties because they have the energy, the 75,000 foot tops of thunderstorms. Now, thunderstorms up here in Nebraska, you know, if we get over 55,000 feet, you know, this is severe weather time. I actually do the radar for the amateur radio emergency service. We deploy spotters out. But the altitude of the clouds here are far less than what they are down in the South Atlantic. And that's what gives that extra oomph and energy that can create these things more often than not.
1: All right, hold on, David. We're going to come back and take final calls with you in a moment. David Parrish with us as we talk about warp drive on Coast to Coast AM.
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1: Retirement isn't just about reaching the finish line. It's about knowing what comes next.
2: If we're building any kind of skill, consistency is the key to that. It creates discipline, and then we start to see results from it as well.
1: Tune in to the Financial Safari with Lance Gilman and the team of Northern Alliance Financial, Saturdays at 8 a.m. and 1 p.m., and Sundays at 8 a.m. and 10 a.m. on News Radio 98.5 FM, AM 560, and streaming at WGAN.com.
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5: ABC News, I'm Dave Packer. The U.S. and Iran trading strikes for the second day in a row. The Pentagon says multiple targets were hit, including Iranian air defenses and communication systems, and Iran firing back, again taking aim at U.S. allies in the region. American forces intercepting missiles bound for Jordan.
6: President Trump renewing his threat to target Iran's power plants and bridges, warning Iran will pay the price for taking too long to negotiate a peace deal.
7: They keep tapping us along. They keep playing us for suckers.
6: A top Iranian official threatening to expand the war, saying of the U.S., we are not afraid of fighting losers.
5: ABC's Martha Raddatz. Inflation making a comeback as the Iran war pushes oil and gas prices higher, the consumer price index surging 4.2% over the last year. Billionaire Bill Gates voluntarily appearing before Congress Wednesday for a closed-door hearing over his relationship with Jeffrey Epstein. Gates has called it, quote, a mistake. This is ABC News.
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1: We'll take your calls with David Paris when we come back in a moment as we talk about time warps and warp drive, so jump aboard. 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Looking forward to that. And then later on, Doug Elwald joins us about Planet X. What's going on with that? Beyond Belief? 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
1: And welcome back. David Paris with us. We'll take your calls, our final segment, as we talk about time warps. David, have any other pilots other than Bruce Gernon reported this electronic fog?
7: Oh, yes. Several, actually. So the rundown of the case studies that we've looked at initially the cases of Lieutenant Colonel Frank Hopkins. This took place back in 1966. Arthur Godfrey, you may be familiar with him. He was a Navy pilot back in the 1950s, and he experienced a half an hour advancement on his flight time, got to Japan from Alaska a half hour early. He went into a thunderstorm, just like Bruce Gernon, and went into a tunnel. Same effect. Flying Officer O'Brien in World War II in the Tiger Moth went from North London at the time, got caught up in a thunderstorm. He saw an opening of a tunnel between these thunderstorms, flew his aircraft in there to get out of the updrafts, and ended up in Northern England. And all of this took place, all of these transitions, these warp bubbles being created by the overlapping thunderstorm fields, created all these aircraft to be displaced and arrive at their destinations. In the case of Frank Hopkins, an hour and a half early from a 6.5 hour flight, did it in 5 hours. All this has been documented. And this is from not just the Bermuda Triangle region, but this is from areas all over the world. So if you have the right energy, the right amount of cloud formation, you can do non-sustainable warp, but it's not practical. I mean, it happens, but it's not practical. You need to artificially induce it. And that's what our engines do. It's the first time that I believe, now that there's somebody out there in a secret lab working, I don't know, but all our stuff is public. We appear to be the first ones to ever emulate a thunderstorm, which occurs naturally to create warp bubbles, to reproduce them artificially in a lab. Now, hopefully, as we proceed forward with our designs and our modifications and refinements, this is kind of like crawling and walking. But at some point, you know, we will have something that lifts up a large package off the earth and can suspend it in the sky. And when it gets to space, is to go to the planets and be there in a short amount of time. Now consider this. If we go to Mars, as they're wanting to do, NASA, it's going to take 10 months to get there. And once you get there, you have to manufacture your own fuel to get back. Now, how practical is that? The amount of time that the astronauts will be actually exposed to space, the radiation, and all the hazards that you encounter in space for 10 months means that they're going to have to like live in a lead shell to try to prevent deterioration of the body. But if you can get there in less than 18 days, your exposure is next to nil. And think of the logistics. You got to carry food and water, and you got to be able to take care of human excrement for 10 months.
1: That's a long time, my friend. Let's go back for other calls. Let's go to George in Pennsylvania, east of the Rockies. Hi, George.
8: Hi, George. Mr. Harris, Dave there, I am so excited to hear you. I think you're one of the few guys who will understand. You talked about the the lightning bolt, and you described the polarity of it. That polarity is the same polarity in a hurricane. And you have a dual rotation of positive monofields in a hurricane that produce, when it's fast enough, it flips into a transparent gravity field, material field, separates the dimensionals that you're looking for. If you can bring that to the

0: 47 meters per second squared of gravity. So our recommendation was, in a manned spacecraft, you put these smaller engines underneath the floorboards, and astronauts would adhere to the floorboards, and you'd have artificial gravity in the spacecraft. Now, that's not to say that you still can't have the engines on the outside that produce a field, and multiple engines create a larger bubble around the craft. But we could also, inside the craft, just create artificial gravity for astronauts. And then they don't have to do all the excessive exercising and everything else that goes with that, which is kind of keeps them away from doing actual science experiments, actually living their lives. They got to be on a treadmill or, you know, exercise device to keep everything from atrophying. So I believe that we've solved a number of problems to go to space and to sustain human life, in addition to getting places in a quick fashion. That's the limitation of space right now. We got to kind of hold everything here to the Earth. Going to the moon, look how many days it took. And with our type of engines and things, we could get there in about 20 minutes with our advanced engines that we have. So, I mean, the future is there. We just kind of, you know, we're a paradigm shift. Let's put it that way. We're the oddity. We are disruptors in space with our kind of technology that we've evolved and developed. And that's okay, because at some point this had to happen. And it just happens that, as a meteorologist, which is my basic trade, engineer and scientist and that, I recognize what Bruce went through, because I used to do the radar for the Air Force. I have a lot of experience with radar and meteorology and synoptic meteorology and building models. I used to run models in the Air Force too. So the bottom line here is, it was a mystery, a detective story of what happened to Bruce. What's the explanation, and how can you replicate it? And we've done all of that. So we now know why Bruce did what he did and where he went. And this has traveled with him his entire lifetime. And he's come to conclude that our explanation of how he displaced 100 miles is what he accepts now, today.
1: Next up, Joe in Monterey, California. Hi, Joe.
2: Thank you for taking my call.
3: You're welcome.
2: I think your illustrious guest is referring to, a long time ago, we used the terminology of a gravity well. But I'm really more interested if he's aware of plasma or plasmoid as a fourth domain of life, and may be responsible for the creation of the universe, being the universe as a live, sentient, and conscious.
0: Yes, Hans Alfvén, a plasma physicist, he wrote several books on that very thing, on the plasma at certain temperatures below 5,000 degrees Kelvin can create matter. Yes, very much so. I'm a very big fan of Hans Alfvén and his books. I have all of those. And yes, plasma is that fourth entity of which matter can be actually created, as he had specified, and his experiments led him to those conclusions in the study of the universe. So, yeah.
1: Let's go to Harry in Port Huron, Michigan. Hello, Harry. Go ahead.
4: Hi, George. Hey, Dave. Hopefully we're kindred spirits. I know you're you guys are talking about going to the moon and Mars. Here's what I want to see. I want to be able to leave my house and go anywhere.

0: in the world in no more than 10 minutes, 10 minutes or less. That's what I want to see happen. Is that possible? Can we do that in the future?
1: The answer to your question is absolutely. However, there's a lot of moral implications here. A device such as this could deliver weaponry in a matter of seconds from one location to the other. You can't detect this. There's a big issue here that the world has to come to, I guess, figure out morally whether these things would be able to work in a terrestrial environment or not. That's why I'm heading for space. I think we need to get used to this kind of technology in a manner that doesn't prescribe it to the detriment of humanity. It would be definite. I agree with you. I think I'd like to live in Antarctica, for example, and then come back to Nebraska in a matter of seconds and work in my lab, or go places like that, you know, go to the top of mountains. My direction right now is space, because we really need technology like this to make space not only affordable, but practical to get from point A to B. But to answer your question, could we do this terrestrially? Yes, absolutely. I don't think we're ready for it. Now, maybe I'm too pessimistic here, but think about it. If you could get from point A to B in just a matter of seconds, what implication does that have?
2: Let's go to Denver in Mississippi. Denver, go for it.
3: Good morning, George. Thanks for this opportunity to speak on Coast. But first, I'd like to have a shout-out to Ruth in Maryland, one of my karate students, Reggie in Jackson, Mississippi. And I'd like to talk to the guests about reversible electric magnetic energy. Reverse electric and magnetic energy allows one to control matter, overcome the force of gravity. And that was what Stanton Friedman shared with me when he came and spoke at my university in 1973 about the UFOs, the flying saucers, the means of travel. I'd like the gentleman to elaborate on that. And thanks for your service at in the Air Force. I was at Offutt Air Force Base for a while. Thank you.
1: Oh, yeah, I was there. what Stanton Friedman was referring to is what these other craft could be doing. Our projection, excuse me, our scenario of how our engines work, I can only address that. I can't talk about other potentials of how craft move or deploy. But all I can tell you is that we can create gravity distortion, and we have a pulling power on the engines, which is an accumulative acceleration. And we can do this with very little power. Now, you see the difference for potentially these other craft, they may have an abundance of power. We have really kind of prided ourselves on using far less power than typically that you would project. The actual curves that we use power-wise, power to weight ratios, are exponential. So once we go over the prime 1500 watts of power, a little small increase of 100 watts will get you several more pounds of pull.
2: Well, you keep doing what you're doing, David, and let us know when you have the next major breakthrough. For Dan Galante, Tom Danheiser, Sue Trikas, Lex Lonehood, Sean Latasur, Alec Fernandez, Stephanie Smith, Tim Benall, George Knapp, and Richard Serrett, I'm George Norrie, somewhere out there on Coast to Coast AM. We'll see you on our next edition. Until then, Be safe, everyone.

0: And now, the next chapter of the Serta Counting Sheep.
1: Hey, Uncle Number One, why aren't we counting anymore?
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1: We'll never get counted again.
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10: From ABC News. Sherry Preston, the deadline from President Trump to Iran, agree to a peace deal today or face more strikes. This after U.S. forces launched a fresh round of attacks on Iranian targets after the president said Iran would have to, in his words, pay the price for waiting too long to agree to a deal. ABC's Karen Hawes in Washington.
11: A new barrage of U.S. missiles striking multiple targets in Iran, including surveillance, communications, and air defense sites. In this new warning from President Trump, telling Fox News, if the Iranians don't sign a peace deal, then the U.S. will bomb the expletive out of them tomorrow. Trump now acknowledging the fragile two-month ceasefire with Iran is, quote, the most violated ceasefire in the history of the world.
10: The teenager in Texas convicted of killing a fellow high schooler at a track meet is now promising to appeal. ABC's Trevor Ault.
12: In this new filing, Carmelo Anthony does say he needs to be appointed an appellate attorney because he says he doesn't have any money. Now, this case generated a large response right from the beginning, and with that, hundreds of thousands of dollars were fundraised for Carmelo Anthony's defense, including some money that came in after yesterday's conviction, but that online fundraiser has now been shut down.
10: Anthony was sentenced to 35 years. A new warning from the head of the most AI biggest AI company on the planet, Anthropic CEO Dario Amodei, tells ABC News the time is now to put up guardrails.
13: I think we're building it. The onus is on us, right? I think the government has a role in setting standards, in helping us identify and track down threats. So the government has to do its part as well, and I think government is starting to do its part. But the onus primarily falls on us.
10: And wow, what a game for the NBA Finals.
14: That's it! It's over! The greatest comeback in NBA playoff history! The Knicks pull off the miracle comeback!
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17: 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Face felony charges after police say they assaulted another minor in Lisbon Falls before starting a fire in a wooded area. Lisbon police say they issued a shelter-in-place order late Wednesday afternoon while they were assisted by five other police agencies in a search for those suspects. Both were eventually tracked down and taken to the State Youth Detention Center in South Portland. Those suspects are ages 17 and 15, both facing felony arson charges, while one other faces assault and felony gun charges. Cumberland County District Attorney Jackie Sartoris is poised to clinch the Democratic nomination for her seat. Sartoris is leading her opponent and former colleague Valerie Adams. The Portland Press Herald reports Adams congratulated Sartoris Wednesday. Sartoris is likely to face former District Attorney Stephanie Anderson in the general election this fall. Faith leaders who were arrested during a protest outside Senator Susan Collins' office in Portland have had their charges dropped. The defendants were among 25 people who gathered in January to protest ICE's presence in the state during an immigration enforcement surge. Press Herald reports criminal trespassing charges have been dropped for 9 of the protesters. On the morning of the protest, Senator Collins announced that she had helped bring an end to the enforcement surge. Maine Secretary of State Shannon Bellows says high voter turnout is the reason polling sites in some towns ran out of ballots Tuesday morning after during Tuesday's election.
18: We saw Democrats running out of primary ballots in Yarmouth and Portland multiple times, clerks having to rush new ballots into the polling place. That's a great sign when you see record turnout like that.
17: CBS 13 News reports the community center polling site in Westbrook had to print more municipal ballots after running out. Three primary races in Maine will go to ranked choice runoffs after none of the candidates managed to get a majority of the votes. The Maine Secretary of State's office says the Democratic and Republican primaries for governor will be decided by ranked choice, as well the primary for Maine's second congressional district. Other state level races may also get to ranked choice. The ranked choice tabulation process going to begin this Friday in Augusta. Accurate the forecast now. Let's check in with Joe Lundberg.
19: Clouds and some intervals of sun and humid today with a shower, even a stray afternoon and evening thunderstorm, the high 79. Mostly cloudy and humid later tonight with some fog late, though 61. For tomorrow, cloudy to at times partly sunny and humid with a shower or thunderstorm, high 76.
17: 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Next high tide at Portland Harbor, that is coming up at 7:57 this morning. I'm Jason Taylor. 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
20: Playing us for suckers. Good morning, I'm Gordon Deal, along with Nicole Murray, on this Thursday, June 11th. Glad you could be with us. Here's what we have for you this hour.
21: For the second day in a row, the U.S. and Iran exchanged attacks. Hear President Trump's take on the renewed fighting.
20: Consumer prices hit a three-year high last month. President Trump says he, quote, loves the inflation. Hear his reasoning.
21: In sports, the World Cup kicks off today, although the U.S. does not play until tomorrow. And a historic comeback in the NBA Finals.
20: And time to hit the panic button on the falling levels of U.S. oil reserves.
22: And if we wiped out our entire, production, U.S. production, it wouldn't take long at all for us to suck up every every barrel of oil in that strategic reserve. As a matter of fact, I mean, every country has a strategic reserve because they like to store oil just in case something happens, like what's happening right now.
20: Oil industry executive Jay Young on the lowest oil reserves in 43 years. Further fighting between the U.S. and Iran today. For the second straight day, the two nations exchanged air attacks, with President Trump promising further strikes if Tehran does not immediately agree to a peace deal. Trump said yesterday that Iran is playing the U.S. for suckers. The latest skirmishes began with Monday's downing of a U.S. Army Apache helicopter near the Strait of Hormuz, which sparked a series of tit-for-tat attacks.
0: We hit them hard yesterday, and we're going to hit them again hard today, in case you miss it, in case you don't turn on your television set. And we'll see what happens with the deal. We were really close to a deal, but they keep tapping us along. They keep playing us for suckers.
20: Washington says its latest attacks targeted military surveillance capabilities, communication systems, and air defense sites across Iran in response to what it called Tehran's unwarranted and continued aggression. The U.S. says no infrastructure sites were hit. Iran responded, launching strikes against Kuwait, Bahrain, and Jordan. President Trump appears publicly unbothered by data showing inflation has risen more than 4%. Asked about government data showing consumer inflation increased at its fastest pace in 3 years in May, and whether it could hobble his fellow Republicans just months ahead of November's midterm elections, Trump said, "I love the inflation.
0: I love the inflation. You know why? Because as soon as this war is over, you know, I can say it now, something you didn't know. You know, we've been taking out millions of barrels of oil. Nobody knows it. You know who doesn't know about it? Iran, until right now."
20: The president then explained how he greenlit a plan to secretly move oil tankers through the Strait of Hormuz over concerns of higher costs and increasing inflation. Trump has framed the war on Iran as a national security issue, as Tehran's closure of the key shipping route has pushed up the cost of gasoline, fertilizer, and other goods, contributing to inflation. Higher prices could also keep the Federal Reserve from cutting interest rates, which Trump has called for since returning to power last year. Year-over-year inflation hit that three-year high of 4.2% in May as the Iran war pushed energy prices higher. That was in line with expectations. Beyond the gas pump, though, there were fewer signs of quickly rising prices. Analysis from Harriet Torrey, economics reporter at the Wall Street Journal. Harriet, break down the numbers.
1: The past few months, inflation has been creeping higher and higher, and this is hopefully a high watermark, because we have seen gasoline prices decline in June. Of course, it's really hard to say because everything depends on whether there is a resolution in Iran over the Strait of Hormuz. But speaking to economists, they're hopeful that as we see gasoline prices decline, that inflation will also, you know, ease up, and that this is hopefully the current peak, and that inflation will start to ease a little from here. Because outside of energy costs, we didn't see particularly broad-based inflation. We actually saw declines in some categories like car insurance and certain pharmaceutical prices and so on. So we're not seeing inflation that's spreading around the economy really aggressively as far as we can tell. But even so, it is very painful for consumers to see this sharp jump in inflation. And, of course, inflation is now outpacing wages as well.
20: Yeah, discuss that a little bit. Give us numbers, inflation versus wages.
1: Yeah, so May was the second month in a row where we saw that average hourly earnings year over year was actually declined. And that happened in April, and then it happened again in May. So when you look at your your wage growth, and you compare it, and you compare it with inflation, you're actually in the red year over year. And this is really difficult for people because it reduces their purchasing power, and what that can mean over the long term is that they might pull back their spending or just dig into their savings. But it just makes it difficult for households, because even if you are getting pay increases, those pay increases don't seem to be keeping up with the rising cost of living. So that is something that is difficult for people to have to manage. And we have seen in the past, during bouts of inflation, quite often wages have increased as well, because we've been in a strong labor market situation. That's not really the case at the moment. The labor market is pretty stable, but it's not, we haven't seen really strong wage growth. So it's been, it's obviously difficult for people to balance the budget right now.
20: Yeah. We're speaking with Harriet Torrey, economics reporter at the Wall Street Journal. The story is called Inflation Heated Up to 4.2% in May as Energy Costs Continue to Bite. What does the Federal Reserve do with this latest information, Harriet?
1: Well, the Federal Reserve is headed into a meeting next week, and this is going to be the first meeting under its new chairman, Kevin Warsh. You know, I think people went into this year expecting that the Fed was going to cut rates in 2026 because there were all these signs of the labor market weakening and it seemed like inflation was under control. Obviously, that changed completely with the conflict in Iran because now inflation has been heating up. And this all puts the Fed in a difficult situation because, you know, they're trying to sort of manage a situation. Do they hike rates? Do they hold rates steady? You know, can they get back to a point where they can cut rates?
20: What happens, just backing up a second, if the Strait of Hormuz just continues to remain closed? What could that do to, say, inflation in the coming months?
1: That's a really good question. And I think it's one that, you know, it's really hard to know. It's hard to predict. Obviously, we've seen this sharp run up in gasoline prices and they have eased somewhat. But until the oil gets flowing again, it's hard to sort of see them coming down dramatically to where they were at the beginning of the year. I mean, the US is of course an energy producer, but oil prices are a global market. So there are so many different factors that go into this. But another thing that economists are talking about with relation to the Strait of Hormuz is that we are seeing very, very strong demand for investment in artificial intelligence. And a lot of the key components of things that go into, you know, the AI boom, things like semiconductor chips, are these materials that pass through the Strait of Hormuz. So things like helium, sulfur, and so on. And if we start to see these bottlenecks and supply constraints really get very tight, then that could also be a factor that pushes up inflation.
20: Thanks, Harriet. Harriet Torrey, economics reporter at the Wall Street Journal. 14 minutes after the hour on This Morning, America's First News. By the way, if you've missed anything from today's show, you can always stream or download the podcast. 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
27: 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Can I touch this? 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How are babies made? 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
5: Thanks for being with us. A second night of violence from protesters in Northern Ireland who set small fires and hurled objects like bricks, rocks, and bottles at authorities after a brutal stabbing on a street in Belfast. Police used water cannons against an estimated 300 rioters last night who were taking part in anti-immigration protests. Demonstrators wearing masks tore bricks from the walls outside homes and smashed sidewalks with sledgehammers to toss at riot police. And they tore up a garden fence to use as a barricade and shield. The Guardian says overall there were fewer disturbances than on Tuesday when mobs targeted ethnic minorities after a knife attack in North Belfast left a man severely injured Monday night. British Prime Minister Keir Starmer.
6: People are rightly sickened by the horrific attack on Monday night in North Belfast. As you have just said, the man arrested has been in court in Belfast this morning and charged.
5: 30-year-old man from Sudan faces attempted murder charges in the incident. This portion of the program is brought to you by Aura Frames. 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
7: And now, the three big things you need to know. Number one.
8: The U.S. and Iran traded air attacks for a second straight day this morning, with President Trump vowing further strikes if Tehran does not immediately agree to a peace deal. Defense Secretary Pete Hegseth, when asked if attacks on key facilities inside Iran could be a war crime.
9: As President Trump said, they've been tap, tap, tapping. You can see when someone's trying to tap, tap, tap on a deal. Instead, they're going to have tap, tap, tap bombs dropping on key facilities in Iran from the United States of America. And that's not because we want to restart anything. We don't have to restart.
7: Number two.
8: President Trump appeared to embrace data showing inflation has risen by more than 4%, telling reporters that he loves inflation and reiterated his belief that prices will fall as soon as the Iran war ends. Stephen Cates at Bankrate spoke on ABC News.
10: I think that we may start to settle, you know, into a bit of a high level, higher for longer here. So I don't think that we're necessarily going to keep accelerating at this pace, but we're going to have inflation that's elevated for the duration of this conflict.
8: The consumer price index in May jumped 4.2% year over year.
7: Number three.
8: California is suing the Trump administration in a bid to block the construction of an ICE facility in Santa Clara County. arguing the federal government has not followed proper administrative and environmental procedures. Attorney General Rob Bonta.
11: Also some potential for irreparable harm. We believe we can show that as well. That would be if we seek an emergency application. But we might just move towards summary judgment and get an order there.
8: In other news, lawmakers in both parties have blasted the NFL over the rising costs for watching televised games, arguing their constituents are being hurt because of the league's new streaming deals. Maryland Congressman Jamie Raskin.
12: Seems fundamentally unfair that the league should get billion-dollar deals, the network should get billion-dollar contracts, but the fans are left out in the cold.
8: And now to the game everyone is talking about. The New York Knicks had fans going wild during Game 4 last night at MSG after completing the largest comeback in NBA Finals history.
13: Gets it, fires up a three. Shot no good. The tip, it's gone! It's gone! It's gone! With 1.2 remaining, Knicks take the lead. OG Anunoby, and it's 107-106.
8: Mike Breen with the call on ABC as OG Anunoby tips in a basket to put New York up for good with just 1.2 seconds remaining after trailing by 29 points in the third quarter. The final score, Knicks 107, Spurs 106. Game 5 is on Saturday in San Antonio.
5: Just awful from the Spurs. Just shameful, pathetic. 23 minutes after the hour.
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5: Thanks for being with us. The oldest Americans still own more than a third of the nation's homes, but they need to face their mortality and figure out soon how they plan to transfer their properties to their heirs. A strategy from Medora Lee, money reporter at USA Today. Medora, give us data.
23: So, yeah, people who are boomers and older
0: are less than 20% of the population, but control over a third of the housing stock in the U.S. So that tells you something. They are getting older, and those homes will have to go back on the market somehow, either to their heirs or for sale or something. So this is a pretty serious thing that people should be starting to think about.
5: All right. And one of these strategies you reference is the TOD. It's the transfer on death deed. How does that work?
0: Yeah, so people use this. This has gained a lot of popularity because it's supposedly very simple. You just have to go and get a form, you complete it, maybe you need it notarized or something, and then you have to record it in your county, and you will just list your beneficiary on there. So when you pass away, that your house automatically passes to whomever you listed as the beneficiary. And one of the benefits is it's a very simple process, doesn't require a lot of money or lawyers to do, and not a lot of administration fees over the years. But it also avoids probate. That's always a good thing because probate can be lengthy and expensive as well. But there might be some pitfalls that attorneys are warning about because you can leave it for two people, but that can be complicated, as always, because what if the two people you leave it to don't really get along, or they have different visions of what to do with the property in terms of, you know, wanting to sell it or rehab it or whatever, right?
5: Yeah.
0: That can cause a lot of problems. And also a lot of people will just kind of like do this and then forget about it, and that could cause problems too in the end because it could end up being left to someone maybe you didn't intend to. Maybe there was a divorce or something. And I don't know, in a divorce, you might not want to leave it to your ex-wife.
5: Yeah. We're speaking with Medora Lee, money reporter at USA Today. The story is called Older Americans Own a Third of U.S. Homes. How should they pass them on? And she looked at a strategy through what's called a TOD, a T-O-D-D, a transfer on death deeds. It's a really simple document. I think the problem is, though, doesn't it have to match like what's in your will?
0: Well, you'll find that when people have wills, not everything will match their wills because things that are beneficiaries bypass the will, actually. They take precedence over your will, which is really strange. That's why we always have to look at they should always try to match it up. But the problem is if you seem to be on the wealthier side or own a lot of different assets, a TOD could maybe not work as well for you because you want to have an overall estate plan for everything then. Like, what if you have multiple homes? It's not as flexible because if you leave it in a will or a trust, let's say mom and dad have a vacation home and then they have their primary residence and they left me the primary residence, but I would really like the vacation home that my sibling got. Well, if we talk about it and we decide we want to swap, we can. But in a TOD, you cannot.
5: Thanks, Medora. Medora Lee, money reporter at USA Today. 30 minutes now after the hour. On This Morning, America's First News.
3: 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Hoppard, leaks, cracks, humidity, crawl spaces, the experts in all things basement-y.
14: This is a Bloomberg Money Minute. Wall Street rattled yesterday by a sell-off in some of the world's largest tech companies. That sent the Dow tumbling 953 points and the S&P 500 dropping 1.6%. This morning, stocks are attempting a comeback, with investors hoping that a deal to end the war will be reached soon. S&P futures are rising 56 points, Dow futures gaining 335. Meantime, the Middle East conflict is now largely responsible for the highest level of inflation in the U.S. in 3 years. Consumer prices in May rose 4.2% year over year. Even if there is a resolution to the war soon, economists see more price increases on the horizon. And Hollywood's biggest talent agency is starting a new company to invest in YouTube stars and podcasters who want to be the next Oprah Winfrey. Creative Artist Agency has pledged $250 million to create a new company that will acquire and invest in businesses founded by entertainers who got their start online. Courtney Donahoe, Bloomberg Radio.
1: ABC News, I'm Sherry Preston. Another round of airstrikes targeting Iran after President Trump warned Tehran would pay the price for stalled peace negotiations. Iran responding with strikes targeting Bahrain, Kuwait, Jordan. ABC's Alex Stone with the economic impact of the conflict.
2: Renewed fighting comes as there is new evidence the war is driving up prices for Americans at home. Inflation jumping to 4.2%. That's the highest level in 3 years. The president was asked if he was concerned about the latest numbers.
16: No, I love it. The numbers were great. You know what I really love? I love the inflation.
2: The president saying inflation will plunge when the war is over, but when that will be is not clear.
1: Severe storms sweeping through the Midwest on Wednesday, knocking out power to hundreds of thousands and causing more than 1,000 flight delays and cancellations. The New York Knicks overcoming a 29-point deficit to win Game 4 of the NBA Finals. Greatest comeback in NBA playoff history. Knicks lead the series 3 games to 1. This is ABC News.
23: 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A Waterboro man now faces felony charges after being accused of dragging a man with his ATV while on that man's property. A Leamington man told police earlier this month that he was dragged for about 75 feet after he tried to stop the driver and take a photo of the ATV and its registration. Maine Game Wardens arrested 21-year-old Devin LaFrance this week, who faces charges including felony assault and reckless operation of an ATV. Landowner was treated for minor injuries. The Michael J. Fox Foundation has given $1.8 million to the Bar Harbor-based Jackson Lab. That lab has been studying a genetic mutation that can lead to Parkinson's disease, which Fox was diagnosed with in 1991. Lab says their work will help them advance understanding of the disease and develop therapeutic approaches. Ranked choice runoffs for three primary races in Maine will begin tomorrow, and Deputy Secretary of State Kate McBrien says it's an involved process.
24: With almost 500 towns to collect from and to upload the information from, it's time consuming. So for several days, we're going to be doing that data upload. And once everything's in place, then we can run the tabulation.
23: CBS 13 News ranked choice. It says ranked choice of voting will be used to decide the winners in the Democratic and Republican primaries for governor, as well as the Democratic primary for Maine's 2nd Congressional District. Action for the forecast, Joe Lundberg.
25: Clouds and some intervals of sun and humid today with a shower, even a stray afternoon and evening thunderstorm, the high 79. Mostly cloudy and humid later tonight with some fog late, low 61. For tomorrow, cloudy to at times partly sunny and humid with a shower or thunderstorm, high 76.
23: 62 in Portland at 534. Next high tide of Portland Harbor is coming up at 7:57 this morning. I'm Jason Taylor, and you are listening to News Radio WGAN.

0: all-star team of the world's best journalists bring you the facts each and every morning. 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
1: Thanks for spending time with us. Welcome into Thursday, June 11th. Gordon Deal with Nicole Murray. Some of our top stories and headlines. U.S. and Iran exchange fire again. Midwest power outages from powerful storms. Inflation heated up last month thanks to the war. Washington Post says President Trump has blocked New York City's mayor from meeting with the president of Colombia, a fellow democratic socialist. Russia's war on Ukraine has now lasted longer than World War I. The World Cup starts today. The Knicks rally from 29 down to beat the Spurs in Game 4 of the NBA Finals. And an incredible pet rescue story by Milwaukee sanitation workers. That story in about 20 minutes. It is time to sound the alarms over our dwindling oil supplies in the Strategic Petroleum Reserve. Here's Jay Young, founder and CEO of King Operating Corporation, an oil and gas firm in Dallas. Jay, your concerns.
2: It's a cushion, not a cure, right? I mean, there's only so much oil in there, and if we wiped out our entire, you know, production, U.S. production, it wouldn't take long at all for us to suck up every barrel of oil in that strategic reserves. As a matter of fact, I mean, every country has a strategic reserve because they like to store oil just in case something happens, like it's what's happening right now. Unfortunately for the world, everybody is you know, declining or using up their strategic reserves right now, and everybody's looking at the lowest reserves in probably history right now because of the, you know, the Strait of Hormuz and all the different ways where you just cannot get oil through different areas, and they're shutting down wells all across the Persian Gulf because you can't produce them and supply, you know, oil, and you can't overstore it. There's only so many

0: storage bins available. So they store them, and now they're using them at record rates because we need oil. We need 100 million barrels a day. In the world, we're only producing 85 to 90. Mm. So, I mean, right now we're in a really big push for getting wells back online, and let's get back to the 100 million barrels of oil a day around the world, because if this happens very much longer, we won't have any reserves anywhere. And if we don't have those reserves, that's going to just send prices sky high, because it's all about supply and demand. Why? Yeah. What's the supply? And if we have an oversupply like we did during COVID, demand goes down, then prices go way down. But unfortunately, the opposite happens, where if we don't have that supply and our demand stays strong, which, you know, most people feel like it will, is that we still have a growing population. You know, we use about 15 barrels of oil per day per person in the United States. And as long as we have a continued, you know, our population increases, we're going to have a bigger demand for oil. And as that happens and we don't have it, it's going to send those prices higher, Gordon.
1: Is it time to panic regarding our strategic petroleum reserve in the U.S.?
0: I think so. I really, really do think so. I mean, it's not as bad as what it could be 5 years ago, 10 years ago, because we are producing a lot of oil in the United States, a lot more than we were. I'm panicking more for refineries in the United States and us not having the refineries. But, you know, strategic reserves are, you know, we've used half of the oil for what we need it for. During Biden, he put oil on the market just to lower prices because he wanted, you know, to get the Democrats in Congress. That's not what the strategic reserves is for. You know, President Trump has used the strategic reserves for what it's needed, and that is because if you don't have the oil necessary in the United States, we need to use those strategic reserves, which we are right now, and we're doing the best job possible, and we're being a better steward, if you will, of that oil.
1: Mm. We're speaking with Jay Young. He's the founder and CEO of King Operating Corporation, an oil and gas firm in Dallas, and we're discussing the falling U.S. oil reserves. Just maybe give me a oil reserves 101 here. Where are they? Where do we keep them? Are there tanks somewhere along a Gulf Coast?
0: On the Gulf Coast, down there in the several different places, but it's along the Gulf Coast. It was mostly, you know, Louisiana, Texas, Panhandle. So
1: it's not all in one place, in other words.
0: Right, yeah. Right. It has to be where we can get it out. That's one of the problems. I mean, we have hundreds of millions of barrels in reserves, but we can't get, you know, a lot of it out as much as we need to. I mean, 1 million barrels a day, 1.5 million barrels a day. I mean, don't forget, we need 20 million barrels a day in the United States, literally 20 million barrels a day. We're producing 13. Mm. We're getting a lot of oil out of Canada and Mexico, and we're having to send a lot of oil overseas because we cannot refine it, and we have to get it refined to the oil that and to the products that we need here.
1: Thanks, Jay. Jay Young, founder and CEO of King Operating Corporation. By the way, if you've missed anything from today's show, there's an easy way to catch up. All you have to do is tell Alexa, Siri, or Google to play This Morning with Gordon Deal. 20 minutes now in front of the hour. Coming up next, tracking loose pigs in Connecticut. 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
1: Thanks for joining us. Welcome into Friday Eve. It is time now for the mic drop with this morning's Mike Gavin.
9: Good morning. Well, we know the duties of a police officer are far-ranging and make for few dull moments. One minute you're chasing down bad guys, the next you're directing traffic at an intersection, then one day you clock in for work and you're sent to deal with unruly animals. We have two of those stories today. We start in Connecticut, not known for its wildlife, where authorities responded to two separate calls about two separate pigs spotted wandering loose in the same town on the same day. The first call came in at 5:45 a.m. on Tuesday when someone reported a pig on the loose in a Woodbridge residence yard. A second call came in later that morning reporting a pig on the loose on a different street that had been seen wandering the area for at least 2 days. That prompted police to take to social media to clarify that these were two separate pigs and not one well-traveled one. Commenters praised the department for its handling of the loose animals, and some couldn't help but make pig jokes, like the guy who said that he recognized one of them as someone he dated back in the 1970s. Yeah.
1: Ouch.
9: Yeah. Yeah.
1: Still bitter after 50 years.
9: I guess so. Yeah. It's a good thing he didn't name names at least. Oh, you know, he did at least have that much decorum about this situation.
1: Yeah. Liz, you've been doing this a long time. I'm not sure we ever discussed pigs in Connecticut.
9: Yeah. No.
1: Right.
9: I mean, not known for its farms in Connecticut. You know, I guess there, you know, certainly there are places where pigs could get loose, but again, not a lot of places that I know of in Connecticut.
1: Yeah.
9: Whereas pigs just hanging around where they could get loose and wander in the same town.
1: Yeah.
9: Separate pigs in the same town.
1: Yeah. It's, you know, a small state. It's not not what I normally think of if you were to call police in Connecticut. That'd be, you know, in my opinion, like, or my interpretation of Connecticut, you call police in Connecticut, it's something like someone appears to have scratched my Mercedes-Benz while I was inside the country club.
9: Right.
1: One of those type of calls.
9: Yeah.
1: Because, you know, that, I think that Woodbridge, Connecticut's not far from Yale.
9: Yeah, exactly.
1: Just my take.
9: Yeah, not a place where pigs are generally just kind of hanging out.
1: Right.
9: And not something they teach you at the police academy, how to catch a bear falling from a tree. That's what a group of officers were charged with doing in Sarita, Arizona recently. Video posted by police to social media show a group of cops and wildlife officers holding a tarp while waiting for a tranquilized bear to fall out of a tree. And when it finally does, the group successfully catches it, but not before the weight of the bear pulls one of the officers forward and he awkwardly falls on top of the sleeping animal. Thankfully, both the bear and the officer were okay, and the bear was safely relocated.
1: Mm, the officer had to, I believe, check his shorts after falling on top of the sleeping bear. Oh, man.
9: Yeah, the timing, that bear wakes up just to that right moment, that could be rough.
1: By the way, he didn't appear to be totally sleeping either. I mean, he was out of it, obviously, the bear.
9: Yeah.
1: But he was still sort of like licking his lips a little bit, like trying to figure out what the tranquilizer dart, I guess, had done to him.
9: Yeah.
1: Because he was gently napping. He doesn't really seem bothered by the fall from the tree and the landing of the tarp. But I would have been startled when I saw the bear sort of licking his lips.
9: Yeah.
1: If I was the cop climbing off that bear, he was scrambling.

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12: 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Cox Automotive's Kelly Blue Book says consumers paid an average of $49,220 for new cars in May, down 0.5% from April. Aaron Keating, executive analyst for Cox Automotive, said in a statement that a combo of Americans' demand for larger vehicles and tightening supplies in some key segments, such as pickup trucks, have contributed to stubbornly high average new car prices. 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Number 1, Subaru, best-selling vehicle, the Subaru Crosstrek. 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Once again, here's Nicole Murray.
11: And now, the 3 big things you need to know. Number 1.
13: The U.S. military says the United States and Iran exchanged fire again this morning, with the U.S. launching strikes against several Tehranian targets on President Trump's orders. Defense Secretary Pete Hegseth.
14: Impugning the motives of the folks on our side.

0: who are incredibly professional and incredibly effective. We will hit them hard on our terms, on the targets that improve the environment for us to operate in and undermine the capabilities that Iran wants to have.
1: Trump has vowed further attacks if Iran does not immediately agree to a peace deal.
2: Number two.
1: Police have blasted water cannons at protesters in Northern Ireland who set small fires and hurled bricks, rocks, and bottles at them during a second night of anti-immigration violence over a brutal stabbing on a Belfast street. British Prime Minister Keir Starmer.
3: The acts of violence and arson that followed are totally unjustified.
1: A Sudanese man has been charged with attempted murder for the stabbing.
2: Number three.
1: Bill Gates told Congress that Jeffrey Epstein discovered that he had affairs during his marriage and tried to leverage that information against him, the Microsoft co-founder, during his testimony.
4: I hope my testimony is helpful to the work, important work of the committee to find justice for the victims.
1: The Wall Street Journal has reported that Gates met with Epstein multiple times between 2011 and 2014. 11 people have been arrested because of a multi-day operation targeting illegal gambling operations in Florida. Attorney General James Uthmeyer.
5: Illicit money laundering, embezzlement, trafficking, large-scale drug sales, retail theft, you name it. There's almost always a larger criminal network, coordinated effort to scam and steal.
1: The operation resulted in the seizure of more than 400 illegal machines and nearly $295,000 in illicit proceeds. Democrats on the House Intelligence Committee are demanding that Bill Pulte, President Trump's pick for acting director of national intelligence, submit to a full security check before assuming the post. President Trump.
6: He's going to be there for a short while we pick somebody else. We're interviewing five different people. They're all very good, very different. And we'll put somebody there.
1: The security check would include an examination of his financial holdings and foreign contacts. Visa said it has embedded its payment network inside ChatGPT, empowering the chatbot to independently shop and complete transactions on behalf of its user.
7: Oh, boy.
1: I don't know about you. I don't know if I need a chatbot to help spend money. I'm very good at it on my own.
7: Yeah, it's just going to make it a very efficient process, right?
1: You'll buy anything.
7: Buy it now. Boop, it's done. It's at your door 10 seconds later.
1: Oh, man.
7: Scary. 6 minutes now in front of the hour.
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7: Thanks for joining us. A routine trash pickup in Milwaukee has become a pet rescue. City workers found a starving dog buried beneath a pile of trash who was just moments away from a tragic fate. TMG4 Television says two sanitation workers making their usual rounds in April when one of the garbage bins they were emptying slipped off the truck before its contents could be crushed. Inside, they found a dog, severely underweight, clearly in rough shape, but friendly and eager to be around people. Supervisor Alex Halverson rushed to the scene. He gave the pup two peanut butter and jelly sandwiches he had packed for lunch. The dog inhaled them. He then personally drove the dog to get some care. After Halverson officially adopted the dog and named him PJ, that was a tribute to the PB&J sandwiches that helped him through one of the hardest days of his life. That'll do it for this hour. For Nicole Murray and Mike Gavin, I'm Gordon Deal. 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

0: This is the Bloomberg Business of Entertainment Report. It's a song that might have you longing for a little Christmas. And it might be what the Interior Department had in mind when it used the song "Oh Tannenbaum" from A Charlie Brown Christmas in its holiday card posted on social media last year. Now the entertainment company behind the Peanuts animated television series is suing, saying the composition was used without permission. Lee Mendelson Film Productions has filed a total of 4 suits in New York and Washington, D.C., as it looks to put an end to what it calls a surge in unauthorized commercial use of copyrighted content. The defendants include the Interior Department, as well as auction house Heritage Auctions, which was accused of illegally using the song Linus and Lucy in posts on Facebook and Instagram. Video game producer Game Mill Entertainment and accessories manufacturer Buckle Down are also named in the suits. Karen Moscow, Bloomberg
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2: From ABC News, I'm Sherry Preston. Iran's foreign ministry condemning overnight U.S. attacks in a statement this morning, describing them as a flagrant violation of international law that had effectively rendered the April ceasefire meaningless. ABC's Alex Stone.
3: In a new wave of fighting, despite the ceasefire, the U.S. military unleashing attacks on Iran.
4: We're going to be attacking them and attacking them very hard.
3: The president making it clear the attacks will continue with the goal of forcing Iran to negotiate a deal. Iran now responding to the latest U.S. attacks. Iran's Revolutionary Guard also claiming to have completely closed the Strait of Hormuz due to, quote, insecurity in the region. That's a claim the U.S. denies.
2: The war driving up prices for food, clothing, energy, and especially gas. The latest inflation numbers show prices are 4.2% higher than they were 1 year ago. The latest Jeffrey Epstein confidant questioned on Capitol Hill, Microsoft co-founder Bill Gates.
5: Gates telling Congress he sought the relationship with Epstein to raise funds to promote global health care. But he says Epstein never produced any wealthy donors as promised, and that Epstein tried to use information about my infidelities to pressure Gates to continue their relationship, which he said ended in 2014.
2: ABC's Pierre Thomas. Severe storm sweeping through the Midwest on Wednesday, knocking out power to hundreds of thousands and causing more than 1,000 flight delays and cancellations. It was the greatest comeback in NBA history. The New York Knicks overcoming a 29-point deficit to beat the San Antonio Spurs at Madison Square Garden. ABC's Ryan Field was there when it was over.
6: You want to know what it's like inside? From 29 down to up 3-1 in the NBA Finals. This place has got to be three quarters full right now. Journey playing, don't stop believing. And how could you stop believing? The Knicks didn't stop believing.
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9: 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Two teenagers are in custody after Lisbon Falls police say they assaulted another minor and then started a fire in a wooded area. Now they're there was a shelter-in-place order in effect late Wednesday afternoon while six police agencies searched for the suspects, which had this resident counting police cruisers.
10: We had Lisbon PD, Thompson PD, the Maine State Police, the Sheriff Department, everyone going up and down the street.
9: CBS 13 News reports both teenage suspects were eventually tracked down and taken to the State Youth Detention Center in South Portland on felony charges. A Waterboro man is accused of dragging a man from an ATV after driving it on his property.
11: A Limington man told police earlier this month he was dragged for about 75 feet after he tried to stop the driver and take a photo of the ATV and registration. On Tuesday, Maine game wardens arrested 21-year-old Devin LaFrance, who faces charges including aggravated assault and reckless operation of an ATV. The landowner was treated at the hospital for minor injuries and released that night. I'm Frankie Azzarata, News Radio WGAN.
9: Faith leaders who were arrested during a protest outside Senator Susan Collins' office in Portland have had their charges dropped. The defendants were among 25 people who gathered in January to protest ICE's presence in the state during an immigration enforcement surge. The Press Herald reports criminal trespassing charges have been dropped for nine of the protesters. On the morning of that protest, Senator Collins announced that she had helped bring an end to the enforcement surge. Three primary races in Maine will go to ranked choice runoffs after none of the candidates managed to get a majority of the vote. The Maine Secretary of State's office says the Democratic and Republican primaries for the governor will be decided by ranked choice, as well as the primary for Maine's second congressional district, the Democratic side. Other state races may also go to ranked choice. The ranked choice tabulation process begins tomorrow in Augusta. Well, Maine is recalling a strain of marijuana after mold and yeast were found in a recent audit. The Maine Office of Cannabis Policy says the recall affects the strain called Drip Burger, which is produced by Green Trap, the flavor of flour, was sold at stores in Bangor, Berwick, Bethel, Elliott, Lebanon, Oxford, and Rockland. You can find more details about the recall at our website, WGAN.com. Maine Secretary of State Schiavello says high voter turnout is the reason polling sites in some towns ran out of ballots during Tuesday's election.
12: We saw Democrats running out of primary ballots in Yarmouth and Portland multiple times, clerks having to rush new ballots into the polling place. That's a great sign when you see record turnout like that.
9: The community center polling site in Westbrook had to print more municipal ballots after running out. Buxton and Raymond also ran out of municipal ballots and had to print more as well. The Michael J. Fox Foundation has given $1.8 million in grant money to the Bar Harbor-based Jackson Lab. That lab has been studying a genetic mutation that can lead to Parkinson's disease, which Fox was actually diagnosed with in 1991. The lab says their work will help them advance understanding of that disease and develop therapeutic approaches. WGA News Time 606 markets from Wednesday. Dow was down by 953. S&P off by 119. NASDAQ was lower by 509. Stock futures this morning. Currently, the Dow is in the green, up 410. S&P higher by 58. NASDAQ is up by 343. Checking sports.
13: The Boston Red Sox lost to the Tampa Bay Rays 7-5 yesterday afternoon. Rays starter Drew Rasmussen struck out 13 Sox batters for the victory. The Sox were swept by the Rays in their three-game series and now have lost four straight overall. They have today off. The Portland Sea Dogs lost to the Reading Fighting Phils last night 6-4. The Dogs have now lost five out of the last six games and dropped to an even 500 at 29-29. Same two go at it tonight in Pennsylvania. And the Hearts of Pine will have to wait till Saturday to play next when they travel to Tennessee to play Chattanooga SC. Andy Mountain, News Radio, WGAN.
9: And now checking your AccuWeather forecast. We're going to check in with meteorologist now, Joe Lundberg.
14: Clouds and some intervals of sun and humid today with a shower, even a stray afternoon and evening thunderstorm, the high 79. Mostly cloudy and humid later tonight with some fog late, though 61. For tomorrow, cloudy to at times partly sunny and humid with a shower or thunderstorm, high 76.
9: And currently we're at 64 in Portland at 608. Next high tide of Portland Harbor, 757 this morning. 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
26: Showtime.
27: Oh, man, oh, man, oh, man. It's Thursday here on the WGAN Morning News. Matt Gagnon is still away, so it's Chadbourne time on WGAN. A little bit rainy out there. It's one of those mornings where you just kind of want to crawl back into bed.
28: Foggy, too, coming in.
29: Yeah.
27: Foggy.
29: Okay, you've got the
27: good sleeping weather.
29: You've got the mood lighting on there, I noticed.
27: I was out pretty late last night.
29: Oh, that's why you walked in with the sunglasses on this morning and with the weather we have here. There is a star here. I know I called you the big regional dude and, you know, gave you that nickname, and now it's gone to your head with the sunglasses here on a cloudy day.
27: Well, I had a celebration last night. It was the annual Greater Portland Board of Realtors Realtor of the Year Awards celebration.
29: Are you the Realtor of the Year?
27: I am the 2026 Realtor of the Year. Breaking news. You've heard it here first.
28: Congratulations.
27: I was honored. And so anyway, I really want to say thank you to all my colleagues who celebrated us last night, and a huge thank you to the team at DeMillo's. We had it at DeMillo's on the waterfront.
29: On the water,
27: they always do an amazing job, and they gave me a really nice gift as well. So thank you to Johnny, to Steve, to the folks
29: and
27: over there.
29: And you were out till when?
27: Well, so the event actually ended around 7 o'clock, but then my good friend Grace Curley came up for the event.
29: Really?
27: And so I went out to dinner with her and her mom afterwards.
29: Okay.
27: I met Grace's mom. What a great person.
28: She talks about her mom all the time on the radio.
29: Yeah. They both came up here to see you.
27: Well, Grace said she was going to come for the event. Her mom said, I want you to go by yourself. So they drove up, and we went to dinner at Scales afterwards. Took them out because, you know, right there on the water.
29: Yeah.
27: Had a great night.
29: Wow, that's wow.
27: But anyway, I've been like since last Thursday, I've been going nonstop. I'm going to finally try to get some sleep today because Matt's back tomorrow.
28: This is what I thought of, Aaron, when you came in and dim the lights.
30: Dim all the lights, sweet darling, 'cause tonight it's all the way.
27: I'll take it. But you had the coffee waiting here for me. Matt is so spoiled with the treatment that you give him in the studio. To get the Matt Gagnon treatment.
28: Well, when he walks in at 6:07, I want that coffee to be hot. I want that coffee to be going, and so I can wake him up immediately and get right into it.
29: He does walk in at 6:07. He walks over where you're sitting right now, Aaron, as I'm wrapping up the weather in the news.
27: Well,
29: and sits down.
27: Yeah.
29: And you were close to that today.
27: I was close to that. I'm the type of person, though. There are two different types of people. There are the people that get to the airport like 3 hours early, and then I'm the type of person that my goal when I get to the airport is that I would like to get through security, get to the gate, and I'd like to enter. Like, I want to get there just as they're calling my section.
29: Oh, really?
27: I want to literally, get to the gate and have no time to wait and just board the plane right away.
29: And you can do that here because the security, I just did this because I went and saw my wife, flew on a jet plane, okay? And you still wind around the security here if you're not, the special class.
27: I know, even when it's empty.
29: You keep winding around, and then, because it's never a long, I've never seen a long line here at the airport.
27: It depends what time of day you go.
29: Yeah, true.
27: Because most of the flights out of Portland, the busiest time of day, I think, is like first thing in the morning. If you go at like 5 a.m.
29: Yes, and Sunday morning has got to be one of the busiest times of the week because everybody wants to get to their destination, go home or go out to business or whatever, to get there and settle down before work on Monday. I've noticed all that Sunday morning especially.
27: I used to be a business traveler though, so it's so funny when you go from business travel where you know the routes and the times and how people board and everyone's kind of trained because you're always flying at the same time as other business travelers, and so I feel but now when I travel I pay for my own stuff, so I take like the cheapest options because I'm cheap. Thrifty.
29: Sure.
27: And so now I'm on like Southwest where they finally got rid of the why does there have to be so much anxiety with the boarding process? Like, and you know,
29: they actually did away with that, didn't they?
27: They did do away with that.
29: Yeah. Yeah.
27: And so now they have zone boarding and you have assigned seats and all the other stuff. I like that. I prefer that. It gets rid of the anxiety. But the you know when you're going and they call your group number, but
28: boarding A1.
27: All right. So I guess we're going to start in on grievances, even though it's not Festivus. So number one, the boarding process doesn't make any sense anymore because you could be in group like three, right? But they call like 17 secret groups before that. right? They're like, oh, no, pre-boarding. And people with families and military in uniform. And if you have our credit card, if you have our credit card with a special membership number that ends in 7, like they have all of these different.
28: Last four of the social, please go
27: and then
28: up.
27: Everybody at the airport feels like they don't care which group you're calling. Everyone gets in line and then it's a melee and everyone's worried and no one feels like they're in control. It's just the airport is such a stressful. So I do appreciate.
0: Mr. Stryker is the only hope we've got.
27: But all that is to say is I'm a very just-in-time person. One of those people that I don't need to like wait at the airport. I'm not going to be there 3 hours early to make sure I make my flight. I like to get on the flight right before, like, as they call my group, it's my turn to board. That's it. That's as much time as I need to spend at the
29: airport. Well, and I said you could do that here because there's generally not that big of a, it's not a major problem, you know, here at this airport. And but if you were in a, you know, really big hub airport or just a big city where there's going to be a lot, like Chicago or whatever, you know, it can take you forever to go through security.
27: What you've got to do, though, is you just got to learn the system. As long as you know the tempo of the airport, you know how long it takes, where to go, what the shortcuts are, what the ways around.
29: You've got this all the way across the country. You know all these airports?
27: Not anymore, but, you know, when did I work at McKinsey? 15 years ago? 15 years ago, I would definitely, my assistant and I had mapped out the airports I flew through the most frequently, and we knew all the ways to get in and around, because if that's what you do, if you're flying multiple times a week, you just care about getting home.
29: Yeah.
27: And you like anything you can do to spend as little time in airports as possible and get back to your bed.
29: Then you become a professional air traveler, pretty much. And you know, then you know the system, and then you can get acclimated. Then you can figure it out. I get that.
27: But there used to be a bunch of loopholes that you could exploit in order to get around the system. And airlines over time have closed them. Like there used to be stuff you could do with refundable tickets. And so, like, if you couldn't get to a certain area, you could buy a refundable ticket, get through, and then refund it. And so I used to have all the tricks. That's what you learn to do. But anyway, so just like that, today at the studio, you know the tempo here at the station. So you know that, like, even though the show starts at 6 o'clock, you know the news gets over at about 6:07. So you know as long as you're sitting here on Inside Main on the weekends, the first segment is the governor's weekly radio address. And so I know that as long as I start driving from my house before Janet starts talking, I'm going to be here in time.
28: By the way, when you ate at Scales, Josh from South Portland, he cuts all of the tuna, swordfish for Scales. He wants to know if you and Grace ate any of the fish that he cuts.
27: So we got the halibut. I got the halibut. I recommended it to Grace. She got the halibut. I think her mom got the scallops.
28: Perfect. Yep, he cuts that as well. So, yeah, so Josh, nice.
27: Thank you, Josh, for cutting it. We did have that. It was delicious. I get the halibut every time.
28: Yeah.
27: It comes in the brown butter with the hazelnuts and the lemon. So good. And it was delicious. It was a great dinner. We had a really good time. Really good time, too. There had been a spread at DeMillo's. But you know when you're like, you have a speech to give, you don't want to eat too much or drink too much ahead of that.
29: Right.
27: And so, you know, we appreciate it. Anyway, I want to say thank you to the Greater Portland Board of Realtors. Thank you to all of my friends and family. Thank you to Grace and to all my other friends who
28: Congratulations.
27: Came.
28: That's a big accomplishment. Now, just curious, how does the process go? Is it voted by the Chamber of Commerce? How is the voting process?
27: It's voted by the other realtors. It's selected by the realtors. I think there's a committee of the that last five recipients of the award. And it's based not only on market activity, but also on contributions to the industry. Things like leadership, volunteerism, advocacy. I do a lot on housing policy work, navigating a thorny issue with sprinklers in Gorham right now. We do things with rent control in Portland. But it's been fun. And so I'll actually be in D.C. this weekend doing advocacy work on behalf of the realtors. Because again, housing is so expensive right now. We all know that, and it's so important. It's the way you got to get people access to housing, stability, and it's also how they build wealth. They build equity.
28: Yeah, we need that.
29: Of course,
28: voice.
29: It does. Yeah, I have 3 rent houses myself. I know what you're talking about. But I just
27: you are a lord of the land.
29: It just came out late last week from the state association of realtors, and Cumberland County, 3-month rolling average, $600,000 now.
27: Is that crazy?
29: That's a lot.
27: When I was a kid, like $600,000 was a mansion. Like you couldn't even, but now, you know, the way that prices have gone, inflation, appreciation. But yeah, we want to widen the opportunity for people to enjoy homeownership. And that's really kind of the focus. And I still think that, you know, that's the best way to guard against increases in rent is to lock in that mortgage payment, have your equity, know it's going to be yours.
29: Well, yeah, it makes sense, of course. Yeah.
27: So it was a fun time. The president of the Maine Association of Realtors was there last night, Judy Oberg. So thank you to her for coming.
29: Jump into the weeds here. Every year there's a new one, president of the Maine.
27: Yeah, okay. But it's like.
29: So you'll be there soon.
27: Perhaps. I don't know. Mm-hmm. I need to be asked and interviewed and stuff to do that, because I was president of the Greater Portland Board last year, and we had a pretty fun year. And then next year, next year will be my last year on my Greater Portland Board, so maybe I'll do something with the state. I've been on the board of directors there for a few years. They actually do a great job. So, you know, I got asked to be president of the local board, and I thought that was like a one-year commitment. But no, first you have to be first vice president, then president-elect, then president, then past president, then past president. It ended up being a five-year, like they tricked me into it. I thought I was like doing a one-year thing. I had a year where I was weak and I said yes, and then it ended up being like half a decade later and I'm still on this board. But it's very meaningful work, and it's funny too to do it in an industry where we're competitors, right? You're always competing for the business, but you're also always on the other side of a deal with each other. You're actually coworkers and colleagues, and I'm lucky to be in a profession of realtors that have a very strong code of ethics, that reputation matters, that we are very collaborative in what we do, but again, have that competitive spirit. So it's not unlike politics, where you have to work with your foes sometimes, and you have to figure out how to make things happen and how to solve problems. It's really all about problem solving. And in real estate, it's all about the client. It's all about making sure that people know where they're going to live, what they're going to do, or how they're going to achieve their outcome. So anyway, that is why I'm wearing my sunglasses in the studio. They're off now. They're off. I do have the dim mood lighting.
29: The mood lighting,
27: I'm getting ready so that we can dive into Donald Trump talking about Graham Plattner being a thug and a pig. We'll unpack everything that happened yesterday.
29: You just stole my tease here.
27: All right, let's reset. Go ahead. Tease us, Jason. Tease us.
29: Just what you said, Aaron, coming up, President Trump calling Graham Plattner a thug after his victory in Maine's Democratic U.S. Senate primary. All that coming up from us on this end. Meanwhile, the U.S. military saying it has begun another round of strikes against Iran after President Trump said more were coming. More from ABC, bottom of the hour, 619 right now, 64 in Portland. Fog out there and your AccuWeather forecast.
14: Clouds and some intervals of sun and humid today with a shower, even a stray afternoon and evening thunderstorm, the high 79. Mostly cloudy and humid later tonight with some fog late, though 61. For tomorrow, cloudy to at times partly sunny and humid with a shower or thunderstorm, high 76. I'm AccuWeather meteorologist Joe Lundberg on Southern Maine's official weather station, News Radio 98.5 FM and AM 560 WGAN.
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27: Time now, 6:22 on the WGAN Morning News. I'm Aaron Chadbourne sitting in for Matt. So the Donald Trump-Susan Collins interaction is very funny. And Trump, speaking kind of off the cuff yesterday in the Oval Office, asked about Graham Plattner finally sealing the Democrat nomination. He hasn't really said much about him.

0: But he did. He just went on this whole tirade about how Graham Plattner is a thug, how Donald Trump has worked with thugs in construction. You recognize it. He talked about Plattner's rap sheet. Plattner then later got asked about that on Rachel Maddow last night. And Trump had said that he's probably one of the worst people. Plattner's probably one of the worst people ever to run for office. And Plattner came back with, well, given that Trump is the worst person to ever run for office, I take that as a compliment. That's kind of the modern day equivalent, like, of I'm rubber, you're glue. And so that's kind of where we're at in politics. It was funny, though, because Trump started riffing about Susan Collins, and he said, you know, we don't always agree, and at least she's a normal person, which I guess is like kind of the nicest thing he could say, is that she's at least a nice person. He talked about the fact that she'd set her perfect attendance voting record, that she's never missed a vote. She's voted over 10,000 times now, setting that new record last week, which I think is quite impressive.
1: It is.
0: Yeah, that she shows up every time there's a roll call vote, she doesn't miss
1: it. Yeah, it's actually the second, but she's the top, the most, the longest from somebody who just came into office. Somebody from Wisconsin has a longer streak. She's got to go 250 more, somewhere in there. But that person in the Senate, I guess, didn't start the streak until after that person had been in the Senate for a while, or whichever.
0: But this is the funny thing, though. Trump is like, all right, but like, I kind of wish she had missed some of them because she doesn't always vote with me. I thought it was really funny. He was being really chill and really funny, which it leads you to wonder kind of what the dynamic's going to be here, because you have to imagine the election is going to be fueled by a lot of anti-Trump sentiment. So him cozying up to her too much can't help. But you also have to worry that some Trump supporters are going to like kind of the masculinity, the appeal, the populist outsider, anti-establishment of Graham Plattner. So maybe it does help. I don't know. I don't know if Trump speaking about Collins helps her or hurts her, but but I do think him trying to muddy up Graham Plattner is probably intentional so that people don't like him. Yeah. Do we have that audio, Danny?
1: Dirty him up, yes.
2: But this guy is a thug. He's a fake thug. He's a phony. I made a lot of money picking out phonies. He's a real phony. He's a bad person.
3: Mr. President, are you going to go back to attack, or are you thinking of attacking Iranian power plant?
0: A thug. A phony. And then he called him a pig, too, right? He goes, like, it's a pig, but... He goes, it'll probably be an insult to pigs to call him a pig. Like, he was like, Trump just like went off on Plattner. And he said, you know, I'm pretty good at giving people nicknames, but pig, it'll probably insult pigs if I call him a pig. But so I think it'll be interesting to see how involved Donald Trump gets in this race, or if he's just commenting on it because he was asked. But that's the other thing with Trump, is that when someone's getting attention, he wants the spotlight.
1: Oh, so yeah.
0: If that's what people are talking about, that's what he's talking about. It doesn't matter if it's Taylor Swift or Graham Plattner. Trump wants to be a part of the story. So,
1: well, remember, he also said about Collins, she voted not with him. I guess that was back when she voted to stop the war in Iraq. He came out and said she shouldn't be elected again.
0: She also voted to impeach him.
1: Well, that's way back when, yes, years ago now. I'm just talking about the latest one when he came out and said that, yes.
0: Yeah, he has had a lot of choice words for her in the past, but like, I mean, if you don't have Susan Collins in Maine, what are you going to have? You're not going to have another Republican. We all realize that.
1: And that's interesting. That is what separates everything here, because everybody else that's voted against him, almost everybody else, is she the only one left that's voted against him, like in impeachment, that has not been banished?
0: Murkowski's still there, right, in Alaska.
1: Okay, yeah. The Senate, okay. I think all these people in the House are pretty much gone.
0: A lot of the House ones. A lot of the senators, too, though. You have Cornyn, you have Bill Cassidy. It's funny, though. You could see last week Rand Paul, like, kissing up to Trump big time because he's pretty close with Thomas Massie, who just got out. Nancy Mace, I didn't talk too much about her, but she was running for governor in South Carolina. She kind of stood up to Trump on the Epstein files. He endorsed against her, though I don't think she was leading. She's been a little bit... all over the place, pretty erratic.
1: And her behavior has come under some scrutiny also.
0: A lot of her former staffers, just like with Katie Porter, a lot of her former staffers have spoken out about her, like telling the truth.
1: Interesting how that happened in California when it came out that Katie Porter was kind of a meanie. She went down in the polls pretty fast after that happened there.
0: It was that and all those interviews, like the way that which she speaks to people and treats people.
1: Just like reporters also, yes.
0: Yeah.
1: Yeah.
0: Which is not a good look. And I don't know if it's because she was a professor. She was used to never being questioned. She had just had this treatment where she didn't have to be a good person. it catches up with you.
1: You don't have to be a good person. I remember that. There are jobs where you don't have to be a good person.
0: Well, I don't know any of them. I don't know that I want to work with people to do that.
1: Like the way you phrase that.
0: 879-9426, the number on the WGN Morning News. We've got time coming up for you to give us a call to weigh in on the Graham Plattner of it all. Later in the show, we'll talk to Jason Savage, executive director of the Maine Republican Party. We'll be joined by Josh Filler, as we are every week at the, on Thursday at 7:36. And we're going to talk to Jackie Sartoris. She's the district attorney in the county of Cumberland. She just survived her primary challenge. We'll check in with her. And your calls, 879-9426. It is Thursday, June 11th, here on WGAN. I'm Aaron Chadbourne.
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12: U.S. forces on Iranian targets, and Iran's foreign ministry now says the April 8th ceasefire is meaningless. Iran says it launched attacks on 18 more targets, but the U.S. says it's intercepted missiles aimed at American facilities in Bahrain, Kuwait, and Jordan. All of this after President Trump said Iran would have to pay the price for not striking a peace deal. ABC News National Security and Defense Analyst Mick Mulroy says there's a growing danger Iran could put more mines into the Strait of Hormuz.
13: That is not only problematic because ships simply won't go through the strait if that's the case, but even if we get to an MOU, depending on how many they put out there, it could take months to clear before, even with a full ceasefire, for ships to be able to move freely through the strait itself.
12: Hundreds of thousands of customers without power this morning after strong storms battered the Midwest. The Knicks one win away from the NBA title after an amazing comeback last night.
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0: 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Dow.us. Well, President Trump is calling Graham Plattner a thug after his victory in Maine's Democratic U.S. Senate primary.
1: Yeah, watch that thug. That's up in Maine. He's a thug. Yeah. And they're trying to make excuses for him. I mean, he's worse than any human being that's ever run for office, probably.
0: CBS 13 News reports Plattner's win comes despite a string of controversies that his campaign has addressed. The Republican National Committee also called Plattner a racist, sexist, Nazi-loving domestic abuser. Plattner has denied any claims of physical abuse after the New York Times spoke with ex-girlfriends who accused him of toxic behavior. Two teenagers facing felony charges now after police say they assaulted another minor in Lisbon Falls before starting a fire in a wooded area. Lisbon police say they issued a shelter-in-place order late Wednesday afternoon while they were assisted by five other police agencies in a search for the suspects. Both were eventually tracked down and taken to the State Youth Detention Center in South Portland. Suspects are ages 17 and 15. Both face felony arson charges, while one also faces assault and felony gun charges. A Waterboro man now faces felony charges as well after being accused of dragging a man with his ATV while on that man's property. A Lymington man told police earlier this month that he was dragged for about 75 feet after he tried to stop the driver and take a photo of that ATV and its registration. Maine game wardens arrested 21-year-old Devin LaFrance this week, faces charges including felony assault and reckless operation of an ATV. The landowner was treated for minor injuries. Cumberland County District Attorney Jackie Sartor is on with us later this morning here at WGA, and she's poised to clinch the Democratic nomination for her seat. Sartor is leading her opponent and former colleague Valerie Adams, likely to face former District Attorney Stephanie Anderson in the general election this fall. A candidate seeking to run for the Androscoggin County Sheriff's position will not be moving forward to the ballot after being deemed to be not eligible. Secretary of State's office has ruled that Kevin Nichols does not have the required 2 years of supervisory experience required by law to be sheriff. A challenge was submitted by Sheriff Eric Sampson. Sampson's running for re-election unopposed as a Democrat in November, while Nichols was seeking to challenge him as an independent. WGA News Time, 6:34. Markets Wednesday, Dow down by 953. S&P lower by 119. NASDAQ was up 509. Stock futures this morning, Dow is up by 357. S&P higher by 54. NASDAQ is up 339. Checking sports.
2: The Boston Red Sox lost to the Tampa Bay Rays 7-5 yesterday afternoon. Rays setter Drew Rasmussen struck out 13 Sox batters for the victory. The Sox were swept by the Rays in their three-game series and now have lost four straight overall. They have today off. The Portland Sea Dogs lost to the Reading Fighting Phils last night 6-4. The Dogs have now lost five out of the last six games and dropped to an even 500 at 29-29. Same two go at it tonight in Pennsylvania. And the Hearts of Pine will have to wait till Saturday to play next when they travel to Tennessee to play Chattanooga SC. Andy Mountcher, News Radio WGAN.
0: Thank you for the forecast, Joe Lundberg.
3: Clouds and some intervals of sun and humid today with a shower, even a stray afternoon and evening thunderstorm, the high 79. Mostly cloudy and humid later tonight with some fog late, though 61. For tomorrow, cloudy to at times partly sunny and humid with a shower or thunderstorm, high 76.
0: 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Next high tide of Portland Harbor, 7:57 this morning. Jason Taylor, News Radio, WGAN.
1: He's just an outright pig. He's like a pig. I watched him a couple of times. He's like a pig. That's what he reminds me of. You know, I come up with good names for people. I don't want to stick him with that one, although I think pigs would be very upset about it.
4: That is the President of the United States talking about the Democrat nominee for U.S. Senate, Graham Plattner. He is taking on Susan Collins now, officially, after he was nominated in Tuesday's primary. That was the topic of the poll question, by the way, Danny, that we asked people, which they can take now online at WGAN.com.
5: Yeah, that poll question was, now that Graham Plattner is the official Democrat nominee for U.S. Senate, do you think he will beat Susan Collins in November?
4: So I actually think the chances, if you look on the prediction markets, they're actually, like, I think there's a chance he does. I think he's a threat. I think she's going to pull it out. So I would say no, but I think it's dangerous.
5: Yeah, well, 97% are saying no, and only 3% yes, but most importantly,

0: the conversations when I posted that on Facebook probably have over 3,000 to 4,000 comments right now on that, on our Facebook page. So you can chime in on there as well.
1: Look, be one of the 3,000 or 4,000 or more.
2: What?
1: I said be one of the 3,000 or 4,000 or more.
2: Yeah.
1: Yeah. And, you know, and Matt and I have talked about this because he brought this up, and I'm onto this. It's you know, the polling's always bad, right, for that Senate race. Polling's always bad in the state for wherever it comes from. And then we talk about, you know, Senator Sarah Gideon saying hello, right?
2: Well, exactly, the polling. But I do think one of the stories coming out of Tuesday night is that the polls leading up to it were pretty accurate. They were pretty accurate on the Republican side with Bobby Charles in his lead. Ben Midgley did make a last-minute surge. It's just that he started from too far behind for it to have mattered at the end. On the Democrat side, they were all polling pretty even. The only one who I think fell behind where they had polled was Angus King,
1: right, yeah.
2: But again, I think the people that were taking the poll were just confused and not paying attention and didn't realize he wasn't his dad. So I do think the polling has gotten more accurate. I just wonder whether or not Susan Collins always under polls because of the fact that she's moderate. So the people on the right aren't thrilled with her. The people on the left aren't thrilled with her. And so when they answer a poll, it's different than when they go into the voting booth and have to make a decision.
1: What's interesting about her, because, you know, Matt actually worked for her for a time and brings up how he really thinks that she is thoughtful and she's moderate because she thinks things through, and she's her own sort of individual politician.
2: She is incredibly hardworking. When I worked for Governor LePage, we hired a lot of people that had come out of Senator Collins' office that had worked for her at some point, because if you're a Republican in Maine and you're active in the public sector, most likely you went through working for Senator Snow or Senator Collins, and she's put out a lot of top quality. They all praise her for her work ethic, how hard she works, how smart she is, and the discipline she has. And she also has a great constituent service operation, which I think is the thing that I think Jared Golden has done it well. I think Senator Collins does it incredibly well, where if Mainers reach out, they get them results.
1: From outward, though, from other states looking in, especially on the left side, you know, people are frustrated with her because they expect her to be moderate. And then it appears to a bunch of people that she hedges her bets. For example, I think we were talking about this yesterday about the War Powers Act, where she voted. It was the Big Beautiful Bill, where she voted to forward it, right, and then voted against it once it got in, because the thinking is, well, she knew she could vote against it because Murkowski or whoever would vote for it and save it there. I mean, that's the thing from people from other states.
2: She has very strict principles, and she's always consistent in them, and that frustrates people, because people, I think, now are in this world where the ends always justify the means, and she's kind of old school, where she has her principles and she has her way of doing it. Same thing with how she votes on nominees.
1: Back to the 80s or 70s. Even.
2: She has, for a very long time, taken the position on presidential nominees that, by and large, presidents are entitled to have who it is they nominate, as long as that person is qualified. People want to make hay over the Brett Kavanaugh vote. It's because she was one of the deciding votes to confirm him.
1: Yes.
2: And she didn't find any of the accusations against him credible. She also did say that she thought he wouldn't overturn Roe v. Wade, which she was proven wrong. And so people take issue with her judgment on that. I can understand debating that as a policy matter. But by and large, she has said that she believes that presidents should have their choice. It's their power that they get to exercise as long as they're qualified. And do you know she's had the chance to vote for Democrat nominees to the court, like Elena Kagan and Sonia Sotomayor and Ketanji Brown Jackson. You know the only Supreme Court justice she did not vote to confirm of either party?
1: Of those you just mentioned?
2: Of anyone that's been nominated since she's been there. There's only been one.
1: No.
2: She's voted for all the Democrat appointees. The only one she never voted to confirm was Amy Coney Barrett. And the reason why wasn't about her qualifications, but Susan Collins thought Merrick Garland, back when, remember, McConnell wouldn't schedule the hearings, Obama nominated him.
1: So that was the one Republican, Amy Coney Barrett.
2: Because Merrick Garland never got a hearing, she thought that the principle should apply the same way on Trump's way out. And so in that vacancy, she said, if that's how we're going to treat it, I'm going to treat it consistently. So she didn't vote for Amy Coney Barrett because she thought it should be... So
1: that's
2: going to do for Garland.
1: That's a principle deal. Oh, okay.
2: And that's how she is. And people no longer respect that because people are so focused on winning and on their side.
1: Oh, gosh.
2: All right. 879-9426, the number if you want to join the conversation here on the WGN Morning News. I'm Aaron Chadbourne in for Matt. Let's see what kind of morning it is with our good pal Steve from Westbrook. What's going on, Steve?
3: Aaron, I have to congratulate you on all of your startling GOP candidate predictions.
2: I was dead on, right?
3: you were within a couple of points in rank order. How did you manage that calculus?
2: Just from looking at the polls and then talking to people. If you actually listen when people talk, the real, I think, challenge that people that do this for a living and are involved in the political bubble, they talk to other people that pay attention. I, in my everyday life, talk to a lot of people who don't think and talk about politics. So when you go and you have all the people that are in the insider class talking about let's say Ben Midgley, for instance, or Owen McCarthy is a good example. But then you go talk to other people and they're like, yeah, what's that guy's name? If they can't remember his name, they're not voting for him. You know, you just got to actually listen to people and then make sense of the numbers based on what normal people actually think.
3: Well, I have to say that this kind of holistic calculus that you're doing is pretty damn impressive. Because you nailed it. Let me make a political point.
2: Let's hear it.
3: The GOP dilemma right now is that people don't want a normal politician or person from this corrupt system anymore. And while you try to muddy up Plattner, this loose cannon is just going to keep on talking dollars and cents to beat the band. There's an 8,000-pound gorilla sitting in the kitchen at the kitchen table right now, Aaron. And he's eating us all out of house and home. It's called hyperinflation. And I'm worried for the GOP. I grew up in the GOP. My parents were rock-ribbed, the old-fashioned kind of Republicans. They didn't believe in deficits. And I don't necessarily want to see the Democrats as a uniparty. So have a good day.
2: Thanks for the call, Steve. 879-9426. I think, that's going to be the other thing that's really going to be the challenge for Senator Susan Collins and others is that if the war with Iran continues, which it's going to, right? I think Trump has always framed this as a very short-term thing. And I don't know whether he knows that it is or isn't, but I remember the war when Russia went to war in Ukraine and people thought it would be over in a number of weeks. And here we are several years later and it's no closer to ending than it was back then. I mean, these conflicts drag on for a long time. I think there's going to be severe economic consequences that are likely to continue. And that's going to be hard for the midterms. It's going to be hard for Trump getting anything done the rest of his time as president if he needs to work with Congress. So I think that's really, but back to what Steve said, that people are more interested and voting for someone that just feels good. It's kind of a pressure release valve rather than the best person for the job. I totally agree with that. I think that's kind of the same phenomenon that elected Donald Trump the first time. The second time was a little bit different, but that is the kind of populist pressure release valve. But what are we doing? What are we doing? Who are we sending in there? Are those the people that are really going to make the policy decisions? Now, the difference, and here's where, Steve, you and I are going to have a point of departure, is that it's the stuff that Graham Plattner did, some of it's really bad and some of it's just really awkward. Some of it's really unseemly and there's that. But the bigger issue that's going to actually get in his way is the cover up and the lying about it. And if you look at what's swirling on social media today, it's all of these screenshots of text messages of girls that he was cheating on his wife or fiance or whatever with, who are commenting about his Nazi tattoo, and they're timestamped back before he said he ever knew that it was a Nazi tattoo. And they're talking about how it was problematic, how they knew, and all of this other stuff. If he's willing, and this is what I always said about the Biden administration. Remember Biden, they started lying about the dog and whether the dog was biting Secret Service when Joe Biden broke his leg because he pulled the dog's tail. When they start lying about the small stuff, they're willing to lie about the big stuff. So if Graham Plattner is going to lie about his conduct with respect to his wife or his text messages or his tattoo, you get one opportunity to really come clean and apologize, which he's done. But if the story later doesn't quite add up, then people can smell it on you. And so they no longer take you at your word that you're going to do these sorts of things. I know people say Trump lies all the time, and he certainly does. But the Graham Plattner coming in as this white knight to stand up to power and actually talk about the things you care about, if he's a serial liar and he doesn't actually do what he says, he's not the man he claims to be, that's the part where I don't think people can trust him. 879-9426. Next up, let's talk to Mike in Harpswell. What's up, Mike?
4: How you doing this morning, Aaron? Listen, he has got to get this thing over with, this situation with Iran.
2: Yeah.
4: He's got to finish this up. I go along with General Jack Keane. He never should have stopped.
2: Right.
4: You know, once you make that decision to go to war, you got to be all in. You can't come out half-stepping.
2: Well, and this ceasefire has been nonsense, too, because, like, originally when he announced the ceasefire, the whole deal was, oh, and Iran's going to open the Strait of Hormuz immediately, but they never actually did. And so, like, what are we doing? Why did we have the cessation? Why not, like, continue to defeat them?
4: Well, look, what he doesn't get is this is not the art of

0: 49 years. Is it going to drag this farther and farther until it's closer to the midterms because they know it's going to become political for him?
1: Yeah.
0: Trust me, these guys have been playing the game, you know, for a long time.
1: Yeah, well, The Art of War is an old reference, a good Sun Tzu book. Thanks for the call, Mike. I agree with you. They actually know what they're doing. But with Trump, you have to take him seriously. You can't always take him literally. He doesn't always, what he says in public isn't necessarily what's going on. It's what he wants the markets to think. It's what he wants the public to think. It's what he wants them to hear. But I'd be interested in what's really going on behind the scenes. Keep the calls coming, 879-9426. We'll take them after this quick break and this quick check-in with...
2: Boils down to the Strait of Hormuz, really.
1: The Strait of Hormuz.
2: Well, it does. I mean, I'm just talking about what you were just talking about with that caller, yeah. With Mike. I mean, the only way to get them without having the cards, basically, and the leverage is to open up the Strait of Hormuz.
1: Open the Strait, yeah. Enforce the blockade. We'll see what happens next.
2: All right. Faith leaders who were arrested during a protest outside Senator Susan Collins' office in Portland, they've had their charges dropped. We'll tell you about that coming up. Also, the House of Representatives held a floor debate last night on a short-term extension for the Foreign Intelligence Surveillance Act. That's been a major political football here lately, and ABC will have more on that here top of the hour. 6:49 right now, 65 in Portland with your AccuWeather forecast.
3: Clouds and some intervals of sun and humid today with a shower, even a stray afternoon and evening thunderstorm. The high 79. Mostly cloudy and humid later tonight with some fog late, though 61. For tomorrow, cloudy to at times partly sunny and humid with a shower or thunderstorm, high 76. I'm AccuWeather meteorologist Joe Lundberg on Southern Maine's official weather station. 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
1: We are cruising through the hour here on the WGAN Morning News. I'm Aaron Chadbourne, in for Matt, 879-9426. Let's go to the phone lines and talk to Gordon. Hey, Gordon.
9: Good morning. I didn't know if you know this, but... I see a message, first of all, let me say, where I work, the post office updates its annually, the month of April, nationwide. And that includes packages and letter mail, okay? And express. So that just got updated in process where we can download those addresses to the computers and the processing equipment. Saturday. So what I've seen, I haven't seen it officially, is that the post office is not going to process mail to people that their addresses don't match up. And that I saw a message on, and I'm not sure if it's true or not, that they're concerned with states like Maine who are not providing updated address information for mail and ballots.
1: Huh. I'll have to look into that. Thanks for the call. We'll look in and see what they're doing. I think the good thing that we have in Maine versus California, which I think is really good, is that Maine requires that the ballot, if you're going to mail them in,

0: be received by election day, by the time the polls close. In California, you just have to postmark it by then. But in Maine, they actually have to receive it. So if they don't get it from the mailman, if you don't have it in the box, if it hasn't received, that's it. And so even though we're going to wait for them to transport all the ballots and those thumb drives to Augusta to be able to find out how to do the ranked choice of it all, and we'll have the Secretary of State's office, not Shana Bellows because she's recused herself, but someone from her office will come on tomorrow and talk to Matt about what to expect in that runoff race. But yeah, no, I like the fact that Maine, unlike California, at least they have a deadline of when you actually have to receive the ballot. 879-9426. Next up, Johnny from Westbrook. What's going on, Johnny?
1: I think Platinum is tricking us because everybody has sexual deviations. That's not his problem. His problem is he's an Islamic and a lover of transgender and gay people in the sick ways. What do you think?
0: Thanks for the call, Johnny. I think, you know, that's, I mean, that is one of the things that's happening with Platner and his behavior is that it's a distraction from talking about the true differences of what he believes versus what Susan Collins does. And why they chose him to be their nominee is because they think he's a spokesperson for some of the furthest left policy choices that they want to do, whether it's Medicare for all or whether it's you take your pick on immigration or on trans policy. Like he definitely sings from the hymnal and has taken the pledge to all of these far left positions. And so that's absolutely why they want him there. They think they can push further to the left. He's the, you know, AOC Mamdani wing of the party. And so I think, yeah, that's absolutely why they want him. Now, some Democrats are worried. They're like, well, he talks a good game now. And so did John Fetterman. John Fetterman also had the backing of the unions. They thought if they installed him, he would be reliable. And many of us on the right did, too. We were scared of John Fetterman. And I know he's not always with us, and sometimes he's wrong, but I never thought I would say, like, thank God for John Fetterman. Dr. Oz did come close to beating him, and that was close. But now Dr. Oz is in the administration. Fetterman is one of the only Democrats willing to stand up to the radical left. And so I guess you never know until someone gets there. And that's one of the interesting things about Grant Platner never having run for office before and not having any sort of voting record that you can examine is that he is a little bit of a, they're taking a bit of a flyer on him because they've never seen how he performs. Unlike Susan Collins, who has decades of votes to take, and we can talk about her consistency, what people like, what they don't like, with Grant Platner, it's a little bit of a wing and a prayer. And that's why as long as he says the right things and discusses the right stuff and says it the right way, he will still be in favor of them.
2: But I've heard people talking about it on the left, or liberal side, Democrat side, Democratic side, is they're actually talking about how he could become Joe Manchin, the Grand Platner. I mean, I've heard on TV people talk about that, how they're really suspecting him to not be vetted, I guess, thoroughly because for what they would expect.
0: Toxic masculinity. Well, there are some areas where he departs.
2: Yeah, I guess
0: from
2: that's it. Yeah,
0: there are. It's because of the masculinity thing. He also, which I think is very consistent with Maine, he tends to be a little bit more pro Second Amendment than his party, which Maine generally is. And people ask me that are from other states or when I'm traveling or when you know I was at my reunion this weekend, they'll ask me about Maine's political makeup. And even Maine Democrats, they support the Second Amendment. And there are a lot of Maine Republicans that are kind of pro-environment, not necessarily the whole green, you know, energy agenda, but that are pro-environment. Maine is a little bit politically different here because people are a little bit more of the land, up by your own bootstraps, and they want to make sure they have their own rights protected.
2: Another thing I've noticed also, and you've been here all your life, you can tell me if I'm right or wrong, but what I've noticed and observed is...
0: Chadbourne sailed over in 1632. We've been here a minute.
2: Wow.
0: Yeah,
2: okay. Thank you. I feel graced to be in your company, Everett. Okay. I know that I've read that this is like the least religious state in the country as well. And if, say, your party got in power and tried to overturn or tried to make abortion illegal, I just don't see that playing here.
0: I don't think they're going to do that. So
2: no, I don't think they are either. But if they did, I just don't see that playing here. And that's something that of course, purple state, but again, votes for Democrats for president.
0: We're a pretty blue-leaning state. Or yeah. I mean, it's we're actually a tale of two states. There are two mains. Yeah. There's the coast, there's the south, and then there's the west and the north. And that's why Paula Page, I think, is like sailing to victory, no matter who of the three people. By the way, I still haven't decided who he's going to run against. But no matter who he runs against, I think Paula Page will solidly be the next congressman from
2: Maine. Seems like that's just a natural fit.
0: I spent a lot of time with him in CD2 back when I worked with the governor and when I've worked on campaigns there in the past. And he is a beloved figure there. People really appreciate him. They know him. They've known him his whole life, his whole career, and they really appreciate who he is and what he's done for them. And I think he'll do very well.
2: Wood is from Lewiston. Is Lewiston the most liberal pocket of District 2?
0: I don't know. They've redrawn it now, so I think you get like Waterville and other things in there as well. So we'll see. But I think Lewiston is LePage country. He is the hometown boy. All right, that's our first hour here on the WJN Morning News. We'll talk to Jason Savage. He is the executive director of the Maine Republican Party when we come back on this Aaron Chadbourne edition of the WJN Morning News.
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7: From ABC News, I'm Sherry Preston. A new wave of fighting in the Middle East. The U.S. striking Iran and Iran retaliating against U.S. bases in Bahrain, Kuwait, and Jordan. ABC's Karen Waugh with more from Washington.
8: A new barrage of U.S. missiles striking multiple targets in Iran, including surveillance, communications, and air defense sites. And this new warning from President Trump, telling Fox News, if the Iranians don't sign a peace deal, then the U.S. will bomb the expletive out of them tomorrow. Trump now acknowledging the fragile 2-month ceasefire with Iran is, quote, the most violated ceasefire in the history of the world.
7: Americans paying for the war by paying higher prices for everything from gas to food to clothing.
9: Inflation rising at the fastest pace in 3 years at 4.2%. Compare that to the start of the year where it was closer to 2%. And a big driver of that increase is these higher energy prices because of the war with Iran.
7: ABC senior White House correspondent Selena Wang. Storms knocking out power to hundreds of thousands in the Midwest. More than 1,000 flights canceled or delayed at O'Hare and Midway airports in Chicago. Police have blasted water cannons at protesters in Belfast, Northern Ireland during a second night of anti-immigrant violence triggered by a brutal stabbing a few days ago. A Somali man is in custody. It was the biggest comeback in NBA Finals history. The New York Knicks coming from a 29-point deficit to beat the San Antonio Spurs by 1 point.
10: The celebration started inside Madison Square Garden, where the celebrities were out in full force.
11: 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I can't believe it!
10: From Adam Sandler to Jerry Seinfeld to Taylor Swift, stars were on their feet celebrating the shocking comeback. The party quickly spilling outside. Supporters filling the streets late into the night.
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1: 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Two teenagers face felony charges after police say they assaulted another minor in Lisbon Falls before starting a fire in a wooded area. A shelter-in-place order was issued late Wednesday afternoon while six police agencies searched for that suspect, or both of them, which did not especially bother Haley Cosby.
2: I wasn't overly concerned about it. Like I said, I didn't have really much information, and so I've lived in worse areas, so I was like, I'll just get in the house and be okay.
1: CBS 13 News reports both teenager suspects were eventually tracked down, and both faced felony arson charges, while one also faces assault and felony gun charges. A Waterboro man now accused of dragging a man from an ATV after driving it on his property.
3: A Lymington man told police earlier this month he was dragged for about 75 feet after he tried to stop the driver and take a photo of the ATV and registration. On Tuesday, Maine game wardens arrested 21-year-old Devin LaFrance, who faces charges including aggravated assault and reckless operation of an ATV. The landowner was treated at the hospital for minor injuries and released that night. I'm Frankie Azzarata, News Radio WGAN.
1: Faith leaders who were arrested during a protest outside Senator Susan Collins' office in Portland have had their charges dropped. The defendants were among 25 people who gathered in January to protest ICE's presence in the state during an immigration enforcement surge. Press Herald reporting those criminal trespassing charges have been dropped for nine of the protesters. On the morning of the protest, Senator Collins announced that she had helped bring an end to the enforcement surge. Maine is recalling a strain of marijuana after mold and yeast were found in a recent audit. The Maine Office of Cannabis Policy says the recall affects the strain called Drip Burger, which is produced by Green Trap. The flower was sold at stores in Bangor, Berwick, Bethel, Elliott, Lebanon, Oxford, and Rockland. You can find more details about the recall at our website, WGAN.com. Well, students who attended Kaler Elementary School in South Portland will now be split among the city's four other elementary schools. Press Herald reporting the South Portland School Board has approved a modification of the city's attendance zones to accommodate the closure of Kaler. And the closure was part of a larger budget cut in the district, which angered parents and residents who strongly opposed the school's closure. The fallout led to the resignation of a South Portland School Board vice chair back in April. Ranked choice runoffs for three primary races in Maine will begin Friday, tomorrow, and Deputy Secretary of State Kate McBrien says it's an involved process.
4: With almost 500 towns to collect from and to upload the information from, it's time consuming. So for several days, we're going to be doing that data upload. And once everything's in place, then we can run the tabulation.
1: Ranked choice will be used to decide the winners in the Democratic and Republican primaries for governor, as well as the Democratic primary for Maine's 2nd District. Voters in York County's Noble School District have narrowly passed a $52 million school budget. The budget was approved by voters in the district's three towns, North Berwick, Berwick, and Lebanon. The new school spending plan represents an increase over the current Noble School District budget and comes as a tax hike of more than 8.5% will be put in place. The approval became official after a hand count of ballots in Berwick forced a day-long delay in election results being reported. WGAN News Time, 7:06. We're checking the markets now. Dow on Wednesday down by 953. S&P lower by 119. NASDAQ off by 509. Stock futures this morning. Currently, the Dow is up by 378. S&P higher by 53. NASDAQ is up by 344. And now checking sports.
5: The Boston Red Sox lost to the Tampa Bay Rays 7-5 yesterday afternoon. Rays starter Drew Rasmussen struck out 13 Sox batters for the victory. The Sox were swept by the Rays in their three-game series and now have lost four straight overall. They have today off. The Portland Sea Dogs lost to the Reading Fighting Phils last night 6-4. The Dogs have now lost five out of the last six games and dropped to an even 500 at 29-29. Same two go at it tonight in Pennsylvania. And the Hearts of Pine will have to wait till Saturday to play next when they travel to Tennessee to play Chattanooga SC. Andy Mount, News Radio WGAN.
1: Thank you for the forecast now, and meteorologist Joe Lundberg.
6: Clouds and some intervals of sun and humid today with a shower, even a stray afternoon and evening thunderstorm, the high 79. Mostly cloudy and humid later tonight with some fog. late, low 61. For tomorrow, cloudy to at times partly sunny and humid with a shower or thunderstorm, high 76.
1: 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Next high tide of Portland Harbor, 7:57 this morning. Less than an hour, Jason Taylor, News Radio, WGAN.
7: And we're back on the WGAN Morning News. I'm Aaron Chadbourne, in for Matt on this Thursday. A lot of excitement, a lot of politics. Helping us break it down is Jason Savage. He's the executive director of the Maine Republican Party. Jason, pretty light week for you. Not much going on, right?
8: Oh, yeah. I mean, I've been out in the hammock all week doing nothing. Yeah. No, so, how are you, man?
7: I'm doing well. Thanks for asking. So I wanted to just check in with you because one of the stories coming out of the primary on Tuesday has to do with voter turnout. Now, we know that a lot of Democrats voted absentee, and so that kind of runs up their numbers. But there are some people wondering, they say, with the record turnout from Democrats, their infighting, the competitive primaries they've had with the Graham Plattner wanting to show their support for one of the most flawed candidates ever run for any office anywhere ever, that they're worried that this is an anti-Trump, anti-Republican year, and it could portend doom for November. I'm curious, based on the numbers you're looking at from the Maine Republican Party, how are you thinking about that turnout story and what it might suggest is coming ahead this year?
8: Well, looking at the turnout in this primary in a vacuum, the thing that you need to remember is that on our side, we may end up with historic turnout as well when it's all done. We're close to our all-time high right now, and about 89% are reported. 40 or 50 towns have yet to report. We could exceed that. We're more likely to be within a couple thousand of our all-time high turnout in a primary. But then I'd add, on the Democrat side, one, you have this total like freak show civil war going on in that U.S. Senate race where a bunch of people were trying to stop Graham Plattner, and they showed up, and then Plattner realized that people were trying to do that. So he has millions of dollars to spend on turnout, right? So that happens. But then you go to the rest of the races. They have three competitive primaries, probably eight candidates who can fund close to six figures or more in turnout. We had one competitive primary where we had two candidates who could fund some kind of turnout. So it's really hard to look at those numbers and say, oh, this portends trouble, or this is bad. The one thing you can say is Republican voters are engaged at historic levels right now. And what we need to do more than anything else is unify. And, the primary's over. You can't change how ranked choice voting is going to turn out. Start getting your heart right on, we've got to come together if we want to save the state of Maine. And we can't continue fighting about the differences between the candidates that were in the election where all the votes are now cast.
7: No, I think it's interesting to keep in mind, right, is that the Susan Collins didn't have a competitive primary for her seat in CD2. Paula Page was running uncontested. It was really on the governor's side. I guess CD1 had one. I saw Ron Russell last night. He came out to my event. So thank you, Ron Russell. Yeah. Nice to see you. But CD1, that wasn't really a turnout for Republicans. It was really only the gubernatorial primary, and Democrats were competitive on all fronts. And other than Graham Plattner, who was kind of the only candidate left, the others, we don't know who the candidate's really going to be. Few questions for you to unpack in there, Jason. The first one is, given the gulf between Bobby Charles, the 17 points that he leads his the second place finisher, does he really kind of go into these next few weeks while we wait for the official results of who wins as kind of the presumptive nominee, or are we waiting to find out if he really locked it up?
8: I don't know that I would put the presumptive nominee, but I would say very, very strong favorite. We're having conversations with the campaign. We're not going to waste time, but we're not going to go taking steps that are inappropriate to take, but we are, engaged in conversations. There's still, under ranked choice voting, you never know until you know.
7: Yeah.
8: But we're not going to sit around for 2 weeks sitting on our hands hoping that we're going to, whatever. We're going to move forward in appropriate legal ways, in ways that wouldn't offend supporters of other candidates. And if it turns out that it's somebody else, we're all very connected. I know people on every campaign. We're going to stand up a campaign on day one of the general election once we have those results.
7: So I'm curious what you make of the Democrat primary in Maine's second congressional district, where you had three candidates that are basically as close as you can get, a third, a third, a third of the vote. despite the fact that the DCCC tried to put their thumb on the scale for Baldacci. And I had just thought that Baldacci, based on name recognition, would do much better than the other two candidates. But here they gave him access to resources they spent on his behalf. And yet he still kind of came neck and neck with everyone else. What do you attribute that to? Is there a failure? Are they like out of touch? Well, is there something else going on?
8: I think Democrat primary voters may have had enough of national groups telling them who's going to be the nominee, and they're rebelling. I think that in addition to that, you know, when you the ideological preferences of Democrat primary voters are very clearly not with Baldacci. When you look through what the other candidates were campaigning on, and then you look at their cumulative total of votes against Baldacci, I think he's in trouble in the ranked choice voting tabulation. I mean, I think that the Democrats are more likely to finish a ballot. And I think that with the close margin he has, I think, and I'm not going to bet $1,000 on this, but I think that in round two, he's going to lose that whatever competitiveness he has, and it's going to run away from him. He's not going to get it.
7: Yeah. What I find fascinating there's so many things I find fascinating about, you know, now that ranked choice voting has been unleashed and we're seeing the Democrats use it to make their decisions. Number one, Paige Loud, was that the fourth person? Her voters are actually going to probably end up determining who's in second versus third place, right? She's going to decide kind of who's the next person to get eliminated based on who her voters go with second. And then based on who that gets eliminated, that kind of turns out who the winner is likely to be. It makes me wonder, too, though, if you look at Baldacci and you also look at Dr. Shaw, who are both leading in their, you know, first round, they are a little bit more centrist than the more extreme candidates that they're competing against. And so you have to wonder if this last ditch effort by Graham Plattner to turn out some of the more extreme and progressive members and socialist members and kind of the non-establishment, non-centrist voters, maybe that's having an impact and is going to end up Graham Plattner reshaping the party and getting some of these more extreme candidates on the ballot.
8: Yeah, I mean, I saw, I think the Bangor Daily News had some sort of analysis where they were saying that there are credible scenarios where Shana Bellows comes from behind in the gubernatorial primary and becomes the Democrat nominee. You know, his turnout operation has definitely reshaped the Democrat electorate. I think those are people who vote in general elections anyway. They're just showing up now in Democrat primaries. So I'm sure that there is a percentage of them that are people he's activated that have not been engaged in the past. But I don't think it's a tectonic shift in the general elections, but it's certainly going to raise hell in the Democrat primary. The days of centrist Democrats are gone.
7: No, that's certainly the case. You're listening to the WGAN Morning News. I'm Aaron Chadbourne, in for Matt. We're speaking to Jason Savage, just like we do every week at this time. He's the executive director of the Maine Republican Party. So we know now, Jason, that the tabulations of ranked choice are going to start tomorrow. You and I have seen this show before, so you know it takes a while for them to transport the ballots and the thumb drives and the whole thing to Augusta. There's a lot of like manual uploading and weirdness. There are a lot of people concerned, though, that Shana Bellows, as Secretary of State, is overseeing this entire process. Do you and does the Maine Republican Party have concerns about what's going to be happening, or is there trust that it will be a fair process?
8: Well, there are always concerns when it comes to Shana's involvement in elections because of her partisan nature. I will say that we are confident that there will be a suitable number of Republican lawyers in the room. People will be keeping a very close eye on that. We have relationships with other people at the Secretary of State's office aside from Shana, and we will be holding her to account for her promise not to be engaged in this process. So she should not be in that area. She can, you know, she's a candidate. She, you know, she's on the ballot. She has a right to have somebody observing that process, but she should not be in amongst the machines or supervising anything. And we'll have people in that room every day making sure that that's the case.
7: And do you think that, like, you know, I mean, I guess this is maybe the first time that we're going to have an election where the first choice vote getter in a primary like this might end up not being the nominee. Do you think if that happens, it ends up strengthening the coalition that supports it? Does it weaken it because there will be sore people whose choice wasn't elected? How do you think that ends up playing out for them?
8: Well, yeah, we've been through it. For them, I think that they're going to have two big groups of voters who are probably going to feel like they won and then got it taken away. And I think that because those are, you know, credible centrist Democrats that are likely not going to get the nomination, that there's going to be a a portion of the people who actually make policy in Augusta that are going to feel pretty upset about that. And they're going to kind of know how we've been feeling for about a decade or a little under a decade now about ranked choice voting. We'll see how it plays out. I think a big factor there is whether they end up with these super progressive nominees who then go on and win or lose. And if they lose, I think Democrats are going to go, whoa, ranked choice voting isn't helping us like we thought it was going to. Maybe we need to rethink this, as they do with everything that they think is going to help them and then doesn't.
7: It remains to be seen. It should be interesting. Jason, in the final minute that we have left, what are the stories bubbling under the radar that, like, the Graham Plattner and the election this week? Is there stuff happening down ballot? What's happening in the legislative races? Or what else is the main Republican Party focused on?
8: Really, we're focused on really just continuing to hold Graham Plattner accountable for his past actions and his record and his...
7: He's a thug. He's a pig. It's an insult to pigs to call him a pig.
8: that's not a bad impression. We're going to be a little bit more straight than that. But I think, you know, there's some news right now about Graham Plattner. Another ex-girlfriend's come out and started telling some stories. Apparently, every woman, girl, whatever that he's communicated with seems to know that he knew it was a Nazi tattoo. He's the only one that's sticking to the story that he didn't know he had a Nazi tattoo for 18 years. So that helps me continue my streak of talking about the Nazi tattoo every appearance for almost a year now. So thank you for that opportunity.
7: Anytime. Thanks for being with us as you are every week. Jason Savage, Executive Director of the Maine Republican Party. I know Matt looks forward to catching up with you next week.
8: All right. Thank you.
7: Have a great weekend, Jason. Speaking of Jason, we're surrounded by Jasons today. Jason Savage, Jason Taylor. You're up over my shoulder over here, Jason. Yeah. I see the finger pointing. What we got?
1: Well, Matt has had the problem of going from that Jason to this Jason over here, me. But you just did it so seamlessly.
7: You just gotta go with the vibe.
1: You gotta go with the flow, and you did go with the flow there, Aaron. I appreciate that. Now, Cumberland County District Attorney going to be on with us. That's Jackie Zarchoris later on this morning. She's poised to clinch the Democratic nomination for her seat. More on that coming up here at the bottom of the hour before she joins us here on the air with Aaron later this morning. And the U.S. military strikes against Iran for a second night in a row have been completed, according to U.S. Central Command. More on that CBS bottom of the hour. 65 in Portland, 720 AccuWeather forecast.
6: Clouds and some intervals of sun and humid today with a shower, even a stray afternoon and evening thunderstorm, the high 79. Mostly cloudy and humid later tonight with some fog late, low 61. For tomorrow, cloudy to at times partly sunny and humid with a shower or thunderstorm, high 76. I'm AccuWeather meteorologist Joe Lundberg on Southern Maine's official weather station, News Radio 98.5 FM and AM 560 WGAN.
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7: It is 7:21, almost 7:22 here on the WGAN Morning News. I am Aaron Chadbourne, sitting in for Matt. 879-9426 is the number. Thanks so much for being with us. Thanks to Jason Savage. Interesting take on the turnout, though. Like, you know, there is so much focus on the two differences, but for there to be less competitive races on the Republican side and for them to still be setting records in turnout just says that people are more politically engaged than normal. And I think that's part of the story coming out of it. I think that people are going to be watching to see what happens. I do find it so fascinating, though, that the Graham Plattner race is what's overshadowing so much else of what's happening, because I think who the nominees are in the gubernatorial side in that gubernatorial race is going to have such a dramatic impact on the future of the state of Maine. After 8 years of Janet Mills, people are hungry for change. And so on the Democrat side, you would have thought this would be a change year. But you see that Dr. Shaw and Hannah Pingree, two of the candidates that are probably most identifiable with Janet Mills, are at the top of the pack. So you would have thought that maybe Shenna and Troy would be on the ascent. And yet it seems to be the Taja. Now, as they get eliminated and we start to have the redistribution of votes, that's where it's going to be interesting. Now, on the Republican side, I do think that, you know, you have to wonder about the gamesmanship and the strategy. And the one question I've been talking about with people, when you look at the rankings and you look how it sorted out, Bobby Charles basically kept, he established a base of support early and he kept that through the entire primary, and those people voted for him. He didn't spend as much money wooing people that had never heard of him before. He spent his time, his energy, his tools. He won people over early and then he kept them and didn't lose them. But then you had a lot of people competing in the same lane for the same type of voters. I'm going to go on the Muddy Waters podcast later today with Chuck Ellis. And one thing I had talked about with him and his listeners is that there were kind of these different lanes in the primary for Republicans. There was the kind of populist MAGA America First lane that was people like Bobby Charles and David Jones, maybe Robert Wessels, I guess. I don't know. But so that was the lane number one. But then there was a second very crowded lane, which was the outsider businessman. And that was a lane that was populated by Jonathan Bush, Ben Midgley, Owen McCarthy. And if there had only been one person in that lane, I think that maybe that could have been the lane that won. Because if you look at the two leading contenders there, Ben Midgley and Jonathan Bush, they each got 20% of the vote. They divided that people that wanted the businessman executive guy. And so 40% in that bucket versus the 32% in the, pro America First, Trump First, MAGA bucket, the base bucket, that actually is a big difference that could have swayed it. So maybe if only one of them had been in the race, it would have gone differently. Or maybe that group is always going to be split. And so if one of them had gotten out, they would have done it. I think Garrett Mason did carve a third lane. And I think it was the past experience electing someone who's been in Augusta that knows it the best. And like that was the kind of third lane. And that's why he kind of ended up there. But I think that the power of the first two buckets that I already talked about is that people don't want more of the same. They're not looking for someone who's been there, that's been part of what led us to these problems, to be the one to come in to fix it. They're looking for change. They're looking for something new. And I actually think that the argument Garrett Mason made about how you do need that experience, I think it's very correct, but I don't know it's a winning message in a primary race. And so that could all be true, but I think you needed to have understood what was resonating with people that were worried about policy and going in the kind of main first direction, or who are worried about having someone that can come in as an outside businessman with an approach to government to right size and fix a lot of what we all perceive has gone wrong under the runaway spending and the policy malpractice that Janet Mills and one party rule has wrought over the last 8 years. So I think it's fascinating. I think it'll be studied. And then everyone beyond that, right? The David Jones never took off. Robert Wessels never took off. Owen McCarthy got a lot of attention, was very polished, but I think people fundamentally didn't think that he had a shot when he was crowded out in the lane that he was in. But I think he sets himself up for a very bright future, did very well, earned a lot of people's respect. And then, of course, State Senator Jim Libby ended up having to withdraw early. So we'll never know what could have been there. Robert Wessels, I think because he had no money, he was never really a viable candidate. He never raised money. He was just doing it in volunteerism and sheer work. I think he impressed a lot of people, and he probably has a future as a political organizer. And I noticed that the Bobby Charles campaign was doing him a solid and helping pick up his signs. I think he got along with a lot of the candidates. I think he'll probably be active in the campaign for the Republican nominee. I personally assume that it is going to be Bobby Charles, just based on how few Republicans will rank. I don't think the ranking will change the outcome, but you never know. I guess there is a theoretical way in which it could change, and Jonathan Bush or Ben Midgley could come out on top. It's not. It's a more than zero chance, but it's a very, very, very unlikely thing that it would change. We'll talk a little bit about that, and I want to get to what's happening in the Strait of Hormuz. moves the war the RAND when we come back with our good friend Josh Filler, who joins us every Thursday. We'll talk to Josh when we come back on the other side of this quick, this informative news break. It is Thursday. I am Aaron Chadbourne, filling in for Matt on the WGAN Morning News. It's a consequential week in Maine politics, setting us up for what's going to be, I think, one of the most expensive and

0: most maddening and frustrating elections we've ever seen. We'll talk about it with Josh when we come back.
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12: News. I'm Shiri Preston. More attacks in the Middle East, and now Iran's foreign ministry says the April 8th ceasefire is meaningless. ABC's Karen Waugh in Washington.
13: A new barrage of U.S. missiles striking multiple targets in Iran, including surveillance, communications, and air defense sites. In this new warning from President Trump, telling Fox News, if the Iranians don't sign a peace deal, then the U.S. will bomb the expletive out of them tomorrow. Trump now acknowledging the fragile two-month ceasefire with Iran is, quote, the most violated ceasefire in the history of the world.
12: The British Defense Secretary has just announced he is stepping down, saying government spending plans are falling short of what is needed. Police in Northern Ireland using water cannons on protesters in Belfast in a second night of anti-immigration protests. Storms blasting parts of the Midwest have left hundreds of thousands without power this morning across several states. This is ABC News.
14: 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President Trump is calling Graham Platner a thug after his victory in Maine's Democratic U.S. Senate primary.
15: Yeah, watch that thug. That's up in Maine. He's a thug. and they're trying to make excuses for him. I mean, he's worse than any human being that's ever run for office, probably.
14: CBS 13 News reports Blattner's win comes despite a string of controversies that his campaign has addressed. The Republican National Committee also called Blattner a racist, sexist, Nazi-loving domestic abuser. Blattner has denied any claims of physical abuse after the New York Times spoke with ex-girlfriends who accused him of toxic behavior. Two teenagers face felony charges after police say they assaulted another minor in Lisbon Falls before starting a fire in a wooded area. Lisbon police say they issued a shelter-in-place order late Wednesday afternoon while they were assisted by five other police agencies in a search for the suspects. Both suspects were eventually tracked down and taken to the State Youth Detention Center in South Portland. Suspects are ages 17 and 15 and both face felony arson charges, while one also faces assault and felony gun charges. A Waterboro man now faces felony charges as well after being accused of dragging a man with his ATV while on the man's property. A Lymington man told police earlier this month that he was dragged for about 75 feet after he tried to stop the driver and take a photo of the ATV and its registration. Maine game wardens arrested 21-year-old Devin LaFrance this week, who faces charges including felony assault and reckless operation of an ATV. Landowner was treated for minor injuries. Cumberland County District Attorney Jackie Sartoris poised to clinch the Democratic nomination for her seat. Sartoris is leading her opponents and former colleague, that's Valerie Adams. She's likely to face former District Attorney Stephanie Anderson in the general election this fall. Two people from Skowhegan faced drug dealing charges after being pulled over in a traffic stop in Anson late Tuesday night. Somerset County deputies say they arrested 49-year-old Jessica Salisbury and 24-year-old Zachariah Sawyer after finding quantities of crack cocaine, fentanyl, Suboxone and methamphetamine in their vehicles. Salisbury is being held without bail, while Sawyer faces felony drug trafficking charges and a $75,000 bail. Both are being held at the Somerset County Jail and could face more charges. WGN News Time 7:34. Markets Dow on Wednesday down 953. S&P lower by 119. NASDAQ off by 509. Stock futures this morning, Dow in the green up by 337. S&P higher by 41. NASDAQ is up by 284. Now checking sports.
16: The Boston Red Sox lost to the Tampa Bay Rays 7-5 yesterday afternoon. Rays setter Drew Rasmussen struck out 13 Sox batters for the victory. The Sox were swept by the Rays in their three-game series and now have lost four straight overall. They have today off. The Portland Sea Dogs lost to the Reading Fighting Phils last night 6-4. The Dogs have now lost five out of the last six games and dropped to an even 500 at 29-29. Same two go at it tonight in Pennsylvania. And the Hearts of Pine will have to wait till Saturday to play next when they travel to Tennessee to play Chattanooga SC. Andy Mounter, News Radio WGAN.
14: Thank you for the forecast, Joe Lundberg.
17: Clouds and some intervals of sun and humid today with a shower, even a stray afternoon and evening thunderstorm, the high 79. Mostly cloudy and humid later tonight with some fog late, low 61. For tomorrow, cloudy to at times partly sunny and humid with a shower or thunderstorm, high 76.
14: 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Next high tide of Portland Harbor, minutes away at 7:57 this morning. 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
0: And we're back on the WGAN Morning News. I'm Aaron Chadbourne, in for Matt. Matt should be back tomorrow. But, you know, I just sleep at the studio, so when they need me, they wheel me back out. So I don't think you'll hear me tomorrow. I think we'll hear Matt, and he will be back. But one person that you are used to hearing every week at this time is security analyst, good friend of the show, one of the hosts of Inside Maine, our good friend Josh Filler. Josh, what's going on?
18: Good morning, Aaron. How are you?
0: I am tired. What a week we've had. So much going on. I want to talk with you about elections, but before we do, there were developments yesterday in Iran where the U.S. Launching some strikes in retaliation for the U.S. helicopter that was shot down. It seems like there's a bit of escalation going on. What's your take, Josh, on where we are at in this conflict in Iran and what the recent developments mean?
18: Well, I think the recent developments mean that what was said earlier in the week, that we may reach a deal with the Iranians by the end of the week, which I suspect would mean by tomorrow, is extremely unlikely. And I think it was unlikely when it was said. I think it's even more unlikely at this point. for so many different reasons, not least of which, obviously, the shooting in the area has escalated. It never fully stopped. But after they shot down our helicopter, we've hit them with multiple Tomahawk missiles and other strikes across Iran. There's also reports that three Indian soldiers may have been killed on a boat that we attacked that was trying to run through our blockade. So things are escalating in the region. And also the question is, you know, who are we negotiating with? Who's actually in charge in Iran? There's a clear split, I think, between the political leadership in the country and the Iranian Revolutionary Guard Corps, the IRGC. The IRGC, I think, is more powerful now than it's ever been. It was created to protect the regime after the revolution in 79. It's effectively become the regime now, and it's far more radical than its political counterparts, if you can believe that. So all in all, things are not moving in the right direction in Iran, but there are reports just this morning that some in the Iranian leadership called President Trump directly and asked him to re-engage in the ceasefire. So we'll have to wait and see what happens this morning.
0: The thing I've not loved about the ceasefire, which I'm against this war and I want it to be over as quickly as possible, but first of all, you can't necessarily listen to what Trump says publicly because he's been saying we might have a deal by tomorrow, like the whole way through. So he's obviously posturing and framing and creating space for them to do other stuff behind the scenes. But what I haven't loved is when they first announced the ceasefire, one of the conditions for the ceasefire was that the Strait of Hormuz would open, and it never did. Like, the Iranians have continued to interfere with the free flow of traffic there. I did also, I think, find it interesting. Yesterday, President Trump was making the announcement. He mentioned kind of off the cuff that the United States had been secretly escorting oil tankers through the Strait of Hormuz at night. I don't know to the degree to which that's true or consequential, but can we really negotiate with the IRGC? Like, are there people that can actually, like, because it just seems like every time we prolong the ceasefire, all we're doing is giving them time to rebuild, to delay, and we're not getting any closer to resolution.
18: Yeah, we need to get it over with one way or the other. The longer this drags on, the worse it is for everyone, for us, I think. And I hate to put a political lens on it, but the Iranians know this, that the longer they can drag this on and get it closer to the midterm, squeeze the oil supply, push energy prices up, drive inflation up, make the cost of living higher in the United States, the more Trump and the Republican Party are going to pay a price at the ballot box. And it could be a very serious price if things continue to move in the wrong direction. The Iranians know this. It's the only leverage they have, Aaron, is the Strait of Hormuz. There's no way they're going to give it up unless they can unless we can try to reach some kind of a comprehensive deal. And I agree with you that dealing with the IRGC strikes me as almost impossible. They are radical beyond description. And so we have a choice, you know, either we try to end this, force their hand militarily, or let them drag this out indefinitely, which would, as I said earlier, could cause enormous political upheavals in this country.
0: While we're on the topic of President Trump and the election, the other thing that he kind of made news on yesterday, Graham Plattner has been the story for the national news media because his antics here in Maine have caught everyone's attention, and they can't imagine that that's who the Democrats chose to put forward as their nominee. Donald Trump was asked about Graham Plattner, called him a thug and a pig. But more interestingly, and that I want to get you to comment on, was what Donald Trump had to say about Susan Collins. And I thought it was interesting that he was asked if he endorses her, and he kind of said yes, which is at odds with his prior statements that she should never, ever be elected again. But also he said it's because she's a sane person. She's a sane person. He said she's never missed a vote. She's voted 10,000 times. I kind of wish she had missed some of them because she sometimes disagrees with me, and I think at least once voted to impeach him. What do you think the impact is of Donald Trump supporting publicly Susan Collins? Do you think it helps her in her election? Do you think it maybe undermines her trying to distance herself from the Trump? Does it feed into the anti-Trump sentiment built up around her? How do you kind of handicap that, Josh?
18: Yeah, watching the Trump-Collins relationship is a fascinating thing. You know, unlike Cassidy in Louisiana, and others where Trump has gone after them. Even Cornyn, he didn't go after Cornyn, but he endorsed Paxton over Cornyn in the Senate primary in Texas. Trump has really kept his distance from Susan Collins because I think he knows, unlike in Louisiana and Texas, where a Republican is more likely than not going to win, he knows that if he takes Susan Collins out, if he primaried her or really went after her, he's going to end up with a Democrat in the Senate. He knows that. So he's very, very careful. I think his statement, if that's as far as it goes and as often as he speaks about it, probably helps her. I think Collins is got to thread that needle, right? She's a center-right coalition, but she can't move too far to the right. But she's also got to be careful not to alienate the right by trying to stay in the center. You know, it's a very, very tough, plank to walk. But if anybody can do it, Susan Collins can. I think, as I said, Trump's statement probably helps if that's as far as it goes. But the Democrats have no other way to beat her, Aaron, other than to make this a referendum about Trump, since obviously Harris beat Trump in Maine. And as I said earlier about the Iran situation, if energy prices are still spiking and inflation is on the rise, that gives the Democrats the avenue of attack they need to nationalize the election and make Plattner nothing more than a vessel for protest, which is, I think, the only way he can win. Because if it comes down to Susan versus Graham on a personal level, I think she blows him out of the water.
0: You're listening to the WGAN Morning News. I'm Aaron Chadbourne, sitting in for Matt, speaking with Josh Filler the way that we do every week at this time. Josh, thinking about the election results and what just happened on Tuesday night, I would love to get your take on how some of those other things might play out. Let's start on the Republican governor's side, where Bobby Charles finished about where I think most of us expected him to, with a dramatic lead over his next rival and competitor. I think that likely means that he has enough of a gap between anyone and himself that he becomes the nominee. First of all, do you agree? But second, presuming that he is the nominee, do you think Bobby Charles has the ability to broaden his support among independents or Democrats? Or is he going to have kind of box himself in?
18: Yeah, I'm not surprised either. I mean, he has ended up, Bobby Charles has, where I think a lot of us did expect him to be. I'll be honest with you, Aaron. I don't think I fully understand how ranked choice voting actually works. It's so convoluted that, you know, I think he probably will be our nominee. I'll say that. I think he will be the nominee. Do I think he can broaden? The short answer is yes. It's all going to come down to the kind of campaign he runs. You know, he has to run a campaign that obviously hits on all the things that are going wrong in the state, and he has to constantly remind the people of the state who is responsible, because the Democrats are going to say, who, me? No. It's all Trump's fault. Never mind that Trump hasn't been president for 4 out of the last 5 years. You know, that's their only way out. He has to hit that hard and explain that the Democrats have been in charge completely for the last 8 years in this state. The Republicans have no power. The legislature, the constitutional officers, and in the major cities, we have no power. And then finally, he has to make it clear that he's a reasonable guy, because they're going to try to paint him as a radical right winger. But I'm sure they're not going to call him a Nazi, since they're running one of their own in the Senate race.
0: That'll never stop them. Come on, Josh, you know better than that. What do they say, that intellectual consistency is the hobgoblin of feeble minds? There's no way it'll stop them. They can't help themselves.
18: Oh, I hope they try.
0: Well, turning to the Democrats, what are your key takeaways, I guess, from there are two races that are the more important competitive ones, and we have no idea who's going to emerge from an equally locked gubernatorial primary, with Angus King being the only one clearly eliminated. And then on the Democrat side in CD2, what are some of your takeaways from that primary?
18: Well, I do want to say something about Graham Plattner's win in the Democrat primary. You know, there's 20% of people who voted for Mills and another, you know, 6 or 7 that voted for somebody else. Do those people come home, Aaron? If they don't come home, if they are hard in opposing
0: Never Plattner.
18: never Plattner, that they simply will not come out and vote for him. I'm not going to say they're going to vote for Collins. Maybe some will, but if they simply won't vote for him, that's a huge problem. He cannot lose 25 to 27% of the Democrat vote and have any chance at winning statewide against Susan Collins. So I think everyone's got to figure out, where are those people? I mean, are they just, you know,

0: in by, I think, like 700 votes. And so if you have the 17,000 Angus King voters and they rank in some different way, if they go to Troy because he's the other man, or if they go to Dr. Shaw, it could change who gets eliminated, whether Shenna or Troy, which could then change who gets elevated. But I have to imagine that the people that didn't rank Dr. Shaw first disproportionately go for someone in that coalition of anyone but Shaw. So it's going to be, I think, very fascinating. And we'll hopefully by the time that you're back on with Matt next week, we'll know who the nominees are and you'll be able to help us break that down. Josh Filler, thanks for being with us this morning on the WGAN Morning News.
1: Thank you.
0: See, you've got to love when you're the guest host and you're filling in. You've got these constants. You've got the constants like Josh Filler. You've got the constant presence of Jason Taylor in the newsroom.
2: Oh, golly. Yes, I'm here and telling you what's coming up. Democratic U.S. Senate candidate Graham Platner now attacking incumbent Republican Susan Collins, and Collins firing back from Capitol Hill. We'll have her response coming up here at the top of the hour after ABC covers the world's most widely watched sporting event in the world, starting today with the men's national soccer teams from Mexico and South Africa facing off in the World Cup. All that coming up from ABC. 7:49 right now, 65 in Portland with your AccuWeather forecast.
3: Clouds and some intervals of sun and humid today with a shower, even a stray afternoon and evening thunderstorm, the high 79. Mostly cloudy and humid later tonight with some fog late, though 61. For tomorrow, cloudy to at times partly sunny and humid with a shower or thunderstorm, high 76. I'm AccuWeather meteorologist Joe Lundberg on Southern Maine's official weather station. 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

And we're back on the WGN Morning News. I'm Aaron Chadbourne, sitting in for Matt. 879-9426 is the number. We've got some free time now if you want to join. One story I wanted to touch on, and it's a story I don't like going so deep on the Epstein files and what's going on with Epstein, because, you know, at this point, like, what new is there? But

0: Bill Gates on Capitol Hill testifying yesterday, and a lot of these hearings they've had, whether it's behind closed doors or in public, I thought were just kind of for a show. But there was interesting stuff that came out of Bill Gates' testimony yesterday. Bill Gates, of course, visited the island, was friends with Epstein. Emails between him and about him appeared in the files that have been released with Epstein talking about Bill Gates' affairs, as well as him coming to Epstein to get, I think, treatment for some sort of STD and asking for help with that. But the thing that I found interesting that Bill Gates seems to have admitted, it wasn't that he admitted to doing anything improper on Epstein's island or with Epstein, but he did say that Epstein used his knowledge of Bill Gates' affairs to try to blackmail and influence him into doing things for Epstein. That, my friends, is the thing that we need to watch and the thing that is important, because we've long known and suspected that Jeffrey Epstein kept files of opposition research, of files of what he knew about different political figures, world leaders, some of the world's most powerful and elite people. Bill Gates was, for a long time, the richest man in the world, and Jeffrey Epstein knew about his extramarital affairs and tried to use that knowledge in order to advance his own personal interest, to get something out of him. It's classic blackmail. And there have been many reports and suspicions that Epstein was using some of this information on behalf of maybe the CIA, maybe Mossad, maybe a foreign government actor. We don't know, and I don't think our government will ever tell us. But it does confirm that he was leveraging sensitive information from these people in some type of blackmail scheme. And that, at the end of the day, is kind of where a lot of the interest I've had this entire time with who went to the island and what they were doing and how they were compromised and how it was used and their involvement in this pedophile ring that Jeffrey Epstein, I think we all now know, clearly it was orchestrating, despite the fact that only he and Ghislaine Maxwell have been held accountable for. But now that we know that he was clearly trying to blackmail Bill Gates, I think it opens the floodgates for other disclosures of what other ways he was trying to compromise other powerful, rich people, world leaders, and others. And so I would say that is one of the more shocking things that has been acknowledged. They tried to kind of say, oh, nothing really happened. He didn't do anything on the island. But I think that revelation is actually quite powerful. 879-9426, the number here if you want to join us on the WJN Morning News. You know, one question I had for Josh that I didn't get to is, you think about Graham Plattner. He was talking about whether or not there are these never Plattner voters. And, you know, we like the never Trumpers, people that are just like, oh, I would never do it. I'm never going to come home. I don't know how big that coalition is, but it begs the question of, what does Janet Mills do next? Is she going to endorse? Is she going to get on the Plattner train, or is she going to stay out of it and kind of do the AOC thing, saying, oh, I haven't really paid attention to that race. Boehner's can make their own decision. Because I do think if Janet Mills gets on board and endorses Plattner, it gives him more of that unified support. It will help the narrative. It will build support. But she's seen probably the rest of the opposition research that's out there. She knows what else is likely to drop in the future. And if she's continuing to keep a distance from it, I think it lets this divisiveness within their party continue. Not that Janet Mills is a kingmaker, but I do think that her decision, her behavior, her involvement, or her decision to steer clear is going to have a pretty consequential impact as to whether or not they heal the rift in the Democrat Party. Now, I think the 70%+ of the vote that he got is pretty consistent with what Sarah Gideon received last time, and she kept all the Democrats with her, but it's the independents. What did they do? What are the people that are in the middle who liked Janet Mills, but also like Susan Collins, what are they going to do? Because that is, I think, the swing voter that's out there. There's the Trump of it all, the people that like how Trump is a populist. He's an outsider. He's not the establishment. If those people are also inclined to like Graham Plattner for the same reasons, all right, maybe you've got these swing voters who are populist and anti-establishment, but you've also got these independents who might support Janet Mills and Susan Collins, and whether or not she decides to endorse, I think it'd do it. If I'm Graham Plattner and his team right now, by the way, I'm asking the question of, what does Janet Mills want, and how can we get it to her to get her on board to help kind of put this narrative behind us? I'm sure that there's, you know, some hurt feelings, or some, you know, they feel a certain way about how that primary played out. But I would be trying to get her on board to show unity, to show that he's overcome it, to show, have her be the validator of this redemption arc, redemption story, and that he can unify Democrats in a unified battle against Susan Collins. So I'd be very interested what conversations are going on between the Plattner world and Mills world as we think about it today. Speaking of people that are coming out on top, Jackie Sartoris seems to be advancing out of her primary to keep her job as Cumberland County District Attorney. She'll be here when we come back.
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5: From ABC News, I'm Sherry Preston. A new barrage of airstrikes in Iran, the U.S. striking multiple targets, including surveillance, communications, and air defense sites. Iran striking back in Bahrain, Jordan, and Kuwait. The moves pushing both sides closer to an all-out war as Americans continue paying the price.
6: Inflation now surging to an annual rate of 4.2%, its highest level in 3 years, thanks in part to the spike in gas prices since the war began.
7: It's a lot harder to stretch a dollar than it used to be.
6: Families are now spending an average of nearly $300 more per month for the same goods and services than a year ago. Fresh fruit and vegetable prices are up nearly 7% in the past year. Tomatoes up 46%. Iceberg lettuce up 37%.
5: ABC's Karen Waugh. President Trump says inflation will fall rapidly once the war is over. Severe weather overnight, hundreds of thousands of power outages still across the Midwest this morning. British Prime Minister Keir Starmer as protests take place across Belfast, Northern Ireland for a second night.
8: We are united in calling for calm and determined to restore order, support the police and all those on the front line, and ensure that justice is done.
5: The crowd clashing with police following the stabbing attack of a person allegedly by an immigration from Sudan. The victim's family calling for calm. Celebration and a half in New York City as the Knicks take game four of the NBA Finals.
9: The Knicks stunning the Spurs in game four, mounting the largest comeback in NBA Finals history. New York erasing a 29-point deficit to beat San Antonio 107-106. San Antonio dominated the first half, building a record-breaking 76-49 lead. But the Knicks roaring back in the second half. Jalen Brunson scoring 36. OG Anunoby adding 33.
5: That's ABC's Sophie Flay. 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
1: 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Democratic U.S. Senate candidate Graham Platner now attacking incumbent Republican Susan Collins. Among other things, Platner says Collins lied to Mainers about protecting abortion rights when she voted to confirm Supreme Court Justice Brett Kavanaugh, which Collins denies.
2: That's obviously not true. The people of Maine know me well, and I know them well.
1: CBS 13 News reports Collins' vote was critical to the confirmation of Kavanaugh, who later voted with the other Supreme Court conservatives to overturn abortion protections. Collins is seeking her sixth term in the Senate. Two teenagers face felony charges after police say they assaulted another minor in Lisbon Falls before starting a fire in a wooded area. Lisbon police say they issued a shelter-in-place order late Wednesday afternoon while they were assisted by five other police agencies in a search for those suspects. Both suspects were eventually tracked down and taken to the State Youth Detention Center in South Portland. Those suspects are 17 and 15, and both face felony arson charges, while one also faces assault and felony gun charges. A Waterboro man is accused of dragging a man from an ATV after driving it on his property.
3: A Limington man told police earlier this month he was dragged for about 75 feet after he tried to stop the driver and take a photo of the ATV and registration. On Tuesday, Maine game wardens arrested 21-year-old Devin LaFrance, who faces charges including aggravated assault and reckless operation of an ATV. The landowner was treated at the hospital for minor injuries and released that night. I'm Frankie Azzarata, News Radio WGAN.
1: Faith leaders who were arrested during a protest outside Senator Susan Collins' office in Portland have had their charges dropped. The defendants were among 25 people who gathered in January to protest ICE's presence in the state during an immigration enforcement surge. The Press Herald reports criminal trespassing charges have been dropped for nine of the protesters. On the morning of the protest, Senator Collins announced that she had helped bring an end to that enforcement surge. Maine is recalling a strain of marijuana after mold and yeast were found in a recent audit. The Maine Office of Cannabis Policy says the recall affects the strain called Drip Burger, which is produced by Green Trap. Now, the flower was sold at stores in Bangor, Berwick, Bethel, Elliott, Lebanon, Oxford, and Rockland. You can find more details about that recall on our website at WGAN.com. Three primary races in Maine are going to ranked choice runoffs after none of the candidates managed to get a majority of the votes. The Maine Secretary of State's office says the Democratic and Republican primaries for the governor's race will be decided by ranked choice, as will the primary for the Democratic Maine 2nd District congressional race. Other state races on that level may also go to ranked choice. The ranked choice tabulation process begins tomorrow in Augusta. Well, some polling sites are recovering after high voter turnout led to them to lose and run out of ballots in Tuesday's election. Westbrook City Clerk Ellis Ledoux says the Maine Secretary of State's office was able to get them more state ballots before they ran out.
4: For November, we'll certainly be ordering some more ballots and hopefully more than anticipated so that we don't have that issue again.
1: Election workers stayed at the Westbrook Community Center into Wednesday morning, hand counting 360 ballots that had been printed. WGAN News Time, 8:06. Markets now from yesterday. Dow Wednesday down by 953. S&P lower by 119. Dow off by 509. Checking stock futures this morning. Dow is up by 356. S&P in the green also up by 52. NASDAQ is up 342 right now. Checking sports.
5: The Boston Red Sox lost to the Tampa Bay Rays 7-5 yesterday afternoon. Rays starter Drew Rasmussen struck out 13 Sox batters for the victory. The Sox were swept by the Rays in their three-game series and now have lost four straight overall. They have today off. The Portland Sea Dogs lost to the Reading Fighting Phils last night 6-4. The Dogs have now lost five out of the last six games and dropped to an even 500 at 29-29. Same two go at it tonight in Pennsylvania. And the Hearts of Pine will have to wait till Saturday to play next when they travel to Tennessee to play Chattanooga SC. Andy Mountain, News Radio WGAN.
1: And you're back with the forecast, meteorologist Joe Lundberg.
6: Clouds and some intervals of sun and humid today with a shower, even a stray afternoon and evening thunderstorm, the high 79. Mostly cloudy and humid later tonight with some fog, late low 61. For tomorrow, cloudy to at times partly sunny and humid with a shower or thunderstorm, high 76.
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0: Next high tide of Portland Harbor, next high tide of Portland Harbor, 818 this evening. 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
1: Time now, 808 on the WGAN Morning News. I'm Aaron Chadbourne, in for Matt. One of the races that I was watching on Tuesday night was to see what would happen with Cumberland County's incumbent district attorney, Jackie Sartoris, who appears to have, I don't know if it's been officially called yet, but it looks like she will remain victorious and be the Democrat nominee going into November. And she joins us now. District Attorney Sartoris, thanks for being back with us on the WGAN Morning News.
2: Of course. I'm happy to be here, Aaron. Thank you for having me. And yes, it has been called. It was called the day after the election. And at 12%, what the radio host I was just speaking to here in Brunswick a minute ago said, this is a commanding result. So I'm going to take that.
1: So one of the things that I think is interesting about the fact that we elect district attorneys is that it gives you an opportunity to speak to voters and hear what they think about the type of work that you're doing. What are some of those issues that you are most hearing from constituents and voters as you were out campaigning to keep your current job?
2: So I actually did a lot of campaigning. I went to a lot of events. I actually stood outside of a Hearts of Pine game twice and interacted with voters. It was a lot of fun. I, you know, initially you're focused on the work, and this is a really busy job. So running for office definitely feels a little bit like an anomaly compared to the rest of the work. But there was a lot of that in this campaign, and I was very grateful for that because you crystallized the issues. One of the things I realized, the biggest one, very few people know what the district attorney does. Very few people know that we elect the district attorney. And you can see that when you look at some of those down ballot races. At one of the municipalities I was looking at, it was probably my own, Brunswick, almost, I think it was 20%, probably not Brunswick, almost 20% of folks in one of the larger municipalities here in Cumberland County did not fill out an answer for who do you want to have as your district attorney. And I think that, as the Democratic nominee for district attorney, I think that is kind of what I was finding as I was out and about speaking with people. People are very interested. The people who care about criminal justice really do care about reform. But there's still a pretty healthy number of folks who do not know that they elect the district attorney and aren't really sure what the DA does. I've had people say things like, why aren't you just a top cop? That is not what this job is. This job, in addition to being the chief law enforcement person for Cumberland County, this job is really about what kind of use of the criminal legal system do we want to make? Do we want it to be just about accountability, you know, taking people and saying, you know, you get a fine, a conviction, a penalty, or do we want to use the leverage we have in order to help people find the help they need to do better, return fewer times to the criminal legal system, and to really sustain our community?
1: And you're speaking, of course, about kind of the restorative justice approach that you've been taking, a program you've been leading. I know that was the focus of some of the policy disagreements you had with your challenger. I think there was some criticism of the transparency or the results. What do you have to say about that for the people that are concerned that either it means that you're soft on crime or that you're not delivering on what your promise was?
2: I'm really glad you asked that question because part of the mythology that got told here and what were a lot of really personal attacks, but this was one of them. Which was
1: in an
2: really
1: election
2: about,
1: this year, there were personal attacks, Jackie?
2: Yeah. Gee, surprise. You know, I was surprised, though, because honestly, Aaron, yeah, that's not how Democrats run typically. This year, I feel as if we need to be real careful about whether we've reached for, you know, the third rail. We are... You know, I did not do that. I want to say never a personal attack from me. And it would have been, in my view, inappropriate and frankly demeaning of the office. So back to restorative justice. One of the things that my opponent kept saying was that I hadn't made enough change quickly enough. There was a small restorative justice program when I came to Cumberland County. We were working with two restorative justice providers. Pretty quickly, I realized after about, you know, a year of trying to work with folks that one of these RJ providers was not doing what I needed them to do. There were some challenges, and I said, you know what, this is not the right program for Cumberland County. The other one was doing good work, but the program was way too small, and believe it or not, it was based not in Cumberland County and not even in Maine. It was based in Iowa. And as lovely as the charming people are who were, you know, our community surrogates for that program, they're not actually members of our community. And also the program wasn't big enough. So it took me 2 full years to completely remake that program. And it came online after going to a public bid through the Portland Press Herald and, you know, being posted on the county's website. It went to public bid. We signed a contract, the county commissioners did, on April, that was effective April 1st. So this idea that, oh, you don't have enough to show for this, that is based on the idea that somehow you can snap your fingers in a pretty big kind of archaic system and it's all going to be different. And that is bunk. That is not how anything works. I worked very hard to overhaul that restorative justice program to make sure it was right for Cumberland County. We now can do 4 times more restorative justice sessions. We have appropriately identified what kinds of criminal conduct should go to restorative justice, and we know that it will reduce recidivism. That is the rate at which people return to the criminal legal system. So it is not soft on crime. It is smart on crime. And I think people of Cumberland County, once that's explained to them, they get it. But again, I have basic education I need to do, right? Who knows what restorative justice is out there? Very few people. There's a lot more education that needs to be done so people understand. When you do restorative justice, you, the defendant, are held accountable. And if you're not holding yourself accountable, we don't consider that restorative justice session to even be successful. And then we're looking at going a different route. So it is a very, very helpful program in resolving criminal conduct without continuing to drag things out through the court system. My prosecutors are still dealing with a COVID backlog. We have over 115% of the criminal caseload that we had before COVID. I need them to pay attention to serious felony cases, not just the kind of nickel and dime cases that we know we need accountability on, but we don't need to take to trial.
1: You're listening to the WGAN Morning News. I'm Aaron Chadbourne, filling in for Matt. We're speaking to Cumberland County District Attorney Jackie Sartoris. Jackie, I know one of the other education pieces that you've been speaking about recently, and I think your office is taking a look at some data about incidents that involve pedestrians and vehicular run-ins. What can you tell me about that work that you're doing and why it's risen to kind of the top of your priority list?
2: So at the start of 2025, one of my law school classmates, Joe Lewis, was killed in an incident in Portland. He was legally walking across the crosswalk, broad daylight. He was really just, you know, plowed right over. There's no question that no one was doing something that was criminal in that event. But what I will tell you is that we're seeing routine crashes with pedestrians and bicyclists where someone is violating the code of conduct for how you engage with bicycles and pedestrians in primarily the city of Portland, but also elsewhere. The reality is that even if you're a motor vehicle person who's doing everything right, your turn signal's on, you're slowing down, if you fail to see that someone is legally entering the crosswalk, you have actually violated our motor vehicle statutes. And what I was realizing is people kept contacting my office and saying, why is this okay, right? Somebody gets, you know, run over by a car. Somebody gets smacked into by a car. Why is it routinely okay that there are all of these significant injuries to bicyclists and pedestrians and there are no consequences, except maybe a civil suit, which, you know, is not my business. My job is to hold people accountable when they violate the law. There are statutes in Maine that require us to actually place more of an emphasis on what are called vulnerable users, bicyclists and pedestrians. And after asking to please get the reports I was supposed to be getting by law, which, by the way, we were not getting, and looking at those reports, we had a year of looking at those reports where I was saying, okay, almost never is there a request for any sort of consequence. And only then are there criminal consequences, not civil violations. So I have the right to charge a civil violation for conduct in which a motor vehicle, doing everything right up to the moment where they run somebody over, has run somebody over because they failed to notice them. That is not okay under Maine law. And what's been happening is the legislature's been saying for years, we need to take this stuff seriously. And I think because there have been kind of overworked and without enough officers in the past, we have not gotten from law enforcement any referrals for these civil infractions, which is a way to hold people accountable. And by the way, you can lose your license for up to 4 years for these civil infractions. And for some folks, that may be appropriate. So I have found it, you know, I've tried to work cooperatively, collaboratively, spoken with law enforcement. I go to all of the District 2 chiefs meetings. I have asked them for these reports, and we're still not getting referrals for the civil charges that we're allowed to bring under the unified criminal docket as prosecutors.
1: Why do you think that is? Why do you think you're not getting them?
2: You know, I think we've had kind of a reflexive idea. I've had people tell me, well, it's just a crash, Jackie, an accident. This is an accident. Yes, it's an accident in that nobody intended for harm to happen. But when harm happens over and over and over again, and we say that's just the price of being a bicyclist or a pedestrian in Cumberland County, and specifically in Portland, the message we're sending is that there are no consequences for not paying attention. Do I think that's the right way to get greater safety? Frankly, this is a structural problem more than anything else. You know, exit onto Marginal Way and tell me that anything about Franklin Arterial and Marginal Way, tell me that anything about that is safe for a pedestrian or a bicyclist. Mm-hmm. It's just not safe. But when you can be run over on India Street, which is a much smaller intersection with a very significantly marked pedestrian crosswalk, look, at some point, we have to say inattention is not an excuse for costing somebody their life.
1: Yeah.
2: It's not an excuse for really damaging folks. I mean, I have one guy who had 9 months of serious surgery. And these folks are coming to my office and saying, why are you saying this doesn't matter? There are a lot of things we can't charge, right? I get neighbor disputes all the time where people are just not getting along with their neighbors. Generally speaking, they're very unlikely to be chargeable events in those situations. Sometimes there are. Sometimes we absolutely say, okay, we want more of an investigation. We want to look at this for charging because you can't go over not just the property line. You can't go over some lines when it comes to our civil conduct with one another. Sometimes a civil suit is the right result. But when you're violating traffic expectations, laws, there has to be at some point consideration of real consequences for that, because otherwise the message we're sending is this is all very acceptable. Portland and I think the state of Maine are just going to have to spend some money on making things safer for bicyclists and pedestrians. That's the primary thing. But my job is to say, well, when you've committed a major infraction, it's cost somebody significant bodily injury. There has to be accountability in the system somewhere. And right now, there isn't any accountability in the court system except through a civil case. I don't think that's appropriate. And I've heard, I mean, we lost 5 people in 2025. And pedestrian and bicycle crashes have gone up and up and up year over year. It's my job to say when you're violating in this way, we at the very least need some accountability.
1: Yeah, no, it's interesting. And I think people do care a lot about safety. I think there are probably some other issues in addition to traffic, you know, that people are worried about in at least Portland where I live when it comes to drug use and things that they perceive as safety. But I think having your office look at incidents like that is something that people certainly value. We're short on time. You did prevail in the primary, but I do believe you're facing a challenger with former district attorney Stephanie Anderson. How are you thinking about that race and, you know, your continued quest to keep your job?
2: So, you know, my job is not to keep my job. My job is to do the work that I was elected for in 2022 and that I heard overwhelmingly the voters want in this last, you know, set of hundreds and hundreds and hundreds of interactions with voters over the last several months. Stephanie Anderson's a long-term Republican. I think, has indicated repeatedly that she really supports Republican values. In fact, she made her announcement at the Cumberland County Republican Committee meeting. So, you know, I think this is just the way that Republicans have to run in Cumberland County. This is what happened in my race in 2022. Republicans don't run as Republicans because they know they can't get elected as Republicans, by and large, except for smaller races in Cumberland County. So, you know, I think people are going to recognize this for what it is. I don't know what Stephanie's agenda is, except, again, a series of kind of somewhat uninformed personal attacks on my management style, for example. I will tell you the vast majority of people in my office don't want anything to do with participating in elections. I have made sure that no one in my office feels that they have to be involved in any way. That's unfortunately not what happened with my opponent in the primary. There was a lot of, let's figure out how to suck the office into this, while on office time that I strongly objected to. Unfortunately, Stephanie still has a lot of close friendships within my office. There have been some things that have gone on with respect to dumps of misinformation in the main wire, which actually violate our employment agreements with the county. I hope that that is not going to be what we see going forward. The people in my office need to be able to trust that their work is at least going to be respectful, professional, but they don't have to look over their shoulders. And I really hope that Stephanie, notwithstanding those long-standing relationships in my office, and, you know, let's be clear, I didn't come in and clean house in my office, and I certainly didn't do a political litmus test, but there are plenty of Republicans in my office. I really hope that we're going to have a high-level run. I hope that we're going to talk about issues, not personal attacks. There were some really unhinged personal attacks that I think, unfortunately, have kind of made it hard for folks in the office to work collaboratively together. I think we'll overcome that now. We'll move on to November, and I respect the will of the voters. They spoke in 2022. I expect, you know, when they have their say in 2026, I'm going to respect that outcome.
1: Well, it's going to be a long journey ahead in what's a very interesting backdrop of all the politics going on. And, it's just an interesting thing as a lawyer to then have to also compete for your job. But we'll look forward to chatting with you more. I think people will be watching for the work that your office does. And we wish you well in your continued election quest. Jackie Sartoris, thanks for being with us.
2: Thank you so much for your time today. Thank you.
1: It is a busy time here. Jason Taylor staying on top of everything we care about. What are some of the other issues we're tracking today, Jason?
0: Yeah, candidates seeking to run for the Androscoggin County Sheriff position will not move forward after being deemed to be not eligible. More on that coming up. War in Iran sending inflation soaring. We'll have more from ABC on that topic, bottom of the hour. Currently, it is up to 68 in Portland, 8:24 our time. 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
3: Clouds and some intervals of sun and humid today with a shower, even a stray afternoon and evening thunderstorm, the high 79. Mostly cloudy and humid later tonight with some fog late, low 61. For tomorrow, cloudy to at times partly sunny and humid with a shower or thunderstorm, high 76. I'm AccuWeather meteorologist Joe Lundberg on Southern Maine's official weather station. 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
1: And we're back on the WGAN Morning News. I'm Aaron Chadbourne, in for Matt. You know, we had the district attorney on. You're talking about this race and the sheriff. It's so funny. Some of these roles, I don't think people do realize, are elected, and they can have certain consequences. I don't know if it's like that in every state, but in these, you know, the county sheriff, the county district attorney, and those are races that people don't pay a lot of attention to, register of deeds. And sometimes the broader political mood and scene ends up determining who ends up in those roles. I think it will be interesting to see Stephanie Anderson. I know district attorney Sartoris was saying that Stephanie Anderson was seen as a partisan. I don't know. Stephanie Anderson was pretty well liked and well respected when she was here. I don't think people knew that she was a Republican when she was here. I also think I would caution Jackie Sartoris to be a little careful just kind of speaking about Republicans, because there are a lot of Republicans in Cumberland County. And while it might be easier to win as a Democrat, you still have to have the faith and the trust of the Republicans out there who have those quote unquote Republican values. I think Stephanie Anderson had the respect of Democrats when she was district attorney. attorney. And so it should be interesting to see what happens. And we'll want to watch that space and see what goes on. We got time for your calls when we come back. 879-9426. I'm Aaron Chadbourne. This is the WGAN Morning News.

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6: ABC News, I'm Sherry Preston. A second day of new attacks between the U.S. and Iran. American forces launching attacks on Iranian targets after President Trump declared they waited too long to strike a peace deal. ABC's Martha Raddatz in Jerusalem.
7: Iran has fired back, again launching its own missiles at U.S. bases in Kuwait and Bahrain. All the missiles intercepted, but debris damaging homes, vehicles, and causing minor injuries to a child in Bahrain.
6: Europe's central bank has just raised interest rates by a quarter point, trying to fight back inflation driven by the war with Iran. The NYPD now says more than 50 people were arrested after the Knicks pulled off the biggest comeback in NBA Finals history, coming back from 29 points down to beat the Spurs in Game 5 of the Finals. The World Cup starts this afternoon. Mexico City will be hosting the first game, Mexico versus South Africa. The first game in the U.S. will be tomorrow in California, Team USA versus Paraguay. This is ABC News.
8: 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President Trump calling Graham Platner a thug after his victory in Maine's Democratic U.S. Senate primary.
9: Yeah, what's that thug that's up in Maine? He's a thug. And they're trying to make excuses for him. I mean, he's worse than any human being that's ever run for office, probably.
8: Blattner's win comes despite a string of controversies that his campaign has addressed. Republican National Committee also called Blattner a racist, sexist, Nazi-loving domestic abuser. Blattner has denied any claims of physical abuse after the New York Times spoke with ex-girlfriends who accused him of toxic behavior. Two teenagers face felony charges after police say they assaulted another minor in Lisbon Falls before starting a fire in a wooded area. Lisbon police say they issued a shelter-in-place order late Wednesday afternoon while they were assisted by five other police agencies in a search for those suspects. Both were eventually tracked down and taken to the State Youth Detention Center in South Portland. Suspects are ages 17 and 15, and both face felony arson charges, while one also

0: faces assault and felony gun charges. A Waterboro man now faces felony charges as well after being accused of dragging a man with his ATV while on the man's property. A Livingston man told police earlier this month that he was dragged for about 75 feet after he tried to stop the driver and take a photo of the ATV and its registration. Maine game wardens arrested 21-year-old Devin LaFrance this week, who faces charges including felony assault and reckless operation of an ATV. That landowner was treated for minor injuries. Cumberland County District Attorney Jackie Sartoris, just heard her here on WGAN with Aaron, is poised to clinch the Democratic nomination for her seat. Sartoris leading her opponent and former colleague Valerie Adams. She's likely to face former District Attorney and Republican Stephanie Anderson in the general election this fall. A candidate seeking to run for the Androscoggin County Sheriff's position will not move forward after being deemed to be not eligible. Secretary of State's office has ruled that Kevin Nichols does not have the required 2 years of supervisory experience required by law to be sheriff. The challenge was submitted by Sheriff Eric Sampson. WGAN News Time now is 8:34. Let's check those markets from yesterday. Dow was down by 953. S&P lower by 119. NASDAQ off by 509 yesterday, turning the corner today in the green. Dow is up by 205, S&P higher by 31. NASDAQ is now up by 227. Checking sports.
1: The Boston Red Sox lost to the Tampa Bay Rays 7-5 yesterday afternoon. Rays starter Drew Rasmussen struck out 13 Sox batters for the victory. The Sox were swept by the Rays in their three-game series and now have lost four straight overall. They have today off. The Portland Sea Dogs lost to the Reading Fighting Phils last night 6-4. The Dogs have now lost five out of the last six games and dropped to an even 500 at 29-29. Same two go at it tonight in Pennsylvania. And the Hearts of Pine will have to wait till Saturday to play next when they travel to Tennessee to play Chattanooga SC. Andy Mountain, News Radio WGAN.
0: Checking your AccuWeather forecast with meteorologist Joe Lundberg.
2: Clouds and some intervals of sun and humid today with a shower, even a stray afternoon and evening thunderstorm, the high 79. Mostly cloudy and humid later tonight with some fog late, low 61. For tomorrow, cloudy to at times partly sunny and humid with a shower or thunderstorm, high 76.
0: It is currently 68 in Portland now at 8:36. Next high tide of Portland Harbor, that is coming up at 7:57. Actually, it's going to be at 8:14 this evening, should say. 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
4: We're back. I'm Aaron Chadbourne in for Matt. There's a story in the Bangor Daily News that I wanted to comment on before we run out of time today, and it has to do with how ranked choice voting could determine the winner on the Democrat side of the primary for governor. Let me read you the headline written by Michael Shepard, their political, I don't know if he's the editor now or whatever, but he's been a longtime political reporter. And the headline says, "Why the fourth place candidate has a real chance to win this Maine primary." And the picture on the story is a picture of Maine Secretary of State Shana Bellows. The story goes on to say that Maine's unique ranked choice voting system reared its head again in Tuesday's primaries with four of the five Democrats running for governor packed together, each of which with real chances to win. Now, fifth place, of course, is Angus King III. And so his voters and who they ranked second are going to determine what the order is of the four leading candidates who are very closely packed together. And if more of them go for Shana Bellows and elevate her numbers enough, it could end up swinging her position and who gets eliminated. And the story goes on to say that in simulations and based on polling data of asking people who they were going to rank, Shana Bellows got a disproportionate share of second place voters. Now, it's unclear, I think, whether they came from Troy Jackson or from Angus King III and whether he's going to, likely tip the scales and change Shana's order. But what it says is in scenarios where Shana is around after the first elimination, she usually makes it to the final and head to head, she could win and be governor. Can you imagine what would happen if Shana Bellows goes from being fourth to actually using ranked choice to win in terms of whether or not people trust the outcome of this election. This is the same Schiannarello, the Secretary of State, who threw Donald Trump off the ballot unconstitutionally because she didn't want Republicans to be able to vote for him. This is the same Schiannarello who refused to step aside and step away from her job as Secretary of State that oversees the elections. She could go from being fourth to first using ranked choice voting. I'm curious whether that would seem a little bit too fishy for you, or whether if it happens, you'd accept the outcome. 8799426 is the number. Would love to hear your thoughts on that. I'd also love to hear how you're thinking about Graham Plattner. There are new revelations out today. Text messages that were sent by girls that he had dated at the time, like back in 2021, who were texting about his Nazi tattoo. They weren't texting him, but they were texting other people about it. And it shows that they've known for a long time what his tattoo was. And you see these various women who used to date Graham Plattner certainly knew what the tattoo was. They're talking to each other about it. Did he really not know? I mean, we all think he knew, right? We all think that he likely knew that it was a Nazi tattoo. But does the fact that there's now evidence, there's these contemporaneous text messages, will that make a difference? Or is this now baked in the cake and the Democrats and the people that support him and the people that don't like Susan Collins are just going to not care about the Nazi tattoo? Plenty of time for your calls, 879-9426. First up, let's take Jason from Westbrook. What's up, Jason?
5: Morning, Aaron. My biggest complaint about ranked choice voting and what you were just talking about, Schiannarello's, is if I want my first place choice to win,
4: yep,
5: and this person makes it in to the second round, I have now voted for somebody I didn't want. So why would I, it just doesn't make any sense to me. I would rather just go and vote again.
4: Yeah,
5: you know what I mean?
4: I would rather vote again, too, because I think that people make different decisions if they have fewer choices than if you're comparing between seven. Yeah, sometimes you're like, I think I would like this one. But when you're comparing head to head, I think it's better. One thing to clear up that I think it's important, Jason, is that in the first round, you indicate who your preferred candidate is, and that candidate keeps your vote the entire time unless they get eliminated. So it's only if your preferred candidate that you voted for as your first choice, if they get eliminated, that your vote ever goes to someone else. So you've only voted for your first place person unless they get eliminated.
5: I didn't even know that.
4: Yeah, I know. It's complicated.
5: I don't think most people know that.
4: Yeah, I know. It is. A lot of people don't understand how it works because it is complicated. It is confusing. But I will help you sleep better at night to know that you never voted for that second person as long as your guy or your female was one of the top two vote getters and they stick it out to the end. As long as they're there, your vote stays with them the whole time. So hopefully that makes you feel a little better.
5: That makes you feel a little better about the Republican side.
4: Yeah. Well, good. Thanks for the call, Jason. Appreciate it. 879-9426. The number here on the WGAN Morning News with Aaron Chadbourne. Next up is Tom from South Portland. Go ahead, Tom.
6: Hey, Aaron. I'm just wondering, well, first of all, I would like to say thank you to the main Democrats, to sweet baby Jesus, because they elected a guy who likes the smell of the blue liquid inside the outhouse and has a Nazi tattoo, and have erased any moral high ground that they have ever claimed to have. It's like orange man bad, blue outhouse liquid man good. And it's hilarious. I think the irony has been lost on both sides because for literally 12 years, all we heard was that Trump's a Nazi. And then the main Democrats blessed us all by going out and voting for a man with a Nazi tattoo. And no one would even come close to passing a lie detector test if they were to take one saying that they actually believed him, that he didn't know what it was. I mean, it's foolish.
4: Yeah.
6: You make yourself look like a complete moron if you actually say something like that, that you don't believe he knew what it was. So you actually just have to accept it, or you have to say, yes, I did know. He did know what it was, and that's okay. And
4: I think that was one of the things that's going to get him, though, is that he lies in his excuses and his explanations. And he's doing it again right now in talking about he's now doing it with the text that he sent. You know, the wife came forward and said it was after they were married. And he went on, Morning Joe yesterday. And he said, oh, these were all things, the racy pictures that I sent, which I think they're going to be pictures of his, his I'm trying to think of a good euphemism for his penis. I think that there are going to be pictures that come out, but he's like, oh, no, that was before I was married. But the wife said it was after you were married. So there are too many inconsistencies in these weird explanations.
6: Well, it's all good either way. I mean, he has a Kick account. That's great. Supposedly, he likes to spend time inside of outhouses because of the blue liquid. That's great. He disparaged a Purple Heart vet. That's fantastic. And he has a Totenkopf Nazi tattoo. These are all good things, and we should all be thankful that the Democrats voted for a guy with these things. And the Democrats should be thankful. I mean, we don't have to talk about that Trump's a bad guy anymore. It's like, we don't have to sit here and go, oh, Trump voters are bad people because they voted for Trump. It's like, we're all the same now. Whatever we were in their eyes or whatever we are for voting for Trump, they're the exact same as us. There's no moral high ground. I mean, it's like, if you're still believing that the left wing and the right wing are parts of different birds, you're just an idiot at this point. And that, I'm just saying that the irony has just been lost on both sides, that you can't go around disparaging one person and calling one person all these names and then literally go and vote for someone that represents all those exact same traits.
4: Yeah.
6: For real, though. I mean, like, those were just accusations against Trump. I mean, these are literal things that Plattner has going on that are legit, that aren't even disputed. So, I mean, it's... Gigs up. Thank you very much.
4: Thanks for the call, Tom. Rack that call, Dane. I don't even know if we're racking calls this week. Rack that call. I think it was a good comment. Thanks for Tom for South Portland. 879-9426. The other thing that I think is funny about the Nazi tattoo is he chose to get a cover-up rather than to have it removed, like lasered off. And maybe that's the cheaper way to do it, or he likes having ink on his chest. But technically, that means he still has the tattoo. It's underneath there. He never actually got rid of it. It's still on him. So that's a choice. It's certainly a choice that he's entitled to. And we will take note. I also think that you're right to point out that, you know, the people, the same people that have been complaining and saying that these things are disqualifying are now the people that say, oh, well, the times we live in, the stakes are so high. I also wonder, you know, Graham Plattner, he's been all over the airwaves trying to launch himself as this mainstream candidate, but every appearance he's made that I've seen so far has been on MSNBC or MS, what do they call it? MS Now? MS Now. He went on with Joe Scarborough, which we know his political leanings. He was on with Jen Psaki. That's when he was responding to President Trump. So he's basically a unpaid television contributor and paid host of MS Now. You know, I would respect more, and I hope he does go on Fox News, go into the Lion's Den, go on like actual mainstream outlets with some independent journalists. I'll even take going on the Today Show. We know that they lean left, but I would like to see him somewhere other than MSNDNC. 879-9426. Let's take one more call before we head to break and talk to John from Falmouth. Go ahead, John.
7: Yeah, I just got an analogy how to describe Plattner's campaign going forward. Think of it as a birthday cake with those candles that don't get blown out. You blow them out and it reignites. I think you're going to find Plattner's campaign going forward just like those candles. You'll blow this one out. No, this one here fires up. Blow that one out. Another one fires up. So I think there's going to be, you know, candles being lit all over the place going forward.
4: Yeah, no, thanks for the call, John. It is certainly a whack-a-mole of scandals, and maybe that's desensitized people. They've just realized that that's part of his thing, is that there's always going to be something more. And so maybe when there are too many things, you can't focus on just one. It would be easier if you only had one problem. But every time you turn around, something else pops up. Good call. Appreciate it. I know I said that was the last call. Let's take another one. We'll talk to Tony in Standish. What's going on, Tony?
8: Hi, thanks for taking my call. I wanted to just mentioned that in the civil rights movement, that about, you know, freedom for, you know, black people and vote, so forth and so on. In the South, obviously, even after that happened, Democrats initially and then Republicans after that ran candidates that had ties to the KKK and were racist and so forth. And people, you know, in the South voted for them as candidates. For me, there's a point at which, as a Republican, if I had a Republican candidate in the South and I was in a southern state and that person had KKK ties or associations with those, I would just, that would be a bridge too far for me to vote. I would just sit out. If I could not vote for the Democrat, for the Republican, I would just not vote. If I couldn't vote for the Democrat either, I would just say, I just can't do it. I can't make that vote. I feel the same thing about Plattner. Like, he is so far removed from what Democrats say they are. To then vote for the guy is just, I don't get it. Just sit out the election and don't vote. If you can't vote for Collins, then don't vote.

0: chance here?
1: Well, your last chance while I'm sitting in this room.
2: Okay, well, yes, sir. I will follow through here. A debate over police surveillance technology is expected to draw protesters and residents to South Portland City Hall tonight. All about that, those surveillance cameras, a big football, political football in that city, and several others across Maine as well. A terrifying scene inside a Chicago iconic park this week, a cross lit on fire. More from ABC about that here at the top of the hour. 8:49 right now. We've got 68 in Portland with your AccuWeather forecast.
3: Clouds and some intervals of sun and humid today with a shower, even a stray afternoon and evening thunderstorm, the high 79. Mostly cloudy and humid later tonight with some fog late, though 61. For tomorrow, cloudy to at times partly sunny and humid with a shower or thunderstorm, high 76. I'm AccuWeather meteorologist Joe Lundberg on Southern Maine's official weather station. 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
14: 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Hoppard, leaks, cracks, humidity, crawl spaces, the experts in all things basement-y.
1: It is the end of the show now on the WGN Morning News. I'm Aaron Chadburn. We've had a great show this morning, so if you missed any of it, I would definitely stay tuned at 9 o'clock. I love that you do the catch-up, Danny, the way that this now works, because, you know, sometimes when I'm driving to work, I won't have caught every segment, and you pull the best content out, and it makes that final hour wonderful.
15: Each and every morning, 9 o'clock hour, the Morning News. Over time, you can hear all those segments. You'll hear many of the segments in your calls.
1: Well, sometimes when I fill in for Matt, actually very rarely.

0: But so there are some days where there's nothing to talk about. There's very little content. This is a week that's been very, very newsy with the election results. I'm excited to hear Matt's take when he comes back tomorrow. He'll be back in the office tomorrow and at the microphone. And we'll get to hear a lot about that. But it's just such a consequential week. And I think the big takeaway for me is that we've got such a long time ahead of us. It's what? Today is June 11th. The election is November. I don't know which day in November. It's the first Tuesday, second Tuesday in November. We've got so much time left over the next 5 months where we're going to be hearing about Graham Plattner, not just on the local news, but on the national news. It's going to shape every race. I think it's already shaping the outcome of who's going to get the nomination on the Democratic field based on who turned out to support or to vote against Graham Plattner. And I think it's going to determine a lot about what happens, not just with the U.S. Senate, but what happens in the governor's mansion, what happens in the breakdown of the legislature. It could even affect, you know, the race between Paula Page and whoever emerges as the candidate to try to keep the seat for the Democrats that Jared Golden now holds. Although I think Paula Page has a pretty strong lock on winning that seat. But you think about how long it's been that we've been preparing for this primary, and now it's finally over. It's finally here. There's finally results, and we know kind of some of it. But as ranked choice kicks off tomorrow, as they begin the tabulations, as they do it, we're going to learn more and more about what we're actually seeing in November, all of which I do expect will be overshadowed by this race of Graham Plattner. So the real question remains are, what are those next shoes to drop? What else is yet to come out? How is he going to deal with the scandals? And is there anything either about his past or his cover-ups, his dishonesty, his way that he's addressed them head on, that will actually cause people to turn away from him and consider Susan Collins? So that's where we have to look forward to. And I know I'm looking forward to hearing Matt talk about it as we come on. And I look forward to, it's going to be a very interesting time. I want to also encourage you to, as you talk to people out there, just ask them questions about how and why they can support him, how or why they, and then listen. Don't argue with them. Don't engage, but just listen. Because I think there's a lot to learn about how people are justifying this to themselves, how they're embracing it or whether they're struggling, and whether you can lean into the opportunities to actually understand the other side and maybe influence them to come back to sanity. So funny to hear Donald Trump say about Susan Collins, you know, do you endorse her? He was like, at least she's a sane person. That's the bar. The bar is whether or not they're sane or whether they're, what did Trump call him? What did Trump call Graham Plattner? Do you have the audio, Danny? He called him a thug. He called him a pig. He said, oh, some pigs wouldn't be too happy if I call him that. I've worked with thugs my whole life. The fact that we are now having this debate about character, about optics, about tattoos, about text messages, about the next thing that's going to come out, rather than the issues that are important to Mainers. And maybe it will switch back. Maybe it will be about, and I do think it will be about gas prices and the cost of living, the cost of inflation, and how it's all impacted by the Iraq war. You hear that in Europe, they're now starting to raise interest rates, something that's the exact opposite of what Donald Trump wanted to do. And now what he's doing as a result of the conflict in Iran is going to have to be to combat inflation. Inflation that's caused by policy decisions that he's made. And I think that's going to have a pretty dramatic impact. But will the race in Maine's, you know, Senate seat, is that going to turn to the economy, or are we going to continue the distractions of Graham Plattner? That's what we'll be watching for. Thank you so much. It's been a really fun week to be here. Thanks again to the team here at WGAN. Had an amazing time on election night, getting to cover things as the results came in, talking to so many of the candidates, many of whom still don't know whether or not they'll continue on into November. So we had a great time doing that. Thanks to Danny. Thanks to Jason. Thanks to the whole entire crew that makes this possible and a fun show to do. I can't wait to be back. I don't know when it'll be, but you know, I always pop up, Jason.
1: Oh,
0: Taylor.
1: You big regional dude, you.
0: Big regional dude. Well, yeah. I'm going to go out today. I'm going to sell real estate, make some money, and get back to doing those things that make me the 2026 Realtor of the Year in Greater Portland. Oh, thanks also to my team at Demetria Real Estate, who frees me up to make me available to do this. But I just launched a new property on the lake in Poland. I'm heading out there today to show it. On Trip Lake, beautiful. Trip Pond. It's beautiful, beautiful place.
1: The
0: to be.
1: Real estate broker beyond all.
0: Well, you got to pay the bills. Got to pay the bills. Got to keep people in houses.
1: Yeah.
0: Thank you for being with us here on the WGAN Morning News. Matt is back tomorrow. Thanks to Jackie Sartoris, Jason Savage. If you missed their interviews, WGAN.com under podcast. Catch the rewind. Until then, I'm Aaron Chadbourne.
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6: From ABC News, I'm Sherry Preston. President Trump posting minutes ago on social media that the United States will be hitting Iran very hard tonight. And he says the U.S. will be taking Karg Island and other oil infrastructure points, assuming total control of Iran's oil and gas markets. The post after Iran fired missiles at U.S. facilities in Bahrain and Kuwait. Here's ABC Chief Global Affairs Correspondent Martha Raddatz in Jerusalem.
7: These latest attacks come less than 24 hours after U.S. fighter jets struck nearly 20 targets, including Iranian air defense and radar systems near the Strait of Hormuz. Iran releasing unverified video claiming to show the strikes also damaged critical civilian water reservoirs. CENTCOM saying they are looking into the report.
6: The president says Iran took too long to reach an agreement on a peace deal. The president also trying to walk back his comments on inflation, which has spiked because of the war. Here's ABC's Elizabeth Schulze.
8: Prices are going up at the fastest pace in 3 years. The Iran war driving the inflation rate to 4.2%. President Trump said this when asked if he's concerned about the number.
9: No, I love it. The numbers were great. You know what I really love? I love the inflation.
8: Democrats pouncing. Senate Minority Leader Chuck Schumer reposting Trump's comment, writing, "Trump really said, I love the inflation," on camera. The president later trying to play cleanup.
6: First, there was the game.
10: That's it. It's over.
6: That was on ESPN. After that, the arrests.
11: Fans pouring into the streets to celebrate. Rowdier fans picked fights, set off fireworks and smoke bombs, stomped on taxis, and damaged police vehicles.
6: ABC's Aaron Katursky. 50 arrests following the New York Knicks victory over the San Antonio Spurs. Game 5 Saturday night in San Antonio. This is ABC News.
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1: 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A debate over police surveillance technology expected to draw protesters and residents to South Portland City Hall tonight. A group called No Flock for SoPo is holding a rally ahead of the city council meeting where they're expected to talk about the future of the city's flock camera system. Supporters say the cameras help solve crimes while opponents raise concerns about privacy and mass surveillance. Two teenagers face felony charges after police say they assaulted another minor in Lisbon Falls before starting a fire in a wooded area. Lisbon police say they issued a shelter-in-place order late Wednesday afternoon while they were assisted by five other police agencies in a search

0: four of those suspects. Those suspects were eventually tracked down and taken to the state youth detention center in South Portland. The suspects are ages 17 and 15, and both face felony arson charges, as well as one facing assault and felony gun charges. A candidate seeking to run for the Androscoggin County Sheriff's position will not move forward after being deemed to be not eligible. The Secretary of State's office has ruled that Kevin Nichols does not have the required 2 years of supervisory experience required by law to be sheriff. The challenge was submitted by Sheriff Eric Sampson. A Bangor city councilor could potentially owe thousands of dollars to the city for reportedly failing to register a vacant property she owns. Councilor Susan Haas and her husband have owned a Buck Street property for about 6 years, which is next door to another property they've owned for decades. Haas told the Bangor Daily News that they've been working to make that property livable, but it's been empty since they bought it. City staff say Haas has now taken out paperwork to register the property. It's the time of year when young bears are on the move, and one was caught on camera swimming from Newcastle, New Hampshire to Kittery Point here in Maine. Kittery Harbor Master John Rosnahan enjoyed the bear's exploratory excursion.
1: I think the bear was just on a little staycation in Kittery, maybe.
0: CBS 13 News reports wildlife departments in both Maine and New Hampshire say they're aware of the bear, which is thought to be a year old. It could also be the same bear that was seen exploring a jetty off the coast of Rye, New Hampshire, not that long ago. Now let's get your AccuWeather forecast and check in with meteorologist Joe Lundberg.
2: Clouds and some intervals of sun and humid today with a shower, even a stray afternoon and evening thunderstorm, the high 79. Mostly cloudy and humid later tonight with some fog late, though 61. For tomorrow, cloudy to at times partly sunny and humid with a shower or thunderstorm, high 76.
0: 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Next high tide of Portland Harbor, that's coming up at 8:18 tonight. 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
3: This is the WGAN Morning News Overtime.
4: Oh, man, oh, man, oh, man. It's Thursday here on the WGAN Morning News. Matt Gagnon is still away, so it's Chadbourne time on WGAN. A little bit rainy out there. It's one of those mornings where you just kind of want to crawl back into bed.
5: Foggy, too, coming in.
0: Yeah.
4: Foggy. Oof.
0: Okay, you've got the mood lighting on there, I noticed.
4: I was out pretty late last night.
0: Oh, that's why you walked in with the sunglasses on this morning with the weather we have here. There is a star here. I know I called you the big regional dude and, you know, gave you that nickname, and now it's gone to your head with the sunglasses here on a cloudy day.
4: Well, I had a celebration last night. It was the annual Greater Portland Board of Realtors Realtor of the Year Awards celebration.
0: Are you the Realtor of the Year?
4: I am the 2026 Realtor of the Year. Breaking news. You've heard it here first.
5: Congratulations.
4: I was honored. And so anyway, I really want to say thank you to all my colleagues who celebrated us last night, and a huge thank you to the team at DeMillo's. We had it at DeMillo's on the waterfront.
0: On the water,
4: they always do an amazing job, and they gave me a really nice gift as well. So thank you to Johnny, to Steve, to the folks
0: and
4: over there.
0: And you were out to win?
4: Well, so the event actually ended around 7 o'clock, but then my good friend Grace Curley came up for the event.
0: Really?
4: And so I went out to dinner with her and her mom afterwards.
0: Okay.
4: I met Grace's mom. What a great person.
5: She talks about her mom all the time on the radio.
0: Yeah. They both came up here to see you.
4: Well, Grace said she was going to come for the event. Her mom said, I want you to go by yourself. So they drove up, and we went to dinner at Scales afterwards. Took them out because, you know, right there on the water.
0: Yeah.
4: Had a great night.
5: Wow. When you ate at Scales, Josh from South Portland, he cuts all of the tuna, swordfish for Scales. He wants to know if you and Grace ate any of the fish that he cuts.
4: So we got the halibut. I got the halibut. I recommended it to Grace. She got the halibut. I think her mom got the scallops.
5: Perfect. Yep, he cuts that as well. So, yeah, Josh, nice.
4: Thank you, Josh, for cutting it. We did have that, and it was delicious. I get the halibut every time.
5: Yeah.
4: It comes in the brown butter with the hazelnuts and the lemon. So good. And it was delicious. It was a great dinner. We had a really good time. Really good time, too. There had been a spread at DeMillo's, but you know when you're like, you have a speech to give, you don't want to eat too much or drink too much ahead of that.
0: Right.
4: And so, you know, we appreciate it. Anyway, I want to say thank you to the Greater Portland Board of Realtors. Thank you to all of my friends and family. Thank you to Grace and to all my other friends who
5: Congratulations.
4: Came.
5: That's a big accomplishment. Now, just curious, how does the process go? Is it voted by the Chamber of Commerce? How is the voter process?
4: It's voted by the other realtors. It's selected by the realtors. I think there's a committee of the last five recipients of the award. And it's based not only on market activity, but also on contributions to the industry. Things like leadership, volunteerism, advocacy. I do a lot on housing policy work, navigating a thorny issue with sprinklers in Gorham right now. We do things with rent control in Portland. But it's been fun. And so I'll actually be in D.C. this weekend doing advocacy work on behalf of the realtors. Because, again, housing is so expensive right now. We all know that. And it's so important. It's the way you got to get people access to housing, stability. And it's also how they build wealth. They build equity.
5: Yeah, we need
0: of
5: that voice.
0: Of course it does. Yeah, I have three rent houses myself. I know what you're talking about. But I just
4: you are a lord of the land. Since last Thursday, I've been going nonstop. I'm going to finally try to get some sleep today because Matt's back tomorrow.
5: This is what I thought of, Aaron, when you came in and dimmed the lights.
6: Dim all the lights, sweet darling, 'cause tonight it's all the way.
4: I'll take it. But you had the coffee waiting here for me. Matt is so spoiled with the treatment that you give him in the studio. To get the Matt getting you on treatment.
5: Well, when he walks in at 6:07, I want that coffee to be hot. I want that coffee to be going so it can wake him up immediately and get right into it.
0: He does walk in at 6:07. He walks over where you're sitting right now, Aaron, as I'm wrapping up the weather in the news.
4: Well,
0: and sits down.
4: Yeah.
0: Now, you were close to that, too.
4: I was close to that. I'm the type of person, though. There are two different types of people. There are the people that get to the airport like 3 hours early. And then I'm the type of person that my goal when I get to the airport is that I would like to get through security, get to the gate, and I'd like to enter. Like, I want to get there just as they're calling my section.
0: Oh, really?
4: I want to literally, like, get to the gate and have no time to wait and just board the plane right away.
0: And you can do that here because the security, I just did this because I went and saw my wife, flew on a jet plane, okay? And you still wind around the security here if you're not, you know, the special class.
4: I know, even when it's empty.
0: You keep winding around, and then, because it's never a long, I've never seen a long line here at the airport.
4: It depends what time of day you go.
0: Yeah, true.
4: Because most of the flights out of Portland, the busiest time of day, I think, is like first thing in the morning. If you go at like 5 a.m.
0: Yes, and Sunday morning has got to be one of the busiest times of the week because everybody wants to get to their destination, go home or go out to business or whatever to get there and settle down before work on Monday. I've noticed all that. Sunday morning especially.
4: I used to be a business traveler though. So like it's so funny when you go from business travel where you know the routes and the times and how people board and everyone's kind of trained because you're always flying at the same time as other business travelers. And so I feel but now when I travel, I pay for my own stuff. So I take like the cheapest options because I'm cheap. Thrifty.
0: Sure.
4: And so now I'm on like Southwest where they finally got rid of the, why does there have to be so much anxiety with the boarding process? Like,
0: They actually did away with that, didn't they?
4: They did do away with that.
0: Yeah. Yeah.
4: And so now they have zone boarding and you have assigned seats and all the other stuff. I like that. I prefer that. It gets rid of the anxiety. But the, like, you know, when you're going and they call your group number, but
5: boarding like, A1.
4: All right. So, I guess we're going to start in on grievances, even though it's not Festivus. number one, the boarding process doesn't make any sense anymore because you could be in group like three, right? But they call like 17 secret groups before that, right? They're like, oh, now pre-boarding and people with families and military in uniform. And if you have our credit card, if you have our credit card with a special membership number that ends in 7, like they have all of these different
5: last four of the social, please go
4: and then
5: up.
4: Everybody at the airport feels like they don't care which group you're calling. Everyone gets in line and then it's a melee and everyone's worried and no one feels like they're in control. It's just the airport is such a stressful. So I do appreciate
7: Mr. Stryker. Is the only hope we've got.
4: But all that is to say is I'm a very just-in-time person. I'm one of those people that I don't need to like wait at the airport. I'm not going to be there 3 hours early to make sure I make my flight. I like to get on the flight right before, like as they call my group, it's my turn to board. That's it. That's as much time as I need to spend at the
0: airport. Well, and I said you can do that here because there's generally not that big of a, it's not a major problem, you know, here at this airport. But if you were in a, you know, really big hub airport or just a big city where there's going to be a lot, like Chicago or whatever, you know, it can take you forever to go through security.
4: What you've got to do, though, is you just got to learn the system. As long as you know the tempo of the airport, you know how long it takes, where to go, what the shortcuts are, what the ways around.
0: You've got this all the way across the country. You know all these airports?
4: Not anymore, but, you know, when did I work at McKinsey? 15 years ago. 15 years ago, I would definitely, my assistant and I had mapped out the airports I flew through the most frequently, and we knew all the ways to get in and around. Because if that's what you do, if you're flying multiple times a week, you just care about getting home.
0: Yeah.
4: And you, like, anything you can do to spend as little time in airports as possible and get back to your bed.
0: Then you become a professional air traveler, pretty much. And you know, then you know the system, and then you can get acclimated. Then you can figure it out. I get that.
4: But there used to be a bunch of loopholes that you could exploit in order to get around the system. And airlines over time have closed them. Like, there used to be stuff you could be with, not do with refundable tickets. And so, like, if you couldn't get to a certain area, you could buy a refundable ticket, get through, and then refund it. And so I used to have all the tricks. That's what you learn to do. But anyway, so just like that, today at the studio, you know the tempo here at the station. So you know that, like, even though the show starts at 6 o'clock, you know the news gets over at about 6:07. So you know, as long as you're sitting here on Inside Main on the weekends, the first segment is the governor's weekly radio address. And so I know that as long as I start driving from my house before Janet starts talking, I'm going to be here in time.
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3: Now, your AccuWeather forecast.
2: It'll be humid today with clouds and some intervals of sun. There can be a shower, even a stray afternoon and evening thunderstorm, high 79. Mostly cloudy and humid overnight with some fog late, low 61. Cloudy to partly sunny and humid tomorrow with a shower or thunderstorm in the area, high 76. Saturday, clouds will give way to sunshine, the high 80. A nice day Sunday, sunshine mixing with some clouds, high 78. For Monday, times of sun and clouds, high 76. I'm AccuWeather meteorologist Joe Lundberg on Southern Maine's official weather station. 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
4: I do think one of the stories coming out of Tuesday night is that the polls leading up to it were pretty accurate. They were pretty accurate on the Republican side with Bobby Charles in his lead. Ben Midgley did make a last-minute surge. It's just that he started from too far behind for it to have mattered at the end. On the Democrat side, they were all polling pretty even. The only one who I think fell behind where they had polled was Angus King,
0: right, yeah.
4: But again, I think the people that were taking the poll were just confused and not paying attention and didn't realize he wasn't his dad. So I do think the polling has gotten more accurate. I just wonder whether or not Susan Collins always under polls because of the fact that she's moderate. So the people on the right aren't thrilled with her. The people on the left aren't thrilled with her. And so when they answer a poll, it's different than when they go into the voting booth and have to make a decision.
0: What's interesting about her, because, you know, Matt actually worked for her for a time. Mm. And brings up how he really thinks that she is thoughtful and she's moderate because she thinks things through and she's her own sort of individual politician.
4: She is incredibly hardworking. When I worked for Governor LePage, we hired a lot of people that had come out of Senator Collins' office that had worked for her at some point. Because if you're a Republican in Maine and you're active in the public sector, most likely you went through working for Senator Snow or Senator Collins, and she's put out a lot of top quality. They all praise her for her work ethic, how hard she works, how smart she is, and the discipline she has. And she also has a great constituent service operation, which I think is the thing that I think Jared Golden has done it well. I think Senator Collins does it incredibly well, where if Mainers reach out, they get them results.
0: From outward, though, from other states looking in, especially on the left side, you know, people are frustrated with her because they expect her to be moderate. And then it appears to a bunch of people that she hedges her bets. For example, I think we were talking about this yesterday about the War Powers Act, where she voted, it was the Big Beautiful Bill, where she voted to forward it, right, and then voted against it once it got in, because the thinking is, well, she knew she could vote against it because Murkowski or so whoever would vote for it and save it there. I mean, that's the thing from people from other states.
4: She has very strict principles, and she's always consistent in them, and that frustrates people, because people, I think, now are in this world where the ends always justify the means, and she's kind of old school, where she has her principles and she has her way of doing it. Same thing with how she votes on nominees.
0: Back to the 80s or 70s even.
4: She has for a very long time taken the position on presidential nominees that by and large presidents are entitled to have who it is they nominate as long as that person is qualified. People want to make hay over the Brett Kavanaugh vote, and it's because she was one of the deciding votes to confirm him.
0: Yes.
4: And she didn't find any of the accusations against him credible. She also did say that she thought he wouldn't overturn Roe v. Wade, which she was proven wrong. And so people take issue with her judgment on that. I can understand debating that as a policy matter. But by and large, she has said that she believes that presidents should have their choice. It's their power that they get to exercise as long as they're qualified. And do you know she's had the chance to vote for Democrat nominees to the court, like Elena Kagan and Sonia Sotomayor and Ketanji Brown Jackson. You know the only Supreme Court justice she did not vote to confirm of either party?
0: Of those you just mentioned?
4: Of anyone that's been nominated since she's been there, there's only been one.
0: No.
4: She's voted for all the Democrat appointees. The only one she never voted to confirm was Amy Coney Barrett. And the reason why wasn't about her qualifications, but Susan Collins thought Merrick Garland, back when, remember, McConnell wouldn't schedule the hearings, Obama nominated him.
0: So that was the one Republican, Amy Coney Barrett.
4: Because Merrick Garland never got a hearing, she thought that the principle should apply the same way on Trump's way out. And so in that vacancy, she said, if that's how we're going to treat it, I'm going to treat it consistently. So she didn't vote for Amy Coney Barrett because she thought it should be... So
0: that's
4: going to do for Garland.
0: That's a principle deal. Okay.
4: And that's how she is. And people no longer respect that because people are so focused on winning and on their side.
0: Oh, gosh. Yeah.
4: All right. 879-9426, the number if you want to join the conversation here on the WGN Morning News. I'm Aaron Chadbourne in for Matt. Let's see what kind of morning it is with our good pal, Steve from Westbrook. What's going on, Steve?
12: Aaron, I have to congratulate you on all of your startling GOP candidate predictions.
4: I was dead on, right?
12: You were within a couple of points in rank order. How did you manage that calculus?
4: Just from looking at the polls and then talking to people. If you actually listen when people talk, the real I think challenge that people that do this for a living and are involved in the political bubble, they talk to other people that pay attention. I, in my everyday life, talk to a lot of people who don't think and talk about politics. So when you go and you have all the people that are in the insider class talking about let's say Ben Midgley, for instance, or Owen McCarthy is a good example. But then you go talk to other people and they're like, yeah, what's that guy's name? If they can't remember his name, they're not voting for him. You know, you just got to actually listen to people and then make sense of the numbers based on what normal people actually think.
12: Well, I have to say that this kind of holistic calculus that you're doing is pretty damn impressive. Because you nailed it. Let me make a political point.
4: Let's hear it.
12: The GOP dilemma right now is that people don't want a normal politician or person from this corrupt system anymore. And while you try to muddy up Plattner, This loose cannon is just going to keep on talking dollars and cents to beat the band. There's an 8,000-pound gorilla sitting in the kitchen at the kitchen table right now, Aaron, and he's eating us all out of house and home. It's called hyperinflation, and I'm worried for the GOP. I grew up, I grew up in the GOP. My parents were rock-ribbed, the old-fashioned kind of Republicans. They didn't believe in deficits. And I don't necessarily want to see the Democrats as a uniparty. So have a good day.
4: Thanks for the call, Steve. 879-9426. I think, you know, that's going to be the other thing that's really going to be the challenge for Senator Susan Collins and others, is that if the war with Iran continues, which it's going to, right? I think Trump has always framed this as a very short-term thing, and I don't know whether he knows that it is or isn't, but I remember the war when Russia went to war in Ukraine and people thought it would be over in a number of weeks, and here we are several years later and it's no closer to ending than it was back then. I mean, these conflicts drag on for a long time. I think there's going to be severe economic consequences that are likely to continue. And that's going to be hard for the midterms. It's going to be hard for Trump getting anything done the rest of his time as president if he needs to work with Congress. So I think that's really, but back to what Steve said, that people are more interested in voting for someone that just like feels good. It's kind of like a pressure release valve rather than the best person for the job. I totally agree with that. I think that's kind of the same phenomenon that elected Donald Trump the first time. The second time was a little bit different, but that is the kind of populist pressure release valve. But like, what are we doing? What are we doing? Who are we sending in there? Are those the people that are really going to make the policy decisions? Now, the difference, and here's where Steve, you and I are going to have a point of departure, is that it's the stuff that Graham Plattner did. Some of it's really bad and some of it's just really awkward. Some of it's really unseemly, and there's that. But the bigger issue that's going to actually get in his way is the cover-up and the lying about it. And if you look at what's in swirling on social media today, it's all of these screenshots of text messages of girls that he was cheating on his wife or fiance or whatever with, who are commenting about his Nazi tattoo, and they're timestamped back before he said he ever knew that it was a Nazi tattoo, and they're talking about how it was problematic, how they knew, and all of this other stuff. If he's willing, and this is what I always said about the Biden administration. Remember Biden, like they started lying about like the dog and whether the dog was biting Secret Service when Joe Biden like broke his leg because he pulled the dog's tail. When they start lying about the small stuff, they're willing to lie about the big stuff. So if Graham Plattner is going to lie about his conduct with respect to his wife or his text messages or his tattoo, you get one opportunity to really come clean and apologize, which he's done. But if the story later doesn't quite add up, then people can smell it on you. And so they no longer take you at your word that you're going to do these sorts of things. I know people say Trump lies all the time, and he certainly does. But the Graham Plattner coming in as this white knight to stand up to power and actually talk about the things you care about, if he's a serial liar and he doesn't actually do what he says, he's not the man he claims to be, that's the part where I don't think people can trust him. 879-9426. Next up, let's talk to Mike in Harpswell. What's up, Mike?
13: How you doing this morning, Aaron? Listen, he has got to get this thing over with, this situation with Iran.
4: Yeah.
13: He's got to finish this up. You know, I go along with General Jack Keane. He never should have stopped.
4: Right.
13: You know, once you make that decision to go to war, you got to be all in. You can't come out half-stepping.
4: Well, and this ceasefire has been nonsense, too, because, like, originally when he announced the ceasefire, the whole deal was, oh, and Iran's going to open the Strait of Hormuz immediately, but they never actually did. And so, like, what are we doing? Why did we have the cessation? Why not, like, continue to defeat them?
13: Well, look, what he doesn't get is this is not the art of the deal. This is the art of war. A whole different ball game. You know what I mean? I know he loves to make deals, but you can't make a deal with these guys. They've never held up on any deal they've signed. And if you think they're going to do it again, I mean, and look, they know how to play this game. They've been doing it for 49 years. Is they're going to drag this farther and farther until it's closer to the midterms because they know it's going to become political for him.
4: Yeah.
13: Trust me, these guys have been playing the game, you know, for a long time.
4: Yeah, well, The Art of War is an old reference, a good Sun Tzu book. Thanks for the call, Mike. I agree with you. They actually know what they're doing. But with Trump, you have to take him seriously. You can't always take him literally. He doesn't always. What he says in public isn't necessarily what's going on. It's what he wants the markets to think. It's what he wants the public to think. It's what he wants them to hear. But I'd be interested in what's really going on behind the scenes.
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0: 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Two people from Skowhegan faced drug dealing charges after being pulled over in a traffic stop in Anson late Tuesday evening. Somerset County deputies say they arrested 49-year-old Jessica Salisbury and 24-year-old Zachariah Sawyer after finding quantities of crack cocaine, fentanyl, suboxone, and methamphetamine in their vehicle. Salisbury is being held without bail while Sawyer faces felony drug trafficking charges and a $75,000 bail. Both are being held at the Somerset County Jail and could be facing more charges. Voters in York County's Noble School District have narrowly passed a $52 million budget. Press Herald reports the budget was approved by voters in the district's three towns, North Berwick, Berwick, and Lebanon. The new school spending plan represents an increase over the current Noble School District budget and comes with a tax hike of more than 8.5%. The approval became official after a hand count of ballots in Berwick forced a day-long delay in election results being reported. Democratic U.S. Senate candidate Graham Plattner is now attacking incumbent Republican Susan Collins. Among other things, Plattner says Collins lied to Mainers about protecting abortion rights when she voted to confirm Supreme Court Justice Brett Kavanaugh, which Collins denies.
14: That's obviously not true. The people of Maine know me well, and I know them well.
0: CBS 13 News reports Collins' vote was critical to the confirmation of Kavanaugh, who later voted with the other Supreme Court conservatives to overturn abortion protections. Accurate with the forecast, Joe Lundberg.
2: Clouds and some intervals of sun and humid today with a shower, even a stray afternoon and evening thunderstorm, the high 79. Mostly cloudy and humid later tonight with some fog late, though 61. For tomorrow, cloudy to at times partly sunny and humid with a shower or thunderstorm, high 76.
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15: This is a Bloomberg Money Minute. Positive tone on Wall Street this morning after yesterday's drop. Big layoffs, though, at Xbox. Sources say the Microsoft division planning significant cuts at the video game unit to stem declining revenue. OpenAI weighing drastic price cuts. Wall Street Journal says that's as the maker of ChatGPT seeks to win customers from rival Anthropic. Big moment for some big brands. Morning Consult poll for Bloomberg says Coca-Cola is the brand most often connected with the World Cup. McDonald's and Verizon also betting millions. Gen Z most enthusiastic about the global soccer event, but most baby boomers say they aren't fans at all. Grindr's CEO says he wants his dating app to become a gay hub. That would be for culture and health. And ice cream chain Ben & Jerry's co-founder Ben Cohn says that brand is being destroyed by new owner Magnum by muzzling the brand from criticizing President Trump. Campaign to free Ben & Jerry's from Magnum's ownership has attracted support from more than 130,000 people. Denise Pellegrini, Bloomberg Radio.
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4: But one person that you are used to hearing every week at this time is security analyst, good friend of the show, one of the hosts of Inside Maine, our good friend Josh Filler. Josh, what's going on?
20: Good morning, Aaron. How are you?
4: I am tired. What a week we've had. So much going on. I want to talk with you about elections, but before we do, there were developments yesterday in Iran where the U.S. Launching some strikes in retaliation for the U.S. helicopter that was shot down. It seems like there's a bit of escalation going on. What's your take, Josh, on where we are at in this conflict in Iran and what the recent developments mean?
20: Well, I think the recent developments mean that what was said earlier in the week, that we may reach a deal with the Iranians by the end of the week, which I suspect would mean by tomorrow, is extremely unlikely. And I think it was unlikely when it was said. I think it's even more unlikely at this point, for so many different reasons, not least of which, obviously, the shooting in the area has escalated. It never fully stopped. But after they shot down our helicopter, we've hit them with multiple Tomahawk missiles and other strikes across Iran. There's also reports that three Indian soldiers may have been killed on a boat that we attacked that was trying to run through our blockade. So things are escalating in the region. And also the question is, you know, who are we negotiating with? Who's actually in charge in Iran? There's a clear split, I think, between the political leadership in the country and the Iranian Revolutionary Guard Corps, the IRGC. The IRGC, I think, is more powerful now than it's ever been. It was created to protect the regime after the revolution in 79. It's effectively become the regime now, and it's far more radical than its political counterparts, if you can believe that. So all in all, things are not moving in the right direction in Iran, but there are reports just this morning that some in the Iranian leadership called President Trump directly and asked him to re-engage in the ceasefire. So we'll have to wait and see what happens this morning.
4: The thing I've not loved about the ceasefire, which I'm against this war and I want it to be over as quickly as possible, but first of all, you can't necessarily listen to what Trump says publicly because he's been saying we might have a deal by tomorrow, like the whole way through. So he's obviously posturing and framing and creating space for them to do other stuff behind the scenes. But what I haven't loved is when they first announced the ceasefire, one of the conditions for the ceasefire was that the Strait of Hormuz would open, and it never did. Like, the Iranians have continued to interfere with the free flow of traffic there. I did also find it interesting. Yesterday, President Trump was making the announcement. He mentioned kind of off the cuff that the United States had been secretly escorting oil tankers through the Strait of Hormuz at night. I don't know to the degree to which that's true or consequential, but can we really negotiate with the IRGC? Like, are there people that can actually, like, because it just seems like every time we prolong the ceasefire, all we're doing is giving them time to rebuild, to delay, and we're not getting any closer to resolution.
20: Yeah, we need to get it over with one way or the other. The longer this drags on, the worse it is for everyone, for us, I think. And I hate to put a political lens on it, but the Iranians know this, that the longer they can drag this on and get it closer to the midterm, squeeze the oil supply, push energy prices up, drive inflation up, make the cost of living higher in the United States, the more Trump and the Republican Party are going to pay a price at the ballot box. And it could be a very serious price if things continue to move in the wrong direction. The Iranians know this. It's the only leverage they have, Aaron, is the Strait of Hormuz. There's no way they're going to give it up unless we can try to reach some kind of a comprehensive deal. And I agree with you that dealing with the IRGC strikes me as almost impossible. They are radical beyond description. And so we have a choice. You know, either we try to end this, force their hand militarily, or let them drag this out indefinitely, which would, as I said earlier, could cause enormous political upheavals in this country.
4: While we're on the topic of President Trump and the election, the other thing that he kind of made news on yesterday, Graham Plattner has been the story for the national news media because his antics here in Maine have caught everyone's attention, and they can't imagine that that's who the Democrats chose to put forward as their nominee. Donald Trump was asked about Graham Plattner, called him a thug and a pig, but more interestingly, and that I want to get you to comment on, was what Donald Trump had to say about Susan Collins. And I thought it was interesting that he was asked if he endorses her, and he kind of said yes, which is at odds with his prior statements that she should never, ever be elected again. But also he said it's because she's a sane person. She's a sane person. He said she's never missed a vote. She's voted 10,000 times. I kind of wish she had missed some of them because she sometimes disagrees with me, and I think at least once voted to impeach him. What do you think the impact is of Donald Trump supporting publicly Susan Collins? Do you think it helps her in her election? Do you think it maybe undermines her trying to distance herself from the Trump? Does it feed into the anti-Trump sentiment built up around her? How do you kind of handicap that, Josh?
20: Yeah, watching the Trump-Collins relationship is a fascinating thing. You know, unlike Cassidy in Louisiana, and others where Trump has gone after them, even Cornyn, he didn't go after Cornyn, but he endorsed Paxton over Cornyn in the Senate primary in Texas. Trump has really kept his distance from Susan Collins because I think he knows, unlike in Louisiana and Texas, where a Republican is more likely than not going to win, he knows that if he takes Susan Collins out, if he primaried her or really went after her, he's going to end up with a Democrat in the Senate. He knows that, so he's very, very careful. I think his statement, if that's as far as it goes and as often as he speaks about it, probably helps her. I think Collins got to thread that needle, right? She's a center-right coalition, but she can't move too far to the right. But she's also got to be careful not to alienate the right by trying to stay in the center. You know, it's a very, very tough, plank to walk. But if anybody can do it, Susan Collins can. I think, as I said, Trump's statement probably helps if that's as far as it goes. But the Democrats have no other way to beat her, Aaron, other than to make this a referendum about Trump, since obviously Harris beat Trump in Maine. And as I said earlier about the Iran situation, if energy prices are still spiking and inflation is on the rise, that gives the Democrats the avenue of attack they need to nationalize the election and make Plattner nothing more than a vessel for protest, which is, I think, the only way he can win. Because if it comes down to Susan versus Graham on a personal level, I think she blows him out of the water.
4: You're listening to the WGAN Morning News. I'm Aaron Chadbourne, sitting in for Matt, speaking with Josh Filler the way that we do every week at this time. Josh, thinking about the election results and what just happened on Tuesday night, I would love to get your take on how some of those other things might play out. Let's start on the Republican governor's side, where Bobby Charles finished about where I think most of us expected him to, with a dramatic lead over his next rival and competitor. I think that likely means that he has enough of a gap between anyone and himself that he becomes the nominee. First of all, do you agree? But second, presuming that he is the nominee, do you think Bobby Charles has the ability to broaden his support among independents or Democrats, or is he going to have kind of box himself in?
20: Yeah, I'm not surprised either. I mean, he has ended up, Bobby Charles has, where I think a lot of us did expect him to be. I'll be honest with you, Aaron. I don't think I fully understand how ranked choice voting actually works. to say it's so convoluted, yeah, that, you know, I think he probably will be our nominee. I'll say that. I think he will be the nominee. Do I think he can broaden? The short answer is yes. It's all going to come down to the kind of campaign he runs. You know, he has to run a campaign that obviously hits on all the things that are going wrong in the state, and he has to constantly remind the people of the state who is responsible, because the Democrats are going to say, who, me? No. It's all Trump's fault. Never mind that Trump hasn't been president for 4 out of the last 5 years. You know, that's their only way out. He has to hit that hard and explain that the Democrats have been in charge completely for the last 8 years in this state. The Republicans have no power. The legislature, the constitutional officers, and in the major cities, we have no power. And then finally, he has to make it clear that he's a reasonable guy, because they're going to try to paint him as a radical right winger. But I'm sure they're not going to call him a Nazi, since they're running one of their own in the Senate race.
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1: 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Tell them Bill sent you today. On a Thursday, the Justice Department has launched an investigation into California's chaotic voting procedures, and Democrats are not happy about it. In fact, Sacramento will not comply with the U.S. Attorney's request for information. The Constitution gives each state the power to regulate voting. However, the feds have oversight to make sure states do not allow cheating. The progressive left and its media enablers are screaming that charges of fraud in California are, quote, baseless. But how would they know? There hasn't been an investigation, a phony assessment of California's voting standards is baseless. Reality is another matter. Now, I have no evidence there was fraud in the Golden State. Here's what I do know. You can register to vote on Election Day itself in California with little or no documentation that you are a resident or even a citizen of the country. Anyone can collect mail-in votes and take them to county offices in sacks or packages. Undocumented folks can get California driver's licenses they then use to register to vote. The deadline to have your vote counted in California, a week after Election Day. 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With just a single forged document, they can file at the county. 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That is the Morning O'Reilly Update. More analysis later on.
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3: Now, your AccuWeather forecast.
2: It'll be humid today with clouds and some intervals of sun. There can be a shower, even a stray afternoon and evening thunderstorm, high 79. Mostly cloudy and humid overnight with some fog late, low 61. Cloudy to partly sunny and humid tomorrow with a shower or thunderstorm in the area, high 76. Saturday, clouds will give way to sunshine, the high 80. A nice day Sunday, sunshine mixing with some clouds, high 78. For Monday, times of sun and clouds, high 76. I'm AccuWeather meteorologist Joe Lundberg on Southern Maine's official weather station. 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
4: One of the races that I was watching on Tuesday night was to see what would happen with Cumberland County's incumbent district attorney Jackie Sartoris, who appears to have I don't know if it's been officially called yet, but it looks like she will remain victorious and be the Democrat nominee going into November. And she joins us now. District Attorney Sartoris, thanks for being back with us on the WGAN Morning News.
5: Of course. I'm happy to be here, Aaron. Thank you for having me. And yes, it has been called. It was called the day after the election. And at 12%, what the radio host I was just speaking to here in Brunswick a minute ago said, this is a commanding result. So I'm going to take that.
4: So one of the things that I think is interesting about the fact that we elect district attorneys is that it gives you an opportunity to speak to voters and hear what they think about the type of work that you're doing. What are some of those issues that you are most hearing from constituents and voters as you were out campaigning to keep your current job?
5: So I actually did a lot of campaigning. I went to a lot of events. I actually stood outside of a Hearts of Pine game twice and interacted with voters. It was a lot of fun. I initially, you're focused

0: or who do you want to have as your district attorney? And I think that, or as rather as the Democratic nominee for district attorney, I think that is kind of what I was finding as I was out and about speaking with people. People are very interested. The people who care about criminal justice really do care about reform. But there's still a pretty healthy number of folks who do not know that they elect a district attorney and aren't really sure what the DA does. I've had people say things like, why aren't you just a top cop? That is not what this job is. This job, in addition to being the chief law enforcement person for Cumberland County, this job is really about what kind of use of the criminal legal system do we want to make? Do we want it to be just about accountability, you know, taking people and saying, you know, you get a fine, a conviction, a penalty, or do we want to use the leverage we have in order to help people find the help they need to do better, return fewer times to the criminal legal system, and to really sustain our community?
1: And you're speaking, of course, about kind of the restorative justice approach that you've been taking, a program you've been leading. I know that was the focus of some of the policy disagreements you had with your challenger. I think there was some criticism of the transparency or the results. What do you have to say about that for the people that are concerned that either it means that you're soft on crime or that you're not delivering on what your promise was?
0: I'm really glad you asked that question, because part of the mythology that got told here, and what were a lot of really personal attacks, but this was one of them. Which
1: in
0: was
1: an
0: really
1: election
0: about,
1: this year, there were personal attacks, Jackie?
0: Yeah, gee, surprise. You know, I was surprised, though, because honestly, Aaron, yeah, that's not how Democrats run typically. This year, I feel as if we need to be real careful about whether we've reached for, you know, the third rail. We are... You know, I did not do that. I want to say never a personal attack from me. And it would have been, in my view, inappropriate and frankly demeaning of the office. So back to restorative justice. One of the things that my opponent kept saying was that I hadn't made enough change quickly enough. There was a small restorative justice program when I came to Cumberland County. We were working with two restorative justice providers. Pretty quickly, I realized after about, you know, a year of trying to work with folks that one of these RJ providers was not doing what I needed them to do. There were some challenges, and I said, you know what, this is not the right program for Cumberland County. The other one was doing good work, but the program was way too small, and believe it or not, it was based not in Cumberland County and not even in Maine. It was based in Iowa. And as lovely as the charming people are who were, you know, our community surrogates for that program, they're not actually members of our community. And also the program wasn't big enough. So it took me 2 full years to completely remake that program, and it came online after going to a public bid through the Portland Press Herald and, you know, being posted on the county's website. It went to public bid. We signed a contract, the county commissioners did, on April, that was effective April 1st. You know, I think we've had kind of a reflexive idea. I've had people tell me, well, it's just a crash, Jackie, an accident. This is an accident. Yes, it's an accident in that nobody intended for harm to happen. But when harm happens over and over and over again, and we say that's just the price of being a bicyclist or a pedestrian in Cumberland County and specifically in Portland, the message we're sending is that there are no consequences for not paying attention. Do I think that's the right way to get greater safety? Frankly, this is a structural problem more than anything else. You know, exit onto Marginal Way and tell me that anything about Franklin Arterial and Marginal Way, tell me that anything about that is safe for a pedestrian or a bicyclist. Mm-hmm. It's just not safe. But when you can be run over on India Street, which is a much smaller intersection with a very significantly marked pedestrian crosswalk, look, at some point, we have to say inattention is not an excuse for costing somebody their life.
1: Yeah.
0: It's not an excuse for really damaging folks. I mean, I have one guy who had 9 months of serious surgery. And these folks are coming to my office and saying, why are you saying this doesn't matter? There are a lot of things we can't charge, right? I get neighbor disputes all the time where people are just not getting along with their neighbors. Generally speaking, they're very unlikely to be chargeable events in those situations. Sometimes there are. Sometimes we absolutely say, okay, we want more of an investigation. We want to look at this for charging because you can't go over not just the property line. You can't go over some lines when it comes to our civil conduct with one another. Sometimes a civil suit is the right result. But when you're violating traffic expectations, laws, there has to be at some point consideration of real consequences for that.

0: because otherwise the message we're sending is this is all very acceptable. Portland and I think the state of Maine are just going to have to spend some money on making things safer for bicyclists and pedestrians. That's the primary thing.
1: We're short on time. You did prevail in the primary, but I do believe you're facing a challenger with former district attorney Stephanie Anderson. How are you thinking about that race and, you know, your continued quest to keep your job?
0: So, you know, my job is not to keep my job. My job is to do the work that I was elected for in 2022 and that I heard overwhelmingly the voters want in this last, you know, set of hundreds and hundreds and hundreds of interactions with voters over the last several months. Stephanie Anderson's a long-term Republican. I think, has indicated repeatedly that she really supports Republican values. In fact, she made her announcement at the Cumberland County Republican Committee meeting. So, you know, I think this is just the way that Republicans have to run in Cumberland County. This is what happened in my race in 2022. Republicans don't run as Republicans because they know they can't get elected as Republicans, by and large, except for smaller races in Cumberland County. So, you know, I think people are going to recognize this for what it is. I don't know what Stephanie's agenda is, except, again, a series of kind of somewhat uninformed personal attacks on my management style, for example. I will tell you the vast majority of people in my office don't want anything to do with participating in elections. I have made sure that no one in my office feels that they have to be involved in any way. That's unfortunately not what happened with my opponent in the primary. There was a lot of, let's figure out how to suck the office into this while on office time, that I strongly objected to. Unfortunately, Stephanie still has a lot of close friendships within my office. There have been some things that have gone on with respect to dumps of misinformation in the Maine Wire, which actually violate our employment agreements with the county. I hope that that is not going to be what we see going forward. The people in my office need to be able to trust that their work is at least going to be respectful, professional, but they don't have to look over their shoulders. And I really hope that Stephanie, notwithstanding those long-standing relationships in my office, and, you know, let's be clear, I didn't come in and clean house in my office, and I certainly didn't do a political litmus test, but there are plenty of Republicans in my office. I really hope that we're going to have a high-level run. I hope that we're going to talk about issues, not personal attacks. There were some really unhinged personal attacks that I think, unfortunately, have kind of made it hard for folks in the office to work collaboratively together. I think we'll overcome that now. We'll move on to November, and I respect the will of the voters. They spoke in 2022. I expect, you know, when they have their say in 2026, I'm going to respect that outcome.
1: Well, it's going to be a long journey ahead in what's a very interesting backdrop of all the politics going on. And, it's just an interesting thing as a lawyer to then have to also compete for your job. But we'll look forward to chatting with you more. I think people will be watching for the work that your office does. And we wish you well on your continued election quest. Jackie Sartoris, thanks for being with us.
0: Thank you so much for your time today. Thank you.
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0: WGAN, WMGX, HD2 Portland. 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
1: From ABC News, I'm Sherry Preston. Another threat from President Trump on social media this morning. He's saying that the U.S. will be hitting Iran very hard, taking control of Karg Island and other oil infrastructure points. The president also calling into Fox and Friends this morning, saying of Iran...
2: And they're really in submission. They just don't know it yet, okay, to be honest with you. They just don't know it yet.
1: He says Iran is dying to make a deal. The war driving up prices worldwide. Here in the United States, the Labor Department's out with the May Producer Price Index, which captures inflation before it reaches consumers. It shows prices rising a lot this year compared to last.
3: The producer price index rose just over 1% between April and May, but 6.5% in the previous year, the largest 12-month increase since November of 2022. The numbers suggest that inflationary pressures faced by consumers are beginning to percolate up through the supply chain. Analysts say that, as with the consumer price index, surging fuel and food prices are behind the increase in the PPI.
1: That's ABC's Jim Ryan. A man stabbed in Belfast, allegedly by a Sudanese immigrant recently, and now Belfast has exploded in protest. ABC's James Longman is there.
4: There's been a second night of violent protests in Belfast in Northern Ireland. Crowds of young men clash with police, throwing rocks and bottles. Police say protesters have been trying to reach a hotel they believe was housing immigrants, and disturbingly, earlier this week, some went door to door in a local street looking for foreigners and torching homes. And Elon Musk has been accused of trying to whip up violence by sharing lists on X of local locations where protests could take place and retweeting a message from a far-right politician with a message, millions must go.
1: Look for even more heat waves, floods, droughts and tornadoes, as well as wildfires. Federal weather experts say El Nino, a natural warming cycle, is formed in the Pacific and is expected to grow to historic strength. 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
7: 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Two teenagers face felony charges after police say they assaulted another minor in Lisbon Falls before starting a fire in a wooded area. A shelter-in-place order was issued late Wednesday afternoon while six police agencies searched for those suspects, which did not especially bother Haley Cosby.
8: I wasn't overly concerned about it. Like I said, I didn't have really much information, and so I've lived in worse areas, so I was like, I'll just get in the house and be okay.
7: CBS 13 News reports both teenage suspects were eventually tracked down and both face felony arson charges, while one also faces assault and felony gun charges. A Waterboro man now faces felony charges as well after being accused of dragging a man with his ATV while on the man's property. A Leamington man told police earlier this month that he was dragged for about 75 feet after he tried to stop the driver and take a photo of the ATV and its registration. Maine game wardens arrested 21-year-old Devin LaFrance this week, who faces charges including felony assault and reckless operation of an ATV. That landowner was treated for minor injuries. Voters in York County's Noble School District have narrowly passed a $52 million school budget. Press Herald reports the budget was approved by voters in the district's three towns, North Berwick, Berwick, and Lebanon. The new school spending plan represents an increase over the current Noble School District budget and comes with a tax hike of more than 8.5%. The approval became official after a hand count of ballots in Berwick forced a day-long delay in election results being reported. Maine is recalling a strain of marijuana after mold and yeast were found in a recent audit. The Maine Office of Cannabis Policy says the recall affects the strain called Drip Burger, which is produced by Green Trap. The flower was sold at stores in Bangor, Berwick, Bethel, Elliott, Lebanon, Oxford, and Rockland. You can find more details about that recall at WGAN.com. Three primary races in Maine will go to ranked choice runoffs after none of the candidates managed to get the majority votes. The Maine Secretary of State's office says the Democratic and Republican primaries for governor will be decided by ranked choice, as will the primary for Maine's Democratic 2nd Congressional District. The ranked choice tabulation process begins tomorrow in Augusta. Now let's get your AccuWeather forecast and check in with meteorologist Joe Lundberg.
9: Clouds and some intervals of sun and humid today with a shower, even a stray afternoon and evening thunderstorm, the high 79. Mostly cloudy and humid later tonight with some fog late, low 61. For tomorrow, cloudy to at times partly sunny and humid with a shower or thunderstorm, high 76.
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11: It's Chuck, Mike, and Tucker with you on a very happy World Cup Thursday here.
12: Oh, yeah.
11: Yeah, that's right. The World Cup kicks off today at 3 p.m. Eastern with Mexico battling South Africa in Mexico City. And then 10 p.m., you can tune in to watch the South Koreans take on the Czechs. And so a nice little start to things. The U.S. team kicks things off tomorrow against Paraguay at 9 p.m. Eastern. They're going to be out in L.A. for that game. And I got to tell you, have either of you seen any Scots around Boston?
12: No, because I don't go into Boston, but I've been hearing about the Scots.
11: They are everywhere.
12: Pretty excited to be here.
11: Oh, my goodness. Like, first, you've got like the Scots that are just like going through Boston and, you know, playing bagpipes and everything.
12: Yeah. Can't understand a word they're saying.
11: But then the other one that I saw was, it was somewhere on the South Shore this morning. So, some guy woke up and heard bagpipes outside at 6:15. And, like, open the front door, and apparently the house across the street from him has turned into an Airbnb for who knows how long. And it's all, like, he's like, the Scots arrived in the dead of night, and they're outside playing bagpipes at 6:15 in the morning.
12: Yeah.
11: And, like, the house is, like, covered in Scottish flags now and stuff. Like, it's just fantastic.
12: Yeah, top
11: notch
12: stuff.
11: I don't know, if you can't get, like, hyped up for the World Cup because of, you know, you're not a soccer fan, that's okay. I urge you to reconsider. That's fine. But there's just something about people from all over the world coming in, like, just all kinds of crazy stuff happening as they discover America. And I think it's fantastic. There's actually, I hope this isn't a bit, I hope it's real, but there's some guy, Freddie, who claims to be from Germany, who has been traveling through the Southeast, like, stopping at, like, Waffle Houses and, like, waterfalls and stuff like that on his way from, I think, North Carolina to Texas.
12: Okay.
11: And it's just this German guy who's apparently just in awe of everything that he's seen.
12: Everything,
11: like,
12: that is American.
11: Everything from, like, oh, we did, like, a 1 a.m. Waffle House run. This is, like, amazing. Mm. We stopped at a Buc-ee's on the way to Texas. I can't believe we don't have these in Germany. Like, it's pretty fantastic.
12: Yeah. Yeah, good stuff. It is exciting, even though for those of us who are not soccer fans. And if you do want the real athletic competition of tomorrow, my wife will be chaperoning a trip to the zoo in the 94-degree heat with a bunch of first graders. So I think that might even be more challenging than playing a full game of soccer. We'll see.
11: That sounds fun. Let's talk a little bit about what doesn't sound fun, and that is what we're hearing about oil, and specifically where oil inventories are heading. This piece from the Washington Post, titled "Oil Executives Warn White House That Gas Prices Will Get Worse," This is something, if you've listened to our show for, you know, the spring.
12: We've been the boy who cried wolf we've been, all spring.
11: We've been saying this since probably early to mid-April, that I had originally circled the Cinco de Mayo day, and I said, look, if things are not, you know, on the mend by Cinco de Mayo, you've got real problems that are going to show up in Q3, because we're going to start drawing down inventories as we get towards the end of April, and you won't have enough time for that to stop before you get to critical levels.
12: All right, so for all the non-financial people, Q3 starting July 1st.
11: Yes.
12: We're closing in here.
11: And just as an example, Bob McNally, who was an energy advisor in the second Bush administration, said, quote, I have absolutely no doubt the White House from the president on down is fully aware of the near universal alarm among oil companies and analysts about the direction of travel for oil prices this summer. And here's the deal. Like, we'll make it simple. In order for the U.S. oil system to work, you need somewhere between 350 and 390 million barrels of crude oil in the system in order for it to function. It's no different from how the plumbing in your house, you don't sit there and say, well, we can just, like, draw down all of the water in the pipes and, you know. No, like, when your hot water tank is empty, that means you have no more hot water. You can't just, like, be like, well, like, you know, no, like, it's empty, there's no more. It's the same thing if you are an oil refinery trying to run your business. You can't let your tanks get too empty, actually. It doesn't work like that. So where we stand right now is that as of last Friday, the Energy Information Administration said that U.S. domestic crude inventories are now down to 426 million barrels. And over the last 2 weeks have declined 7.5 million barrels a week. Mm. Over the last 4 weeks have declined 6.5. And over the last 6 weeks have declined 5.5 million barrels a week. So the draws are accelerating modestly as well. I did the math so that you don't have to. It points to us getting into that critical range sometime between, if you want to take like the front end of that, the 390 million barrel range, you're coming up on July 8th. If you want to take the 350 million barrel range and the slowest draw there, you're at September 10th. Realistically, you're going to be somewhere in the middle. Late July to early August is probably what we're looking at.
12: Which means what in late July or early August? That, you know, that the United States is exporting none or a lot less oil from our reserves.
11: Yeah, here's what's happened. U.S. energy exports have increased by around 2 to 2.5 million barrels a day in the last 6 weeks. Mm. Once you get through that excess crude inventory that we have, we can't do that anymore, which means one of two things. Either A, you have to continue exporting crude at the expense of domestic inventories, meaning that you would end up with shortages domestically, or those exports need to come down and you need to find a way to balance the market through price, because that's how exports come down, is the price rises so the oil stays here instead of being exported. So where most people who are really plugged into this think this goes is that somewhere in late June to mid-July, gas prices need to start to rise and so do crude prices, because otherwise you get to the point where you're still exporting all this, because importers, like other importers of American crude, are happy to continue to pay these prices. Mm. They will.
12: Yeah.
11: And if you don't see prices rise to keep the barrels here, then you can continue exporting this extra 2.5 million barrels a day, but we are not going to have the same supply in the U.S. So you can have one of two things, maybe a combination, but most likely one of two things. Well, actually, you probably would have a combination of it. Here's the deal. You can either have prices rise to match supply and demand, or you can have shortages. That's the only way that you can get the math to work. Now, I realize that most of you listening, if not all of you listening, are probably like, Chuck, you're a moron. And I say, thank you. But you're saying, Chuck, you're a moron. Gas prices have come down from, you know, like if you're looking throughout the New England region, gas prices have come down, you know, 20 to 30 cents in the last 4 or 5 weeks.
12: They have.
11: Chuck, you're a moron. Gas prices are coming down. They're not going up. To which I say, I know. I've been watching them too. And I'm not going to lie. There is a, like, 36% part of my brain that's like, am I just missing something? Mm. Am I like, is there something I'm missing that hopefully we can get to September and be like, yes, Chuck, you were a moron. Like, you missed this, and here's why prices didn't go up. But the other 64% of my brain is saying, we're seeing these inventory draws happening right now. They are not escapable at any time in the next 4 to 6 weeks, because even if the Strait of Hormuz opens today, the oil from it doesn't get where it needs to go for 4 to 6 weeks, and the tankers that are in line to pick up American crude and refined product, they're going to continue on their way to the U.S. because they're not going to turn around and be like, hey, we got a chance to maybe get oil from Hormuz and get stuck there if things flare up again. No, they're going to keep going to the U.S. So the draws for the next 4 to 6 weeks to get us to these, you know, questionable areas are set in stone. And so this is why, like, I wake up most mornings wondering if there's something I'm missing, because the math seems so simple, and it's not like it's speculative either. Like, we're seeing the draws every week now.
12: Is somebody out there betting on, like, China being a magic unicorn that starts exporting from their reserves or something? I can't, because I'm with you. The math doesn't seem to make sense. The piece that people are writing about is how China kind of surprised the world market by curbing their consumption dramatically by about 5 million barrels a day.
11: Which is, like, by the way, like 45%. Of their domestic usage.
12: Right.
11: It's a huge number.
12: And so the problem with China is, unlike the United States, they don't exactly publish how much they've got, so nobody has any idea.
11: We don't know what they're doing.
12: How long it's going to last. Are they just not burning oil? Are they taking it out of their reserves? We don't know. Well, we kind of know that they're still burning oil, but we don't know otherwise where it's coming from.
11: It's certainly coming from reserves.
12: And they're probably not going to just look at this and say, we could keep prices low by just suddenly selling all of our reserves on the public markets. I just don't think so.
11: Well, and look, we don't know something that can continue for 2 months or 2 years.
12: Yeah.
11: And, like, there's plausible explanations for both. So I remain 64% convinced that, look, late summer, like, there's something coming. But I won't lie. Like, I look at the crude prices that we see every day, and I'm like, this doesn't make sense given what we are seeing in not just domestic inventories, by the way. Like, you take a look at Singapore, just as an example. Singapore, for those who aren't plugged into the energy world, is a massive refining hub and fuel distribution center. Jet fuel and bunker fuel for ships are the two main things that are the focus there. And Singapore is now running like 22% below its normal inventory levels, and is getting to the point where in the next 2 to 4 weeks, they probably start scraping tank bottoms and saying, okay, like, we can't make the math work either. So this is not like just a U.S. thing. Everyone is kind of saying this, and yet prices aren't reflecting it. So I don't know why that's not the case. I'm not rooting for higher gas prices, but I see the math, and I'm like, this is where it should go, and we're not seeing it. So I do wonder most days, like, is there something very simple and elementary that I'm missing?
12: Haven't found it yet. I've been talking about it for 3 months.
11: I haven't found it, and I'm at the point now where I'm like, okay, we're just going to see what happens over the course of the summer. And if there's something I'm missing, great, I'll be happy to be wrong in hindsight. And if there's something I'm not missing, then unfortunately we're heading for, you know, gas prices rising significantly again in the second half of the summer. Let's take a quick break. When we return, let's talk a little bit about the Fed, who have a meeting coming up 6 days from now, Michael. We've got Kevin Warsh's first meeting as Fed chair on the 17th. We'll talk about inflation and the Fed when we return.
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11: So next week we've got Kevin Warsh's first Fed meeting as chair, and we got a piece here in Barron's today titled "The Fed Must Stick to Its 2% Inflation Target." It won't be easy. So, the question that's obviously the one to raise here is a 2% inflation target really a target when you haven't been at 2%?

0: 10% inflation in 6 years.
1: No, but you got to talk like it is.
0: So here's the thing. Like the Fed has a credibility problem that has developed. And, you know, we've talked about, again, where the issue was, you know, kind of front and center, which was 2022 and early 23. And we talked about how Jay Powell kind of sucked at his job during that 18-month period. Didn't do a very good job. In recent years, you know, 24 and 25, we thought he was much better because you did see inflation back down in like that 2.5% range. And while it wasn't 2, we ultimately did say, look, you can make a convincing case that you can have really good economies even when inflation is running 2.5 to 3%. You just don't want to see it like bottom there. And then, you know, we said going into this year, I mean, I'm sure one of our shows, like you can pull the, it's not tape that they keep it on. You can pull the audio. And we said, look, the problem with like a 3% in 2.5 to 3% inflation level is that part of it was fueled by falling gas prices last year. And we said, hey, if gas prices reverse in 26, you could easily end up back at 4 or 5% inflation. And lo and behold, look exactly where we are. So the question is, look, is the 2% inflation target viable? And my answer is no, because historically, we've basically never had inflation at 2% for long periods of time.
1: Sure.
0: It's never been like high for long periods of time, but we've generally been somewhere in like that 2.5 to 3% range. The Fed only came up with the 2% inflation target in the last, you know, they formalized it in the last 15 years or so. I believe it was under Ben Bernanke when they did it, but maybe it was the early year of early, you know, tenure of Janet Yellen. But the point that I will make is you cannot scrap the 2% target as inflation is rising through 4%.
1: Right. So yesterday's inflation report came in at 4.2 headline, 2.9 core. Is that where we were?
0: Yep.
1: 2.8. 2.8, excuse me.
0: 2.9. I don't know why my screen's showing 2.8 on this one. Maybe it hasn't updated.
1: Okay. In either case, you know, I don't want to generally categorize, but the 4.2 number is a very uncomfortable number. It is pretty substantially higher than wage growth over the last 12 months, which came in at 3.4%. So that piece of it is uncomfortable for just about everybody. The actual core inflation numbers, I think by some expectations, were a little bit, they're in line and, you know, reasonable for this moment in time. And I think that's what Kevin Warsh is going to be latching onto more than anything. But we are starting to see the inflation spread outside of oil, right? Like, I know we'll make a point of this later, but the inflation report included, like, I think it was a 14% increase on computer hardware prices and things along those lines.
0: Yeah, but that's a one-off.
1: I recognize that, but the concern that I have beyond oil markets is that AI spending is going to crowd out other types of spending and drive up prices for components that go into everything. And granted, it's still early for that, but like, you know, do home construction costs go up because AI spending is crowding out everything else? And I, you know, that would be the concern, that you start to get some indication of that in the next several inflation reports.
0: Well, see, the piece that I come back to, you know, Mike mentioned, hey, in the last 12 months now, inflation has outpaced wage growth. That is rarely the case for any extended period of time.
1: Yeah.
0: And there's two reasons why. One of two things happens. Either A, inflation can't continue to maintain that rate because wage growth is slower, and so inflation ends up falling. Or companies start raising wages because people are saying, hey, like, I need, you know, a living wage in order to pay for this. And then wages start growing faster than inflation, which gets you into that wage price spiral. Mm. We'll see where we end up here, because, again, this is something where at some point energy prices are going to fall. When that is uncertain, whether it is 3 months away, 6 months, a year. Like, this is the big question. Quick break here. Wall Street Watch is next.
2: Now the latest from the 98.5 FM and AM 560 WGAN News Center. Wednesday night's Saco School Board meeting was packed with standing room crowds as the school department and Thornton Academy are in a tense contract dispute. The two institutions have shared a 200-year partnership where the private Thornton Academy serves as the public high school for Saco. But the relationship is at an impasse after 3 years of negotiations to renew the contract, which expires this month. Both sides want to continue the partnership, but are stuck on some technical issues and the length of the contract. A Bangor city councilor could potentially owe thousands of dollars to the city for reportedly failing to register a vacant property she owns. Councilor Susan Haas and her husband have owned a Buck Street property for about 6 years, which is next door to another property they owned for decades. Haas told the Bangor Daily News that they've been working to make that property livable, but it's been empty since they bought it. City staff says Haas has now taken up paperwork to register the property. Two teenagers are in custody after Lisbon Falls police say they assaulted another minor and then started a fire in a wooded area. There was a shelter-in-place order in effect late Wednesday afternoon while six police agencies searched for the suspects, which had this resident counting police cruisers.
3: We had Lisbon PD, Thompson PD, the Main State Police, the Sheriff Department, everyone going up and down the street.
2: CBS 13 News reports both teenage suspects were eventually tracked down and taken to the State Youth Detention Center in South Portland on felony charges. Your AccuWeather forecast now, Joe Lundberg.
4: Clouds and some intervals of sun and humid today with a shower, even a stray afternoon. In an evening thunderstorm, the high 79. Mostly cloudy and humid later tonight with some fog late, though 61. For tomorrow, cloudy to at times partly sunny and humid with a shower or thunderstorm, high 76.
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5: News. I'm Sherry Preston. Producer prices climbing last month at the fastest pace since November of 2022, fueled mostly by the surge in energy prices brought on by the war. Producer prices are what wholesalers pay for products before they reach consumers. New numbers show they were 6.5% higher than a year ago. President Trump threatening to launch major strikes on Iran and seize control of its oil industry. As to peace talks, the president told Fox and Friends this morning,
6: "They're getting decimated, just decimated, and they're dying to make a deal. They want to make a deal so badly."
5: If Iran retaliates to these strikes like they have in the past, the president says,
6: "Just one of those things. They have no defense. They can't do anything about it."
5: The typical American household now spending $510 extra in fuel expenses since the start of the war with Iran. Initial claims for state unemployment benefits rose unexpectedly last week compared to 2 weeks ago. First World Cup match begins this afternoon in Mexico City. This is ABC News.
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13: Markets have seen modest gains with oil prices in focus after President Trump threatened to again strike Iran tonight. Investors are also digesting a hotter-than-expected producer price index, where wholesale

0: prices climbed 1.1% in May. Right now, the Dow is up about 0.6%. S&P 500 up 0.3%. NASDAQ up over 0.4%. Russell 2000 is up just over 1% higher. 10-year Treasury yield down 1 basis point at 4.52%. And oil mostly flat at the moment, trading right around $90 a barrel. Oracle falling 11% after it posted a larger-than-expected spending related to its data center build-out. Oracle also said it plans to raise an additional $20 billion in equity to pay for its AI build-out. Meanwhile, after sinking 28% yesterday, shares in Supermicro Computer only up by 0.5% today. Yesterday's plunge came after the company said it would raise $7 billion in a series of equity offerings to help satisfy growing demand for its AI components. Sticking with tech, where Intel jumping 7% after the chipmaker was double upgraded to buy from underperformed by Bank of America, citing increasing demand for central processing units. And after today's closing bell, we'll see quarterly results from Adobe and Lennar. I'm Tucker Silva, and that is Wall Street Watch.
1: Mike, we've got three AI pieces that, in my mind, are now painting a concerning picture for AI over the next couple of years.
2: I agree. But for the companies that build out the AI and the stock market.
1: Just, yes.
2: It. Yeah.
1: I'm not saying that, like, AI is not going to be useful or anything. What I am saying is we might be seeing the first signs of the bubble popping.
2: Mm.
1: Piece number one, Oracle falls after data center costs overshadow AI growth. So they are going to be spending $70 billion on CapEx this year, and golly gee willikers, Oracle doesn't have the cash to be able to actually do that, so they've got to do either an equity or debt raise. Tucker said they're doing an equity raise. Okay, this is not, you know, particularly surprising. We've talked about this with Oracle previously, and this is a problem for them.
2: Can we just compare these numbers real quick? Because I pulled them. So, yeah. Alphabet, Google's parent company, wants to spend, what, like $190 on CapEx this year?
3: I don't know.
2: Somewhere in that range. Sure. They, as an entity, had revenue in the previous fiscal year of over $400 billion and gross profit of $240 billion.
1: Okay.
2: So it's not to say that spending nearly $200 billion, most of your profit on AI CapEx, is not a lot, but you know, they actually have the gross profit. They have the revenues to support it. You just said Oracle was talking $70 billion?
1: Yes.
2: Okay. Their revenue in the last fiscal year was $57 billion.
1: So it's obviously more than their revenue.
2: Their profit, their gross profit was $38 billion.
1: Yeah, and look,
2: it's like double their gross profit.
1: Look, their free cash flow over the last 12 months is negative $24 billion. Yeah. Like, they cannot finance this out of free cash flow. And so they have to either borrow money or issue new equity in order to do this. So that's problem number one.
2: Yep.
1: Problem number two, one that you kind of touched on a little bit. AI boom stokes inflation with memory chips at insane prices. A lot of these inflated CapEx numbers are coming not because companies are actually saying, hey, we need to build way more than we did previously. It's because they're all competing for the same scarce resources and driving up the cost of them.
2: Right.
1: And finally, this is the popping piece. Tucker, do we have a good, like, popping sound that we can use?
0: No.
1: No. Okay. That's fine. I don't know what would be a good popping sound as opposed to a bad one, but we have no popping sound, is what you're telling me.
0: Correct.
1: Okay. Thank you, Michael. That was.
0: We all know what it sounds like.
1: Yes. We do, but it's still nice. Perfect. This from the Wall Street Journal, exclusive. OpenAI considers drastic price cuts, anticipating war for users with Anthropic. And quote here, the move would be in anticipation of similar cuts the company expects at Anthropic, people said. So here's the deal. I've talked for the last 6 months that when we start seeing models coming out every week and this and that, you're getting towards the point of commoditization. And in a commoditized product, what happens is you can't compete on product quality because they're all the same. And so you have to compete on the other thing that's out there, price. And here's the problem. if you are competing on price as an AI model producer, but your input costs are going up, something is going to break there because you are not going to be able to fund that growth at the same time.
2: The status of this for the last few years has been that you produce the best artificial intelligence at the fastest pace you can, regardless of the cost. That has been the marching order from pretty much every industry, from users all the way down to semiconductor manufacturers. And it's led to things like Oracle's stock price going through the roof, building data centers, Google, Microsoft.
1: Well, going through the roof and then coming back through the roof.
2: Yes. It has led to chip designers and electricity providers and Taiwan semiconductor manufacturers, their stock prices all getting a lift on this insatiable demand. And then even got into some areas that we've kind of laughed at, like Ford stock going through the roof because, oh, we have batteries here, maybe we can power data centers. Or Toto, the big toilet manufacturer, seeing their stock price go through the roof because porcelain is needed. Mm-hmm. The point that you make is the one that we've been alluding to for a while, which is at some point, price begins to matter because you can start to hire people to do stuff cheaper than you can hire an AI agent to do it. And I don't know that we're there yet, but if OpenAI is talking about cutting back price, then they need to go to their data center provider, who I don't know who it is, but you know, maybe it's Google, and say, hey, we need you to cut back on price. Google needs to go to their own manufacturers of semiconductors because they build their own, but they probably buy a bunch of NVIDIA chips too, and say, hey, we need you to get cheaper on price. Those semiconductor manufacturers have to go, or the semiconductor designers have to go to the manufacturers, who have to go to the Totos of the world who are making the porcelain and say, get it cheaper for us. And if there is a logical way that this bubble pops, to me, that's it. And whether or not we're seeing the early indications of that, I don't know. But, you know, this story certainly follows the same ones that we saw from Uber just last week when they said, hey, we blew through our entire AI budget in, was it, I don't know, 3 or 4 months. So I'm with you. We are seeing more stories this last few weeks about the potential implosion here. My problem with all of this is I have an internal bias to be looking for these stories. And for every one of these, there's a dozen about how the train isn't even slowing down.
1: I'd like to reference something that Citadel Securities put out yesterday, I believe it was, because it actually puts a little bit of data behind this, and I would like to read it into the record, if I may.
2: Yeah, but there's no record, but yeah.
1: This is not a court of law?
2: It's not.
1: Oh, no. That's probably good.
2: Yeah.
1: Here we go. Economic theory tells us that prices perform three functions. They signal scarcity, create incentives for substitution, and ration scarce resources towards their highest value uses. That's what prices do. Mm. If you're willing to pay more for something, then you get it because, in theory, you're willing to pay more because you can produce more of whatever it is or better value with your outputs. These functions apply clearly to AI. Higher compute and inference costs signal the scarcity of the underlying inputs. They encourage substitution away from low-return experiments and toward more efficient models or workflows. So basically, higher prices, like if you have to pay more to use AI, if you're not getting a return on that, you're going to say, let me use something cheaper.
2: Right.
1: We do not think this implies that the frontier of inference-intensive AI will be abandoned, only that the frontier is likely to be concentrated amongst a narrower set of firms with the balance sheet to absorb compute cost, the research depth to deploy it effectively, and most importantly, the operating domain to scale the rewards from solving genuinely hard problems. So when I go and take a look at like my personal AI uses and things like that, the fact that I Googled, hey, what are the best foods to bring to a tailgate for after a game that don't spoil in the car while you're watching it, there's not a ton of value add there, okay?
2: Wow.
1: When I plug into the model, hey, what are good beach party appetizers to make in advance? That's not really generating a lot of value, whereas someone who's like, no, I can use it to replace these, and these processes gets more value out of it. They're more willing to pay more for that than I would be. So here's what we are seeing right now. And this is data that they've grabbed from Silicon Data, Bloomberg, and Citadel's own internal data. And what they are seeing is that in the last few weeks, the rate of token usage, a token is the base level, the base unit that goes in or out of an AI system, the rate of token usage has started to decline, that may indicate movement towards cheaper models. Mm. And so this was after it, you know, was growing crazily for March, April, and May. And so, like, we're talking like 200% annualized growth rates, like, consistently through there. So the takeaway from that data, if it continues and if it's true, is, yeah, like, companies were willing to experiment and say, okay, like, use more tokens, but eventually they're going to want some return from that. Like, it's, at first it was, hey, just prove that we can use AI, and now it's going to be prove that your use of AI is cost efficient. And that means that AI model companies have to start competing on cost, which they've never had to do.
2: Right. And we brought this up very early on, but the reason everybody has benefited is because you didn't need the best data center. You just needed a data center. You didn't need the most efficient chip. You just needed a fast chip yesterday. If all of a sudden all of these companies now have to compete, I can assure you that some companies have been better at building chips and data centers and models than others, and we just haven't paid attention to who's best at it because it hasn't mattered yet.
1: Yeah.
2: And that's where companies go out of business.
1: Let's take a quick break. When we return, a little bit more AI chatter. We're talking taxes and government ownership of AI when we return.
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2: 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Only 10% said higher gas prices

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0: All right, we got a piece here from New York Times titled, "For the Second Time, Trump Muses About Americans Sharing in AI Wealth." Quote, in the Oval Office on Wednesday, Mr. Trump said he would soon host a meeting with the top 12 or 15 executives in the AI industry to discuss the idea of the companies, quote, giving something to the public. He added, if we do that, the public will become very rich, talking about owning a portion of the companies. So here's the deal. In the United States, the way that the public generally receives any money from companies is through taxation of them.
1: Yes.
0: And that taxation.
1: We tax their profits. We tax capital gains of shareholders.
0: We tax payroll tax, like, you
1: dividends.
0: Know, all kinds of stuff there. There are really clear reasons why you generally don't want the federal government to have ownership stakes in any significant number of companies. The biggest one being it restricts competition. If you are trying to get into the AI space and you see that the federal government owns stakes in, you know, OpenAI or Anthropic, you're like, okay, I'm not going to go against that. Like, they're going to get the preferential treatment that I won't get.
1: Yeah.
0: It restricts competition. The other piece is when you look at the mechanics of this, assuming that the federal government would have to buy into the companies, which is, you know, how it typically works. They're not just going to give you the shares for free. If they did, then we've got bigger problems.
1: Like, that's the Bernie Sanders plan, by the way, is just to tax the shares into ownership.
0: So the problem that you end up with here is, okay, let's say that you want to own OpenAI as the federal government. Well, the way that you do that is by issuing debt in order to buy the shares, which means that you're just taking from one part of the government balance sheet and moving it to a different place. Like, the ledger has to balance somehow. Yeah. So you're not really doing anything productive there. And again, in small edge cases, like, you know, hey, we need, you know, rare earth materials and these companies are not, you know, competitive globally, how can we do this? Okay, like, you can, we've talked about this and I've said, okay, you can make a case for it in some of those edge cases where otherwise it doesn't work. There is no good reason for the federal government to own a portion of OpenAI, Anthropic, or anything else.
1: Intel.
0: And quite honestly, we used to wait until companies failed before we bailed them out. We used to be a proper country. Now we're just going to bail them out in advance? Like, what are we doing here? That's my point.
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1: I want to further this conversation about the ownership and yeah, all of this, because, okay, so let's assume for a minute that we buy into the idea that AI is going to be this massive employment disruptor, which I'm not there, by the way.
0: Sure.
1: I think maybe temporarily, but I don't think permanently. But that's the argument that those are making. But if you buy into that, I'm really even unsure about the mechanics of how the U.S. government owning shares in these AI companies is to the public benefit. So, I mean, effectively what you're saying is we are going to somehow ensure that the U.S. government, the U.S. taxpayer, owns these disruptive AI companies in order to what? Sell the shares down the road to pay down the deficit, sell the shares down the road to retrain

0: train employees, provide a universal basic income. Who's making that decision? Because it's probably not going to be President Trump.
1: Sure.
0: So are we saying, okay, President Trump, we want you to buy these shares in order to allow future President XYZ to sell the shares in order to fund some government program? Are we... I don't think so, but are we delusional enough to think that the U.S. government is going to be a good steward of that money and create good programs to retrain the general workforce or provide for those impacted by this problem?
1: Probably not.
0: I'm not confident.
1: We don't really have those facts and evidence historically.
0: Yeah.
1: You know, what the U.S. government has proven to be really good at historically is casting a broad net of just funding large-scale R&D across a wide variety of different industries.
0: Mm.
1: Whether you're talking in defense and healthcare, like all different areas, you can say, yeah, we kicked money out. And the expected return for the U.S. government and the U.S. taxpayer is, hey, if those companies are successful, then you get the taxes that come through on the back end.
0: Right.
1: Not this is the one that we think is going to be the winner. Let's bet on that. Let's take a quick break here. When we return, hour two is coming up.
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9: ABC News. I'm Sherry Preston. The House voting today and failing to extend the Foreign Intelligence Surveillance Act, which allows the government to gather intelligence abroad. A not happy House Speaker Mike Johnson saying of the Democrats.
10: World Cup events going on around the country. We have America 250, Freedom 250 events going on. Very, very serious very dangerous times, and they're not taking it seriously.
9: Democrats refusing to renew FISA in protest of President Trump's pick of Bill Pulte to be the acting director of national intelligence. After saying for 3 months that a peace deal is near, President Trump now threatening to strike Iran and seize control of the country's oil and gas industries. On Fox and Friends this morning, the president said Iran will be totally decimated if it doesn't agree to the terms.
11: We can walk in there tomorrow. We could take soldiers. I don't want to have boots on the ground, but if I wanted to, we could put a small group of soldiers and take over the whole place. They're finished.
9: ABC's Karen Travers is at the White House.
12: Remember, we have heard the president give mixed messages in terms of his timeline, saying that he has been in no rush to get a deal. Then it was, I want to do this in the next couple of days, and we can get this done in the next couple of days, and I'm putting pressure on Iran to do this. Now, this morning, he's indicating he seems less interested in reaching a deal as they continue these strikes against Iran.
9: On Wednesday, we learned consumer inflation is running hotter than it has in 3 years. Today, we learned the stats on wholesale prices. They are up 6.5% year over year. It's the largest 12-month increase since November of 2022. Hannah Cooper says she's struggling in Indianapolis.
13: I have to think more about, like, if I'm going to save this much, I have to actively think about spending less, which didn't used to be the case.
9: The typical American household has now spent more than $500 in extra fuel expenses since the start of the war with Iran. 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
16: 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Two people from Skowhegan faced drug dealing charges after being pulled over in a traffic stop in Hanson late Tuesday night. Somerset County deputies say they arrested 49-year-old Jessica Salisbury and 24-year-old Zachariah Sawyer after finding quantities of crack cocaine, fentanyl, suboxone, and methamphetamine in their vehicle. Salisbury is being held without bail while Sawyer faces felony drug trafficking charges and a $75,000 bail. Both are being held in the Somerset County Jail and could face more charges. Faith leaders who were arrested during a protest outside Senator Susan Collins' office in Portland have had their charges dropped. The defendants were among 25 people who gathered in January to protest ICE's presence in the state during an immigration enforcement surge. The Press Herald reports criminal trespassing charges have been dropped for 9 of those protesters. On the morning of the protest, Senator Collins announced that she had helped bring an end to the enforcement surge. 3 primary races in Maine will go to ranked choice runoffs after none of the candidates managed to get a majority of the vote. The Maine Secretary of State's office says the Democratic and Republican primaries for governor will be decided by ranked choice, as will the primary for Maine's Democratic 2nd Congressional District. Other state-level races may also go to ranked choice. The ranked choice tabulation process begins tomorrow in Augusta. The retail sale of 4 rat poisons has been banned in Maine. Press Herald reports the Board of Pesticides Control voted recently to ban the poisons from store shelves and online retailers. Comes amid concerns about secondary poisoning from the chemicals, which don't kill mice and rats instantly, allowing the chemicals to spread to the environment and predators. Ban goes into effect Monday, while licensed professionals will still have access to those poisons. Well, there's worry among ATV riders in Maine about people using unlawfully heavy vehicles that risk tearing up the trails, which are almost all privately owned. Exeter Explorers ATV Club President Heather Schmelter says there are also some irresponsible ATV riders causing destruction.
17: We have problems with people that will ride through the fields and wrecking our farmers' crops. We have people that will ride off-rail.
16: CBS 13 News reports ATV clubs say the key to keeping privately owned trails open is for riders to act responsibly. Now you're back with the forecast. Let's check in with meteorologist Joe Lundberg.
18: Clouds and some intervals of sun and humid today with a shower, even a stray afternoon and evening thunderstorm, the high 79. Mostly cloudy and humid later tonight with some fog late, though 61. For tomorrow, cloudy to at times partly sunny and humid with a shower or thunderstorm, high 76.
16: Next high tide of Portland Harbor, 818 tonight. 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
1: Chuck, Mike, and Tucker with you here, and stocks continue to trade jumpily, I guess is how jumpily. I will describe it. Yeah, they're trading jumpily, in a jumpy fashion, if you will. The S&P 500 today has been anywhere between 7257 and 7327. It's about a 1% range that we've seen. We're currently sitting close to the low end of that, basically up 3 points right now at 7269. Dow is up 0.4%, 199 points, and NASDAQ Composite up 0.02%, 4 points as well. So, again, just not a lot of momentum in either direction. When we take a look at what's going on in other markets, 10-year Treasury is down 1.8 basis points to 4.5%. The dollar index is up 0.31% to 100.245. The price of gold down another $38 an ounce to $4,095. And crude oil, West Texas Intermediate, is down 8 cents a barrel to $89.95. AAA national average for gas prices is down to $4.12 and 9 tenths of a cent, so another 2.2 cents overnight. We are getting close to where I think we'll bottom out if prices stay in this range, probably somewhere in that 410 range, but we might have a little bit more room to go here, and that's obviously welcome as we continue to see gas prices sliding from that 455 high that we hit so far in this cycle. Tomorrow is the big day, Friday, and everyone's excited about it.
0: Yeah.
1: But beyond it being Friday, it's also June 12th, which is really exciting, too.
0: Yeah.
1: And
0: one more.
1: It also happens to be the day that we order lunch for the company here.
0: Come on. Give it to me.
1: And SpaceX is going to be out
0: here. Ah, okay. Thank you.
1: And look, I got to tell you, you got to be kind of excited about this. I know that, you know, you can talk about, well, the company, you know, it's priced too crazily, and like we've had these conversations. But any time that you have the largest IPO in history happening,
0: yeah, you got to get pumped.
1: If you can't get a little excited for that, then I don't know.
0: You're probably not listening to the show right.
1: Yeah, like you should. Then we got to have a talk.
0: Can we talk about what just weird things with this IPO? What makes it unique other than it being the largest in history?
1: Yes. What?
0: So one of those things is usually when you do an IPO, what you do is you go out there and you try and get a sense for how much interest there is in your IPO. And you use that interest, how many, you know, offers you have to participate in the IPO to help determine a price. They went the other direction on this one. First, they said, hey, we're setting a price. The price is X. It's going to value us at $1.75 trillion. And let us know if you would like to participate. And so what we've seen here is the price is, what, $135 a share on the offering?
1: Yes.
0: And it's oversubscribed by somewhere around 4X.
1: Yep.
0: Normally, what that would mean is drive up the offering price, but we're not doing that here. It's a unique circumstance, and that's what Elon Musk has decided to do.
1: Let's be clear. If an IPO is not significantly oversubscribed, It'll get pulled.
0: Place. Yeah.
1: Okay. The minimum that you're looking for is generally like 3x oversubscribed, yep. Ideally like 7 to 8.
0: Mm-hmm.
1: So when people are like, oh, like the IPO is oversubscribed,
0: normal.
1: It should be. If it's not, it will get pulled.
0: They are offering about 5% of their shares outstanding in this IPO. Very small portion.
1: Small float.
0: When all is said and done, the types of shares that are being offered don't actually give you any control over the company. Not why most individual retail investors buy a company in the first place, but Elon Musk, in spite of having a much smaller ownership of SpaceX, will retain 80% voting power over SpaceX.
1: Yep.
0: So, look, a lot of ways this is a very unique circumstance for a company going public, but nonetheless, as you pointed out, the single largest IPO that we've ever seen.
1: And I think that the cool thing about this, like the thing that I do think is really great about IPOs, all the people that have worked there for whether it's 10, 15, 20 years, the estimates that I've seen are that you're going to have like 4,000 people that are now millionaires that have not been before.
0: Yeah, pretty cool. We've all heard those stories occasionally of the secretary who
1: cafeteria
0: worker a millionaire overnight. But yeah,
1: it's great to see that stuff. The question still exists in terms of, hey, what's going to happen like after it IPOs? Like, how will it trade? Will it be able to support that valuation? I got to be honest, like, let's save those for, not tomorrow.
0: Mm.
1: You know, tomorrow you can just say, hey, it's cool to see this. And again, the price long term will be what the price is going to be. But obviously a ton of hype around this. And the other thing that I will say that's been kind of funny to watch, and again, there are probably some people that played this exactly right, like knowing that idiots would do this. You guys remember Virgin Galactic, Richard
0: yes.
1: Branson's space company that basically hasn't done anything in several years? I think they had some kind of like launch failure or something a few years back, and the stock's down like 97% or whatever. Like it hasn't done well.
0: Yeah.
1: Starting about 10 days ago, the stock, which was trading at about $2 a share, trades under the ticker SPCE. I don't know if a bunch of people thought they were buying SpaceX.
0: Oh, no, probably. This happens all the time.
1: Either way, the stock went from 241 up to 890 and now is back at 562. So there's someone out there who probably was like, hey, a bunch of idiots are going to try to pile into this thinking it's SpaceX, and yeah. Someone probably like has just been sitting there for the last month or so and maybe exited at the right time. But I bet there are other people that are still in it now that think they are in SpaceX when really they are in Virgin Galactic, because you occasionally see stuff like this.
0: Yep.
1: So that one,
0: buyer beware.
1: That one caught my eye a little bit. Another thing that I will say, again, when we talk about IPOs, the thing that is not unique to SpaceX, and we've talked about this, most IPOs at some point in their first year go through a massive drawdown. It doesn't mean they close the year down, but when you look at the laundry list of big IPOs, Facebook, Twitter, Alibaba, Shopify, Block, Twilio, Snap, Okta, MongoDB, Dropbox, Spotify, Lyft, Zoom, Pinterest, Uber, CrowdStrike, Cloudflare, Datadog, Snowflake, Palantir, DoorDash, Airbnb, Affirm, Roblox, Coinbase, Robinhood, Rivian, Arm Holdings, CoreWeave. Again, this is like big ones over a 15-year period. That group has averaged a 55% drawdown at some point in year one.
0: Hmm.
1: Now,
0: meaning 55% drawdown means that the average company at some point during their first year of trading lost 55%, more than half of their value.
1: Yes.
0: From some previous point during trading.
1: Yes. The minimum drawdown for any company, any of those companies during their first year trading, was 20%. Can you guess who the 20% was?
0: No.
1: It was Okta, who I think they're like an internet database company.
0: Didn't
1: or something.
0: Even remember you mentioned them.
1: So again, this doesn't mean that they finished the year down. The average one-year return was up 14%. But the word of caution is IPOs, even if they do well, even if you're like Arm Holdings, which rose 132% in its first year, it went through a 43% drawdown in the middle of that.
0: Get ready for the roller coaster.
1: And you need to understand that that is a feature of IPOs, not a bug. It is the... You're not buying you're not buying, you know, something like you're not
0: AT&T.
1: I keep thinking of like AT&T and Verizon, and I'm like, but they lose 50% in a year too sometimes. Like, they haven't been well managed, so like that's not a good comparison. You're not buying like a CD.
0: Yeah.
1: These are gonna move in both directions, and you got to be willing to stomach that if you want, you know, to be part of it. Let's take a quick break. When we return, we've got trivia, and then we're talking Meta.
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0: If you missed any of our shows from this week, you can go and find them on our YouTube page. 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The U.S. team has never made the World Cup final, which means they have never finished the tournament in the top two places. So our trivia question today, what is the highest finish the U.S. men's team achieved at the World Cup? Once again, what is the highest finish the U.S. men's team achieved at the World Cup? Be the fourth person today to text us at 617-362-1385 with the correct answer, along with the keyword trivia. And you'll win a Financial Exchange Show t-shirt. Once again, the fourth correct response to text us to the number 617-362-1385 with the correct answer, along with the keyword trivia, will win that t-shirt. See complete contest rules at financialexchangeshow.com.
1: Piece in the Wall Street Journal, Meta's subscription push exposes its weak hand in AI. What's laid out in here?
0: That this is a company who has only ever made money based on selling ads, and they're trying to pivot because they've got this tool that is not terribly conducive to... I'm not sure I'm willing to say that it's not conducive to selling ads. They've clearly seen ad tick up and more eyeballs on their content, which has led to better ad sales, but they're trying to figure out new ways to monetize AI and all the spending that they want to do. And I'm just unclear that they're going to have any success in getting me to pay a monthly subscription to have access to their artificial intelligence AI creation tools.
1: Well, that's not even what this really is.
0: Yeah.
1: The subscription they're talking about is like the Instagram. What'd they call it, Tucker? Instagram cool or like?
2: I have no idea.
1: It's a $4 a month Instagram subscription. Here, I'm going to sound really skeptical, but that's because I despise social media, and I don't even have an Instagram account.
2: Instagram Plus, I'm seeing.
1: Is it? Okay.
2: Yeah, it's original.
1: Real original, guys. Like, great job, Mark. Quote, for about $4 a month, users of Instagram get some personalization features, more information about who's watching their videos, and a super heart animated reaction they can use on Instagram stories.
2: Super heart.
1: Super duper heart. So, look, it's clear it's not for me. I don't know if that's going to be taken up by 0.5% of Instagram users or 30%. I don't know.
0: This makes a lot more sense in Europe than it does in the U.S. Right? When you take a look
1: at... To sell a crappy product?
0: Yeah, well, only because if you're Facebook and you're looking at your business... I haven't looked at this in a while, but you remember, like I do, that their revenue per user in Europe is far lower than it is here in the United States because they actually respect people's privacy, so it's tougher to sell ads there. And so if you're looking at your business, you might say, hey, all right, let's go sell this crappy product in Europe because that base isn't worth that much to us anyway. Maybe they're less likely to pay anyway, so maybe it doesn't work, but I'm with you. It's not for me either. I don't know, you know, who is going to subscribe to this. I suppose some people do. Yeah, I'm assuming. Well, I actually don't know. Like, does this give you a product that is also less focused on advertising? Because it doesn't. That wasn't one of the features that it mentions here. Is that it's going to sell fewer ads to you? So I don't know. Maybe somebody is willing to pay for it. It's not me.
1: Meta's never been able to sell anything but ads. They've had all kinds of devices they've tried to roll out.
0: Yeah.
1: None of them have stuck. They've had the metaverse, which obviously didn't stick either. They've pretty much they haven't canceled it, but they're getting close to it because no one wants it.
0: Mm-hmm.
1: I'm just not sure.
0: The only group that I can think of that would be willing to pay for access to these platforms are the big content creators.
1: And the estimates that we have are that there are like 11 million of them in the U.S. And so that works out to like $500 million in revenue a year, which is a drop in the bucket.
0: Well, but the further problem there is, what are you going to do? Start charging the people who are the only reason other people are on your platform?
1: Yes.
0: Right? Like, yes. You know, if I only go to Facebook because I like watching silly videos of...
1: cats.
0: Yeah. And all of a sudden those cat videos disappear because Facebook starts charging the creators, then I'm not sure that you're leaving the product any better than it was before. So I don't know. I'm suspect that they can do anything other than sell ads, but they are damn good at selling ads.
1: Right. Here's the thing.
0: I just don't think that that puts them in a great position to develop the latest and greatest artificial intelligence, and that's what they're racing to do rather than just waiting for the model that they can utilize.
1: Yeah, they've got a great ad business, and like it's one that's been growing for the last several years.
0: Yeah.
1: The issue is that they keep trying to do all these other things, and there's just no evidence that they're any good at it.
0: Mm.
1: You know, it's... When's the last time Facebook did anything interesting? I'm not saying that they're, like, a bad business. I'm not. But when's the last time that they did something and you looked at it and you're like, oh, hadn't thought of that. What a great idea, Mark.
0: It was when they bought Instagram.
1: Which was, what, 15 years? I think it was, like, 2011 was when they bought it, right?
0: Yeah. There has not been much that they've put together of late, other than getting better and better at selling targeted ads. And yeah, they are admittedly better than almost anybody at that.
1: Yes. It's them and Google.
0: Yeah.
1: Like they're the only games in town.
0: So like hats off to you for that. You know, you said they're not a bad company. They might be an evil company. But they are they're very good at what they do and at their, you know, bread and butter. But I'm with you that they haven't made successful hardware. They haven't made successful gaming or universes, and now they've poured a lot of money into artificial intelligence, and I'm just not sure point.
1: And the other thing that I will add, the only way they've gotten to where they are is by buying the competition multiple times.
0: Sure.
1: They bought Instagram.
0: Yep.
1: And they bought WhatsApp.
0: Yep.
1: And, okay, like, now who's going to compete with you when you get 3.5 billion users?
0: Mm.
1: Like, the network is what provides them that stability and that platform. I don't know. It's
0: I saw
1: kind of a tough putt.
0: Did you see an ad for a new Facebook movie?
3: Yeah, Social Reckoning.
1: Yeah.
0: Yeah. I like that.
1: Maybe. We'll see.
0: Yeah. Yeah.
3: Yeah, they got rid of Jesse Eisenberg. Yeah. Replaced him with Jeremy Strong.
0: Mm-hmm.
1: Which, the casting's fine. The piece that's interesting to me is the first one, The Social Network, which came out back in 2010.
3: Yes.
1: David Fincher, who admittedly I'm biased in thinking that he's one of the best directors out there, directed it.
3: This one's Sorkin.
1: It's Sorkin directing. And, like, again, you look at Aaron Sorkin's, you know, career, and he's directed, you know, a few movies here and there, but none of them have done anything interesting. You know, he's a writer, and he's a really good writer.
3: Yeah, all I can remember is, like, that Sorkin did recently was The Newsroom, which was a series on HBO that was pretty good. A lot of dialogue in that one,
1: well,
3: though.
1: Well, even that didn't direct. He was the writer. He
3: wrote it,
1: He was an EP on that. Didn't direct it.
3: Oh.
1: You look at his directing career, Molly's Game in 2017, Trial of the Chicago 7 in 2020, and something called Being the Ricardos in 2021. That's it.
4: Now the latest from the 98.5 FM and AM 560 WGAN News Center. Two teenagers are in custody after Lisbon Falls police say they assaulted another minor and then started a fire in a wooded area. There was a shelter-in-place order in effect late Wednesday afternoon while six police agencies searched for the suspects, which had this resident counting police cruisers.
5: We had Lisbon PD, Thompson PD, the Maine State Police, the Sheriff Department, everyone going up and down the street.
4: CBS 13 News reports both teenage suspects were eventually tracked down and taken to the State Youth Detention Center in South Portland on felony charges. Voters in York County's Noble School District have narrowly passed a $52 million budget. Press Herald reports the budget was approved by voters in the district's three towns, North Berwick, Berwick, and Lebanon. The new school spending plan represents an increase over the current Noble School District budget and comes with a tax hike of more than 8.5%. The approval became official after a hand count of ballots in Berwick forced a day-long delay in election results being reported. Wednesday night's Saco School Board meeting was packed with standing room crowds as the school department and Thornton Academy are in a tense contract dispute. The two institutions have shared a 200-year partnership where the private Thornton Academy serves as the public high school for Saco, but the relationship is at an impasse after 3 years of negotiations to renew the contract, which expires this month. Both sides wanting to continue their partnership but are stuck on some technical issues and length of the contract. AccuWeather forecast, and here's Joe Lundberg.
18: Clouds and some intervals of sun and humid today with a shower, even a stray afternoon and evening thunderstorm, the high 79. Mostly cloudy and humid later tonight with some fog late, though 61. For tomorrow, cloudy to at times partly sunny and humid with a shower or thunderstorm, high 76.
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6: News, I'm Sherry Preston. Potential security incident at the Pentagon. A hazardous materials unit is on the scene. Virginia law enforcement also responding over an air quality issue. The House failing to renew the Foreign Intelligence Surveillance Act, the law that allows the government to gather intelligence abroad. Democrats refusing to approve it over the naming of Bill Pulte to be the next acting director of national intelligence. House Speaker Mike Johnson.
7: We did everything within our power to try to ensure that this statute does not expire, and the Democrats are using it as a political hostage.
6: President Trump saying on social media, U.S. forces will attack Iran further and take control of its oil, and telling Fox and Friends.
8: They're getting decimated, just decimated, and they're dying to make a deal. They want to make a deal so badly.
6: A Toronto police officer shot and killed today by a suspect linked to the investigation of an attack that damaged the facade of the U.S. consulate back in March. This is ABC News.
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3: Another bumpy day for markets where oil prices are in focus after President Trump threatened to again strike Iran tonight. Investors also reacting to a hotter-than-expected producer price index where wholesale prices climbed 1.1% in May. Right now, the Dow is up over 0.5%, S&P 500 up about 0.25%, NASDAQ up over 0.33%, Russell 2000 is now up over about 1.5%. 10-year Treasury yield down 2 basis points at 4.52%, and oil up about 0.33%, trading at $90 a barrel. Oracle falling 12% after it posted a larger than expected spending related to its data center build-out. Oracle also said it plans to raise an additional $20 billion in equity to pay for its AI build-out. Meanwhile, after sinking 28% yesterday, Supermicro computer shares are edging higher today. Yesterday's plunge came after the company said it would raise $7 billion in a series of equity offerings to help satisfy growing demand for its AI components. Sticking with tech, where Intel's

0: shares are up by over 4% after the chipmaker was double upgraded to buy from underperform by Bank of America, citing increasing demand for central processing units. And after today's close, we'll see quarterly earnings from Adobe and Lennar. I'm Tucker Silva, and that is Wall Street Watch. And in the previous segment, we asked you the trivia question: what is the highest finish the U.S. men's team achieved at the World Cup? That would be third. The U.S. finished third at the very first World Cup back in 1930. So winner today was Sean in Brighton, Mass, taking home that Financial Exchange Show t-shirt. Congrats to Sean. And we play trivia every day here on the Financial Exchange. 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
1: That was fun. I remember that one.
2: 1930.
1: Yeah. It was a good one.
2: Yeah.
1: Yeah. You know who came in second?
2: The Germans?
1: Argentina. Mm. And in first place, the home country that hosted the first World Cup.
0: Canada.
1: Uruguay.
0: Wow.
1: Very close. The Italians then rattled off two in a row before Uruguay won the fourth one. And then finally it was broken up by the West Germans winning in 54. And then the Brazilians took over and kind of ran the sport for the next couple decades.
2: We don't have anything else going on. You can just list the World Cup winners for the next 45 minutes of the show.
0: I will literally pull the plug if you do that.
1: What if I'm
0: Sorry,
1: Phil. I'm going to break.
0: No, silence would be better than that.
1: Okay, it's fine. It was just an idea, but we're not going to do it. It wouldn't fill that much time. There's only been like 24 of them, I think. So it's not a long list.
2: Test Tucker's patience.
1: Go ahead, take that vacation. You may be spending too little in retirement. That is the title of the piece in Barron's today. And I find the conversation about too little or too much be... The too little conversation's bothersome to me, to be honest.
2: Okay.
1: The too much one, I understand. Hey, you're spending too much, you're going to run out of money before you die.
2: Problem.
1: Bad thing. Hey, you're spending too little, you could spend more. Well, I don't need to, so why are you going to make me?
2: Yeah, and I don't know if this is just a, cheap Yankee thing, but you know, when I do have those conversations, it's not as though I run into a lot of people who spending additional money would actually make them happy.
1: No.
2: So I'm with you. That part bothers me. I do think they point out one accurate piece that a lot of people don't account for in their spending, though, in retirement, which is this idea of the retirement spending smile. So we like to describe shapes to every, you know, chart that we put together in the United States, but what they're talking about with retirement
1: spending, it's a U-shaped retirement
2: in terms of your budget, and here's why. When you are early retirement, it's go, go, go. You want to take those trips that you haven't had time to do. You want to spend on this, that, or the other. You might have new grandkids or kids getting married, so you might spend some money on that. Tends to be pretty expensive. By the time you're 80, you've slowed down. If you had two homes, if you took an annual vacation, you might not do it quite as frequently. Your kids are married. They've already had their kids. There isn't that big demand on your budget. Again, these are all averages.
1: Sure.
2: And then it plateaus at some point and then starts increasing again because
1: it plateaus, actually. It doesn't plateau.
2: Yeah. You hit your late 80s, and you know what? You can no longer mow the lawn, you can't go to the grocery store on your own, and you need to hire some help for your health situation if you live long enough. And so oftentimes, we don't account for that that smile shape of the spending. And so from that perspective, we can overestimate and therefore be too conservative in our projections. Mm. That said, I've never met anybody who's made it to 89 years old and been like, oh man, I wish I had nothing left in the bank now. It's not happened to me personally. Maybe somebody has gotten there. But I will admit for a moment here that plenty of people fail to take that into account and do underestimate how much they can reasonably afford in their retirement. Or what they end up doing is presume that they must work till 67 to make their financial scenario work. And that's the one that kind of bothers me more than all the rest of them is, what if you could have retired 3 years ago and you broke your back for 3 extra years when you really didn't need to?
1: Yeah, that's the one that's more bothersome than, well, you didn't spend enough this year. Well, I was happy. Why did I need to spend more?
2: If you are facing down a retirement in the next decade, you probably have a lot of questions. We have put together a series of events coming up here this summer designed to address two of the most common questions that the advisors at Armstrong Advisory get about their pending retirement. It's Social Security and Medicare, and we've got a seminar on June 25th down in Quincy. It's free to attend, and it's going to attempt to answer any and all of your questions about the complexities of these two programs that for a lot of people make up a large portion of their retirement decisions. Mm. 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Again, it's June 25th is the next one. 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
1: The World Cup is kicking off today with two matches, and in order to handle the logistics of everything, you've got 5,000 vehicles that are going to be coordinating, shuttling all of the team equipment between the different stadiums throughout Canada, the United States, and Mexico.
0: All Waymos.
2: So which team is going to end up having to wear the backup jerseys because the vehicle got lost or stranded, or like, you know, Scotland's going to show up with Mexico's jerseys or something?
1: You know, they usually have backups. They've got plans so that doesn't happen. It is kind of wild. Here's the complicating factor in all of this is just the sheer geographic distance that this stuff has to travel.
2: I'm just, you know, picturing my, like, team's doing shirts and skins now.
1: The last World Cup. I know, right? The last World Cup was in Qatar.
2: Yeah.
1: Like, the entire, like, country of Qatar is, like, I don't know exactly how big it is, but my guess is probably somewhere along the size of, like, one of the New England states. You know, like, you look at the other ones before that. Okay, like, 2018 was held in Russia.
2: Yeah, but Connecticut.
1: It's the size of Connecticut? Yeah. There you go. Russia, yes, big country, but you're not traveling to Siberia for the thing. You know, like, all of the stadiums were right in the western part of the country. So, look, they'll figure out how to do all of this stuff because they have, you know, billions of dollars at stake and they're going to make sure it works. If you could figure out the logistics in Brazil back in 2014, you can figure this out. You know, it's like you literally then, one of the stadiums in Brazil back then was in smack dab in the middle of the Amazon.
2: Mm.
1: If you can get the teams in uniforms there, you can get them from Boston to Los Angeles without any problems.
2: Where is Iran staying? The Iranian team staying during all this? Is like Trinidad or something like that?
1: I have it somewhere. I have the list of where everyone is staying. The fun ones that have been really cool to watch are like Spain was in Chattanooga, I think it is. And so it's just like, again, you got just a bunch of like Spanish people just like going, yeah, through like Tennessee, like, wow, look at like the barbecue here. This is wild. Like, I had. Again, it's if you're not following, this is, I think, the one redeeming, you know, piece of social media is you get to see the cool stuff like this, where, again, there's a guy in the Boston suburbs that woke up this morning, and a bunch of Scots had taken over the house across the street and were playing bagpipes. There is a guy from, let me see which one, where this guy's from, just because, again, like, you find all these, and you're like, oh, like, these are fantastic. This is a guy from Scotland as well, who... Literally, the caption on his video is just, Scottish guy in America for the World Cup, and I just discovered the mac and cheese here is way better by a very large margin. You know, like, this is the stuff that's just great. It's a bunch of people from Europe, Asia, South America, from everywhere, just coming and being like, oh, this is pretty cool here. Like, I didn't know that you guys had this. And I think that's pretty fun and pretty great. So I'm excited personally. But that's just me. Let's take a quick break. When we come back, we'll do a little bit of stack roulette and then read off all the World Cup winners after that.
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8: This is the Bloomberg Business of Entertainment Report. It's a song that might have you longing for a little Christmas. And it might be what the Interior Department had in mind when it used the song "Oh Tannenbaum" from A Charlie Brown Christmas in its holiday card posted on social media last year. Now the entertainment company behind the Peanuts animated television series is suing, saying the composition was used without permission. Lee Mendelson Film Productions has filed a total of four suits in New York and Washington, D.C., as it looks to put an end to what it calls a surge in unauthorized commercial use of copyrighted content. The defendants include the Interior Department, as well as auction house Heritage Auctions, which was accused of illegally using the song Linus and Lucy in posts on Facebook and Instagram. Video game producer Game Mill Entertainment and accessories manufacturer Buckle Down are also named in the suits. Karen Moscow, Bloomberg Radio.
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0: struggling to figure out who is actually a good candidate in the days of AI job interviews, AI resume building, and all sorts of, you know, very easy ways that employees or prospective employees can get around knowledge testing and all sorts of different features. What I dislike about this is that it's leading more people to, you know, go behind their backs and go ask employees. What I do like about it is that it is another indication to me that the emergence of artificial intelligence is seeming more and more like it's causing everybody to trust what they hear on the internet less and less. And that might result in a really difficult period of time where, you know, we have to learn how little you can trust what you see on the internet. But more and more, I think it's forcing people to actually have human conversations and do interviews in person, spend a little bit more time on actually talking to human beings because, yeah, you're right. You cannot necessarily trust what you read on somebody's resume or how successfully they complete an online test for their knowledge.
1: I've said this before, but it's going to be wild when the proliferation of AI triggers us to use the internet way less than we used to.
0: Yeah, I can see now a path where it goes that direction. But again, stories like this are not exactly good ones. Like, okay, so the employer's basically just, you know, utilizing their network to hire people, which means that you're not going to hire anyone from a different economic background. You're only going to hire people that are like you. I don't love that. But on the other hand, it is showing once again that, yeah, you cannot trust stuff that you see on the internet, and hopefully we get closer to that.
1: Tucker, is there anyone that you've seen recently that is a little unusual?
2: What do you mean, Chuck?
1: Well, the weather outside seems like it's getting a little warm for this type of time of year.
2: Yeah, it does seem a little hot.
1: And I'm just wondering if you've spotted anyone maybe off the Pacific coast.
2: Oh, you know what? Yeah. Yeah, I did.
1: Oh, you have?
2: I did, yeah.
1: Who'd you spot?
3: I am El Nino. All other tropical storms must bow before El Nino. El Nino is Spanish for the Nino.
1: That's right, ladies and gentlemen. El Nino is back, and apparently, according to meteorologists, it looks like we might get the rare Super El Nino, which I don't know how you can have.
0: It's El Nino Plus.
1: What, can't we just call it, like, the adult instead of, like, the child? Like, you know, couldn't we go that direction? But in any case, there is apparently, according to the U.S. Climate Prediction Center, there's a 63% chance that we could have the Super El Nino heading into 2027 that might be one of the most powerful El Ninos heading back to 1950.
0: Okay, so as funny as Chris Farley was in that sketch, this is actually a potentially massive problem because already farmers across the globe are struggling to get their planting season in with limited fertilizer resources. Sudan and other parts of Africa are in famine now.
1: And El Nino makes Africa much drier. Same with India, Australia, Southeast Asia, and Brazil. It adds additional rain to the southern part of the United States. And so
0: the reporting coming out of some parts of Africa already have been pretty tragic in terms of food security recently, and
1: especially they're dealing with, you know, fuel shortages as well, as they've been one of the basically relief valves for not having enough oil production worldwide.
0: Yeah. So this very much has the potential to get very, very serious for some of the poorest parts of the world in 2027. We are fortunate in 2026 that in terms of global food supply, we went into the conflict in Iran in a far better place than we did the Russian invasion of Ukraine. That could be diminished greatly by a very bad El Nino season.
1: Yeah, something to watch. As we see how things develop here. Taking a look at markets as we head towards the top of the hour. Still, you know, some modest gains that we're seeing. Dow is up about 250 points, S&P's up 15, NASDAQ's up 89, so anywhere from about 0.25% to 0.5% gains across your major U.S. indices today. And everyone, again, kind of is waiting for the SpaceX IPO tomorrow. And so, obviously, look, tomorrow's show, we're going to be covering that quite a bit.

0: You know, before we go, I guess a couple of data points out this morning that we didn't touch on. PPI producer price index came in hot again, now running at a 6.5% 12-month price gain for the PPI. Core PPI up 4.9% for the last year, so continuing to see some signs on that side. Jobless claims, still pretty low, up a little bit. There's been some residual seasonality this time of year for the last few years. Probably the case here, up to 229,000. Nothing to write home about, but just something worth monitoring. We're going to take a break for the rest of the day. We're back tomorrow, and we'll finish up the week with the SpaceX IPO then.
1: From the T.C. 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
11: From ABC News, I'm Michelle Franzen. Parts of the Pentagon on lockdown this hour. The Arlington, Virginia Fire Department in a social media post says local hazmat teams are investigating an incident and several corridors of the Pentagon have been told to shelter in place. ABC's Catherine Falders has more on a Pentagon statement.
12: That the building, the Pentagon, is monitoring systems detected that they detected an air quality issue, and it prompted precautionary measures while officials worked to determine the source and extent of the problem.
11: House lawmakers failing to pass an extension extension for a wiretap.

0: Tool used to monitor foreign threats. ABC's Stephen Portnoy has more.
1: FISA Section 702 allows for warrantless wiretaps of overseas targets. It's been described by officials of both parties as a critical surveillance tool. The law permitting it has never expired, but it's set to tomorrow. Democrats who would be inclined to support a short-term extension are withholding their support, citing the president's choice of mortgage watchdog and Trump loyalist Bill Pulte to be acting director of national intelligence. Despite Pulte's lack of national security experience, Trump says he wants him in the role to downsize the DNI's office.
0: The ceasefire between the U.S. and Iran hanging in the balance. President Trump issuing a deadline for Iran to make a deal or face possible new strikes. ABC's Karen Travers has the latest.
2: Remember, we have heard the president give mixed messages in terms of his timeline, saying that he has been in no rush to get a deal. Then it was, I want to do this in the next couple of days, and we can get this done in the next couple of days, and I'm putting pressure on Iran to do this. Now, this morning, he's indicating he seems less interested in reaching a deal as they continue these strikes against Iran.
0: The New York Knicks edging out the San Antonio Spurs last night in Game 4. New York police say they arrested more than 50 people due to rowdy fans picking fights, climbing poles and scaffolding, and setting off fireworks and smoke bombs. Authorities say 10 officers were also injured. You're listening to ABC News.
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5: 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A scrap fire at a Berwick recycling center has prompted a water conservation order for the area. Crews could remain on scene at Berwick Iron and Metal Recycling on Route 236 into Friday. Residents are being asked to stop non-essential water use. Right now, Route 236 is closed. Two teenagers are in custody after Lisbon Falls police say they assaulted another minor, then started a fire in a wooded area. There was a shelter-in-place order in effect late Wednesday afternoon while six police agencies searched for the suspects, which had this resident counting police cruisers.
6: We had Lisbon PD, Thompson PD, the Maine State Police, the Sheriff Department, everyone going up and down the street.
5: And both suspects were eventually tracked down and taken to the State Youth Detention Center in South Portland on felony charges. Two people from Skowhegan facing drug dealing charges after being pulled over in a traffic stop in Anson late Tuesday night.
7: Somerset County deputies say they arrested 49-year-old Jessica Salisbury and 24-year-old Zachariah Sawyer after finding quantities of crack cocaine, fentanyl, suboxone, and methamphetamine in their vehicle. Salisbury's being held without bail, while Sawyer faces felony drug trafficking charges and a $75,000 bail. Both are being held at the Somerset County Jail and can face more charges. Jason Taylor, News Radio, WGAN.
5: And Maine Senator Susan Collins is warning the Trump administration that it's taking what she says is a terrible risk by relying on Air Force funding to be passed through a partisan reconciliation bill, which will be challenging to pass.
8: You're counting on a third reconciliation bill for the bulk of the money rather than doing base funding through the defense appropriations bill.
5: Maine depends on Air Force funding as the Pratt & Whitney facility in North Berwick makes and modernizes F-35 engines. Collins says Pratt & Whitney employs more than 2,300 people and has played a critical role in developing F-35 engines. 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
9: Humid this afternoon, mostly cloudy, a stray thunderstorm, high 78. An evening thunderstorm in spots, then clouds and fog late, low 62. Clouds and sunshine Friday, an afternoon thunderstorm, high 75. Saturday, clouds and sunshine, the high 82 and a high 78 on Sunday.
5: It's 75 and mostly cloudy in Portland. Next high tide at Portland Harbor is 818 tonight. I'm Frankie Azzarotta, News Radio WGAN.
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22: Hello, everyone, and welcome back to the Grace Curley Show. Happy Friday, Junior, to all of you. Very busy news day, as you've come to expect. Congrats to the Knicks on a big win last night. Mayhem in New York City. This is something I don't understand about modern times, which is... whether people win or lose, the only thing you can be sure of is, like, there's going to be destruction. There's going to be people trying to jump on cars and, you know, beat the crap out of anything they can find and set things on fire. And I'm a lover, not a fighter, Taylor. I don't get that.
23: Is that what all those videos were about that I was seeing earlier from New York? I was wondering what was going on. No, I'm serious. Like, what are they doing now?
22: Taylor, you make me look like a jock. That's how out of the loop you are. You didn't know that. It was about the Knicks?
23: No.
22: It was a wild game, I have to say. The last point was just nuts.
23: You watched the game too?
22: I watched the last. I just happened to be going to bed in the last like 2 minutes of it, so I turned it on just to see. So I wanted to see if the Trump curse was going to take them down. And no, Taylor, you know what it was actually? And I'll probably get this wrong, and all the actual sports people out there can yell at me on the text line. It was the biggest comeback. They were down 29 points. I don't know which quarter. Maybe by the half, they were down 29 points, or maybe by the third quarter. And they came back by 29 points. So that's why it was so electric. And there was tons of celebrities there. Jerry Seinfeld, he got heckled by Palestinian activists outside of MSG. He's such a king, doesn't care. Laughs at them, laughs right in their face. They said, can we get a free Palestine?
24: Oh, Jerry Seinfeld.
25: What up, Seinfeld? What up? Can we get a free Palestine? Can we get a free Palestine? Come on, give us one free Palestine.
26: It doesn't exist.
22: I love Jerry. He's not afraid to support Israel. He's not afraid of these trolls that roam the streets at NYC just heckling him and trying to harass him for being Jewish. And he had a great night. I mean, everybody did in NYC. But as I said, then it unfolds and it's like the great stuff. It reminds me of when you were in class, right? And you had a cool teacher. And the teacher was like letting you do something fun. Like, hey, we're going to go outside today. And there was always one kid who took it too far and ruined it for everybody. It's like the teacher's going to let us go outside. And so, I don't know, he goes outside and he starts creating mayhem where the teacher's like, all right, we actually have to go back inside. Why do people have to take things to that level? Why do we have to? I guess it's just some men want to see the world burn. Some people really need to go. And I want to put this in. This is my first piece of legislation. Grace Curley, 2028. Here's my first piece of legislation. We need to allow people, maybe we can subsidize it, maybe we can set up some sort of program. We need to allow people into, what are those things called, Taylor? Those destruction rooms where you have
23: the rage rooms?
22: We need rage rooms. We need like one per... you know, neighborhood, so that people can let off this anger they have.
27: And some men just want to watch the world burn.
22: I don't get it. I really don't. When I'm happy about something, I sometimes kick, like if I was happy about the Patriots or something I was watching, I'd kind of kick my feet together a little bit, you know, let my feet, or maybe I'd have an extra scoop of ice cream or something, or woohoo, let out a cheer. But this whole jumping on cars and getting into riots, no thank you. And it's the thing that stinks about it is that you make all the fans look bad. And the crazy part about New York, Taylor, is that other fan bases are known for this kind of behavior. Think like Philly, you know, other crazy fan bases. We just didn't know what New York was going to bring because they never win anything. So this is the first time we're able to see how they handle being in the spotlight. Spoiler alert, not good. Not a good report from Grace Curley. Let's all put our, you know, big boy pants on and act normal. That's my first rant of the day. Now, obviously, huge news when it comes to the Middle East. Donald Trump announcing a few things. One of the biggest takeaways is that he really wants to take Karg Island. And Karg Island, it's located off the coast of Iran. It's very important as far as crude oil, as far as being this critical part of Iran's oil infrastructure. And Trump said on Fox this morning that, and this is after the bombings resumed yesterday, that his preference is to take it. So let's take cut two. This is President Donald Trump on Iran calling into Fox this morning.
0: Look, my preference has always been take Karg Island. That's been, Brian knows that. I spoke to him a long time ago. Lawrence knows it. I spoke to him a long time ago. I said my preference would be that. I don't know that America has the stomach for it, to be honest with you. You need to make a fortune. But I don't know that America has the stomach. I think they'd like to see us come home. But we did it with Venezuela. Venezuela's worked out great for everybody. We've taken millions and millions of barrels of oil out of Venezuela. We brought them to Houston and various other places, Louisiana, where you know, refineries that we have that are incredible. They're going 24 hours a day, making a fortune. And, you know, I like that in this case, too. But I'm not sure that right. America has a long time. You know, it's a little longer process, something that's a guarantee if I want to do it.
1: Mr. President.
0: But I'm not sure the country has the appetite for it. Does that make sense to you?
1: I understand.
0: As good as it is. By the way, as good as it is, that's always been my number one thing. But as good as it is, I'm not sure the country has the appetite for it. And that's okay. I understand that.
22: Yeah, I don't think the country, if we've learned anything over these last few weeks, Taylor, of this conflict, it's that we really don't have the stomach for anything. We don't have the stomach for like a week of high gas prices. People are already thrown in the towel. This is a disaster. And you might be listening to this and going, Grace, you've been changing your tune. I just don't like the attempts at negotiations with people who don't want to negotiate. That's always been my biggest gripe. It's not the conflict itself. I think this is actually a pretty righteous conflict that Trump is trying to change the regime here. I know he uses different words to describe it, but he's trying to help the Iranian people who have been slaughtered en masse, and he's trying to stop this terrorist regime from developing a nuclear bomb. I think that's all good. I just wasn't thrilled with the strategies that have been deployed over the last couple weeks with the ceasefire and kind of this back and forth. Let's talk. Oh, wait. Now we're going to bomb you. Oh, wait. I'm going to hold off on it. And so that actually brings me to, he says Karg Island. He said a couple things, Taylor, about the bombing happening tonight. I just hope that from here on out, and the way Paroline described it, Paroline blog people, John Hinderocker's website, it's a great spot to check out. They said, I hope this is the beginning of the end. And I feel the same way. I hope whatever we're doing now, we continue to do until it's over. I hope we don't do 2 days of this and then say, well, you know, there's talks again and it's looking good. I don't believe any of that. This is what Paroline said. We have set back Iran's nuclear program by many years, with or without the nuclear dust, and we can do it again if need be. And oil has been flowing rather freely through the strait. Bombing vital targets until Iran gives up the strait is more likely to get results, given what we have seen from the IRGC over the last month. So I hope the bombing last night and tonight is the beginning of the end. Let's declare victory, bomb some more until the strait is unharassed, or the Saudis and Israelis complete their pipeline, whichever comes first. I think that that's the best way forward. I know Trump, you know, he's always going to give deals a shot. He's always going to try it that way. I think he prefers diplomacy, which is kind of ironic considering we were told he was like this madman. And you know what else is funny is that when he would do things, Taylor, like we'd wake up and there'd be some bombing overnight, Operation Epic Fury, Operation Midnight Hammer. One of the criticisms from the Democrats was like, why didn't, like Chuck Schumer, why didn't he tell me? We're all going, wow, I could never guess this highly sensitive, highly risky operation. Why wouldn't he tell you so that you could sabotage it, so you could leak it to the Iranians? No thanks. But now that he is telling people what he plans on doing, everyone's like, why would he broadcast it? Why would he lay out exactly what he's going to do? You can't win. You really can't. And so I think he's just doing exactly what he thinks is going to be the best way to bring this all to an end. Let's have cut one. This is Trump on Iran.
0: It's one of those things. They have no defense. They can't do anything about it. The only thing they have is fake news. You know, they have the New York Times write stories like they're doing great, and they're not. They've been wiped out. CNN and that MS Now or whatever they call it nowadays, NBC had to get rid of it because it was bad for their reputation. But the publicity that they have is incredible. It's almost like they're doing well, and they're getting decimated, just decimated, and they're dying to make a deal. They want to make a deal so badly. But, you know, you read the New York Times and you read the Wall Street Journal, which is so fake. I mean, I know you guys own it, but it's a real piece of garbage. And you read the Wall Street Journal, it's like they did an editorial today about we're not hitting them hard enough. I mean, it's just not hitting them hard enough. We dropped $250 million worth of bombs on them last night. You know, it's, the whole thing is crazy. But and they're really in submission. They just don't know it yet. Okay, to be honest with you, they just don't know it yet.
22: And this is part of what Kurt Schlichter wrote today, and he hasn't been thrilled with Trump's strategy either. He would much prefer something more aggressive and just kind of an onslaught of this bombing until, you know, they surrender, unconditional surrender, which is actually what Trump talked about at the beginning of this conflict. But he also points out something else. He said the applicable acronym for the elements of national power is DIME, and it stands for diplomacy, information, military, and economic. And later in this piece, he talks about exactly what Trump was just saying about this information war and how it's America's weakest lever, in large part because domestic and foreign opponents of Donald Trump have decided that American failure is in their short-term political interest. So they are sending messages that we're about to fail. This discourages our friends and encourages our enemies, but they don't care. Trump is using information too. His messages, his information warfare offensive, are pushing the idea that he really wants a deal, but it has to have certain things in it. But go back to that for a minute there. American failure is in their short-term political interest. Our foreign opponents, I get that. I think you'd be naive if you think that anyone, a lot of our supposed allies, I don't think really care whether we succeed or fail. Like, they should for their own sake, but I don't think that they're with us 100% at all. But the fact that it's domestic, which I think is one of the most insane parts of this, is that we have so many publications, he's right, that are rooting for not just Trump to fail, but for us to fail, for our military to fail, for all of this to be for naught, for all of this to be a disaster, just so they can say, look at how high gas prices are. And I'm hoping that this is going to be good, that now we're back on the right track, and we will continue to talk about it. It's 844-500-4242. A lot to get to today. More Graham Plattner in the news, and the UFC 250 on Sunday. We'll talk about that as well, but there's just so much, so stay with us.
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22: 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Taylor, what is the poll question and what are the results thus far?
1: Today's poll question, which you can vote in at GraceCurlyShow.com, is how do you feel about the UFC Freedom 250 fights taking place on the White House lawn? Awesome or unbecoming?
22: Awesome.
1: 70% say awesome. 30% say it's unbecoming.
22: Yeah, I don't really care for UFC. I don't watch it. It makes my head hurt. I don't like people getting hurt like that. But I don't care, no. I mean, after Bill Clinton, like, are we really going to pull this? Ooh, it's desecrating.
1: Yeah, but it's kind of the commercialization of, you know, sacred grounds, if you will. I don't care. It's
22: please.
1: No, that's not my argument. That's not my stance. I am very on board with this. I love it. Very American. I'm a bandwagon UFC fan. I don't know who anybody is. I just like watching the fights now.
23: but it's very cool.
22: I'm just picturing you watching it. Get him!
23: No,
22: good hit.
23: I get into it. I get into it.
22: What are some of the things you scream out when you're watching it?
23: Oh, just
22: that's
23: like,
22: it.
23: Oh!
22: Wowzers!
23: Yeah.
22: Egads!
23: Jiminy Christmas! Did you see that?
22: Yeah, I was just gonna say, did you see that? You're definitely a did you see that kind of guy. Did you see that?
23: So, but it's gonna be fun. And you know, I'm on vacation next week, so I can stay up late Sunday night and watch it.
22: Oh, I didn't know about this. Good for you, Taylor. I'm gonna say it is also Trump's birthday. And it's Flag Day. I mean, how many songs is Joe Biden supposed to sing on Sunday? It's going to be a busy day. Yeah, for the people who are like, oh, the commercialization, wake up and smell the coffee, okay? The business of America is business. Get on board or bitch and moan somewhere else, okay? I'm not here for this. Wah, wah, wah. That's how everything works. Everything's a business. No business too small. So I'm on board for it, although it's not my preferred sport. So I would like them to do something that I like to watch, Taylor.
23: Ballet?
22: No, I don't watch ballet. I don't have a problem with it.
23: You want basketball?
22: You think I'm that? You really think I'm a classy broad, huh? You really think that I'm... You really think I'm going to watch ballet? I don't know what I would want to see. I really have to think about this now. What would I want to see? You know how they do those things, Taylor, in New York, where you can go sit on the set of Friends? And they recreate the coffee shop.
23: Sweet baby Jesus.
22: Let's recreate the coffee shop on the White House lawn. And then I can go meet the president. I can go sit in the big orange chair.
23: You know, at the White House, you can actually tour the White House, which is where actual history took place. You don't have to visit a recreated fictional set of a fictional show.
22: It's called Killing Two Birds with One Stone. Ever heard of it? And I think it sounds fun. I also wanted to mention, we were talking about Iran. Oh, you know what we might do, Taylor, when we come back? We'll talk a little bit about Iran, although a lot of this is wait and see. We have to wait and see what happens tonight. I'm hoping that on all of these latest rounds of threats, it hasn't happened so far. But although it has restarted, like he said, $250 million worth of bombs. So there's more reason now to believe that what he's threatening is actually going to come to fruition. But I'm still, you know, I'm cautiously optimistic. But I also want to talk about the cigar gate. We're back with this. Now we've got footage of the parents confronting the school over the cigar gate. If you missed this yesterday, go back. Go back and listen to the podcast. Wherever you get your podcast, download it. There's a situation in Ipswich where some players from the lacrosse team were forced to forfeit the game because they smoked fake cigars on graduation day. We're going to talk about this when we come back.

0: 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And remember, stack it.
1: This is a Bloomberg Money Minute. A new memo from the FDA is raising questions about a recent confounding decision by that very same agency by authorizing the first sales of fruit-flavored e-cigarettes for adult smokers. Now, the FDA says adding flavors like mango or blueberry did not help adult smokers quit when compared to older tobacco-flavored vapes. Producer prices, inflation at the wholesale level before it gets to the consumer, rose 6.5% from a year ago, mostly on soaring energy prices. It's now the highest it's been in 3 years. And on Wall Street, stocks are higher today anyway, thanks to a turnaround in chipmaker shares, as investors buy up beaten down tech stocks, despite the risk of an escalation in hostilities in the U.S. war in Iran. Right now, the Dow and the Nasdaq each up a little more than 0.5%, the S&P 500 0.33% higher, oil close to $91 a barrel. And shares of Boeing up nearly 3%. It just got a $1 billion order for new aircraft from Uganda Airlines. Tom Busby, Bloomberg Radio.
2: This is a special report from ABC News. I'm Michelle Franzen. At the Pentagon, hazmat crews on scene, and sections of the Pentagon are on lockdown after reports of an air quality issue. That, according to three officials, ABC News Chief Justice Correspondent Pierre Thomas says employees in sections of the high-security building are now being told to shelter in place as hazmat crews investigate.
3: We want to emphasize we don't yet know what this incident is. We know that the monitors went off at the Pentagon based on what they're saying publicly at this moment. But again, the threat environment is so challenging because we've had a spike in politically motivated violence. We have obvious concerns with the ongoing conflict in Iran. There's been concerns about domestic incidents. There's been concerns about mass shootings.
2: A Pentagon spokesperson says a triggered system necessitated these precautionary measures. An ABC News contributor and former Homeland Security official, Elizabeth Newman, says it's standard protocol. This is ABC.
4: 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A water conservation order is in effect for residents in Berwick, where crews are battling a scrap fire at a recycling center. Crews could remain on scene at Berwick Iron and Metal Recycling on Route 236 into tomorrow. Residents are being asked to stop non-essential water use. In the meantime, Route 236 is closed. A Bangor man has pleaded guilty to murder for the death of his 10-year-old son. 35-year-old Joshua Smith entered his plea this morning, days before his trial was set to begin. Smith is the second family member to plead guilty in connection with the death of Braxton Smith. The boy died in February of 2024 after years of abuse at the hands of family members, including his mother, Jem Bean, who pleaded guilty to manslaughter. And FEMA is sending millions to Maine healthcare providers to reimburse them for pandemic-related staffing costs.
5: Maine Medical Center in Portland will receive more than $91 million, while Southern Maine Healthcare will get more than $37 million. The funding covers the cost of contract nurses and other medical staff brought in during the COVID-19 pandemic. The Maine Emergency Management Agency will also receive funding to help cover administrative costs tied to major storms that battered the state in early 2023 and 24. Jason Taylor, News Radio WGAN.
4: And now your latest forecast from AccuWeather's Andy Robb.
6: Humid this afternoon, mostly cloudy, a stray thunderstorm, high 78. An evening thunderstorm in spots, then clouds and fog late, low 62. Clouds and sunshine Friday, an afternoon thunderstorm, high 75. Saturday, clouds and sunshine, the high 82 and the high 78 on Sunday.
4: It's 84 and mostly cloudy in Sanford. I'm Frankie Azzarata, News Radio WGAN.
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8: Taylor, I looked up on ChatGPT. I said, good things for my coworker to cheer while he's watching UFC.
9: What?
8: I'm just trying to give you, so you're a bandwagon fan of UFC. You probably feel like a fish out of water. Probably a little insecure about that. Here are some ways that if you're in the crowd or you're watching at home, you can share something positive, short, and loud.
9: All right, you read them to me just with the flat, and I will try to recreate as if I were shouting them or expressing them.
8: Let's start with something small. You got this.
9: Come on, you got this. Yeah?
8: Oh, gosh, I just cringed out of my body. Oh, my gosh. Okay, take him down.
9: Take him down. What are you doing? Yeah? Yeah? Authentic?
8: This one's really going to put me over the edge. Let's see a knockout.
9: That doesn't feel like me.
8: Okay, okay.
9: Let's see a knockout. Come on.
8: Oof. Let's say you sound like Woody Allen. That's right. Keep
9: Woody
8: the pressure.
9: Allen.
8: What? I don't know, you just sound so like a character.
9: Let's see a knockout. Come on. What are we doing here?
8: Try keep the pressure on.
9: All right. Let's keep the pressure on. Let's go.
8: Is there any other ones I really like? How about leave it all in there?
9: What? Who says that?
8: What about you're a warrior?
9: Gay.
8: This is if you're on the side, like if you're by the cage,
9: no.
8: You know, you're screaming it to them. Okay, you're not going to be there.
9: No.
8: Okay, I think that's good. I think that's good. So those are just some tips for you when you try this out. Good luck. Good luck. And we're all rooting for you, Taylor, as you watch the UFC. I wanted to give an update on the cigar gate. These Ipswich players who were not allowed to play in the Final Four lacrosse game because they were photographed smoking cigars at graduation, which according to MIAA, you're not allowed to do. But their parents said, hey, we helped them make fake cigars so that they could smoke them and not get in trouble. I just want to go on the record and say, even if they were real cigars, I'd be talking about this story. I'd be saying how stupid this story is. The fact that the parents are bringing in baggies of fake cigars to prove that these kids actually really made an effort to not break the rules makes it even crazier, but I would be talking about it even if they were smoking real cigars. I don't think smoking real cigars at 17 or 18 at a high school graduation should get you booted.
9: No, these aren't, they're not cigarettes. They're not pouches or anything. It's not an addictive substance. You're not inhaling. It's just for the pure taste and enjoyment of a cigar.
8: Yeah, and it's really, the whole point is like it's for the photograph. That's why they made them fake. They got props. Would you get mad if there were props in a play, in a school play, and someone was smoking a cigar?
9: Remember when we were kids, we had, I don't know if you had this, but they were, you would blow bubbles with pipes.
8: I never had this.
9: No? I love those.
8: I'm not convinced that you're from this time. I'm not convinced that you were a
9: child. You never had like a wooden hoop that you would hit around with a stick? No?
8: No.
9: All right, go on.
8: And you would have a pipe?
9: Yes.
8: You really are like Benjamin Button. I swear when I'm 60 years old, Taylor's going to be like a baby. Because he's just, it's going the opposite way. He was born an old man and he's progressively getting younger as time goes on. Hence the UFC. That's, you know, you're getting younger and hipper as time goes on. Yeah, so this is body cam footage of a parent yelling at the Ipswich High School principal over this decision to make these boys or to make this team forfeit because they didn't have an adequate number of players because they weren't letting these cigar smokers on the field.
10: Because you don't want to hear it.
11: Because we already made the decision after we weighed all the evidence. It's all I've been doing for the last 2 days.
10: Is hearing from parents and kids that are good kids.
12: You call us all out.
10: They're terrific kids. Kids that have scholarships for football and lacrosse and all this stuff. And you think they're going to inhale that? And you're telling me as a parent, I think as a parent, that I would let Luke go smoke a stogie and risk everything he's been doing.
12: You're good with this. Your conscience is good with doing this.
11: I'm not saying I'm good with it, Drew. I'm very disappointed to have to do this, but I'm doing my job. How do we enforce the rules? I can't just look the other way. We've got more evidence that says they did it than not.
12: You do. You honestly believe that?
11: Yeah, the photograph. You can't lie with a photograph. You can laugh all you want. You can't laugh with the pictures. This discussion's over, guys. I can't. I let you guys in here out of respect.
12: Yeah. Oh, yeah. Yeah. Ton of respect. Ton of respect. Wow. Show.
8: I don't blame the dad. I'd be pissed, too. And you know what? I hate when people are like, I can't look the other way. Why not? Why can't you? It really? And he's like, I spent the last 2 days litigating this. 2 days? This is not a real problem. This is a problem that's been created by, like, red tape and, you know, all these brilliant minds at this school who think that they have to make this into an issue. And I'm not really sure. It hasn't really been cleared up for me if it's the MIAA or if it's the school or if it's the whatever, whatever group is deciding this. But whatever top brass thinks this is the right move to punish these kids for cigars, it's so dumb. It's so mean. It's really mean. And you don't have to do it. That's my whole thing. Like, people always love to pretend, Taylor, they have no agency. Like, oh, we have no choice. It's a rule. Well, rules were meant to be broken. You can make exceptions. You can look at something with common sense and take out, you know, look at it as a human being and say, does this make sense? Does the punishment fit the crime? And if the answer is no, then maybe you take a risk as the superintendent or the principal or whoever's making these calls, and maybe you take a risk and you say, I'm going to back these kids. I'm going to let them play. And if the MIAA or if other dweeb parents get mad about it, so be it. I'm standing by these kids. They're good kids. They deserve to be able to play. Take a risk. Life's too short. Stand for something. Stand for common sense. Stand for what you actually know with your own two eyes is the right thing to do.
9: Right. And on the flip side of that, you're taking the kids out of a tournament where you could win a championship for your school. There's a lot of school pride wrapped up in this. And now you've got everybody in the community pissed at you because you thought that this photo, which is not really evidence, it's evidence that they posed with something in their mouths, but that to you just condemns everything, and you've got to take action on that. You didn't even wait to hear the evidence from the parents or, you know, really weigh the concerns of everybody that has called your office for the past 2 days after you made this decision. Doesn't sound like it was well litigated if you didn't consider everybody's input on this decision. I get it, it's yours to make, but you obviously didn't hear or see all the evidence before you made the decision.
8: Yeah, 508 says, feels like there's a MIAA cigar controversy every year. By now it's obvious they have zero tolerance or sense of humor. It's silly, but everyone should know by now. No, I disagree. It doesn't. Just because everybody should know or you think it happens every year, I don't agree that there's nothing they can do. I don't like when people pretend that, oh, we have no choice, you know. And also, if you go into, well, if we let them play, then the next time this controversy stems, okay, then the next time they have fake cigars, you let those kids play too. And here's why I think I have a leg to stand on this. I love cigars. No, I'm just kidding. The reason I think I would like to stand on it is because I'm a square. I'm a rule follower for the most part. But even I know that you can't be like a nation of hall monitors. Like, you're just punishing people. It's like Les Mis. You guy steals a loaf of bread, you throw him in jail for his whole life. This isn't, the punishment needs to fit the crime. That's all I'm saying. Oh, we're getting more texts here. Yes, but if they self-report and the MIAA finds out, then future programs at the school may suffer. The MIAA is ridiculous. Well, maybe that's the problem here. Maybe the MIAA is who I should take this up with, but I don't blame these parents for sticking up for their kids. Sometimes you know your kid's getting screwed over or something's wrong. And as a parent, that's when you have to speak up. That's when you have to say, not on my watch. And he said they're good kids. They all have scholarships. And the principal, here's I guess where I differ, Taylor. And maybe it's easy for me to say because I'm not in his position, and I'll acknowledge that, okay? But I do think that there are certain things in life where you have to decide, do I want to do what I know is the right thing to do and it might cost me, like I might get in serious trouble. The MIAA might pull funding or whatever their threats are. But do I want to do what's right? Or do I want to do what the rules tell me I have to do? And sometimes I do think it's worth it to say, I'm just going to do what's right and let the chips fall where they may. Maybe I get an angry call from the MIAA. Maybe, so the MIAA told Channel 5 News they were not involved in the decision. It was the school. Yeah, this is the thing, 508. I'm getting a lot of mixed signals here. I'm trying to keep up with this on Twitter, and it's blown up a little bit since yesterday because Portnoy tweeted about it, but it's hard to keep up with. Let's go to Mark. Mark, you're up first on the Grace Curley Show today. What's going on, Mark?
13: Hey, Grace and Taylor. How you guys doing?
8: Good. What's up?
13: You know, what do you think of the odds that this principal who made this amazing decision played sports in high school? I'm going to bet that he didn't. Okay? I mean, how do you possibly justify this? Like you said, what is wrong with common sense, and what is wrong with doing the right thing, which would have been to say, look, this is much ado about nothing. They can play. Let's move on to something important.
8: Yeah, and not spend 2 days on it. And if there's fallout from it, at least you'll have the court of public opinion on your side. Even if you do get fallout or you do get pushback, at least you can say, hey, I did what's right and everybody else agrees with me, as opposed to this saying, well, I stood by the books. What good is standing by the books if you're screwing over these kids? And I think you're making the wrong choice. I don't mean to make a bigger deal out of it than it is, because I know it's a lacrosse game, but I wasn't an athlete in high school. I never, got into any of these, like, Final Four or whatever. I stunk at sports, but I know how much it meant to kids who were good at it. I know how much time they put into it. I know how when you're a senior and you're graduating, how important all those milestones are. And, geez, haven't we done enough over the last couple of years of ruining this stuff for young people? Haven't we taken away enough of this stuff and made life as difficult as possible for a lot of them? We locked them down during COVID. We took away their sports. We have them on tablets like 24/7. These are a bunch of kids who are great athletes who had a chance to have fun and to, as Taylor said, to have a little school pride and to make their parents proud and to make their classmates proud. And I don't stand for taking that away from them. I don't care what the rule book says. I don't care how many people are going to text in and go, well, technically speaking, they should have known that when they smoked the cigar. Cool. You want to die on that hill? Go ahead. But not me. Dweebs. Dweeb City. 844-500-4242. Thank you for the call, Mark. I do appreciate your contribution to the show. Let's go to Rob. Rob, you're up next on the Grace Curley Show. Go ahead, Rob.
14: Good afternoon, everyone. The president of the MIAA does not agree with this decision. I heard him in a news announcement on, I think it was, I watched it, so I don't know if I can say the TV station, but anyway.
8: Yeah, you can.
14: Channel 25 had it. They showed him saying it, and he does not agree with this decision. It was never bumped up to them. This was made at a local level, and I believe this is so wrong. The damage you can cause at this age can turn these kids terribly. It's such an offense to work so hard for so long and then to be deprived for no good reason by some paltry little pencil pusher, whatever he is. And he did not have the authority to make this decision. It should have at least been bumped up to the next level if he did not know what to do, because this was wrong. And I hope these young men did not suffer irreversible or unrepairable damage to their lives. They worked hard and they were on a good track, and there's bigger things to consider here than just the black and white of it, which wasn't even right. It's just all wrong, and I feel this should be, you can't reverse it. They can't go back and play the games now. What they have done is inconscionable to these young men.
8: Yeah, well said, Rob. I tend to agree with you. We'll be back. We'll take more calls on this. The phone lines kind of lighten up about these Ipswich lacrosse players. If you're not familiar with this story, took pictures with fake cigars, and because of that, they weren't allowed to play in the Final Four lacrosse game that, as that last caller pointed out, they had earned, they had worked hard for, and it was all because of these cigars. And their parents are saying they were fake cigars. They went over the top to try to make sure that they weren't going to be breaking the rules, and it still came back to bite them. We'll talk more about this. Everybody's talking about weight loss injections because the results are so dramatic. They work by lowering blood sugar and reducing appetite, and that appeals to a lot of people. People want to see weight loss. They want to see dramatic weight loss. But what if you want to see all that, but you don't want to deal with the weekly injections that can sometimes be painful and can oftentimes come with very intense side effects? Well, that's why doctors created a weight loss supplement called Lean, and the results are remarkable. But don't take my word for it. Take Taylor's word for it. Taylor, you've been loving Lean. The studied ingredients in Lean have been shown to lower your blood sugar, and they also curb your appetite and cravings so you're not as hungry. Have you found that to be the case?
9: Absolutely. You know, I'm back on the Lean train, taking my Lean in the morning, 3 capsules right after breakfast. It's not an injection. It's a perfectly safe, natural supplement that helps to kind of curb your appetites for snacks and foraging throughout the day. Just there's no more eating just because you're bored or eating because there's just no other reason than you just want to. You focus on your willpower to maintain your diet and exercise routine a lot better with Lean. I'll be honest, when GLP-1s first became commercially available, I was intrigued, as anybody who has some weight to lose would be. You know, it's kind of it's the get rich quick scheme of weight loss. You know, you drop a bunch of weight really quick. You don't have to do really anything other than inject this stuff into your body. But my wife, having a medical background, said these things probably aren't too good for you. And the side effects and the reports that we're seeing all indicate that that is the case. So I've backed off of that notion. And Lean has, I found it to be a very, very great substitute for if you want to lose a significant amount of weight in a healthy way. This helps you do that.
8: Yeah, and if you guys want to try it out with 20% off and free rush shipping, go to takelean.com.

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8: You were just you heard the news. Number one, New York Times bestseller. Thank you. Well, I'll see you when I get home. I'm on the train. Thanks. Love you.
9: Oh, my gosh. There's nothing the Bidens love and Kamala Harris and these Democrats more than a fake phone call. That was her on the train calling her love bug.
10: I'm a train guy.
9: Calling her better half, Joe Biden, to tell him that the book she wrote, where she claimed she thought he was having a stroke during the debate, and she threw him under the bus for the however many times it's been now to boost her book sales, that she made the New York Times bestsellers list. And I hope it was all worth it. I hope it was all worth it, solidifying the fact that you're a terrible person and an even worse wife, if that's possible, so that you could be a narcissist for 2 weeks and go on a book tour and do these awkward interviews where you're somehow trying to excuse the fact that you pushed your husband, who's in cognitive decline, to run for president, not once, but twice. And then eventually the only person who had his best interest at heart was George Clooney, who didn't even have his best interest at heart, but knew enough that he couldn't do it. And then that's what you're bragging about. That's why you're calling your boo thing on the train to tell him, as if Joe has any idea what she's talking about. I made the New York Times bestseller list. He's like, what? Who is this? How'd you get this number?
10: Joey, baby!
9: In something that Joe Concha wrote, which I was confused because I didn't see her book on Amazon. I didn't really see anyone reading it.

0: You know, people would take out excerpts and stuff, but it was mostly media people. This is what Joe Concha wrote about this. He said, this book at no time broke Amazon's top 10. Zero buzz around it outside of criticism. The New York Times list isn't based on raw numbers like Amazon, but subjectivity around the topic slash author. So in other words, they decided to throw Jill a bone. We'll be back. Stay with us.
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1: From ABC News, I'm Michelle Franzen. At the Pentagon, sections remain on lockdown. Pentagon officials say hazmat teams are investigating what caused a sensor to alert for a potential hazardous air quality issue. ABC's Catherine Falders has details.
2: What we don't know is we don't know why the systems in the Pentagon detected an air quality issue that needed to necessitate these precautionary measures. They said they are working to determine its significance as the systems that they have in there, these detection systems, work to analyze exactly why they went off and what precisely they are detecting.
1: Multiple sources tell ABC News testing to rule out any false positives could take a few hours. Tensions between the U.S. and Iran escalating once again. President Trump posting on social media he could hit Iran very hard tonight if they don't make a deal. And in a phone interview with Fox and Friends, President Trump says his plans could include taking over the major Iranian oil hub, Harg Island, and says Iran wants to make a deal.
3: We can walk in there tomorrow. We could take soldiers. I don't want to have boots on the ground, but if I wanted to, we could put a small group of soldiers and take over the whole place. They're finished.
1: The war taking a toll on prices for oil, gas, and goods here at home, on the heels of the inflation report showing prices are at highs not seen in 3 years for consumers. The producer price index out today showing it jumped 6.5% in May from the previous year. Vance Bolter, the man charged in the attacks against Democratic lawmakers in Minnesota last June, changed his plea today to guilty in his federal case. Bolter admitted he shot and killed Minnesota State Representative Melissa Hortman and also attempted to kill Senator John Hoffman and his wife Yvette.

0: couple who survived the attack were in federal court, according to the Minnesota Star Tribune. Bolter initially pleaded not guilty to 6 federal counts. 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
3: 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A scrap fire at a Berwick recycling center has prompted a water conservation order for the area. Crews could remain on scene at Berwick Iron and Metal Recycling on Route 236 into tomorrow. Residents for the time being are being asked to stop non-essential water use. Right now, Route 236 between Berwick and New Dam Roads is closed. Drivers are being asked to use Blackberry Hill Road as a detour. High Street near Becky's Diner in Portland is closed after the road was washed out overnight this morning. The city says High Street between Commercial and York Streets is closed while repairs are underway, which could take days. Traffic can still travel north on High Street beyond York Street. Democratic U.S. Senate candidate Graham Plattner now attacking incumbent Republican Susan Collins. Among other issues, Plattner says Collins lied to Mainers about protecting abortion rights when she voted to confirm Supreme Court Justice Brett Kavanaugh, which Collins denies.
4: That's obviously not true. The people of Maine know me well, and I know them well.
3: Collins' vote was critical to the confirmation of Kavanaugh, who later voted with other Supreme Court conservatives to overturn abortion protections. A Superior Court judge siding with the Maine Secretary of State over a ballot initiative concerning transgender athletes. That measure would ban transgender athletes from girls' sports in Maine. According to the Portland Press Herald, a Superior Court judge said today that Secretary of State Schenebelos was correct to reject nearly 4,000 signatures that were gathered by petitioners. The decision can still be appealed to the Maine Supreme Court, but the final decision will need to be made by August 1st before ballots are laid out and printed for the November election. FEMA is sending millions to Maine healthcare providers to reimburse for pandemic-related staffing costs.
5: Maine Medical Center in Portland will receive more than $91 million, while Southern Maine Healthcare will get more than $37 million. The funding covers the cost of contract nurses and other medical staff brought in during the COVID-19 pandemic. The Maine Emergency Management Agency will also receive funding to help cover administrative costs tied to major storms that battered the state in early 2023 and 24. Jason Taylor, News Radio WGAN.
3: And Maine will not be taking part in President Trump's state fair. According to the Bangor Daily News, Maine is among at least 6 states that are not sending a delegation to the Great American State Fair coming up this month. It's the same celebration a number of musical artists have pulled out of over concerns the event has become politicized. It's meant to mark the 250th anniversary of the signing of the Declaration of Independence. And now your latest forecast from AccuWeather's Andy Robb.
6: This afternoon, cloudy and humid, a stray thunderstorm, high 78. Cloudy and evening thunderstorm in spots, then fog late, low 62. Clouds and sunshine, a thunderstorm in the afternoon Friday. I-75.
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18: 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DHS Secretary Mark Wayne.

0: Mullen was at a presser and was talking about the pain inflicted in these sanctuary cities and the damage and destruction that these cities, by shielding violent criminal illegal aliens, causes to people who live to those communities in those cities is beyond what I think is ever reported in the media or that any of us really understand. So I wanted to play you this cut. This is Mark Wayne Mullen. Again, he took over for Kristi Noem. He's been doing an excellent job thus far, despite the Democrats trying to kind of rile up their bases outside of detention centers, for example, like Delaney Hall in Newark. It's not working. Mark Wayne Mullen is very serious. He's very by the books here. And I think he's a perfect match for Borders R. Tom Homan. But take a listen to cut 7, please.
1: It's rather called sanctuary cities. Because of President Trump's leadership, we're going into those sanctuary cities. We have mayors like Mondami in New York who want to say you're not welcome. As a mayor, he knows what's happening on the streets. He knows who he's harboring, and at this point in abating, by saying that we can't go operate, we're going to. We're going to go find the worst of the worst. We're going to rescue as many kids as we possibly can. We're going to enforce our nation's laws, and we're going to right the wrongs that the Biden administration turned a blind eye to. It's because of President Trump's leadership.
0: Yeah, and joining us now is Angel Dad, Joe Abraham, who's been nice enough to the show. We wanted to check back in with him. Joe has his own heartbreaking story. His daughter, Katie Abraham, was killed in Illinois by an intoxicated illegal immigrant. And he has been so courageous in sharing that story and trying to get the message out about these cities and states that are being mismanaged and really putting their citizens in danger, as he's seen so tragically firsthand. Joe, thanks so much for coming on. What do you make of those remarks from DHS Mullen? And talk to me a little bit about what's going on in Illinois right now.
2: Sure. And those remarks are right on. The one thing I would say I would change on that is that the Biden administration didn't turn a blind eye. This was done purposefully. They knew what they were doing, and they didn't worry about the trade-offs. They actually just literally lied to everyone, everything from secured border to there are no trade-offs or consequences. And yeah, baby died because of a chain of failures. Think about it's just not an intoxicated illegal immigrant driving that shouldn't have been. He had HIVs being treated for HIV. No one checked him on that in Illinois. He had not one day of formal education. No one helped him educational-wise, job training-wise, nothing. He was previously deported. He was using aliases. He's a Guatemalan national, using Mexican aliases. Still had a driver's license. Illinois issued him a driver's license under false identities. They allowed him on the roads. They left him aimlessly to roam around. What did he do? He killed two women, one of them my daughter. It's literally something that you cannot even comprehend. It is so incoherent. Everything from the Biden administration to the J.B. Pritzkers of the world. Everything, if you just listen to them, everything they say is incoherent.
0: Yeah, and I want to talk about J.B. Pritzker and the way your family was treated after this horrific event, which, as you've pointed out, could have been avoided. You wrote, but what permanently divided, and by the way, if anyone's curious, you can read a lot of Joe's work at townhall.com. You said, but what permanently divided me from many Illinois leaders was not only the policy failure itself, it was the response afterward. My family did not receive the concern, compassion, and moral seriousness we believed would come from those entrusted to lead this state. Instead, we were largely met with silence, political discomfort, in the sense that acknowledging our tragedy, honestly, was inconvenient to preferred narratives. I'm so glad you're hitting on this, because when you turn on the TV, you have a sympathetic narrative and you have this attempt to draw sympathy from people over oftentimes fake news stories. And you have like Miss Rachel outside the detention center at Delaney Hall. They're trying to convince people there's a hunger strike that, by what I've been reading and by the reporting from the Daily Wire, isn't even occurring. And so there is an attempt to make people feel sorry for this story or for what's happening, but it's never about the people who have lost their children or their loved ones to this mass illegal immigration. How do you make heads or tails of that when there's sympathy out there, but it's never for you?
2: No, it's So it's always selective. There's a selective compassion. And look, it's great that high-minded people want to be compassionate, but compassion without any type of guardrails is reckless. And there's a way to do it and a way not to do it. And between 2021 and 2025, that was the way not to do it. And we should have learned from that. And I saw this firsthand, by the way, what you're talking about, Delaney Hall. I saw this firsthand at Broadview. That was a facility outside Chicago that I went to. And I went to see what these people were talking about. And if you were to listen to everything and all these reports, all you'd hear about is women and children, pregnant women, children in dungeons being tortured day after day, citizens as well. That's all you ever hear. There's just no honesty in it. There's no principle to it. And it's very frustrating to watch when you look at something like us, who we've done all the right things. We felt like we've done everything properly. And then literally J.B. Pritzker, state of Illinois, turned their backs on us, wouldn't even talk to us. It's so, you know, the same people that are on top of the mountaintop yelling compassion gave us zero, turned their backs as if, look, policies have consequences and we ought to recognize that. There's no shame in that. So what they've done, how they've, we have no leadership in Illinois. If you listen to J.B. Pritzker's press conferences, this is a man who cannot accept responsibility for anything. Everything is always someone else's fault. I mean, we're going to lose the Chicago Bears because of his incompetence.
0: I was just going to say, yeah. Joe, you know, people vote with their feet and people have left in droves because of these policies and because of this mismanagement of the state and fraud and everything else. But at the same time, you could be losing a stadium because no one wants to be there anymore.
2: That's true. You can't say that. Here's a guy who talks on both sides of his mouth. Hey, I will not raise taxes for the Chicago Bears, but I'll raise all kinds of taxes to pay $2, $3, $4 billion to people who shouldn't even be here, who was never vetted. It's okay to have an immigration policy, not like this. And then you can't talk out of both sides of your mouth. Why don't you just run the state properly where it encourages people to want to come and not force people to stay? And the Chicago Bears, you can't blame them. This is Illinois. I know about other places. Illinois is a terrible environment. No businesses and no families really want to stay. That's one of the reasons why they need illegal immigration to entice them to come here, because it fills the roles here. I'm not saying voting, but it fills a political apportionment, right? Congress, funding, these type of things. So it's really disheartening to watch some of our Illinois politicians speak.
0: And what would be your message? Because I'm here in Massachusetts, Joe, and our governor oftentimes is bragging about the lack of collaboration between the state and ICE officers. What would be your message to mayors like the mayor we have, Mayor Wu, and governors like Maura Healey, who take it as like a point of pride that they are not working with the men and women of our Border Patrol to extract dangerous criminals from this country?
2: Yeah, this is not leadership. There's no wisdom to this either. And if you think you're going to denigrate a law enforcement agency and think you're going to control it and contain it within that one agency, you are so unwise, I don't even know what to say. This will bleed through. Is this just another defund the police type of thing? You cannot contain and control this. You see this every day now in local streets, people disrespecting law enforcement in every way. You cannot contain it. And it's so reckless. Their rhetoric. It has consequences, and I'm living it every day. I'm in the grave with Katie.
0: Joe, I wanted to ask you one more question. As we're talking about illegal immigration and we're talking about the politics that are involved, and you wrote in this piece in Town Hall, and I'm paraphrasing here, that your daughter's not a statistic. She's not something that either works for a narrative or doesn't work for a narrative. She was a person with a whole life ahead of her that she's no longer going to have. And as we're talking about this, I'm thinking back to all of the dramatics and grandstanding over the bill to fund Homeland Security that actually was just signed by Trump, and it's $70 billion. And to sum it up really quickly for people here, all that stuff, you know, the shutting down of the TSA, people in long lines at the airport, people not getting to where they needed to go, people missing weddings or funerals or anything like that, it was all for PR. It was all for the optics of it. They did not accomplish anything with that. And now today, here I am telling people that the Senate passed a $70 billion

0: funding package, and the House approved it on Tuesday. So what do you make of that?
1: What I make of it is these so-called leaders, which I don't believe they are, they're, you cannot lead without wisdom and real compassion, not selective compassion. They want to inflict harm. To me, it seemed like they were just inflicting pain and suffering on the citizens in order to coerce them to follow a certain path. Coercion is not the right way to do anything. You know who uses coercion? A lot of socialist countries, a lot of communist countries. They must coerce, right? There's no way of persuading. No one persuades anymore. So good for the Congress. I know it was a one-sided vote, but until you change laws, these agencies need to be funded. They need to be able to do their jobs properly, and they need to follow the laws. I don't understand this. I can follow some laws, but not others. Some are more suggestive. Others are, we're going to really come down hard on people. So, for anyone to follow these voices is, again, to me, very, very frustrating to watch, because I've lived it. None of these people care about the same people screaming about this and saying they're not going to fund it. They will turn their backs on any family, just like they've done with mine.
0: Everyone give at Angel Dad Joe a follow on X, because you will be able to read all of his pieces. He's putting them out weekly, sometimes multiple times a week, and they'll move you. They will bring you to tears, but they'll also really expose the hypocrisy that is causing so much damage throughout this country and to families like the Abrahams. Thank you so much, Joe. I appreciate it. I always love when you come on and you share your story with us. We will be right back. We'll take your calls. We're going to talk a little bit about Grant Plattner. I know people are getting a little sick of the Plattner stuff, but I just want to give you an update on the main Senate candidate, because I think there's some important things to keep in mind as we talk about the timeline leading up to this midterm. We'll talk about that when we come back. Stay with us.
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0: Welcome back, everyone, to the Grace Curley Show, and thank you for joining us. 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Taylor, what is the poll question, and what are the results thus far?
1: Today's poll question, which you can vote in at gracecurlyshow.com, is how do you feel about the UFC Freedom 250 fights taking place on the White House lawn? Awesome or unbecoming?
0: Awesome.
1: 67% say awesome. 33% saying it's unbecoming.
0: Wow. I wonder how they feel about Cigargate. This is, you know, everybody's getting real high on their horse today. No, I get it. It's not for everybody. Some people think, you know, here's what I'll say. He's doing it on the grass. They're setting it up on the grass. I saw it today. It could be worse. Like, he could have set it up in the Lincoln bedroom or something, you know? We could have been dealing with, hey, let's take this down. Oh, and speaking of that, Taylor, I do think that one of the things that had to fall by the wayside for this $70 billion to go through was Trump's ballroom. I did hear that somewhere, that that was part of the negotiation, but I'm not quite sure. Graham Plattner. Graham Plattner's in this race now. They're all very pleased with themselves, all these Democrats. They think he's great. They think everything's going to be fine. He has no self-awareness. If you want more evidence of that, take a listen to him. This is on Jen Psaki's show, the true Baghdad Bob, Jen Psaki, and she's ready to play the part for him. This is Cut 9.
2: You also have your first ad out today, which is focused on the Epstein class. We've heard Ro Khanna and John Ossoff and others use that same term. Why do you think that works? And why do you think people in Maine and perhaps in Georgia and other states really resonate with that?
3: Well, because it's the perfect encapsulation of what everybody knows already to be true, which is that there is a class of people in our society who are unaccountable, who live above the rules, who can even engage in some of the most depraved, horrific acts and not face consequences merely because they have money and access to power. The reason that I bring it up, the reason that we have it in the ad, I have been talking about this to all my buddies and friends for the past year. Like, it's what I hear about at the boat launch. It's what we talk about when we're frankly even out on the water. It's what you overhear when you're sitting in a bar having a beer. That's
0: oh,
3: what
0: God.
3: We're talking about down here. Because
0: oh, my, we know. You're such a normal guy. Okay, towel man, towel below the hips man, porta potty man. It's what you hear when you're in the porta potty. You know, it's what I've been talking about when I'm sending pictures on Kick. This is what everybody's talking about. The fact that this man thinks it's a good idea, given his current situation, to talk about the Epstein class and to throw stones of that nature, big stones. It takes big stones to throw stones like that, Taylor. That's all I'm going to say.
1: Have you heard the ad? It's very weak.
3: Some of the most powerful Democrats and Republicans in the country were on Epstein Island. It seems the only thing the party establishments can agree on is a love of Jeffrey Epstein and a hatred of me. I'm Graham Plattner, and I approve this message because together we will take back our government from the Epstein class.
1: So now his platform is Epstein? I don't get it.
0: I guess so. And I'm going to reiterate what Byron York said yesterday. I'm not going to add anything in. I'm just going to reiterate what he pointed out, which is this camp, the Plattner camp, who's ever left there, Moritz Katz and the rest of this crew, they admitted that he was on Kick messaging six women while he was married, correct? And he says it's normal. He's now claiming, like, this is what all people do. You know, people send sexy sext messages, and this is just normal. Like, we're just changing the goalpost now. Like, oh, no, first it wasn't happening. Now it's happening. But it's normal that it's happening. Fine. You're messaging six women. We don't know anything about these six women. And why do I get the sense that maybe there's people out there who do know something about these six women? And perhaps, and this is the rumblings that I've been hearing, perhaps they know something about these women, but they're waiting. They're waiting. Maybe some of this bad info about Graham Plattner isn't going to come out right now. It's going to come out once it's solidified after July. There's a certain date in July they can still swap them out. Once they know, once they can say to Democrats, you can't do anything now, he's all yours. But I'm glad that he hasn't eaten any humble pie.
4: Just yet. We'll be right back.
5: Stack it up. Stack it up. With Local Silverman, you stack it up.
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9: ABC News, I'm Michelle Franz, and Pentagon officials say sections of the high-security building are in lockdown after systems triggered an air quality incident. ABC's Louis Martinez says some workers sheltering in place until tests by hazmat crews are concluded.
10: This is a very large building. 23,000 people work there on any given day, and the Pentagon has five sides, five floors, five concentric rings, and when you could be working in one of those wedge areas, one of those corners of the building, and can be completely unaffected by something that's going on in another part of the building.
9: Secretary of State Marco Rubio announced the U.S. will sanction Cuba's state-owned gas and oil company, alleging Cuba's government was using it as a tool of repression and self-serving the regime. In Mexico, protests ahead of the World Cup's first match in Mexico City tonight. Demonstrators using the high-profile event to bring light to various causes, including missing individuals. This is ABC News.
11: 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High Street near Becky's Diner in Portland is closed after the road was washed out overnight this morning. The city says High Street between Commercial and York Streets is closed while repairs are underway, which could take days. Traffic can still travel north on High Street beyond York Street. A scrap fire at a Berwick recycling center has prompted a water conservation order for the area. Crews could remain on scene at Berwick Iron and Metal Recycling on Route 236 into tomorrow. In the meantime, residents are being asked to stop non-essential water use. Also, Route 236 is closed. A Bangor man pleaded guilty to murder for the death of his 10-year-old son. 35-year-old Joshua Smith entered his plea this morning, days before his trial was set to begin. Smith is the second family member to plead guilty in connection with the death of Braxton Smith. The boy died in February of 2024 after years of abuse at the hands of family members, including his mother, Jem Bean, who pleaded guilty to manslaughter. And there are concerns among ATV riders in Maine about people using unlawfully heavy vehicles that risk tearing up the trails, which are almost all privately owned. Exeter Explorers ATV Club President Heather Schmelter says there are irresponsible ATV riders causing destruction.
12: We have problems with people that will ride through the fields and wrecking our farmers' crops. We have people that will ride off-rail.
11: According to CBS 13, ATV clubs say the key to keeping privately owned trails open is for riders to act responsibly. And now your latest forecast from AccuWeather's Andy Robb.
13: This afternoon, cloudy and humid, a stray thunderstorm, high 78. Cloudy and evening thunderstorm in spots, then fog late, low 62. Clouds and sunshine, a thunderstorm in the afternoon Friday, high 75.
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1: Breaking news from President Trump's Truth Social. Based on the fact that discussions with the Islamic Republic of Iran have been brought to the highest level of Iranian leadership and approved, I have, as President of the United States of America, canceled the scheduled strikes and bombings against Iran this evening. Discussions and final points have been in both concept and great detail approved by all parties involved. Et cetera, et cetera. Naval blockade will remain in full force and effect until this transaction is finalized. Time and place of the signing to be announced shortly. Donald J. Trump, President of the United States of America.
0: This is so disappointing. This is really like the same thing every single flipping day. Maybe I'm wrong. Like I always say, I hope I'm wrong. I hope this is the one time where they actually decide to abide by the ceasefire or by the new points of the deal. And tomorrow, as we keep being told like 38 times, tomorrow's the day and the next day and maybe by next week and by Monday and very shortly. And this was the first time where Trump's, not exaggeration, but like his way of speaking and his way of, I don't know how I would describe it. I guess maybe exaggeration is the right word, has really gotten under my skin. It's never gotten under my skin before. I don't care when he talks about like, oh, you know, I had the biggest rally. There were so many people there. You wouldn't believe it. That stuff doesn't bother me. This, though, is really starting to piss me off. Like the tomorrow, the next day. You're giving us the run. You're getting the runaround from them, and you're giving us the runaround. It's how it feels to me. And I was very much, and I said that earlier, Taylor. I said I'm cautiously optimistic, disappointed to hear that. I don't think it's going to lead to what he thinks it's going to lead to. But he obviously knows more than I do. So hopefully, I'm just in trust in Trump mode at this point because I have nothing else to go off of. I have to imagine he's been right on so many things, and he has good instincts on so many things. So just because I can't figure this one out yet doesn't mean that I think I'm right. It's exasperating after a bit. Don't you find, Taylor? It's Groundhog Day. How we keep saying it's Groundhog Day, I kind of feel the same way.
1: Yeah, I agree. I'm erring on the side of I'll believe it when I see it. But this does give me a little bit more hope that there is an agreement of the deal by everybody. And it's not just discussions,
0: which is no small feat, by the way.
1: They've agreed to discussions and they're negotiating in good faith and blah blah blah blah blah. This time might be different, but I'm not holding my breath.
0: So he's saying we have an agreement.
1: Yes.
0: Okay.
1: Approve.
0: I agree with you because the stuff about we have an agreement to continue talks makes me wanna.
1: Let me reread this. Based on the fact that discussions with the Islamic Republic of Iran have been brought to the highest level of Iranian leadership and approved. So is that okay? Discussions and final points have been in both concept and great detail approved by all parties. Iran is not part of that list.
0: Meeting, Taylor, and someone's like, okay, so before we get into the meeting, I have a couple points I want to go over. And you're like, wait, we're not, this isn't part of the meeting? We haven't even started the meeting yet? Or you're at a graduation speech and it's like, hey, there's three things I want you guys to take away from this. And you're only on point one and you're thinking, we still have two more points before this thing wraps up. The talks of a talk of an agreement to a negotiation that eventually will lead to a discussion of another agreement drives me nuts. And I'm just running out of patience. I think everyone is. And here's the weird thing is that there's a lot of people like me who didn't have a problem with the conflict. I didn't have a problem with going in there when Pete Hegseth and Operation Epic Fury and, you know, taking out the Navy and things were moving in a very fast in very productive direction where I could look every day and go, this is what they did. This is what they did. This is who they took out. This is what's happening. But we have been in such a, and I know they call it a ceasefire, but I'm going to call it like a fog or a pause or just no man's land of this conflict. And that's what I'm tired of. You either have to, this is my very brilliant foreign policy analysis, okay? This is what they come calling for. You either have to bleep or get off the pot. It's time. Either do it or don't do it. But this is the last one I can deal with. And then, not that it makes a difference to them, Taylor. They're like, oh no. Grace says this is the last one. I'm like the parent who's making empty threats. You better. This is the last chance you're gonna get.
1: Two and a half.
0: I'm two and a half right now. I'm giving everyone two and a half. I want to talk. Now that we have that, we'll keep an eye on it. As Taylor said, it's just I'll believe it when I see it. Like, show me it when it's done. Show me it when we can say woohoo. And also, it's got to be other people saying woohoo. It can't just be Trump because he's been saying woohoo this whole time. He's been like, victory, it's over, war is over, we've won. No. I'm going to need a couple of other people who I trust in the media. There's not a lot of them, but there's a few voices that I trust on this to declare it a good deal, two thumbs up, and some sort of victory before I even really dive into this any further. Now, that's going on there. Meanwhile, I did want to play this Jimmy Kimmel cut because Spencer Pratt, at the beginning of the vote count for the mayoral election in L.A., looked like he was going to win. In fact, it was looking so good for him that Nithya Raman, the random city councilwoman, actually gave what a lot of people thought sounded like a concession speech. And then, miraculously, as the days went on and the votes came in, most of the votes started going to Nithya. Even Karen Bass, who was crushing it in the beginning, didn't hold a candle to Nithya Raman, who most people didn't even know her name. Spencer Pratt, he pegged her right as the Nithya Raman random city councilwoman. Suddenly, she's getting all this support, and then she runs away with it, and Karen Bass gets the top spot, and Nithya Raman gets the second spot, and it's a runoff. And Spencer Pratt left in the dust. Now, someone who has been harping on Spencer Pratt and denigrating him and making fun of him and saying that he has no experience and how dare he want to run and stumping shamelessly for Karen Bass and Nithya Raman, stumping for anyone but Spencer, because apparently Jimmy Kimmel thinks the state of L.A. right now, it's in great shape, and he wants to see more of it. He wants to see more human feces on the sidewalk. He wants to see more syringes in the parks. And now, rather than just keeping his mouth shut, he already embarrassed himself so much over the last few weeks by going so hard against Spencer Pratt for nothing. Like, he was so mad at Spencer for being a reality TV star, as if it hasn't worked for other politicians in the past. But then he doesn't even have the wherewithal to just take the win. I consider it a loss, but it's obviously a win for Jimmy Kimmel, that Spencer Pratt, who wants to eliminate the homeless camps and eliminate the human feces, isn't going to have a shot at the mayoral race. Big win for Jimmy Kimmel. Instead of just taking that win, he has to come out and gloat. And take a listen to what he said. This is cut five.
15: So now we wait to hear from Spencer Pratt. You know, he clearly promised that if Karen Bass or Nithya Raman were elected mayor, he's going to move out of L.A. He said he was done with L.A. And Spencer, if you're watching, we are so, so sorry to see you go. But we do know we're going to miss the hell out of you. You're a man of your word, and you've got to go. You said you were going to go. And I know things might be tight right now, especially the out-of-state donation money is running out. Moving is expensive. So to help you out, we rented you a U-Haul. It has plenty of room. It's got two beds, tables, chairs, all your crystals, whatever you want. Our staff spent the whole day decorating it for you. And everybody that will notice you and wave goodbye as you leave. And I hope that you and Heidi are happy wherever it is you go. Maybe you could be mayor there. Or maybe just run for mayor and finish in third place there. It could be fun for your new reality show season two. Either way.
0: Can you pause it? Spencer Pratt wrote back to this and said, Jimmy Kimmel, I guess you missed the part of the story. I don't need a U-Haul. I have nothing left to pack. And he put up a video of all the rubble and just, you know, his house just completely burned to the ground because of the Palisade fires. I just want to say, there are people in the biz. And by the biz, I mean, yeah, media, comedy, whatever, but also politics. And just this, you know, just the public life in general, where you go, I really disagree with this person. This person, I don't think this person is funny. And then there are people you look at them and go, you seem like a really mean person. You seem like a really bad person. And that is what I would say about Jimmy Kimmel. And I don't think, Taylor, I say that a lot. I pretty much reserve it for very specific cases. But to go out there and gloat over the fact that this guy lost when so many people have been putting their last hopes on the fact that maybe he would win, to kick those people who already feel like it was stolen from them. I mean, we can argue about that another day, but there's a lot of people who feel that they were disenfranchised, that their votes didn't count, or that the whole thing was rigged and all these dumps of mail-in ballots were completely fake. And so to tell those people, not only like you lost, but I'm gloating about it, and I think you're the guy that you liked was such a loser, and I'm going to give him a U-Haul even though he has nothing left, like so many of you. Jimmy Kimmel's fine, obviously. Obviously, things are going great for Jimmy Kimmel, but so many of these people that he's laughing at who supported Spencer Pratt are in the same boat as Spencer Pratt, or in the same U-Haul, I should say, in the same Airstream. They don't have stuff anymore. Their house is burnt down. They can't rebuild. They can't get the permits. They can't get the insurance money. They're in the same boat as him. And so what you're saying to those people is, ha-ha, it's so much fun where I am, and it must suck to be you. And these people have been screwed over by their government. They've been screwed over by the left. They've been screwed over by all the people that Jimmy Kimmel ass-kisses every night on his lowly-rated show. And then to take that and to taunt those people, and to taunt Spencer Pratt, who put up a good fight, and was speaking out for people who feel beleaguered and left behind and screwed over and they're angry. I just find it gross. I just find
16: real bad man.
0: I just find him really gross. And I had this conversation. I should mention this. I was with Aaron Chadbourne yesterday, Taylor, celebrating he's Realtor of the Year. And we were talking about Pete Buttigieg because they graduated from Harvard together. And I said, ugh, he drives me crazy. I hope this wasn't off the record conversation, but I said, ugh, he drives me crazy. And Aaron said, I know he does, but he's a good guy. He is a good guy. And he said, some of these people, you know, you could disagree with them and they're not good people, but he's a good guy. And I took that. I knew what he meant, where it's like, yeah, we disagree on things, but I don't think that's an evil person. To do that, to go out there, this Jimmy Kimmel makes so much money. You know, and he's supposed to be doing a show that makes people laugh. And what he decides to do with his platform is stump for Karen Bass and stump for Nithya Raman and try to take down Spencer Pratt. And then when you accomplish it, that's not enough. You know, it's like what Howie says about it's not enough to eat from the trough. You have to lick the plate. It's not enough to take the win. You've got to be such a sore winner about it. You've got to be such a jackass and make everybody feel worse. As if the people who supported Spencer Pratt, as if they don't feel enough of a loss where they're like, oh man, now I have to leave too because there's nothing left for me here. He's rubbing it in their faces.
1: Kind of equate it to the laughter one would receive from being a class clown, and he's moved on from that to being the class bully and beating up on the you know, the poor kid who can't defend himself, and everybody else is laughing at the folly of the poor kid. That's the kind of laughter that's being generated by his audiences.
0: Yes,
1: when he's putting
0: that's
1: down
0: a good
1: his,
0: analogy. That's
1: his,
0: a good analogy.
1: You know, victims.
0: Yeah, and they're all just in the audience, too. You're right. It's like those people, I get it. They're clapping seals. They don't even know what they're laughing at. They don't even know why they're there. They probably just stumbled in. But there was something about that cut where I thought, oof, not good. That's not good karma. That's just not a good way to be. It's one thing, you know, you win. But I don't know. And maybe I do, too. I don't know. Maybe I do. I can never remember a time where I would go out there and be so nasty to someone whose greatest sin was getting his house burned down or tweeting about Alex Jones like 10 years ago. What was his grave sin that he committed against Jimmy Kimmel? Because Jimmy Kimmel has so many people, for a guy who you'd think would be so grateful, he's like living the American dream, making all this money, doing this funny ha ha ha ha ha show every night, which I would assume was a big dream of his at one point back in the day when he was wearing blackface. I don't know what he's so angry about, and specifically what he's so angry at Spencer Pratt about. You're mad at him that his house burned down and he was trying to change what's going on in L.A.? You don't think there's a problem in L.A.? You admitted that you don't think things are going well there. So let's put in Karen Bass. Let's give her another shot at this. She can't make things worse, right? Meh, I don't know. We'll see when she starts giving teeth to the meth heads if things get better or worse. I guess it's part of the experiment, right? Take Two, Karen Bass. And who said, they said there's no second acts in American Life. She's going to show us, if she wins this, she's going to get to show. And I hope everybody votes for Nithya Raman. I hope they get the socialists and then all the people in L.A. who were normal and all these celebrities who were stumping for Spencer and throwing him fundraisers. I hope they leave. And I hope they leave the socialist and the homeless encampments and the drug addicts. I hope they say, good luck. You're not having us to kick around anymore. We're following Spencer Pratt's U-Haul and we're getting out of here. We will be right back. Don't go anywhere. It's the Grace Curley Show.
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0: 339 says, Jimmy Kimmel is just plain mean. You're right, Grace. Dunking on a guy who wanted to make L.A. better and lost his home, and now he's telling him to move out. Yeah, it just seemed a little unnecessary to me. Maybe I'm getting soft, but I don't know. And the other thing about Kimmel is, like, I just checked out his socials. It used to be that they would make some jokes that were political, and I don't know if they're hoping that people who don't agree with them will just, you know, deal with that and listen to the rest of the funny parts. But if you watch his show now, it's all this. That's all it is. It's having political candidates on. It's having Democrat media people on. It's talking about Trump. It's talking about local races. It's really just Jimmy Kimmel being able to... It's like the person in your neighborhood who goes on Facebook and writes all their political beliefs, but he has a bigger platform. And he just gets to share everything that makes him angry and every political belief that he's ever had. He gets to share it on his show, which is fine. But I just don't understand how, if you are trying to appeal to the entire country, you think you're going to do it in this way. It's not entertaining. Interviewing Democrat candidates and bashing Spencer Pratt. You think that that's what's going to help the ratings? Now, I also want to mention, speaking of celebrities, a lot of celebrities weighing into this Carmelo Anthony drama, which, by the way, now he's claiming he's penniless. So his GoFundMe that his family set up raised $625,000, but now he's telling a judge on this murder conviction appeal that he can't afford a lawyer. So I guess the $625,000 is being used by his family, but it's not going to be used for his lawyer. So he may be using a taxpayer-funded lawyer. But I wanted you to hear Cardi B. She is the rapper who once bragged about roofing men so she could steal from them and drugging men so she could steal from them, and also was a big part of the Kamala Harris campaign. She was the one who had the teleprompter issue where she had to read off her phone. This is what she was saying about what she's going to have to explain to her sons because of the Carmelo Anthony verdict.
1: I sure learned something from this. I learned to tell my sons, if a white boy, do not argue with no white boys, because baby, ain't no law protecting you if something goes down with them. That's what I learned from this case. I'm going to tell my sons, you argue with a white boy, walk the f- away. Because the law don't protect you.
2: Joey, baby!
0: Yeah, the law doesn't protect you if you stab someone to death. I know she's not a lawyer. I'm not a lawyer either. So maybe we need to bring in an expert here to really lay out what's happening. But the law has never protected anyone when it comes to murdering somebody else. And you should explain that to your kids. Everyone should explain that to their kids. If you murder someone, you're probably going to end up in prison. As you should. But you should definitely explain that to your kids so they know it. And one other thing I would mention here about Cardi B and all this noise around this verdict is that they keep leaving out the fact that the witnesses who were testifying against Carmelo Anthony's defense, because he didn't take the stand, many of them were black. So are they trying to purport that these black young men set up Carmelo Anthony and lied on behalf of the victim here, lied on behalf of Austin Metcalf, who was stabbed to death? Maybe that's the case they're trying to make, but I'm perplexed by that. If it's all about race, if it's all about he's being treated unfairly because he's black, why did the witnesses corroborate the prosecution's case here? Why didn't they agree or corroborate Carmelo Anthony's defense? Make that one make sense. But definitely tell your kids, if they stab someone to death, they will be held accountable. There's no law protecting them from that. I'll see you tomorrow.
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6: From ABC News, I'm Michelle Franzen. Hours after threatening Iran with new strikes as early as tonight, if Iran didn't finalize a peace deal and reopen the Strait of Hormuz, President Trump now says he's calling off new military strikes. ABC's Martha Raddatz says both the U.S. and Iran continue to trade targeted attacks amid a fragile ceasefire.
7: Iran has fired back, again launching its own missiles at U.S. bases in Kuwait and Bahrain. All the missiles intercepted, but debris damaging homes, vehicles, and causing minor injuries to a child in Bahrain.
6: Moments ago, the Pentagon giving the all clear after hazmat crews responded to a potential air quality issue at the facility, triggered by sophisticated sensors, officials say, in certain sections, which then went on lockdown. Pentagon spokesperson Sean Parnell calling it a false alarm, saying additional testing confirmed no hazard exists and normal operations have resumed. Three separate efforts in the Senate to unanimously pass short-term extensions of FISA authorities ahead of tomorrow's deadline failed today. It comes after House lawmakers also failed to pass an extension. Here's ABC Stephen Portnoy.
8: FISA Section 702 allows for warrantless wiretaps of overseas targets. It's been described by officials of both parties as a critical surveillance tool. The law permitting it has never expired, but it's set to tomorrow. Democrats who would be inclined to support a short-term extension are withholding their support, citing the president's choice of mortgage watchdog and Trump loyalist Bill Pulte to be acting director of national intelligence. Despite Pulte's lack of national security experience, Trump says he wants him in the role to downsize the DNI's office.
6: Celebrations in New York City over the New York Knicks' last-minute Game 4 win against the San Antonio Spurs last night, leading to police arresting more than 50 people. Outside Madison Square Garden, New York police say due to rowdy fans picking fights, climbing poles and scaffolding, and setting off fireworks and smoke bombs. You're listening to ABC News.
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11: 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A water conservation order is in effect for residents in Berwick, where crews are battling a scrap fire at a recycling center. Crews could remain on scene at Berwick Iron and Metal Recycling on Route 236 into tomorrow. For now, residents are being asked to stop non-essential water use. Right now, Route 236 is closed. Another road closure in Portland near Becky's Diner, where High Street is closed after the road was washed out overnight this morning. The city says High Street between Commercial and York Streets is closed while those repairs take place, which could take days. Traffic can still travel north on High Street beyond York Street. Two teenagers are in custody after police in Lisbon Falls say they assaulted another minor, then started a fire in a wooded area. There was a shelter-in-place order in effect late Wednesday afternoon while six police agencies searched for the suspects, which had this resident counting police cruisers in the area.
12: We had Lisbon PD, Thompson PD, the Maine State Police, the Sheriff Department, everyone going up and down the street.
11: And both teenage suspects were eventually tracked down and taken to the State Youth Detention Center in South Portland on felony charges. Two people from Skowhegan face drug dealing charges after being pulled over in a traffic stop in Anson late Tuesday night.
13: Somerset County deputies say they arrested 49-year-old Jessica Salisbury and 24-year-old Zachariah Sawyer after finding quantities of crack cocaine, fentanyl, suboxone, and methamphetamine in their vehicle. Salisbury's being held without bail, while Sawyer faces felony drug trafficking charges and a $75,000 bail. Both are being held at the Somerset County Jail and can face more charges. Jason Taylor, News Radio WGAN.
11: And Maine will not be taking part in President Trump's state fair. According to the Bangor Daily News, Maine is among at least six states that are not sending a delegation to the Great American State Fair coming up later this month. It's the same celebration that a number of musical artists have pulled out over concerns the event has become politicized. The event is meant to mark the 250th anniversary of the signing of the Declaration of Independence. Now your latest forecast from AccuWeather's Andy Robb.
14: Humid this afternoon, mostly cloudy, a stray thunderstorm, high 78. An evening thunderstorm in spots, then clouds and fog late, low 62. Clouds and sunshine Friday, an afternoon thunderstorm, high 75. Saturday, clouds and sunshine, the high 82 and the high 78 on Sunday.
11: It's 72 and partly sunny in York. Next high tide at Portland Harbor is 818 tonight. 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

0: Welcome to the Howie Carr Show, 844-500-4242, 844-500-4242. It's Groundhog Day again. Trump, new Iran strikes on hold, blockade still on. The previous headline was, Trump, we're going to bomb the bleep out of them. We're going to take Karg Island. Hegseth, we're negotiating by bombs. Now it's never mind. Never mind. We're going to take a lot of calls on this, obviously, and see what you think. 844-500-4242. First thing, though, I wanted to talk about is a little bit of local news. And try not to let this destroy your faith in the integrity of the Gateway City Democrat machine politics in Massachusetts. The mayor of Brockton, formerly the city of champions, now the city of God only knows what, had a high school graduation last Saturday, and the mayor, Moises Rodriguez, or Mose Rodriguez, I guess it's pronounced, Mose Rodriguez, M-O-I-S-E-S Rodriguez, he's from Africa. He's from the same country as Tanya Fernandez Anderson. They've really given us a lot of great politicians lately. She just got out of prison recently. Boston City Councilor, illegal alien Muslim, Boston City Councilor from Roxbury. Remember her greatest moment?
1: What the f*** do I have to do in this council in order to get respect as a black woman?
0: So, now we have another Cape Verdean in elected politics, a little bit south of Roxbury in Brockton, Moise Rodriguez. Police are investigating after a woman interrupted Brockton High School's graduation ceremony on Saturday to accuse the city's mayor of inappropriate behavior towards her daughter. You see this? This is an amazing video here. She's running towards the stage. And then she starts. Screaming. Here it is. Cut one.
2: The class of 2026.
3: Get out of here! You know what you did to my daughter. You know what you did to my daughter. You have to get out of here. Hell graduation. No, no, no, no. You can see hell graduation for Judy. No, no, no. And you're not supposed to be here.
2: I just want to say for the parents that are here, thank you for the work that you've done to help our community.
0: From Eric Swalwell to Graham Platner to now the mayor of Brockton, Mayor Rodriguez. You know what you did to my daughter. You know what you did to my daughter. What does that mean? Apparently, the Plymouth District Attorney's Office said a student and her parents filed a formal complaint against the mayor with the city's public school system. It stemmed from an interaction. An interaction. Is that the euphemism they're using now? Had during a yearly school parade last month. Upon learning of this concern, Mayor Rodriguez, however it's pronounced, fully cooperated with the Brockton Public Schools. Rodriguez, the mayor, said school officials said they had received a request that he not attend the graduation ceremony, but he decided to deliver a speech without handing out diplomas. Because I guess he didn't want to inappropriately touch anybody, especially some female graduates of the school. But he was going to deliver a speech. Ugh, what a mess. This is what happens. You know, again, from Tanya Fernandez Anderson to the mayor of Brockton, this is they're not sending us their best from from Africa anyway. 508. I got out of Brockton in 93. Needless to say, no regrets. It's pronounced Moses. Moses. Not Moses. Moses. I'm going to call him the mayor. Should I call him Alcalde? Alcalde Rodriguez? I guess his native tongue would be some kind of primitive Portuguese dialect in Cape Verde. But that's okay. But, you know, if you have any doubts about this guy's, ability to deal with children, he previously worked as a child protection specialist for the Archdiocese of Boston. Well, that, then everything must be a misunderstanding if he worked for the Archdiocese of Boston as a child protection specialist. He had a focus on ethnic communities, said a spokesman for the Archdiocese. Rocky Marciano could not be reached for comment. Marvelous Marvin Hagler could not be reached for comment. I dare say that, if the daughter of Rocky Marciano or Marvelous Marvin Hagler had been making these accusations against the mayor, he would not have come to the high school graduation. Not if he knew what was good for him anyway. All right. 844-500-4242. 844-500-4242. There's a hearing scheduled for June 22nd, I believe, on this on these latest complaints against the mayor. 844-500-4242. 207. I have to disagree. This is their best. 617. Brockton is now the Ciudad de Campeones. Yeah. It's also the Ciudad de Arson Fires and Fentanyl and Cockfights and Dogfights and Unregistered Pit Bulls. It's a lovely spot. It's a gateway community. Gateway community. Markets surge on new Trump announcement. Do the markets believe this? They're up 700 plus points. The Dow Jones Industrial Average right now. I don't know. I was hoping that we were going to get this thing resolved in short order. I especially liked what he was talking about at Karg Island. You know, that's their oil hub in the Persian Gulf. Cut two.
4: Look, my preference has always been take Karg Island. That's been, Brian knows that. I spoke to him a long time ago. Lawrence knows it. I spoke to him a long time ago. I said my preference would be that. I don't know that America has the stomach for it, to be honest with you. You're going to make a fortune. But I don't know that America has the stomach. I think they'd like to see us come home. But we did it with Venezuela. Venezuela's worked out great for everybody. We've taken millions and millions of barrels of oil out of Venezuela. We brought them to Houston and various other places, Louisiana, where refineries that we have that are incredible. They're going 24 hours a day, making a fortune. And, I like that in this case, too. But I'm not sure that right. America has a long time. You know, it's a little longer process, something that's a guarantee if I want to do it.
5: Mr. President.
4: But I'm not sure the country has the appetite for it. Does that make sense to you?
5: I understand where
4: you... As good as it is. By the way, as good as it is, that's always been my number one thing. But as good as it is, I'm not sure the country has the appetite for it. And that's okay. I understand that.
0: That cut was a minute seven. I counted four times he said America, it doesn't know if America has the stomach or the appetite for it. Sometimes I think we all know what he means, and we've all wondered the same thing, but I don't know if you need to, be saying that aloud. I mean, again, it's you're delivering a message to these vile savages who, if they weren't living in Tehran, would probably be living in Brockton. And it's just, I don't know. I mean, how can anyone believe this? I mean, I guess the markets are just playing it for, you know, it's like a sucker bet. You know it's going to go up, so you can sell it tomorrow when they announce the deal's off. Maybe that's the way it works, but I don't know. Does anyone believe this? 844-500-4242. 844-500-4242.
1: I'm Howie Carr. 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
5: Howie Carr will return.
0: For the best barbecue north of the Mason-Dixon line, head to Blondie's on Route 1 in Walpole, Mass. 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
1: 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I'm wearing a Manzi jacket. Someone asked that I'm not on the computer today, so I'm listening on the radio. So what's the product placement? It's Manzi Appraisers. Jared, what's the poll question? What are the results thus far?
2: Today's poll question, which you can vote in at HowieCarshow.com, is there a real deal or are the Iranians still playing Trump for a chump? Trump is in control. Trump is being played.

0: again or too early to tell.
1: Trump is being played again.
0: 58% of the audience says Trump is being played again. 28% say Trump is in control, and 14% say it's too early to tell.
1: All right. 207 says, if the cardboard Ayatollah doesn't sign up by the beginning of next week, bomb the bleep out of them and finish it. He's gone above and beyond for a resolution outside of it. We have gains in the House via redistricting. This is the end zone. I agree. What makes you think today, the 39th or the 40th time he's announced the deal is going to be any different than the first 39 times? I think he's being played. I hate to say that. 919 says, I'll believe the war with Iran is over when I see a sailor kissing a nurse in her full traditional white nurse's uniform in Times Square. 413, Trump's Karg Island talk today could have been misdirection, so they aren't expecting anything to happen in the short term. 617, I'm just as big a Trump supporter as you are, but any deal with Iran that doesn't involve regime change will be an unmitigated disaster. I tend to agree with you, 617. I hate to say it. I thought he was finally, figuring it out that these people are the scum of the earth. I mean, not that they haven't been the scum of the earth all along, but how much clearer do they have to make it? They're just liars and scumbags. They kill their own people and everybody else. This is a retired General Keith Kellogg last night on Fox. I totally agree with this. Cut five.
2: I would reach a point right now, Sean, of saying we're just done with you guys. We're going to go in. We're going to finish the job. A protracted war is not the American way of war. It's a war we've been conditioned to in the last few decades where we've done things in Afghanistan or Iraq. We ought to go back to the way we did it in like World War II or World War I, and we just finish the job. Total war, obliterate them, and say, when you need to come to the table and you want to talk to us, you got our phone number, but until then, we're done. Because right now, we're playing their game, not our game. Let's play our game and force them to come to us.
1: You know, and again, I love Trump, and I voted for him three times, but, I mean, I'm tired of hearing this stuff about how they have nothing left. I mean, if they have nothing left, then why don't we have the uranium dust? And why aren't they talking about the ballistic missiles? I mean, that they can still fire at everybody in the neighborhood. Cut three. Trump.
3: Because they have no defense. They can't do anything about it. The only thing they have is fake news. You know, they have the New York Times write stories like they're doing great, and they're not. They've been wiped out. CNN and... that MS Now or whatever they call it nowadays, NBC had to get rid of it because it was bad for their reputation. But publicity that they have is incredible. It's almost like they're doing well and they're getting decimated, just decimated, and they're dying to make a deal. They want to make a deal so badly. But, you know, you read the New York Times and you read the Wall Street Journal, which is so fake. Yeah, I mean, I know you guys own it, but it's a real piece of garbage. And you read the Wall Street Journal, it's like they did an editorial today about we're not hitting them hard enough. I mean, it's just not hitting them hard enough. We dropped $250 million worth of bombs on them last night. You know, the whole thing is crazy. But they're really in submission. They just don't know it yet. Okay, to be honest with you, they just don't know it yet.
1: I read that editorial. I hate the Wall Street Journal as much as he does. It's gone totally left wing, but I mean, I thought they were onto something there. I mean, we hit all these places in the southern part near the Strait of Hormuz. Well, why didn't we hit Tehran? Well, I think the Israelis probably know where most of these people are. Why don't we just chop off the next level of them? Why don't we just kill them all? Just keep killing them until we get some people we can deal with. The people in Iran, that's not like genocide or the death of a civilization. That's getting rid of the worst oppressors of a country, a large country on earth right now. 919, all they have is fake news. That's all they need. I know. I agree. 508, I find it rather annoying hearing Trump say a deal is coming daily, every day. I think most people have gotten tired of it. Now, another 508, I don't have an answer, but how could he be right on everything else? I don't know. I don't know. I'm just saying I'm frustrated. I was kind of looking forward to, you know, doing the show for 3 hours, and then around 5:15 having the bulletin go up that the bombing had started again, and just looking forward to it. I want this to be over. I mean, we can't lose Congress, especially the House of Representatives. Do you want them impeached every day? Over nothing? And this is all they got. This is all the Democrats have, is the price of gasoline. Again, it's still lower than it was under Biden. And then they told us it was good for the environment because it would save polar bears if it forced maggot deplorables to drive less. Now it's the end of the world. It's the end of civilization. It's what you call fake news. 844-500-4242. I'm Howie Carr. 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
4: This is a Bloomberg Money Minute. Stocks are surging. On word from President Trump, he's canceled planned military strikes against Iran, says a negotiated end to the war is being discussed with the highest levels of Iran leadership, and President says an announcement will be coming shortly on the time and place of a signing. SpaceX IPO also getting some positive attention. Retail investors submitting more than $100 billion in orders for shares in SpaceX initial public offering. Company expected to allocate about 20% of the shares available to retail investors. That would leave the bulk of demand from individual investors unfulfilled. And this IPO expected to rank as the biggest ever. And as worries about the flood of people heading to World Cup games in New Jersey this weekend intensifies, New Jersey Transit now preparing ferries as a contingency plan for World Cup transportation, with a pair of 600-seat boats to take soccer fans across the Hudson River from Weehawken to Manhattan. Denise Pellegrini, Bloomberg Radio.
5: ABC News, I'm Michelle Franzen. After growing bipartisan criticism over President Trump's acting DNI director choice, Bill Pulte, the president now says he's nominating current U.S. attorney and former SEC chair Jay Clayton to head the intelligence agency. The announcement follows both the House and Senate failing to pass extensions of FISA 702 that allows wiretaps to monitor for foreign threats. Democrats say they were not voting due to Pulte's installation. President Trump now says he's calling off new military strikes against Iran if they didn't make a deal to end the war. Here's ABC's Karen Travers.
6: Now, there are a lot of questions because of this post. We have asked the White House for more clarity on this, have not received an answer yet, but it's not immediately clear what the president is saying was actually approved. Notably, at no point in this short post does he actually say deal, and he isn't providing details on what was agreed to.
5: Excitement building for the start of the World Cup. Tonight's first match in Mexico City between Mexico and South Africa. This is ABC News.
7: Now the latest from the 98.5 FM and AM 560 WGAN News Center at 232. High Street near Becky's Diner in Portland is closed after the road was washed out overnight this morning. City says High Street between Commercial and York Streets is closed while those repairs take place, which could take multiple days. Traffic can still travel north on High Street beyond York Street. A scrap fire at a Berwick recycling center today has prompted a water conservation order for the area. Crews could remain on scene at Berwick Iron and Metal Recycling on Route 236 into tomorrow. Residents for the time being are being asked to stop non-essential water use, and Route 236 is closed. And it was just last weekend that a black bear was caught on camera swimming from Newcastle, New Hampshire to Kittery Point here in Maine. New Hampshire Fish and Game Bear Project leader Dan Bailey has a theory about what happened.
8: I think what happened there is this bear kind of dispersed, left its mother, and kind of took a wrong turn and ended up on the seacoast.
7: Wildlife departments in both Maine and New Hampshire say they're aware of the bear and are advising people to give them space if they encounter them. And now your latest forecast from AccuWeather's Andy Robb.
9: Humid this afternoon, mostly cloudy, a stray thunderstorm, high 78. An evening thunderstorm in spots, then clouds and fog late, low 62. Clouds and sunshine Friday, an afternoon thunderstorm, high 75. Saturday, clouds and sunshine, the high 82 and a high 78 on Sunday.
7: It's 84 and mostly sunny in Lewiston. Next high tide at Portland Harbor is 818 tonight. 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I'm Frankie Azzarotta, News Radio WGAN.

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1: 844-500-4242. What do you think of this? Give me a call, 844-500-4242. If you want to talk about this, 863. If you're tired of hearing Trump say that, then get the balls and ask him on the line on your show and ask him these questions. If I could get him on the show, I'd have him on the show, okay? I mean, he's a harder guy to get a hold of than he used to be. Hell, you're a card-carrying member of Mar-a-Lago. I would love to have him on the show to discuss this. 440. If they're standing, then they're winning in their minds. I think they figure if they give up, they're dead anyway. They're going to end up like Ceausescu in the Romania or Mussolini in 1945, and they're going to end up hanging from a lamppost. So what do they care? I mean, it's, you know, it's one way or another. And as long as he keeps blinking and, you know, issuing proportional responses. And one thing the Wall Street Journal said, which I thought was true, is that in these savages' minds, proportional means weak. And I must say, in my mind, it means weak. 617 should never have stopped the bombing until someone surrendered. We keep giving them too many chances to come back. I support Trump, but he's starting to look foolish by saying that we dominate the airspace, et cetera, when they keep sending missiles. He's going to cost us the midterms. 617, Trump says Iran can't do anything. I think I read a story about them taking out an Apache helicopter. Well, they're doing less damages with these missiles, but again, they still have missiles and drones, and we're not hitting. They talk about, you know, spending all this money and sending the 49 Tomahawks, et cetera, et cetera. They didn't hit any ballistics missiles factories or anything like that. I mean, why don't we just, you know, at least bomb their military infrastructure back to the Stone Age, knock out all their power plants, knock out their bridges, knock out their TV stations. And, you know what George Aiken, people talk about, people were, again, talking about it today. George Aiken was the Republican senator. He was a Green Mountain boy type of Republican senator from Vermont. Now, he wasn't a Bernie Sanders, a blow-in drifter from Brooklyn who never had a job, the new type of senator from Vermont.
2: Blah, blah, blah, blah, blah, blah, blah.
1: And he, back in 66, long time ago, he just said one time, why don't, in Vietnam, why don't we just declare victory and go home? And, you know, everybody thought about it a long time and said, you know, that is that such a bad idea? I mean, we weren't winning the war in Vietnam, but I mean, if they're still standing and they're still threatening their neighbors and they still have all these ballistic missiles and they're still dictating terms to all their, not just Israel, but everybody in the area, all the Arab Gulf states. I mean, have we really won the war? 844-500-4242. 844-500-4242. Jen, you're next with Howie Carr. Go ahead, Jen.
3: I think it's Chen, but...
1: Chen, sorry. Sorry.
3: It's okay. This is typical Trump. He let Hillary off the ropes too. He doesn't close these things. He comes up with an excuse to Hillary that, I didn't want a former first lady in prison. Well, he could have pardoned her after she was found guilty. He doesn't close. This is just more of the same. Yeah,
1: I think in 2017, when people like me were asking him, when are you going to go after Hillary? And, you know, she committed all these crimes, and he would always kind of, grimace and say, well, you know, he thought it was on the level at that point, Jen. You know, he still thought, you know, we were one big happy family ultimately in the United States of America. He knows better than that now. I mean, that's why we have all this, these prosecutions of Comey and Bolton and hopefully Brennan and Clapper. And, I think this is different, though. He's just needs to get this thing done, get rid of him. You know they're just going to say, well, we're just going to have a deal. We'll have a memo of understanding, and then we'll have further negotiations in Vienna or Islamabad or anywhere. We'll just have a meeting, and then we'll have to. And you know, you killed all the leaders, so we have to check everything with the gay Ayatollah. And we have to communicate with the gay by carrier pigeon because the Israelis would kill him otherwise. And this, I don't know. 844-500-4242. 617. Trump can't keep having red line after red line. The propaganda press in Iran and the U.S., along with the BBC, is mocking him and hurting us, all of us who love America and Israel. I'm more concerned about America, but it's bad. I mean, Israel was ready to take these bastards out a couple of days ago, and he stopped them. And then we had these. I don't know. I mean, I don't know how significant these strikes were. Again, they didn't go near Tehran. They're just down on the coast. I mean, I guess they're taking care of the naval installations where they're launching these drones out of and trying to scare the commercial ships. But let's just put them out of our misery. You know, the Saudis and the Israelis are trying to build a giant oil pipeline so that they're not going to need to even go through the Strait of Hormuz. Then just bomb the crap out of Kerch Island and put them out of the oil business permanently, so they'll be poor as hell. I guess we bombed a water plant or a desalination, or I don't know if it's desalination. Bomb the dams. Just get their attention. 413, the pressure is on to put Iran away or this will spoil America 250. We look weak. That's from the Iceman. 844-500-4242. 207 says, if we need deniability, let's call Bibi, tell him to blow them up, and when Iran retaliates, we join in and finish them off. 844-500-4242. David, you're next with Howie Carr. Go ahead, David.
3: You know, Howie, I agree with everybody. This thing has gone on too long. February 28th, we're talking 3.5 months. But I honestly think it's the Iranian people. I think Trump doesn't want to destroy everything because, 90 million people or, 82 million, the ones that are, truly will suffer so much that he knows he could go in there and destroy the whole thing in two weeks, but then what? You got to rebuild everything. And I think he's just...
1: I'm afraid the alternative, though, is you leave him in control so they rebuild the bombs, the nuclear arsenal, and then they can blow up hundreds of millions of people who aren't Iranians. I mean, ultimately, this is the Iranians' problem. And again, I know he understands, and he said that today on Fox and Friends. He said, I understand why they're not rising up. They don't have the guns. You know, everybody says, oh, they should rise up. But, have you ever faced a gun? I understand that. But, we can't try to be nice. How nice are we being when we let these savages continue to oppress them as they have for almost a half a century?
3: I absolutely see your point. And once he pulls the trigger, that's it. The country is completely destroyed. And then, the people are set back. He could pull the trigger at any time. And such a tricky dude. I will tell you, this is an enigma. And thank you for discussing it.
1: Thanks for the call, David. 844-500-4242, 512. The Iranians are dragging it out because they know the political pressure is on Trump. It's much easier to fight a war on the defensive side. They're not even fighting, basically, though. They're just hiding in caves. And they know that, that there's not going to be any Dresden-like or Hiroshima-like bombing. That's out the window now with the U.S. and Israel. But they figure if the inflation rate's out of control and there's no gas, there's no water. They got plenty of gas. They got plenty of water. They're running the show. It's like are the North Korean leaders suffering under the yoke of Little Rocket Man? Hell no. Were the Venezuelan leaders suffering? No, they were just buying horse farms, horse ranches in Wellington, Florida. And you know, as their subjects got dinner at the Caracas Zoo, they don't care. They don't care. 844-500-4242. Tim, you're next with Howie Carr. Go ahead, Tim.
4: Hi, Howie. I just want to say that I've supported Trump all the way with all this stuff. Can you hear me?
1: Yes, I can. Turn down your radio, though. Turn it down.
4: I'm sorry, I forgot to shut my radio down. Sorry, hang on. Give me one sec.
1: This is old style technology. We don't usually have this problem with callers anymore, but here we are.
4: Sorry about that.
1: Okay, go ahead.
4: The unfortunate thing because I've been on Trump's side the whole time since he was back in 2016, and all his decisions and stuff. But I've been waiting on this one because even in the last month or two, he keeps putting it off and putting it off. And I understand he doesn't want to destroy everything for these Iranian people. But these people, they'll never ever be able to be trusted, ever.
1: Yeah, I agree.
4: There is no treaty that they're ever going to abide to, ever. He's reached the point now. He's got to take these people out.
1: Yeah, I know. Yeah, and you know, I thought finally he was had come to his senses the last couple of days. You know, when Hegseth said we're going to negotiate with bombs, I thought that was a positive statement. And then this morning on Fox and Friends, he seemed like he was just getting, especially when he was talking about going after Karg Island. And then he just backs down again. 844-500-4242-774. This is starting to look as absurd as the Vietnam peace talks in 1968, where they couldn't agree about the shape of the table. 617, do you honestly think, as he's saying the same thing the last caller, Tim, just said, do you honestly think that even if these bastards sign an agreement, we're going to believe that they will stick to it? Absolutely not. You can't trust these bastards. I don't understand the delay other than making them look good and us look weak. Makes absolutely no sense at all. Pete, you're next with Howie Carr. Go ahead, Pete.
5: Hi, Howie. Great show as always. Love Trump, just like everybody else. Voted for him three times, but that doesn't mean he's untouchable. That doesn't mean we can't criticize him. And this thing is, we're in rough shape. I think we should have let Israel do it from the beginning. I think it probably would be over. Give them the financial backing, give them whatever weapons they want, stand by, and let them go in and do it.
1: Right.
5: Because I think we're stuck, Howie. I think he knows we can't clean up without boots on the ground, and he doesn't want to do it. And I agree. I'm as frustrated as everybody else. They don't have a Navy. They don't have this. They don't have that. In the meantime, they shoot an Apache down and almost kill two pilots. So what do we wait? And also, one other, these people are the biggest scum in the world, like you said. He's used to dealing with pinky ring guys. They're so far from pinky ring guys. You can't trust them. So it just seems to be getting worse every day. I mean, gas prices, I paid, what, $4.40. And you listen to him, and he cuts back, right?
1: Yeah.
5: I'm frustrated. I'm frustrated, too.
1: Yeah. No, we all are, Pete. Thanks for the call. 844-500-4242. People keep saying the broadcast keeps cutting out. You're not going to have a problem at HowieCarrShow.com, HowieCarrShow.com, and just click on the live streaming. I don't know what the hell the problem is. You know, it's... We're having some problems in the industry at large, but it's okay at HowieCarrShow.com and just click on the streaming and you'll be fine. You'll be able to listen to the show. I'm Howie Carr.
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0: 844-500-4242. He continues to do stuff that I really love. Like, for instance, just today, Trump administration pulls funding for L.A. homeless agency as part of fraud crackdown. Great! Great! 844-500-4242. But, you know, again, this is very frustrating, I think, that it just keeps going on like this. Somebody says his birthday, his 80th birthday is Saturday. It could be he's going to light him up to celebrate. I think he's probably planning, he'd probably much rather have a deal. But I hope it's not a Neville Chamberlain type thing, 1938. We have peace in our time, he said when he returned from Munich. How long did the peace in our time last? Not long, Neville. 844-500-4242. David, you're next with Howie Carr. Go ahead.
1: Oh, it's pretty simple. The question is, do people want their children and their grandchildren to deal with a nuclear-armed Iran? It's as simple as that. And all these people that are whining and complaining, who knows, they probably had to build up the artillery and the missiles and the ammunition for our soldiers to really go in and do the job. Where were they in the past 4 years when Biden was driving up the prices of gas and oil, and Obama gave billions of dollars to Iran? They left $85 billion worth of equipment in Afghanistan. And now the people are bitching and moaning, Howard. I mean, this is not an exact side. We have a sports mentality. It's all like, oh, this is like a game. You win or lose. This is, they got to stop talking about war like that. This is Iran. Having to deal with these psychopaths with nuclear weapons. It's as simple as that. Either take care of business now, when we have the best opportunity, or not, and let your kids deal with it and let them suffer the consequences of a crazy bunch of lunatics with nukes. I mean, it's not that complicated.
0: I know. They're still trying to bomb their neighbors, even though they are on their backs, but they're still trying to kill not just Jews and Christians and Hindus and Buddhists. They're trying to kill Muslims. You know, they're trying to kill anybody that's in their way, including Shia. They killed most of those 40, 50,000 people they killed on the streets of Iran in January. They were Shiite Muslims. Their own type of Muslims, not infidels. And they don't care. They just want to keep the power. And they're thumbing their noses at the world. And they want the bomb. They want the big one. They figure once they get the big one, they can't be hit. Just like we can't hit North Korea anymore. Thank you, Bill Clinton. A complete catastrophe under the Democrats. And Trump keeps talking about it. You know, 47 years president, going back to Jimmy Carter, and then also the other great president, the great Republican president of our lifetime, Ronald Reagan. He didn't do anything about this. It's a chance to get the job done. 844-500-4242. I'm Howie Carr. Spring has sprung, so it's time for you to think about you. 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
3: From ABC News, I'm Michelle Franzen. Former SEC Chair Jay Clayton and current U.S. Attorney is President Trump's pick for Director of National Intelligence. The President's choice of Bill Pulte to serve as acting DNI Director, receiving bipartisan pushback, including failed votes today to extend FISA's critical surveillance tool. That's set to expire tomorrow. ABC's Catherine Falders has details.
4: Of course, the House and the Senate have both left, so we'll have to see. But this is what's very clear about this, is this is Trump and the White House understanding that FISA wasn't going to get through by the end of the week, and that even though Trump was saying that Bill Pulte would serve in an acting role, that really wasn't going to do him any favors on Capitol Hill. He needed to make a decision, and he needed to make a decision on this quickly.
3: President Trump announcing he's standing down on his threat to strike Iran hard tonight if leaders did not agree to a peace deal. The president claiming Iranian officials have agreed to approved final points of an agreement, but offered no details. Here's ABC's Karen Travers at the White House.
5: We have seen the president before in social media posts indicate optimism about an agreement being close, talking about working with allies as he does in this post to try to push things along, but it's not clear specifically what was agreed to. But one thing he does make clear is that the strikes he had said this morning in the 8 o'clock hour that were going to happen against Iran tonight, for now, have been canceled.
3: On the heels of the inflation report this week showing consumer prices are at highs not seen in 3 years, the producer price index out today showing that the prices jumped 6.5% in May at the wholesale level from the previous year.
6: The numbers suggest that inflationary pressures faced by consumers are beginning to percolate up through the supply chain. Analysts say that, as with the consumer price index, surging fuel and food prices are behind the increase in the PPI.
3: ABC's Jim Ryan. On Wall Street, stocks surging over worry the U.S. is backing away from strikes to Iran. 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
1: 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A water conservation order is in effect in Berwick, where crews are battling a scrap fire at a recycling center. Crews said they could remain on scene at Berwick Iron and Metal Recycling on Route 236 into tomorrow. In the meantime, residents are being asked to stop non-essential water use. Route 236 is also closed. Two people from Skowhegan are facing drug trafficking charges after being pulled over in a traffic stop in Anson late Tuesday night.
2: Somerset County deputies say they arrested 49-year-old Jessica Salisbury and 24-year-old Zachariah Sawyer after finding quantities of crack cocaine, fentanyl, suboxone, and methamphetamine in their vehicle. Salisbury is being held without bail, while Sawyer faces felony drug trafficking charges and a $75,000 bail. Both are being held at the Somerset County Jail and can face more charges. Jason Taylor, News Radio WGAN.
1: And two teenagers face felony charges after police say they assaulted another minor in Lisbon Falls before starting a fire in a wooded area. A shelter-in-place order was issued late yesterday afternoon while six police agencies search for the suspects, which didn't especially bother Haley Cosby.
3: I wasn't overly concerned about it. Like I said, I didn't have really much information, and so I've lived in worse areas, so I was like, I'll just get in the house and be okay.
1: And both teenage suspects were eventually tracked down, and both now face felony arson charges. One also faces assault and felony gun charges. A Bangor man pleading guilty to murder for the death of his 10-year-old son. 35-year-old Joshua Smith entered his plea this morning, days before his trial was set to begin. He's the second family member to plead guilty in connection with the death of Braxton Smith. Smith died in February of 2024 after years of abuse at the hands of family members, including his mother, Jem Bean, who pleaded guilty to manslaughter. And a Superior Court judge siding with the Maine Secretary of State over a ballot initiative concerning transgender athletes. That measure would ban transgender athletes from girls' sports. According to the Portland Press Herald, a Superior Court judge said today that Secretary of State Shenna Bellows was correct in rejecting nearly 4,000 signatures that were gathered by petitioners. That decision can still be appealed to the Maine Supreme Court, but a final decision will need to be made by August 1st before ballots are laid out and printed for the November election. And now your latest forecast from AccuWeather's Andy Robb.
4: This afternoon, cloudy and humid, a stray thunderstorm, high 78. Cloudy and evening thunderstorm in spots, then fog late, low 62. Clouds and sunshine, a thunderstorm in the afternoon Friday, high 75.
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6: Headline on Fox, Trump, final points, that's in quotations, final points approved by all parties. I'll believe it when I see the uranium dust coming out of the ground and the ballistic missiles being disabled. I'm sorry, it's just not believable with these vermin, you know? You can't trust them as far as you can throw them, and you know they hate us, they hate everybody, including their own people. I mean, what makes us think that they're going to play ball with us? You know, I mean, Trump's been blinking since April, early 2 months. I hope I'm wrong. I love the guy. I voted for him three times, like most of the people listening to me right now. 844-500-4242. Let's take some more calls on this. We got other stuff to get to here today. There's some great more sound. Boy, they got some wacky people in Texas. They got people in Texas, not just Jasmine, but they got people in like Austin. Austin even more than Houston that are insane. I mean, they are insane. And it is Pride Month, and they're very proud. They're very proud of what they are. Don't ask me why, but they are. John, you're next with Howie Carr. Go ahead, John.
14: Good afternoon, Mr. Carr, and it's a pleasure to speak to you. I think the American people need to wake up, and here's the reason why. President Trump is fighting a war on two fronts. He's fighting the Democrats, for one, and the Iranians at the same time.
6: Right.
14: And I think the Democrats are more the enemy than Iran. They're rooting for Iran right now. And people...
6: It's the same, John. I think it's the same. It's like their allies. It's like Japan and Germany during World War II. It's the same war.
14: Thank you, Mr. Carr. And another thing, let this be a reminder to every American in this country about the Second Amendment. Those people over there that got 40,000, probably even more, that got slaughtered because they didn't have the Second Amendment like we do as Americans.
6: I know. I think about it all the time. Yeah.
14: Every day, these Democrats are pushing this gun legislation to ban guns, and you know what? I am furious as an American and a Vietnam veteran, okay? I'm not just a veteran. I'm a combat veteran, and I know what it takes to win a war, and this isn't the way to win a war. Trump didn't have his hands tied. I believe that this is... Thank you, Mr. Carr. Love your show. Love you. Take care.
6: Thank you, John. Common sense gun reform. Yes, that's what the Democrats are about. That means disarming law-abiding citizens and letting illegal aliens and criminals, native-born criminals, have all the weapons that they want. It's really bad. And Trump was talking about it today, that, you know, he tried to get guns in through the Kurds, and then the Kurds stole the guns. He's mentioned it before, but he said, "I won't forget Kurds." I like the way he said it. "I won't forget the Kurds." It made it sound like he was speaking to, like, a group of a group on the sidewalk, or some band he didn't like, some Monkees cover band that he didn't like. "I don't like you, bad Monkees," or something. It was funny when he said it. 844-500-4242. Final points approved by all parties. The price of oil is down again today, under $90 a barrel, $87.60 right now. 844-500-4242. 737 Austin here. Yep, we're crazy. Yeah. We're going to take some more calls. I might as well play this now. This could be the weirdest cut of the day. This is the Judge Denise Hernandez. And I think this is one of these, I think judge is one of these titles. It basically means like mayor or city manager or something. But she's the judge in Travis County. And she's wearing a tie, and she has a shorter haircut than I do.
15: She looks like Alan Sherman.
6: Alan Sherman, I mean, hello, Mudda.
15: You think? Yep. That?
6: Yeah, you got to check her out, though. But listen, I didn't even use the whole thing. This is Cut 19.
16: We do this together. It doesn't matter what's happening at the state level or at the federal level. We show up here and we raise that flag every year. They may try to take away our sidewalks, our drag shows, but they will never take away our queer resilience and our queer joy. Never.
6: Queer resilience. Queer joy. Austin, Texas. Named after the colonel at the Alamo, Travis County. Tell our enemies. queer resilience, our queer joy. Now I have to go down to the barbershop and get another crew cut. Yikes. I'm pretty sure she was elected. This is who they elected in Austin, Texas. George, you're next with Howie Carr. Go ahead, George.
17: How you doing?
6: Good.
17: Yeah, I listened to all of it. It's all about the straight of... You say, like, they don't care. We wouldn't care. But they got the Strait of Hormuz wrapped up. And they started the war. They missed that. They missed that choke point. They missed the power of stopping all those boats. If they could bomb Iran all day long, like you're saying. They don't care. As long as they control the Strait of Hormuz, the world is held hostage.
6: Well, I mean, it's only held hostage till they get these pipelines built. I mean, people aren't going to put up with this crap. I mean, it's like they cut a hole in the Panama. They cut the Panama Canal. They cut the Suez Canal. In this case, they're going to build a pipeline and get around it. That's what always happens in human history. But, you know, yeah, you're right. Temporarily, they have this choke point. But, I'm going to take Trump at his word when he says that they're moving all this oil through there and the Iranians can't do anything about it. And despite the fact that we're hitting them proportionally, I would assume we're taking on a lot more of their naval operations that are left on the shoreline at the Strait of Hormuz. So I think they probably got less power now than they had before.
17: Well, but the bottom line is, as long as they control the Strait of Hormuz, if we control the Strait of Hormuz and there's commerce, well, then everything's good. Everything's good in the front for elections for Trump. Oil goes down. Chinese are happy. Everybody's happy.
6: Yeah.
17: The problem is just simply missed it. Whatever their war plans were, that was the weak point. You're a very well-read person. I'm not so much. But I always remember Machiavelli, the prince. It's a beautiful day, and they're having a lovely party, and everything is just wonderful. But the prince looks at one hill, and he says, if they come over that hill, I'm screwed. And they miss that one thing. Yeah. As soon as they solve that, they're in control.
6: Well, there's always another hill. Everybody's got some hill somewhere. Thanks for the call, George. 844-500-4242. Jim, you're next with Howie Carr. Go ahead, Jim.
18: Hey, Howie. Good to talk to you. Never called you before.
6: Thank you. Thanks for calling.
18: Yeah. This morning, Glenn Beck made some comments about why gas prices are coming down. He said that the... at nighttime, under cover of darkness, ships are being allowed to pass through. That's why they're coming.
6: Yeah, no, Trump said that yesterday, and it didn't get much play in the media because it made him look good. He said that they've moved, over the last few nights, they've moved 22 million barrels of oil out under the Iranians' nose. And like I said, you know, we may not be hitting the major targets in Iran like most of us would like to see hit, but they must be. I look every night. I watch on Tusi. He just does the map, and they're hitting everything on the coast. And I assume that's where they're keep an eye on the boats that are going through. So the boats are getting out now that were stuck there. But the Iranians can't get any boats in. So I mean, we are slowly strangling them economically, but it's a slow process. And again, I don't know how much they really care, because they don't care if the people suffer. They don't care if there are lines for bread or there's no bread at all. They don't care if the if it costs 5 million goat rials or whatever they call their currency to buy a cracker. They don't care about that, because they're all taken care of, you know. I don't know. But it's really amazing, though, isn't it, that nobody in the mainstream media is reporting on that, the fact that they've opened the Strait of Hormuz to a great degree. And no one's denying it. They're just not reporting it because it makes Trump look good. 844-500-4242. I'm Howie Carr.
19: Howie Carr will return.
6: This hour of the Howie Carr Show is brought to you in part by Mortadella Head. 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

0: 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Is there a real deal, or are the Iranians still playing Trump for a chump? Trump is in control. Trump is being played again, or too early to tell?
1: Trump is being played again. I hate to say it.
0: 58% of the audience feels like Trump is being played again. 28% feel Trump is in control, and 14% say it is too early to tell.
1: All right. 844-500-4242. So we have an update on the situation. We have two updates. The first one is Phil Mickelson. Mickelson, the golfer, has been booted from his golf club after alleged, quote, inappropriate physical contact, unquote, with female employee. Has anyone ever seen Phil Mickelson and the mayor of Brockton in the same room together? I didn't think so. This is just a breaking story from the Brockton Enterprise. Brockton school committee members convened behind closed doors yesterday after a harassment prevention order was issued against Mayor Moses Rodriguez, depending on how you pronounce it, I guess. Rodriguez is the way the state senator from Taylor's area pronounces it. I don't know if it's Rodriguez or Rodriguez, who also serves as chair of the school committee. School committee members, district administrators, legal counsel, and other officials, including the mayor's deputy chief of staff, met for more than 2 hours in executive session just days after the judge issued the order. The order granted on Monday bars the mayor from coming within 100 yards of a member of the Brockton High class of 2026 he interacted with during a school parade on May 22nd, interacted. That's an interesting, it's an interesting new word that they're using. And of course, you just saw the mother of the girl, attempted to confront the mayor at the high school graduation on Saturday. She tried to rush the podium and started screaming at him, saying, "You know what you did." According to the agenda of the school committee, they met to, quote, discuss the reputation, character, physical condition, or mental health rather than professional competence of an individual, or to discuss the discipline or dismissal of or complaints or charges brought against the public officer, employee, staff member, or individual. How do people like district administrators and the mayor's deputy chief of staff discipline the guy they work for? So that's the latest. 844-500-4242. Am I the only one, 339 says, am I the only one who believes the Iranians are colluding with the Dems to stall negotiations without resolve until the midterms to give the Dems and therefore the Iranians an advantage? No, you're not the only one. I absolutely believe it. And I keep mentioning this because I think it never gets... seems to get mentioned in the press for obvious reasons by the Democrat operatives with press passes. After Trump's first election, Kerry, whose daughter is married to an Iranian, went to the Mideast, and he told the savage, bloodthirsty mullahs to just hang in there. Don't worry about Trump, because we're going to get rid of him in 2020. And sure enough, they did, with help from the Red Chinese and the Wuhan virus. So, you know, what's this? Who's to say they're not doing the exact same thing? 508 says, in case you haven't noticed, it's 90 degrees. We're all going to die. Yeah, I know. It seemed like I came back from Florida. It seemed like it rained every day for 3 weeks. And then I was out for a walk, and I saw this sign had been put out. Please conserve water. We're in a drought. What? How is that possible? It rains every day. Okay, 844-500-4242, 844-500-4242. Tom, you're next with Howie Carr. Go ahead, Tom.
2: Howie, thank you for taking my call. I live in Brockton. I've lived there for 15 years, where I bought a house. I know this mayor not personally, okay? There's no skin in the game for me, but let me tell you something. This is an orchestrated campaign by progressives to get rid of this guy, because one of his platform running for mayor was to get rid of the homeless in Brockton and start arresting them for vagrancy. okay? This is a smear campaign. There's a photo of him standing with a bunch of young people, and he has his arm around the girl. His hands are not touching her rear end or her breasts, okay? And that woman just came out of nowhere, and I don't know who she is. Obviously, she's the mother of the kid. However, if we had real journalists, they would also look into her and find out, well, was she slighted for a job? Because he is the first Cape Verdean mayor of Brockton, and Brockton has a very large Cape Verdean community. And yeah, judging by her look, I would say she's Cape Verdean. And when you run for office in Massachusetts, as you know, Hackerama, when you carry a campaign sign for someone running for mayor, the agreement is I get a job.
1: Yeah, I know. They call Brockton the 11th island. You know, there are 10 islands in Cape Verde, and Brockton's the 11th island. Everything free in Brockton. I'm Howie Carr.
3: He's a Marine, a businessman, a turnaround specialist. He's Brian Shortsleeve, and he's not backing down.
4: I'm Brian Shortsleeve, and I've challenged Mike Minogue to a debate. He takes your vote for granted. I don't. Howie Carr offered us a full hour right here on his show, in person, live, and unscripted. Republicans vote September 1st, and they deserve to hear from both of us. Come on, Mike. Stop ducking. The stakes are too high.
3: Tell Mike to stop ducking. Paid for by the Shortsleeve Committee.
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8: This is Bloomberg Money Minute. Stocks are gaining and crude oil futures falling as President Trump cancels threatened new strikes on Iran and indicates a deal signing with Iran could be scheduled soon. But shares of Oracle are under pressure. The company is saying spending on AI data centers last quarter was billions of dollars more than it planned for. The U.S. and Canada have delayed opening a new $4.6 billion bridge from Michigan to Ontario that President Trump threatened to block, and that suggests the president's grievances over its cost and control haven't been solved. Be careful if you're dining out over the next few weeks because tipping policy at restaurants may be changing. Food & Wine magazine says some restaurants in cities hosting World Cup matches or near them are automatically adding tips to their bills for now. And that Starbucks Barista Cup was a big hit when it came out just ahead of the holidays, selling out of the bear-themed coffee cup. With the FIFA World Cup tournament kicking off, those Barista Cups today have a soccer-themed cap. Denise Pellegrini, Bloomberg Radio.
9: ABC News, I'm Michelle Franz, and President Trump nominating former SEC Chair Jay Clayton to be the next Director of National Intelligence. His current acting director, Bill Pulte, has received bipartisan backlash. Lawmakers in the House and Senate today rejecting measures to extend FISA's wiretap tool to monitor for overseas threats. Democratic Senator Adam Schiff on Clayton's nomination.
10: But it doesn't solve the Pulte problem, and that is there's no way I can see the extension of this 702 surveillance authority while an acting DNI, Bill Pulte, if he's allowed to go forward, has access to that data.
9: President Trump claiming Iranian leaders have approved what he calls final points on a peace deal. The president did not offer details, but says he's calling off his threat to strike Iran targets if they didn't make a deal. Mexico kicking off the World Cup today with the match between Mexico and South Africa getting underway. The largest World Cup tournament being co-hosted by Mexico, Canada, and the U.S.
11: 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A scrap fire at a Berwick recycling center today has prompted a water conservation order for residents in the town. Crews could remain on scene at Berwick Iron and Metal Recycling on Route 236 into tomorrow. Meanwhile, residents are being asked to stop non-essential water use. Right now, Route 236 between Berwick and New Dam Roads is closed. Drivers are being asked to use Blackberry Hill Road as a detour. A Bangor man has pleaded guilty to murder for the death of his 10-year-old son. 35-year-old Joshua Smith entered his plea this morning, days before his trial was set to begin. Smith is the second family member to plead guilty in connection with the death of Braxton Smith. The boy died in February 2024 after years of abuse at the hands of family members, including his mother, Jem Bean, who pleaded guilty to manslaughter. Senate candidate Graham Platner now attacking incumbent Republican Senator Susan Collins. Among other things, Platner says Collins lied to Mainers about protecting abortion rights when she voted to confirm Supreme Court Justice Brett Kavanaugh, which Collins denied.
6: That's obviously not true. The people of Maine know me well, and I know them well.
11: Her vote was critical in the confirmation of Kavanaugh, who later voted with other Supreme Court conservatives to overturn abortion protections. Collins is seeking her sixth term in the Senate. 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
12: This afternoon, cloudy and humid, a stray thunderstorm, high 78. Cloudy and evening thunderstorm in spots, then fog late, low 62. Clouds and sunshine, a thunderstorm in the afternoon Friday, high 75.
11: 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I'm Frankie Azzarotta, News Radio WGAN.
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1: 844-500-4242. 508 says, well, after hearing that short sleeve ad, it's obvious who you're supporting for governor. I'm not supporting anybody. He bought the ad. I asked them, both candidates, if they wanted to have a debate. Short sleeve immediately responded. Minogue hasn't responded. I mean, I'll have a debate whenever they want to have one. Just like I had one 4 years ago among, between Chris Dowdy and DoorDash Deal. You know, I would like to have a debate, but, you know, that's the way it is. I mean, you know, Minogue's got a lot more money. He won the convention handily. And he's ahead in the polls, 3.5-1, the last poll, with 40% undecided. But, you know, again, I want to have the debate. And I'd sell an ad to Mara Healey. I'd sell an ad to Platner. I'd make sure it didn't come out of a porta potty, but you know, and it wasn't it didn't tell people to get onto Kick, his favorite app. But you know, if it passed muster, FCC muster, would put that on if he paid money. 844-500-4242. So Trump is speaking right now after blinking in the Iranian situation. And we'll have some cuts shortly, but the Chyron just ran on the bottom from Fox. The Strait will open as soon as the deal is signed. Is the deal worth the paper, the parchment it's written on? I mean, I think the Strait should reopen the blockade, the U.S. blockade should end only when we have the uranium dust. And only when they have disarmed their ballistic missiles and shut down all these factories. And the easiest way to shut down the factories would be to just keep bombing them for a few more weeks. 844-500-4242. So this is John Kennedy. He had some great stuff on. He's always very funny, obviously. But he's talking about Platner and his messages to these women who he claims they're adult women, but he won't tell us who they are or tell us if he checked their library cards or driver's licenses to see if they were of age. This is Cut 10, Senator John Kennedy of Louisiana, Cut 10.
14: I'm not sure I've ever seen anything like this, but I've said this before, but I think it's particularly relevant now. Republicans are not perfect. I'm not, gosh knows we're not perfect. But the other side is crazy. I mean, this is not normal behavior. And I want to know, I want to see those text messages, the sexting. I mean, the American people need to know. The good people may need to know if this guy's a sexual predator. Now, I'm not saying he is, but he says, take my word for it. It was all consensual, and my wife's okay with it. And I'm going, man, you know, you need to change your meds. This is just not normal behavior. He also, his platform, he's got two planks of his platform. Must get out of Iran. Just let Iran have a nuclear weapon. And number two, the solution to all of our domestic problems is get rid of the billionaires. And that's it.
1: That's all he thinks he needs. And the fact that he's a trust funder born with a silver spoon in his mouth, he has no compunctions about denouncing his own class. The only difference being that most of the billionaires actually earned their money, unlike him. He just inherited everything, or is inheriting everything. And most of the billionaires didn't go to the crotch kiss school like he did. Cut 11.
14: Sean, Mr. Plattner seems to be one of the new faces of the loon wing of the Democratic Party. He's angry. When I see him on TV, he always looks like he's straining to have a stool. His supporters say, you don't understand him. He's just idiosyncratic. I guess he goose steps to the beat of his own drummer.
1: Hey, that's my line.
14: But his history shows there's more than that. I mean, this guy makes he makes Congresswoman Ocasio-Cortez look like Aunt B in Mayberry. I mean, his Mr. Plattner's comments about black people, his cavalier attitude toward rape, his stated preference for masturbating in a porter potty, his contempt for America. I think at one point he implied that he wished the Taliban were better shots to kill our people. This is not normal. I mean, this guy is it's past normal. And then he says, well, that was in my past. I've been born again. But just recently we found out through his wife that Mr. Plattner has been sending sexually explicit messages, digital messages, to other women. He calls it sexting and says, oh, there's nothing to see here. Well, Anthony Weiner was sexting, and we all said, what is that about? And we found out he was sending pictures of his penis to young women. Now, I'm not saying Mr. Plattner is doing that. I don't know. But he needs to release those text messages. I want to know if he's a sexual predator. I mean, and the people of Maine deserve to know. This guy's he's like a Saturday Night Live skit.
1: I don't think they could get this one past the FCC muster, a Saturday Night Live skit about Plattner, what he's been involved in. I like the Senator Kennedy said this is not normal. Surely he meant to say this was not normal in the Democrat Party. It is normal now in the Democrat Party. I mean, can there be any doubt about that? And, you know, you notice he's the second member of the U.S. Senate that has now mentioned pictures of Plattner's private parts. First it was Fetterman, and now it's Kennedy. Do you think they know something? You think they're wired in? But these are bipartisan questions now that are being raised, a Democrat and a Republican. And on NBC News last night, they quoted an unnamed Republican source as saying that the Republicans are holding their fire. They want to get through this period from now until July 13th or 17th. When the deadline passes for replacing him on the ballot, and he cannot be removed from the November ballot in the state of Maine. And once they get past there, I guess they're going to just hit him with everything. And, you know, he always says there's nothing more, but guess what? There always is something more, isn't there? 844-500-4242. Mike, you're next with Howie Carr. Go ahead, Mike.
15: Howie, how are you? Hey, I just got a real easy fix for Iran. This might sound silly, but if he put a an EMP just high enough over the country and wipe out all electronics, they could not do anything. They wouldn't defend themselves. Everything would be wiped out instead of bombing all the bridges and everything else that we're going to end up having to go in there and repair everything. It's going to cost us more money. One EMP would take care of everything.
1: Do we have that capability, though? I know that's like a doomsday weapon, and they talk about how they could the Chinese could wipe us out. But do we have that capability, Mike? Do you have any idea?
15: I have no idea, but I wouldn't be surprised if we didn't have it.
1: That would be, you know, they used to talk about the neutron bomb. It would just kill people but leave the infrastructure, all the buildings standing. And that was never used, never heard much more about it. But that would be great if they could just take out everything. You know, Scott Bessent has been saying that, you know, we've sanctioned, you know, grabbed all this Iranian money, and we've put a hold on it everywhere around the globe. And Bessent is saying that he wants to use the money, the Iranian money, to repair all the damage they've done to all their neighbors in the Mideast. I mean, they've done a lot of damage to places like Kuwait, Bahrain, even Saudi Arabia. And Qatar, I think they've hit Qatar a few times, even though Tucker Carlson has a home there. I mean, this is, you know, they're hitting their friends. 844-500-4242. Susan, you're next with Howie Carr. Go ahead, Susan.
16: Hey, Howie, how's it going?
1: Good.
16: One funny thing and then one kind of serious. Grant Plattner's mustache, it's so John Bolton-like. I mean, you can hide a small child in it. So,
1: it's not white yet. It will be white someday, but it's not white yet, like his.
16: Now the serious one. You remember Robert Card?
1: Robert Card?
16: Yeah.
1: Who is he? I don't
16: the
1: remember.
16: The guy that, he was Army National Guard, he kind of went a little nuts.
1: Oh, that guy, the guy who shot up the Lewiston, in Lewiston. Yes. Oh, I'm sorry. I just had forgotten his name. Yes, the guy who killed 13 people. Yes.
16: Yes. My sister is quite liberal, and she says, I am not going for somebody that's got PTSD. You can't trust them in certain situations. I mean, what if he goes off, you know, has an episode and it's, you know, in the middle of a vote or something? It's just, you know, thank him for his service, but sorry, you don't belong.
1: Well, remember when he said on Reddit a few years back, he said PTSD is just BS and people are just using it as an excuse. And now he's using it as an excuse. Kind of ironic, isn't it, Susan? I mean, he's changed his view on a lot of things, hasn't he?
16: Yeah.
1: Thanks. Thanks for the call, Susan. 844-500-4242. We have a cheap bastard deal coming up. I'm Howie Carr.
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1: 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Jared's been used before. We put on the spokeswoman for Calitron. I'm going to put on Jared. Jared's been using this product off and on for years, right?
0: Yeah, and it was great. It is great, I should say. I started out with Calitron, I was about 215, and then I got down to 196, and Elizabeth is going to talk about this in a couple minutes, but it's not like a GLP or something where you got to be on it for the rest of your life. You can stop, you can pick up again. I was glad where I was. I stopped. My weight started creeping up again, and I was like, you know what? I'm going to get back on. And that was a couple months ago, and after 30 days, I felt it kick in again, and now I'm doing great.
1: Okay, well, there it is. Elizabeth Miller, you've been on it for many years yourself. Tell people why they should try out.

0: start to notice that scale is moving, your inch loss, the pound loss, your clothes fitting better. And that's what healthy weight loss looks like. 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
1: 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And you give it a try. And, you know, a lot of people are ordering two when this deal comes around, Elizabeth, they order two or three just so they have it for more than a month. And it's a good buy. It's half price.
0: That is great buy. And then I also like to tell people too that if you get on it and you love it and you want to order more, we're not going to jack up the price on you. You call us. We are right here in America. We will work it out for you. If you love the product and you want to stay on it before the next cheap bastard deal, give us a call. We're going to take care of our customers.
1: All right. So this is a really good deal. And again, one thing that I like to hear is it makes you sleep better at night. You know, that's something as you get older, you not only have more weight problems, but you don't sleep through the night as easily as you once did when you were younger. And tell us about how it improves your sleeping.
0: You know, that's one of the first things you notice when you're taking Calitrin, because you do take it at bedtime. That's the best way to take it. When your body breaks down the ingredients, you sleep more soundly. I've tracked it on my own Fitbit. I've seen customers tracking their sleep cycles with their watches, their sleep tracking, and you see that you're sleeping more soundly. You're even dreaming more. I've had customers tell me that, hey, I'm dreaming. And that's really one of the most important things when it comes to weight loss. You have to have the recovery. You can be dieting. You can work out. You can do everything right. But if you are not recovering properly, then your metabolism is not going to go up.
1: So this is a Calitrin. It is not a drug. 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And it's specially formulated, scientifically proven collagen protein / digestive enzyme complex. And again, Elizabeth, it must be getting the job done, because it sells out faster every time we do this cheap bastard deal.
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1: 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Lip it around sometimes.
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5: From ABC News, I'm Michelle Franzen. At the White House, President Trump signaling a peace agreement with Iran is close.
6: We have a signing soon, and the documents are in pretty final shape, so we'll see.
5: A source with knowledge of the negotiations tells ABC News the deal is very close as mediators hit some breakthroughs. The president now backing away from new strikes against Iran. ABC's Stephen Portnoy has details.
7: What we heard the president say is that he has just spoken to the prime minister of Israel, the heads of Qatar, the UAE, Saudi Arabia, Kuwait, will soon be talking to Turkey. He said the Strait of Hormuz will be open. He mentioned that the U.S. has been engaged in what had been secret missions to take ships, oil tankers, out of the Strait of Hormuz, transiting them through to the global marketplace.
5: Just hours after FISA extension measures failed in both the House and Senate over Bill Pulte's role as acting DNI director, President Trump announced the nomination of U.S. Attorney and former SEC Chair Jay Clayton to lead the agency. ABC's Catherine Falders has more on Clayton's experience.
8: While he is a highly respected lawyer, he sits at the top of one of the largest and arguably one of the most important U.S. attorney's offices in the country. The question is, does he really have that much more national security experience than Bill Pulte, the previous person who Trump said was going to serve as acting, does?
5: Celebrations in New York City over the New York Knicks last-minute Game 4 win last night against the San Antonio Spurs, leading police to arrest more than 50 people. Outside Madison Square Garden, New York police say due to rowdy fans and picking fights and climbing poles. Authorities say 10 officers were injured. And in Mexico, protests ahead of the World Cup's first match in Mexico City. Demonstrators using the high-profile event to bring light to other causes, including missing individuals. Mexico now co-hosting the World Cup with Canada and the U.S. You're listening to ABC News.
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11: 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Crews battling a scrap fire at a Berwick recycling center, which has also prompted a water conservation order for the area. Crews could remain on scene at Berwick Iron and Metal Recycling on Route 236 into tomorrow. In the meantime, residents are being asked to stop non-essential water use. Right now, Route 236 is closed. And High Street near Becky's Diner in Portland is closed after the road was washed out overnight this morning. The city says High Street between Commercial and York Streets is closed while those repairs are underway, which could take days. The city also said traffic can still travel north on High Street beyond York Street. Two teenagers are in custody after police in Lisbon Falls say they assaulted another minor, then started a fire in a wooded area. There was a shelter-in-place order in effect late Wednesday afternoon while six police agencies searched for the suspects, which had this resident counting police cruisers.
12: We had Lisbon PD, Thompson PD, the Maine State Police, the Sheriff Department, everyone going up and down the street.
11: And both suspects were eventually tracked down and taken to the State Youth Detention Center in South Portland on felony charges. FEMA is sending millions to Maine healthcare providers to reimburse for pandemic-related staffing costs.
13: Maine Medical Center in Portland will receive more than $91 million, while Southern Maine Healthcare will get more than $37 million. The funding covers the cost of contract nurses and other medical staff brought in during the COVID-19 pandemic. The Maine Emergency Management Agency will also receive funding to help cover administrative costs tied to major storms that battered the state in early 2023 and 24. Jason Taylor, News Radio WGAN.
11: And Maine Community College System President David Daigler will be stepping down next year. In a statement released today, Daigler said the move is the right thing to do for the system, the state, and him personally. Daigler has held the post since 2019, helping the college system weather the pandemic and help make permanent Governor Janet Mills' move to offer two free years of community college to high school graduates. A search for his replacement is underway. 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From oil changes to alignment and suspension to brakes to major engine repair, bring it to Palmer's. Here's AccuWeather's Andy Robb.
14: An evening thunderstorm in spots, otherwise cloudy. Low 62. Clouds and sunshine. A thunderstorm in the afternoon. Friday, high 75. Friday night, cloudy. Some late showers. Low 59. Saturday, clouds giving way to sun. High 82. On Sunday, sunshine and some clouds. High 78. And Monday's high 76.
11: It's 74 and mostly sunny in Falmouth. I'm Frankie Azzarotta, News Radio WGAN.
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0: 844-500-4242. That is the toll-free number of the Howie Carr Show. Trump, he was with those guys from the fishing shows for a while. They were talking about fish. And so now he's taking questions. Trump, colon, Iran will in no way, shape, or form have a nuclear weapon. Okay. We'll see. I hope he's right. I hope this isn't just another false flag, so to speak. But that's what he's saying. And he wants a deal, obviously, by the 4th of July, you know, the 250th anniversary. He'd like a deal by Flag Day, which is also his birthday, and which is Saturday. 844-500-4242. Robert Card was not in the National Guard, says 207. Sorry about that. He was an Army reservist. National Guard has more strict rules for soldiers with mental health issues. Okay, I'm sorry. I just forgot. You know, these things happen with such depressing regularity that sometimes the actual details, including his name in my case, don't register forever with you. 844-500-4242. Strait will open immediately upon signing. But what does signing mean? You're dealing here with Muslims. You're dealing here with thugs. Do you really believe they have an interest in doing anything other than killing everybody in the neighborhood, including all the neighbors? And not to mention going outside the neighborhood. I don't. 844-500-4242. An earlier texter said they're worried about becoming the next Gaddafis. I agree. That has a lot to do with it. Andy, you're next with Howie Carr. Go ahead, Andy.
1: Hey, you got in this platinum guy. Doesn't it show the arrogance of Loathsome Lizzie and the Mr. Frosty by endorsing him? Don't they think that they've got this thing in the bag by saying this?
0: I think they're being good Democrats. And, you know, I mean, Mr. Frosty's going to turn 80 in about a month. I think it's July 11th for him. And, you know, and they want to stay in there. Both of them, the fake Indian and Mr. Frosty, want to stay in there forever. And they're just, you know, they're trying to ride the tiger. You know, they're going to be the last ones eaten by the woke mob. That's all they want, Andy. I think it's as simple as that.
1: Hey, can I just say one thing regarding, you know, the Strait of Hormuz and Trump? I mean, you know, remember the Maine, remember the Alamo. He needs a rallying cry. So with all apologies to the Beach Boys, how about bomb, bomb, bomb, bomb, bomb, Iran?
0: He was not a big fan of John McCain, but that was a good cover that John McCain did of the old Beach Boys song. Thanks for the call, Andy. John from New York, what's happening in the oil market today?
2: Great. I'll tell you, Howie, I watched the markets, you know, full time, and as soon as the announcement came out, the price of oil dropped $7 a barrel. So we closed the day at $86.53 on WTI crude. And the other Brent oil closed at 89, so that's really come in as well. And if you look, in my opinion, oil peaked April 7th. It was 115, 116.
0: That was right before down. That was right before the ceasefire, right? The ceasefire was April 8th.
2: Yeah. Yeah, so it, you know, who knows what the Iranians are going to do. They'll probably cheat on the deal. You know, Trump's got, the problem he's got is that the warfare, although we've wiped out a lot of their stuff, they still have drones and stuff like that. And you could see, because Trump actually had a meeting with the defense companies, and he is, you know, is after them to ramp their production up.
0: Yeah.
2: Because these drones do change the warfare, if you will,
0: right,
2: because they're so cheap to produce. So I think Trump recognizes that, and I think he's basically said, all right, at least for now, we'll call a truce to this war. I mean, we can always go back. But the problem is we've shot a lot of our weapons off. It's not that we can't produce them, because he can institute the Defense Production Act to cause, you know, essentially force the producers of these weapons to step their production up. But right now, I think he just wants to limit the damage in front of the election, and it'll also give us a chance to produce more weapons, which we sorely need. So I think it's a good move, actually. But I think at the end of the day, they want to get oil prices down before the election.
0: But, you know, I mean, do they really believe that the Iranians are going to follow through even on, you know, signing a phony baloney deal? I mean, don't you think it's going to be a phony deal?
2: I think it's going to be a phony deal, but, I've looked at these oil markets for a long time, and here's one rule of thumb for you. You can check this out, but natural gas is $3, $3.10 for an MCF, they call it. And supposedly, if you take 7 MCF, it's equivalent to where oil should be trading. So that should apply like $21. Oil's at 86. I mean, it never made any sense to me where it is. You can jack the price of oil can move up and down $5, $10 a day.
0: Right.
2: It doesn't mean squat, quite frankly. But if you look at oil today, it's at 86.33 right now. I think they solely want the price of oil down.
0: Isn't oil a lot easier?
2: That's why they did the trade.
0: Isn't oil a lot easier to move around than natural gas, though? I mean, so, you know, it's easier. Natural gas is going to stay in the United States, right? And we don't really have a problem with, converting natural gas into energy. Whereas, you know, thanks to the Democrats of the last 50 years, we have a shortage of refineries big time in the U.S.
2: Yeah, we do. And we also, the refinery is a real problem because, you know, based on where we are now, I mean, gasoline should be a lot lower, but it's probably a full dollar a gallon higher because of the lack of refinery capacity.
0: Thank you, Democrats.
2: You can blame that.
0: Yeah, another thing to thank Democrats for, along with the mayhem from the illegal aliens and the welfare dependency and every other damn thing.
2: Yeah, I mean, it's not going to give you the same boost as because, you know, the MPGs on cars are way up now.
0: Yeah.
2: But it would sure be helpful if we had a dollar cheaper gasoline right now. But look, I mean, I think the bottom line is because of the drones that are out there and it's cheaper for the enemy to get their hands on them. I mean, quite frankly, you know, these drones you can produce for $40,000 or $50,000 and they have a lot of them so they can create problems.
0: I know. Well, Hezbollah's been killing more Israelis. I mean, the Hezbollah can't, you know, their troops can't kill any Israelis, but so they send up these drones and they've killed like 15 Israelis in the last month or so. And the Israelis are having problems. The IDF is an incredibly sophisticated military, but they're having problems dealing with these things. I mean, I'm sure they're working around the clock trying to come up with something to knock them out of the sky like they do with the missiles in the Iron Dome. But you're right. It takes time, obviously.
2: Yeah, so I think the biggest thing we need now, I mean, we've got, obviously, we could flatten these guys if we wanted to, but I think the president's made the right call here. He's pretty much made the right call all the way along. And I think oil, personally, I think if you get any rally in oil here, you just sell it because I think oil's had it down to $70. It might even go lower. The demand has dried up in China. That's the other news we got.
0: Yeah.
2: They stockpile a lot of oil.
0: 3 million barrels a day less. Down. 3 million million barrels a day. I saw a headline. Why are they doing this? How are they doing it? I don't know the answer to that question though. I actually didn't read the story. You know, my feeling though, John, is that the Iranians are just going to say he blinked again. So then they'll have a deal, and then they'll say, you know what? We have to tinker with the deal, and it's going to be the same BS that's been going on for more than 2 months.
2: Yeah, you're probably right about that, but I mean, my view on it is, I think, at least for, say, the short term, which would probably be a few weeks, is that oil sort of peaked here. So if you get any rallies, you know, you want to sell it, it probably would help. And I think the consumer product stocks that have really been hurt all year, most of them have, you know, gone down in price, believe it or not. Things like Unilever, stuff like that have fat dividends, 4%. Mm-hmm. That's kind of the place to be because, you know, the stocks haven't really, you know, even though the stock market is up because of the AI stuff, a lot of stocks are down. 40 or 50% of the stocks are down.
0: A couple of texters are saying, how much of today was just a normal rebound from recent sell-offs?
2: Well, it is. A lot of the technology stocks bounce, but a lot of the large companies like Procter & Gamble, they really haven't done much this year. That's because their input costs are rising and their sales have slowed down. So a lot of those stocks, if you wanted to participate, you could probably buy a lot of this stock. I would stay away from the oil stocks here, though, because the oil stocks like ExxonMobil was like 135 to start the year. It's at 146. So normally I'm, I like the oil stocks like that, but yeah. I would sort of stay away from the oil stocks here because if crude oil drops $10 or $15 a barrel, the oil stocks aren't going up. So I would sort of counsel people at this point to stay away from them. They're going to, longer term, they're fine, but short term, I think they probably will come under some pressure here.
0: What about SpaceX? Someone wants to know.
2: I'm a seller of SpaceX. I think you'll get a chance to buy it down. I mean, it's going to, if you own the stock before, in other words, you got the order in, you're probably going to have a huge gain on it. But I would be a seller of the gain because of, I mean, I hate to bet against Musk, but I'm not a buyer of it here.
0: All right, John from New York. Thanks for checking in with us, and we appreciate it. All right. Electric rates are skyrocketing, and many homeowners are bracing for some of the highest cooling bills they've ever seen this summer. Is it hot enough for you today? 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The secret is Eden Pure's 360-degree circulation technology, which circulates air throughout the entire room, not just where the fan is pointed. 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

0: 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Jared, what's the poll question? What are the results thus far?
1: Today's poll question, which you can vote in at howiecarshow.com, is there a real deal or are the Iranians still playing Trump for a chump? Trump is in control. Trump is being played again, or too early to tell?
0: I think Trump is being played again.
1: 59% of the audience says Trump is being played again. 24% say Trump is in control. 17% say it's too early to tell.
0: 844-500-4242. Dave, you're next with Howie Carr. Go ahead, Dave.
2: Hey, Howie, I hope it's too early to tell because I'm so frustrated that he's fallen into the same gig that's been going on longer than just with Iran. It's been going on for centuries. It's the way they do business in the Middle East. That's where they originated the term haggling, I think.
0: Yeah.
2: And the fact of the matter is you start from impossible positions, and then they move a little closer. And as soon as they think they got a deal, wait, we got to throw something else in here. And then, well, now I'm going to throw something else in here.
0: Right.
2: And then, now, okay, let's haggle some more. But we're doing business with someone that does not want to sell what we want to buy. And so just pull the damn trigger and be done with this, because this is just driving everybody crazy. The insecurity is the bigger thing, I think, other than that oil.
0: I'm with you.
2: Insecurity. What's going to happen next? You know, let's just be done with it.
0: I know. And again, I was wrong. His birthday and Flag Day are Sunday, June 14th. So he wants a deal. I get it. He likes those, those symbolic, gestures, those symbolic dates and, a big cake with candles and all that kind of BS. But I mean, good Lord. I mean, you can't trust these people. This is like, getting a promise of lower energy. Mara Healy, come on, or a promise from Graham Plattner that he was just sexting with women who were above the age of consent. I mean, do you believe any of this? I don't believe it. Not for an instant. Thanks for the call there, Dave. Tony, you're next with Howie Carr. Go ahead, Tony.
3: Hey, Howie, how you doing? It's Tony from New Hampshire. I think you're being way too hard on Trump. We've really made a lot of progress with Iran. We've beaten up their military, their navy, and their nuke program. And just let Trump take a victory lap. Let him sign the agreement, even though it's probably just paper. But let him sign the agreement, get the oil prices down, get through midterms. And if Iran misbehaves next year, we'll go in and kick them again.
0: I think it's tough to go back in, Tony, isn't it? Isn't it going to be tough? I mean, I know, if he still controlled both houses of Congress, it would be easier. But I mean, is there really going to be an appetite for going back in, especially after this dithering over the last 2 months?
3: Well, I mean, I think he's doing a really great job. He's doing the best that anyone can do. He's a good negotiator. He's a good president. He's doing more to fix the problems of the last few decades than any other president. And I just support him as, not 100%, but 99%. He's doing a great job. And I've been watching the gas prices come down the last
0: weeks. They are coming down, doubt about it. Everybody's texting in about it. In North Carolina, it's a buck less than it is here. It's almost, I follow Patriot Gas because I drive by it every morning going to work and coming back, and it's now down almost under $4. It's not as cheap as it is. It apparently in Georgia, it's like under $3.50. At least that's what the texters are saying. 844-500-4242. 508, in a month, all your callers and texters will say they were with him the whole way, like the 100,000 fans who were at Ted Williams' last game. Yeah, everybody in the world was at Ted Williams' last game. And then a generation later, everybody was at the playoff game in 1978. I actually was at the playoff game on that Monday in 1978 because I had tickets to the last game of the season. And then they announced in the seventh inning that they were going to sell tickets for the playoff game the next day, and I ran down and bought some. But you can always trust me. I'm not like the others. If I say I was there, I was there. 844-500-4242. I hope this is going to work out. I hope this is going to be a wonderful success. I'm not confident. 844. We'll play the cuts from Trump when we come back. 844-500-4242. I'm Howie Carr.
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5: This is a Bloomberg Money Minute. Wall Street had its biggest rally in 2 months today on hopes for a peace deal between the U.S. and Iran, which would reopen the critical Strait of Hormuz. After President Trump said he was canceling planned military strikes against Iran later today, saying the finishing touches on a deal were in the works, stocks began to soar higher, and oil fell sharply lower. At the close, the Dow was up 930 points, a nearly 2% gain. The tech-heavy NASDAQ, led by chipmaker stocks, up 640 points. That's a 2.5% jump. The S&P 500 up 127, also nearly 2% higher. As for oil, it closed around $87 a barrel, but it's moving even lower in late trading. Right now, about the lowest since April, $86 a barrel. And Elon Musk-owned SpaceX raising $75 billion from investors for tomorrow's initial public stock offering. It'll be the biggest stock debut in the history of Wall Street. Tom Busby, Bloomberg Radio.
6: ABC News, I'm Michelle Franzen. After weeks of stalled talks between the U.S. and Iran, President Trump once again announcing a deal is close. Here's ABC's Stephen Portnoy.
7: Earlier today, the president said in a social media post that he had canceled what he called the scheduled strikes and bombings against Iran for this evening. He said that discussion and final points have been in both concept and great detail, approved by all parties involved. He went on to name other countries in the region, but not Iran.
6: A source with knowledge of the negotiations tells ABC News the deal is very close as mediators have hit some breakthroughs. Separate efforts in the House and Senate failing today to pass short-term extensions of FISA authorities ahead authorizations ahead of tomorrow's deadline. Secretary of State Marco Rubio announced the U.S. will sanction Cuba's state-owned gas and oil company, alleging that Cuba's government is using it as a tool of repression and self-serving the regime. And stocks soaring and oil prices fell today on word the U.S. and Iran may close in on a deal. This is ABC News.
8: Now the latest from the 98.5 FM and AM 560 WGAN News Center, brought to you by Mechanical Services, providing heating, air conditioning, refrigeration, and energy controls to Maine business and industry. A water conservation order is in effect for Berwick residents while crews battle a scrap fire at a recycling center. Crews could remain on scene at Berwick Iron and Metal Recycling on Route 236 into tomorrow. In the meantime, residents are being asked to stop non-essential water use. Right now, Route 236 is closed between Berwick and New Dam Roads. Drivers are being asked to use Blackberry Hill Road as a detour. Classes were canceled at a Lewiston Elementary School due to a water main break today. Superintendent Jake Langless says Montello Elementary was closed due to a leak that caused a gasket to give out. He said officials are working as quickly as possible to repair the leak and malfunctioning valves. He said they want to avoid having students miss any more days of school and that some additional work may need to be done over the summer. And Maine Senator Susan Collins warning the Trump administration that it's taking a terrible risk by relying on Air Force funding to be passed through a partisan reconciliation bill, which is difficult to pass.
9: You're counting on a third reconciliation bill for the bulk of the money rather than doing base funding through the defense appropriations bill.
8: Maine depends on Air Force funding as the Pratt & Whitney facility in North Berwick makes and modernizes F-35 engines. Collins says Pratt & Whitney employs more than 2,300 people and has played a critical role in developing F-35 engines. And now your latest forecast from AccuWeather's Andy Robb.
10: An evening shower, otherwise cloudy for tonight, low 62. Clouds and sunshine, thunderstorm around in the afternoon Friday, high 75. Tomorrow night, low 59, high 82 Saturday.
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0: 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All right. So this is President Trump. He was with Dave Marciano and some of the other guys from the fishing shows. And then after they talked about the price of seafood, et cetera, he took questions from the reporters in the Oval Office, and this is what he said about the deal. Cut 24.
12: How confident are you that there will be a sign? Because you have come close to sealing a deal, but at the last minute it has fallen apart. And
13: it'll be soon, maybe this weekend.
12: And has the Supreme Leader approved this deal, sir?
13: I understand the answer is yes.
12: And when this deal is signed, is the United States going to immediately lift the blockade?
13: Yes, that's true. That's part of the deal. You'll have oil prices dropping like a rock.
12: And, sir, have you actually secured an agreement on the discussions about the nuclear material and the nuclear negotiations?
13: Yes, conceptually on that, and nobody's getting close to it because it's buried under a mountain, basically. There's B-2 bombers in there.
12: But has Iran committed to not pursuing a nuclear weapon, or will there be more negotiations on that down the line?
13: They will not have a nuclear weapon. They've agreed to that. There will be no, which is the whole reason, which is a big part of the reason.
12: Is that going to be your agreement, sir?
13: They will not only not have, they will not purchase, develop in any way, any shape, in any way, shape, or form a nuclear weapon. They will not have a nuclear weapon.
0: Pinky promise. They've agreed conceptually. That's an adverb I don't like, conceptually. The Supreme Leader has approved the deal, too. They reached him via the Ouija board. He's in paradise with his 72 goats. All of them are male goats.
1: They're actually going to sign the deal on the cardboard of the Ayatollah.
0: So here's his initial statement to the press, cut 22.
13: We just made a great settlement of the war with Iran, and we're going to be subject to finalization of documents. We should get done over the next few days. We'll probably have a signing maybe in Europe, and it's a great thing. Stock market's up 1,000 points. That means they like the deal. See, that means they like, if the market goes down, that means they don't like the deal. But it's been up, oil's dropped. Oil will start coming down to, I think, even lower than it was before. I was in Iowa. It was $1.85 a gallon. And I don't know if I'm going to get there, but we're going to get pretty close. It's going to come down, and when oil comes down, everything else comes down. And most importantly, we have a deal that Iran will never have a nuclear weapon, which was the whole purpose of what we had to go through to get this. It was a big, very big thing.
0: Subject to finalization. That's another thing. That's another red flag. Subject to finalization, and they've conceptually agreed. Okay, 844-500-4242, 513. Can you imagine what an absolute mess our economy would be and how weak we would be militarily if Kamala was president right now? Thank God for Trump. I'll give him the benefit of the doubt. Okay, cut 23.
13: We have a signing soon, and the documents are in pretty final shape. So we'll see. We'll see. Very good. Should be done, and that should be done pretty quickly. They want it every bit as much as everybody else wants it. And I think a lot of good relationships can ensue from this. I just spoke with the leaders of many of the countries that were mentioned in the release. I just spoke to Bibi. I spoke to the head of great heads of nations, Qatar, UAE, Saudi Arabia, Bahrain, Kuwait, and others. And we're going to be talking to Turkey, President Erdogan.
0: He's going to talk Turkey with Turkey.
13: And, it's really a wonderful thing. There was a lot of spirit. Pakistan was fantastic. The Prime Minister and the, I call him the general. He's a general. He's a great, great general. He's so great that he's actually a field marshal, a step above. And they're all very happy. The whole Middle East.
0: He's still under the oyster fear.
13: The strait will open as soon as we have it signed.
0: As soon as we have it signed. I mean, but talk is cheap. So is ink and paper. I hope this all comes out. I'm just still skeptical. I'm sorry. That's the way I feel. So he's kind of praising their courage or their fortitude. Cut 25.
14: Why are you so convinced that this time is different?
13: Because they've taken a pounding. They've taken a pounding like very few people could take. And they want to make the deal a lot more than I do. And we could have had it done the other way, I guess, but it would have taken longer. They got hit very hard recently, as you know. And I don't like to have to do things that way, but I felt it was necessary. It's a great deal for the United States and for the Middle East, and I think ultimately great for Iran because they'll be able to build up their country and their country. I really believe it's a regime change because I find these people to be much more rational than the people that are no longer with us. We knocked out the first team of leadership, the second team of leadership. This is a different group. This is a different level. And I think it's, frankly, a smarter level, and it's a level that has reason. And they've all approved the deal. Everybody's approved the deal. Now we'll get it finished up, and hopefully that'll be done. We will not have Iran having a nuclear weapon, which is very important to these people behind me. We can talk about fishing. There won't be anybody to fish. The fish will still be around, I guess. They're probably going to be affected, too. We're not going to let it happen. So Iran will essentially, most important paragraph to me, Iran will in no way, shape, or form have a nuclear weapon or purchase a nuclear weapon.
0: We never did trust them, but now we trust them. Okay. I'll go along for a few days. I hope it's true. I hope it's true. I don't have much confidence at this point. Rich, you're next with Howie Carr. Go ahead, Rich.
15: Hey, thanks, Howie. This is a classic case of when your greatest strength becomes your greatest weakness. I think the president is so interested in getting a deal that he doesn't understand or is ignoring the nature of the enemy. If you're going to get a deal, you have to get a deal with someone who actually wants a deal, and you have to have confidence that they're actually going to honor the deal. And I think he, obviously he's a great deal maker, but he's so wrapped up into getting a deal here rather than just finish it. I mean, I was excited when he said they were going to take Karg Island.
0: I was too.
15: Full of Venezuela there.
0: Yeah.
15: It's exactly what they should do because at the end of the day, if you're dealing with any of these people for whom dying for Allah is going to, you know, is their be-all, end-all in life, they don't, They don't care what they tell you. They will tell you anything they need to tell you so they can then scurry around and do whatever it is they
0: want. And kill you.
15: Yeah, exactly. And I think the president, unfortunately, is so wrapped up in being a deal maker that he doesn't really recognize, in my opinion, that there isn't a deal to be made here. And the only language they understand is whatever's going to send them to see the 72 goats in the afterlife. And I think we should occupy a lot more goats.
0: Thanks for the call, Rich. I pretty much agree with what you said. Mark, you're next with Howie Carr. Go ahead, Mark.
16: Hey, Howie, what a complete act of futility. Any agreement with Iran is valueless. Send the Marines in there. Let's go. Why is the IRGC this tremendous battle organization? We need to bring the troops in. We need to take the regime. Otherwise, it will menace the Strait on a perpetual basis. Their record speaks for itself. You know that, Howie. I'm very disappointed in the president, and I love Trump. I am so upset that he backed out of the attacks that were going to happen today or tonight. Very upset. It's an act of futility.
0: Thanks for the call, Mark. A lot of skepticism here. These people are like, it's like trusting Democrats. You can't trust Democrats. You can't trust the Iranian leadership. You can, maybe the Iranian people aren't bad, but the Islamic occupiers, as Tusi calls them on YouTube every night, the occupiers. 844-500-4242. Nick D says, the IRGC is okay with a gay leader. But do you really think he's alive? I can't believe everybody thinks he's alive. How come we haven't seen him? Trump is desperate for low oil prices. 844-500-4242. The oil prices have been coming down. I mean, we all drive by the gas stations every day. They're going down. I mean, not as much as they should be. And we all want them back to where they were in February, but you know, they're not going up, and they never got as high as Joe Biden. Bob, you're next with Howie Carr. Go ahead, Bob.
17: Hey, if Americans think that U.S. had an issue invading Iraq, you ain't seen nothing yet compared to what's going to happen if they're going to go full out with Iran. And I'd rather see the gas go to $2 a gallon at the day that Trump lost the election against Biden.
0: Well, there was something going on there. The Democrats had shut down the economy with the help of the Red Chinese. Thanks for the call, Bob. Tom, you're next with Howie Carr. Go ahead, Tom.
18: Yeah, I'm skeptical. And I wanted to share a saying, which I can't remember the source of it. It might have been Dilbert. But it was something along the lines of, when you agree to something in principle, it means you have absolutely no intention of carrying it out in reality. That's what we all know is going on here.
0: They've conceptually agreed to it. I guess, is that the new word for principle, Tom? Conceptual agreement?
18: That must mean it's different this time.
0: And it's don't forget, it's subject to finalization.
18: Bombs away, Mr. President. Bombs away.
0: That's why you sign a purchase and sale agreement, you know, on a house. You don't wait, you know, nothing is subject to finalization. Sign the purchase and sale agreement. Make it, put it in writing. 844-5, or if you want, go to J.J. Manning for an auction so you don't even have to have any agreements to have the house checked. You don't have to have a checkup. 844-500-4242. I'm Howie Carr.
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0: Joey Carr is back.
1: Sue, you're next with Howie Carr. Go ahead, Sue.
2: Oh, hi, Howie. How are you doing?
1: Hi, good.
2: Good. Well, those guys, the Mullahs, would rather die before they make a deal with the big Satan or the little Satan. They really would rather die. So I think Trump should have said, okay, we'll stop bombing you when either a signed agreement or you give up. No in between. When we get this thing signed, we'll stop bombing you. I mean, I don't know. They would rather die, I think, than make any kind of an agreement with the people that they hate.
1: Yeah, I think they're also afraid that if they do make an agreement, they'll die anyway, because the people will rise up once they see any sign of weakness and kill them. Because they-

0: There's a glitch in the announcement. We're going to have a delay on the signing, you know, and they only need $5 billion released in the sanction fund. So you just know it's coming. Thanks for the call, Sue. Brian, you're next with Howie Carr. Go ahead, Brian.
1: Oh, hey, thank you. Very kind of you. Howie, you hear me fine?
0: Yes.
1: You're a wonderful person. I've been listening to you for two decades or more. Listen, I just want to say something very simple. Enough is enough. All right? There was $6.10 on diesel up here in Peabody, Mass. Okay?
0: Yeah.
1: I have a $116 Buchanan crimp tool in my hand. For only doing one specific purpose. And you know how we have to stop all this rhetoric. We have to take care of ourselves. It's enough.
0: Do you want to give him a nuclear weapon though, Brian?
1: I think that Trump tried to address that. There was different things on Tucker Carlson addressing maybe about personal attacks. I don't really know about all this type of thing.
0: I wouldn't believe Tucker. I wouldn't believe Tucker Carlson if I were you. I mean, the guy's gone crazy, Brian.
1: I understand what you're saying, and I don't think that you're incorrect. I'm not actually sophisticated enough to know about all this. I am just telling you, as a person who lives on the street, I'm now 55. I'm an ex-university professor, okay? And it's because, you know, they keep tearing down our systems. The work is leaving. I have to go and perform electricals. And, Howie, this is the reality.
0: I know, I understand it's very expensive, but again, I mean, the prices were higher under Joe Biden, you understand? Then Joe Biden was also trying to flood the country with 20 million illegal aliens from the third world who had no intention of ever working. 844-500-4242, I'm Howie Carr. Spring has sprung, so it's time for you to think about you. 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
3: From ABC News, I'm Lindsay Davis, anchor of Prime, streaming weeknights on ABC News Live. The three-month-long war with Iran and recent escalations despite a ceasefire could give way to a permanent deal. President Trump says leaders have approved final points on a peace agreement and says he's calling off tonight's scheduled strikes against Iran. ABC's Stephen Portnoy has more.
4: What we heard the president say is that he has just spoken to the prime minister of Israel, the heads of Qatar, the UAE, Saudi Arabia, Kuwait, will soon be talking to Turkey. He said the Strait of Hormuz will be open. He mentioned that the U.S. has been engaged in what had been secret missions to take ships, oil tankers, out of the Strait of Hormuz, transiting them through to the global marketplace.
3: A source with knowledge of the negotiations tells ABC News the deal is very close as mediators hit some breakthroughs. On the heels of this week's inflation report showing consumer prices are at a three-year high, the producer price index shows wholesale prices jumped 6.5% in May from the previous year. President Trump has nominated former SEC Chair Jay Clayton to be the next director of National Intelligence. Current acting director Bill Pulte has received bipartisan backlash, including House and Senate lawmakers rejecting measures to extend FISA's wiretap tool to monitor foreign threats. Democratic Senator Adam Schiff on Clayton's nomination.
5: It doesn't solve the Pulte problem. It doesn't solve the 702 problem. Simply naming Jay Clayton. But I'm sure that Clayton will eventually be given fair consideration.
3: FISA 702 expires tomorrow. Celebrations in New York City over the New York Knicks Game 4 win against the San Antonio Spurs last night led to unrest outside Madison Square Garden. The NYPD says they arrested more than 50 people. Game 5 is Saturday. And the FIFA World Cup kicked off today with Mexico taking on South Africa in the first match in Mexico City. It all leads up to tomorrow night's match in Los Angeles between the U.S. and Paraguay. The U.S., Mexico, and Canada are hosting the World Cup. 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
8: 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A scrap fire at a Berwick recycling center today has prompted a water conservation order for residents in Berwick. Crews could remain at the scene at Berwick Iron and Metal Recycling on Route 236 into tomorrow. Residents are being asked to stop non-essential water use. Meanwhile, Route 236 is closed. And High Street near Becky's Diner in Portland is closed after the road was washed out overnight this morning. City says High Street between Commercial and York Streets is closed while those repairs are underway, which could take days. Traffic can still travel north on High Street beyond York Street. Two teenagers face felony charges after police say they assaulted another minor in Lisbon Falls before starting a fire in a wooded area. A shelter-in-place order was issued late Wednesday afternoon while six police agencies searched for the suspects, which didn't especially bother Haley Cosby.
9: I wasn't overly concerned about it. Like I said, I didn't have really much information, and so I've lived in worse areas, so I was like, I'll just get in the house and be okay.
8: And both suspects were eventually tracked down, and both face felony arson charges. One is also facing assault and felony gun charges. Two people from Skowhegan face drug trafficking charges after being pulled over in a traffic stop in Anson late Tuesday night.
10: Somerset County deputies say they arrested 49-year-old Jessica Salisbury and 24-year-old Zachariah Sawyer after finding quantities of crack cocaine, fentanyl, suboxone, and methamphetamine in their vehicle. Salisbury's being held without bail, while Sawyer faces felony drug trafficking charges and a $75,000 bail. Both are being held at the Somerset County Jail and can face more charges. Jason Taylor, News Radio WGAN.
8: And Maine Community College System President David Daigler will be stepping down next year. In a statement released today, Daigler said the move is the right thing to do for the system, the state, as well as himself personally. Daigler has held the post since 2019, helping the college system weather the pandemic and help make permanent Governor Janet Mills' move to offer two free years of community college to high school graduates. A search for his replacement is underway. 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
11: An evening shower, otherwise cloudy for tonight, low 62. Clouds and sunshine, thunderstorm around in the afternoon Friday, high 75. Tomorrow night, low 59, high 82 Saturday.
8: It's 76 and mostly sunny in Portland. Next high tide at Portland Harbor is 818 tonight. I'm Frankie Azzarata, News Radio WGAN.
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Welcome to the Howie Carr Show, 844-500-4242, 844-500-4242. Trump-Iran deal will be signed very soon. That's the Chiron right now on Fox. The bombing, which was supposed to be starting at just about this hour, is done. For the is off, permanently off for a while anyway. 844-500-4242. We got some other cuts to play here tonight after the Chump line. There's some good stuff. Some more Fetterman stuff. On P. Hustle. When is Senator Kennedy going to start calling him P. Hustle? That's, you know, I want to hear more people calling him P. Hustle. All right. Time now for the Chump line.

0: Is it too late for the mayor of Brockton to enter the Maine Senate race as a Democrat?
1: Has anyone ever seen the mayor of Brockton and Graham Plattner in the same porta potty?
2: Howie, they're having peaceful protests in Belfast, Northern Ireland. Hope the Liberal government likes the peaceful protests.
1: Yes. Yes, and again, you know, it's terrible. The African illegal alien community is very worried about the blowback from just they only tried to chop the head off one native resident of Belfast, and the Protestants thought the Irish Catholics were so bad. Wait till now they've run into the Sudanese, the Africans. I wonder what they think of us now. 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
3: Lovey. Did you see that John Bolton pleaded guilty to mishandling classified documents? I think he deserves life in prison for that thing that's been residing on his upper lip for the past half century. That's the most ridiculous thing I've ever seen.
1: Well, for once, I can agree with Mr. Secretary. It certainly is ridiculous. And again, Graham Plattner's will look like that in 40 or 50 years, too, I'm sure.
0: Howie, I heard the Iran deal is probably not going to go through because Trump is insisting on taking away queer resistance and the gay Ayatollah is just not down with that.
1: Queer resistance or queer resilience? That was a memorable sound cut from the judge of Travis County, Austin, Texas, Denise Hernandez. Why don't we play that cut again, cut 19?
4: We do this together. It doesn't matter what's happening at the state level or at the federal level. We show up here and we raise that flag every year. They may try to take away our sidewalks, our drag shows, but they will never take away our queer resilience and our queer joy. Never.
1: That's all well and good, Judge Hernandez, but does Austin have a trans tampon period like the Boston Public Library does or did?
5: Grandfather's port body visits were a real bow of the bulge.
1: We haven't seen the last of Graham Plattner, but I'm hopeful after the deadline to replace him comes and goes that the Republicans will come out and get rid of him once and for all.
6: I hope those World Cup soccer players are paying their fair share of Mass State income tax.
1: That's a very good point. I hadn't thought about that. And I hope, how many of them do you think are applying for welfare when they're in the area? That's, we always wonder that about the foreign athletes who come in, especially from certain parts of the world, that they might just be trying to get on the dole along with everybody else in the world who comes in. They're welcomed with open arms by Mara Healy and Michelle Wu.
7: Graham Plattner is vainly trying to flex his muscle as he and Fetterman engage in a tussle. The oyster shearer is in a furor because John refers to him as P. Hustle.
1: You knew where that one was going, but it still worked. And yeah, hey, what's his complaint? He's complaining that Fetterman wears a hoodie. I mean, you know, other people can, you know, mildly criticize him for his wardrobe, but not somebody with a Nazi tattoo. Sorry. Sorry, P. Hustle.
8: And our final award in the comedy goes to Scott Pelley for portraying a journalist on 60 Minutes for 22 years.
1: You know, you forget all the terrible things he did, or maybe you never even heard of him because you weren't paying attention to it. There's a column today in the Wall Street Journal by Karl Rove. You know, the chief of staff to George Bush. Back in 2008, they ran a piece on 60 Minutes, and this crazy lawyer, woman lawyer, said that she had been paid by Karl Rove to get compromising information on some politician down in Alabama, and they ran with it. They never checked her. They never bothered to check her. And Karl Rove said, and I believe him, he never met this woman. He had no idea what they were talking about. But like when I told 60 Minutes that Kevin Weeks couldn't have shot me while he was lying in the grass because there was a wall in front of where he said, this is one of those stories that is too good, was too good to check for Scott Pelley.
9: Graham Plattner said he's not a Nazi, but he plays one on TV.
1: 339 points out, I'm wearing a hoodie. Yes, I am. I'm not a hoodie guy, but this is product placement. Manzi is sponsoring the poll question, so I'm wearing the Manzi. Let's see. Should I put it up for a little bit? Nah, maybe not. I don't like the feel of it on the back of my neck.
10: This is Graham Plattner, your friendly neighborhood oyster fuhrer, farmer calling. Today we celebrate total victory. Janet Mills did not see us coming. We marched around her like the Maginot Line. Well, next, we will march on to Washington. And if you don't join us, we will send you to the Russian front.
11: Night, night, night.
1: To get to Washington, you have to go through Poland Spring, don't you?
12: The nerve of the Boston City Council. Cutting funding to the future hacks of America. Youth job programs. Gosh, what will they do next? Cut off welfare?
1: Youth job programs. You know, that's how the Campbell family got started in the Hackorama rackets. I've written about it in the past in Hitman. They took the father of the attorney general and the father of the guy who's on trial for rape now. He and his brother tried to take over the anti-poverty rackets in the black areas, and they ended up killing three people, their rivals in the gang. And then one guy survived, and so they had to bring in Johnny Matarano, a white hitman, to kill the guy. His name was Ron something. I can't even remember the name now. But how soon we forget. He reached down to have a line of cocaine in white, and he asked Johnny, "Do you want a line too?" Those were his last words. Johnny didn't want a line. He wanted to put a bullet in his brain, and he did. And the Campbells survived to get into new anti-poverty programs generations later.
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7: Graham Plattner is vainly trying to flex his muscle as he and Fetterman engage in a tussle. The oyster fearer is in a fearer because John refers to him as P. Hustle.
1: Maybe he's got other accounts at the Kick. 844-500-4242. I'm Howie Carr.
11: Howie Carr will return. He's a Marine, a businessman, a turnaround specialist. He's Brian Shortsleeve, and he's not backing down.
14: I'm Brian Shortsleeve, and I've challenged Mike Minogue to a debate. 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I don't. Howie Carr offered us a full hour right here on his show, in person, live, and unscripted. Republicans vote September 1st, and they deserve to hear from both of us. Come on, Mike. Stop ducking. The stakes are too high.
11: Tell Mike to stop ducking. Paid for by the Shortsleeve Committee.
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0: 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Jared, what's the poll question? What are the results thus far?
1: Today's poll question, which you can vote in at HowieCarShow.com, is there a real deal or are the Iranians still playing Trump for a chump? Trump is in control. Trump is being played again or too early to tell?
0: I'm going to say Trump is being played again.
1: 58% of the audience believes Trump is being played again. 24% think Trump is in control, and 18% say it's too early to tell.
0: All right. We just talked about Alvin Campbell, and the anti-poverty programs that his father and his uncle killed to try to take over back in the 60s. And the son of Alvin Campbell Sr., Alvin Campbell Jr., was just convicted. He's been on trial. The jury's been deliberating for a while. He was a livery driver, and Uber or Lyft, I forget which one. And he raped. He would pick up drunk women and rape them. And today he was found guilty of 21 of 22 counts that he was charged with. I didn't think he'd be convicted by that many. I thought, with the jury deliberations going on as long as they did since last week. But that's good. That's good news. He's a very, very bad guy from a very, very bad family. The tradition continues with the Campbells. And again, it's somewhat ironic too that that they had the anti-poverty demonstration and 8 arrests at the City Hall yesterday at the city council meeting. And speaking of thugs, South Boston lemonade stand robbed at gunpoint. Did you see this story? They robbed a lemonade stand. Little kids. Boston police are investigating two pint-sized hoodlums. One of them didn't look too pint-sized to me. Suspected of putting the squeeze on a child's lemonade stand in Southie at gunpoint. Ed Flynn, the Boston City Councilor, said, "There's little I can think of more disturbing than the innocence of a child's lemonade stand being violated by an armed robbery. When something serious as this happens, we cannot downplay or ignore it." No, we just called the moving trucks, Ed. That's what most people have already done in Boston. "As a city, we have to finally acknowledge we have some serious public safety issues in Boston." Again, this is nothing new, Ed. You know it. "We desperately need more police officers and to redouble our community policing officers. These youths grabbed the stand's cash box, which contained about $50 in cash. Business must have been good. One of these suspects flashed a black handgun before the pair ran off. The children described the suspects, according to the Boston Police report, as one was described as a dark-skinned black male around 14 years old wearing a black Nike shiesty," which is a full face covering, I guess, a shiesty, "unknown color shorts and high white socks. This suspect displayed the black firearm in his waistband. The second, Ute, was described as a light-skinned black male about 11 years old with a black shiesty and unknown clothing description. They are aspiring rappers, and they were turning their lives around. Their fiancés could not be reached for comment." 844-500-4242. 21 of the 22 counts. There, it's all over the media now that he's been convicted. Maybe it's time to revisit the Campbell family history in my Sunday column. I think it probably is. We've got the guy that they killed when they murdered everybody at the pizza parlor on Blue Hill Avenue. We have a picture of him in his actual casket. That would be good. That would be a good picture for the Sunday paper, don't you think, Jared?
1: Absolutely.
0: It's in Hitman. If you have a copy of Hitman. 844-500-4242. Jurors deadlocked on one count of rape with a mistrial being declared on that charge. So this is Alvin Campbell Jr. His father was Alvin Campbell Sr., a bank robber who became a major league drug, not so much, well, just all kinds of a crime kingpin. in the city of Boston. They were, he and his brother, Arnold, who I met Arnold once. I talked to him on the phone. Alvin was dead by the time I wrote Hitman. And, they served time in Leavenworth with Whitey Bulger. They had Boston accents too. It was kind of they were black guys, but they were bank robbers at the time, and then they hooked up with the Winter Hill Gang. I think they were there at the Marshall Street Garage when they backed the New York wise guys down after they killed one of their collectors, Richie Castucci. I'm Howie Carr.
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4: This is a Bloomberg Money Minute. Another troubling read on inflation for May. This time, producer prices. That's inflation at the wholesale level. They shot up 6.5% from a year ago, mostly because of soaring energy prices. That's the fastest pace in over 3 years. But that didn't bother Wall Street today after President Trump called off his planned military strikes against Iran, saying that negotiators were this close to finalizing a deal to end the hostilities and reopen the Strait of Hormuz and get that oil flowing again. With that, Wall Street soaring higher, the Dow up 930 points, a nearly 2% gain. The Nasdaq, thanks to big gains in chip makers and other tech shares, up 640, that's a 2.5% spike. The S&P up 127, also almost 2% higher. Oil, the lowest since April, under 87 bucks a barrel. And something new from AT&T for Apple iPad users in the U.S. It's launching a day pass, giving them unlimited data for just $3 a day. Tom Busby, Bloomberg Radio.
5: ABC News, I'm Michelle Franzen. President Trump calling off planned military strikes against Iran, saying there is an agreement on the final points. At the White House, the president was asked when the deal might be finalized.
6: It'll be soon. Maybe this weekend.
7: And has the Supreme Leader approved this deal, sir?
6: I understand the answer is yes.
5: The president also maintained Iran will not have a nuclear weapon. Iran has not responded to the announcement. After growing bipartisan criticism over President Trump's acting D&I director, Bill Pulte, the president says he's nominating current U.S. attorney and former SEC chair, Jay Clayton, to head the intelligence agency. That announcement follows both the House and Senate failing to pass extensions of FISA 702 that allows wiretaps to monitor for foreign threats. Democrats say they were not voting due to Pulte's installation. World Cup fever kicking off in Mexico City. Mexico beating South Africa 2-0 in the first match of the FIFA tournament. This is ABC News.
8: Now the latest from the 98.5 FM and AM 560 WGAN News Center. A scrap fire at a Berwick Recycling Center prompting a water conservation order for the area while crews battle the flames. Crews could remain on scene at Berwick Iron and Metal Recycling on Route 236 into tomorrow. In the meantime, residents are being asked to stop non-essential water use. Part of Main Street and Route 236 has been shut down, with motorists asked to use Blackberry Hill Road and Short Street as detours. Elliot Cutler is again behind bars after his sixth probation violation. Cutler, who ran for governor twice, was convicted of possessing child pornography in 2023 and has been accused of violating probation multiple times since then. There were no details about the specific offense that landed him in jail today. Cutler spent 9 months behind bars before he was placed on probation. And FEMA is sending millions to Maine healthcare providers to reimburse for pandemic-related staffing costs.
9: Maine Medical Center in Portland will receive more than $91 million, while Southern Maine Healthcare will get more than $37 million. The funding covers the cost of contract nurses and other medical staff brought in during the COVID-19 pandemic. The Maine Emergency Management Agency will also receive funding to help cover administrative costs tied to major storms that battered the state in early 2023 and 24. Jason Taylor, News Radio WGAN.
8: And now your latest forecast from AccuWeather's Andy Robb.
10: An evening thunderstorm in spots, otherwise cloudy. Low 62. Clouds and sunshine. A thunderstorm in the afternoon. Friday, high 75. Friday night, cloudy. Some late showers. Low 59. Saturday, clouds giving way to sun. High 82. On Sunday, sunshine and some clouds. High 78. And Monday's high, 76.
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11: Live from the Byrna Less Lethal Pistol Studio, it's Howie Carr.
0: 978 says that was a mostly peaceful lemonade stand holdup. I think lemonade stands are going to need security cameras now. If they're in Boston, they are anyway. 508, another 508. No lemonade stand was ever robbed when Whitey Bulger was around. Not unless he was doing the robbing anyway. 844-500-4242. So I guess it's time for a column on the anti-poverty rackets, you know, and again, all the stuff that's been happening here with the City Hall and Alvin Campbell Sr. and Alvin Campbell Jr., et cetera, et cetera. 844-500-4242. So, you know, Graham Plattner, one of his big things is, I want to have some kids, and, you know, it's fertility drugs, it costs too much, so we had to go to Denmark. Just a working-class oyster farmer goes to Denmark with his wife to get some fertility treatments. I guess they haven't worked. But anyway, he made a Freudian slip here. This is on MSDNC now with Morning Joe. Cut 8.
12: What we don't have enough representation for is people that work for a living. People who are in labor unions. People who work multiple jobs. People who are disabled.
0: People he doesn't know.
12: Home, unable to work in the structures that we've created around them. Families who are saddled with children saddled with childcare costs that make it incredibly difficult to work.
0: I think you got it right the first time, the way you think. Saddled with children. That's what he thinks of kids. Did you say that to the people you were communicating with on Kick? You didn't think you were saddled with children then, did you? 844-500-4242. So now he's campaigning against the Epstein class. That's what he says, the Epstein class. And cut 6.
13: Some of the most powerful Democrats and Republicans in the country were on Epstein Island. It seems the only thing the party establishments can agree on is a love of Jeffrey Epstein and a hatred of me. I'm Graham Plattner, and I approve this message because together we will take back our government from the Epstein class.
0: The Epstein class was 99% Democrats, Graham. And Donald Trump called the chief of police in Palm Beach. None of your supporters know this, to complain and to tell him to keep an eye on this guy Epstein because he was so sleazy. But what does she care? What does she care? Here's another attack on Susan Collins. Again, this is a guy who was born with a platinum spoon in his mouth, who went to the crotch kiss school where the tuition is like $70,000. And he's attacking Susan Collins. Cut 9.
14: A lot of people in the state are sick and tired of someone who, for decades now, has not really stood up for the people of Maine. Someone who will not hold the Trump administration to account. Someone who has gotten quite wealthy while in office.
0: Quite wealthy.
14: Trading stocks and bonds, which is a very unpopular thing for those of us down here that don't have stocks and bonds.
0: Yeah, he doesn't have stocks and bonds. His father gave him $200,000 to buy his house. He doesn't have a real job. And he went to the crotch kiss school. But he's angry. Most of us have stocks and bonds. You have a retirement program? You got stocks and bonds. We all do. We all do. So this is Fetterman attacking P. Hustle. Cut 12.
15: You're a hoodie. You know, there he is. There he is again. You know, that's P. Hustle there. And now I haven't insulting him. I am just using and describing his own behavior. And these are actual facts. You know, whether it's like, come for the Nazi tattoo, stay for roughing up ex-girlfriends. And now the real thing is, you know, being a member of the community, that's it's a paradise for predators right now. And that's here. That's here we are. Yeah, I'll be the one never defend that.
0: I'll be the one Democrat who never defends that. Yeah, and you'll be the only Democrat who doesn't defend that, apparently. Well, there are a couple others. There's a couple of Jewish congressmen, including Auchincloss down here in Massachusetts, my district. This is Susan Collins' ad. It's better on video because you actually see the tattoo, and he's in his kick personal portrait. But it's pretty good anyway. Cut 16.
16: Susan Collins spent time as a kid picking potatoes in Maine. Graham Plattner spent time as a kid at a $70,000 a year prep school in Connecticut. Susan Collins has brought more than $1.5 billion back to Maine for hospitals, schools, roads, and communities across the state. Graham Plattner runs a hobby oyster farm whose only customer is his mother's restaurant. Graham, say hi to your mother for me, okay? Susan Collins doesn't have a Nazi tattoo, and she doesn't have an account on a notorious Predator's Paradise app. Graham Plattner did for years, and this was his profile picture. Oh, gosh, please, get that off the screen. Anyway, Susan Collins, a senator we can be proud of.
0: Pickin' potatoes. She's from the county. I think I've told you. I'm pretty sure I went to high school, prep school with her cousin, was also named Collins, and he always used to say, "If I were home in Caribou, I'd be picking potatoes." All right, 844-500-4242. 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
0: 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Colin should hire Spencer Pratt's team. I think all the Republicans should hire Spencer Pratt's team. You know, I think they were all kind of, a lot of them were just freelancing because they were so disgusted by what was happening in L.A. But, you know, if any of the Republican candidates across the country and the more outrageous and obnoxious the Democrat opponent is, and most of them are pretty obnoxious and outrageous, the more you can make sport of them in ads. You don't even have to go on broadcast media. Just go to social media. That's where most people are today. That's for sure. 844-500-4242. 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
1: 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Hoppard, leaks, cracks, humidity, crawl spaces, the experts in all things basement-y.
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0: Tomorrow, the Howie Carr Show will be on the road. We will be at Litchfield's Bar and Grill in Wells, Maine. That's on 2135 Post Road, which I think is Route 1. And we will be there from 2 to 5 p.m., looking forward to it. If you're in southern Maine or seacoast New Hampshire, even northern Massachusetts, come in from anywhere. Come on in Wells, Maine. It's right on the line between New Hampshire and Maine. And joining us now is Roger from Litchfield's to tell us what's going to be going on tomorrow. Roger, I'm looking forward to being up there. I'm going to have some more of that mushroom soup.
3: Oh, good. We'll have plenty of it for you, Howie. We're looking forward to seeing you again. We're really, really excited. Tomorrow we're going to have some really great things. We're going to have prime rib, UST prime rib, all weekend long. I saw it today. The marbling is fantastic. We're already grounding our freshly, our Wagyu burgers for tomorrow. Those are like a half a pound each, so those are going to be delicious. As far as the seafood goes, I always recommend our baked haddock like we had with the VIPs a few weeks ago. That's outstanding with the cream sauce.
0: They loved it. Everybody loved that, including the mailroom manager. It was fantastic. And people have been texting me from York County and saying that this is their favorite place to eat in Wells.
3: It really is. It's a great place. It's a wonderful and it's a lot of ambiance, and it's a nice atmosphere. You know, you can watch the World Cup there this weekend. We've got Rum Punch specials that'll be going on. We've got live music tonight. There's always something going on there. It's got a great crowd of people. The staff is really friendly. The food is outstanding. I personally, if you like onion soup, we use the same recipe that's been in the family for over 15 years. I think it's the best appetizer you're ever going to have.
0: It really looks good. Do people need a reservation tomorrow for the show? No.
3: No. We're gonna have you in our new pavilion that we built 2 years ago. It's a really kind of cool facility. Plenty of room for everybody. We'd love to see as many people as possible, and I think we'll have a great time.
0: And just in case you do want to call and find out more, the telephone number for Litchfield's Bar and Grill in Wells, Maine is 207-646-5711. 207-646-5711. Most people have GPS now, but Roger, what exit do they take off the main turnpike coming north?
3: I remembered his exit too, Howie, when I was growing up. But I feel like a fool. I don't know exactly what exit it is. It's the exit that's Wells. It's the second exit. It's the first exit after the York tolls.
0: And it's Route 1, right? That's what it is.
3: It's Route 1, yeah. It's Route 1. So if you get off the exit and you go to Route 1, you're going to make a left on Route 1, also called Post Road. You're going to go about a mile and a half, and we're going to be on your right-hand side. There's plenty of parking. And we're right there.
0: It's exit 19. Why do they change these numbers on the exits? It's not the 19th exit. It's the second exit.
3: Know.
0: So why is it exit 19? But it's the same it is
3: no
0: in
3: idea.
0: Every state.
3: They did it. It'll always be exit 2 to me.
0: All right. So this is a good place. Right. So Litchfield's is open. It's open 7 days a week or 6 days a week?
3: So,
0: I forget.
3: So we're open 6 days a week, Tuesdays through Saturdays. We're open from 11:30 till 11, And then on Sundays, we're open from 11:30 to 8. We take Mondays off. It's we call that family day.
0: That's great. And again, it's they got music tonight at Litchfield's Bar and Grill, and it gets rave reviews online and from texters to the Howie Carr Show. It's just it's a really great place. And we will also have copies of Mass Corruption and Paperboy for sale. And I'm going to be bringing up some Red Tail Light from the Canton Red Tail Light Farm, and we'll be giving some of that away to anyone who wants to come by. And I think we have t-shirts for the

0: on from 2 to 6, 2 to 5, excuse me, 2 to 5, 844-500-4242. That's great. We are looking forward to it. It's good to be up in Maine. And Saturday, I will be at the Rockingham County Republican Committee event. That's from 9 to noon. I'll be speaking there, and you can get tickets. Go to the Rockingham County Republican Committee in New Hampshire, and it's at the Country Club in Atkinson, New Hampshire. I look forward to seeing everybody there. And we will have books there as well. And I'll be speaking about the need for party unity. And now more than ever, we always need party. We always need party unity. You know, I'm gonna use that old line from one of the founders: "We must all hang together, or we will most certainly hang separately." And that's it. It's always, and also a line from Ronald Reagan. I'm giving you a preview of my speech in New Hampshire on Saturday. Don't, as Ronald Reagan said, don't let the perfect be the enemy of the good. In other words, if someone's with you 80% of the time, it's probably a good person. That's the way Trump is looking at Susan Collins right now. You know, she did vote to convict him after he'd left office, so it was kind of a moot point, I guess, at least one of the times. And then she, but she's with him over 90% of the time, and she voted for Brett Kavanaugh. That's probably the most important vote she ever made in 30 years in the U.S. Senate. 30 years. She took a two-term pledge, 12 years. Now we must vote to give her a sixth term, because look at the alternative. See you tomorrow in Maine, Litchfield's Bar and Grill in Wells. I'm Howie Carr. Spring has sprung, so it's time for you to think about you. 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
1: From ABC News, I'm Michelle Franzen. After weeks of stalled talks between the U.S. and Iran, President Trump announcing a final deal is close, he says, and could be signed as early as this weekend. ABC's Louis Martinez says the president called off his threat to carry out new military strikes tonight and says Iran has been taking a pounding.
2: What does he mean by a pounding? What are you talking about? The airstrikes we saw last night. And there was a lot of telegraphing about these airstrikes. You normally don't hear in advance that the United States is going to be carrying out military action, but you heard both the president and Defense Secretary Hegseth talking about these actions taking place and that there was a rationale for them, which was to get Iran towards moving along with the talks that had been stalled for weeks.
1: Stocks surging and oil prices fell on hopes of a possible peace deal. The president has nominated former SEC chair and current U.S. Attorney Jay Clayton to be the next director of national intelligence. Bill Pulte, tapped as acting DNI director, is receiving bipartisan pushback, including failed votes today to extend FISA's critical surveillance tools set to expire tomorrow. Here's ABC's Catherine Falders.
3: Of course, the House and the Senate have both left, so we'll have to see. But this is what's very clear about this is Trump and the White House understanding that FISA wasn't going to get through by the end of the week, and that even though Trump was saying that Bill Pulte would serve in an acting role, that really wasn't going to do him any favors on Capitol Hill. He needed to make a decision, and he needed to make a decision on this quickly.
1: At the Pentagon today, a partial lockdown earlier has been lifted. Hazmat crews responding to a potential air quality incident at the facility. That issue triggered by sensors. The Pentagon says tests determined it was a false alarm. The World Cup officially underway. Mexico beating South Africa in the first match today in Mexico City. Tomorrow night, the first U.S. hosted match takes place in Los Angeles, the U.S., taking on Paraguay. 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
6: 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Plumes of smoke could be seen today as crews battle a scrap fire at a Berwick recycling center. Fire Chief Dennis Plant described the scene at Berwick Iron and Metal when he got there this morning.
7: I was the first unit on scene. Heavy flames showing from a scrap metal pile. Unfortunately, there's just not metal. There's other materials mixed into it.
6: He told our news partners at CBS 13 there were no injuries. Part of Route 236 has been closed, with crews expected to remain at the scene into tomorrow. A water conservation order is also in effect while crews battle that fire. High Street near Becky's Diner in Portland is closed after the road was washed out overnight this morning. City said High Street between Commercial and York Streets is closed while those repairs are underway, which could take days. Traffic can still travel north on High Street beyond York Street. Elliot Cutler is again behind bars after his sixth probation violation. Cutler, who ran for governor twice, was convicted of possessing child pornography in 2023 and has been accused of violating probation multiple times since then. There are no details about the specific offense that landed him in jail today. Cutler spent 9 months behind bars before he was placed on probation. Police wheeled in thousands of primary ballots to the public safety building in Augusta today ahead of the ranked choice tabulation process. The results of the Democratic and Republican primaries for governor, as well as the Democratic primary for Maine's 2nd congressional district, will be decided by ranked choice. Maine Deputy Secretary of State Catherine McBrien says the count will be live streamed on YouTube.
8: They can see how boring it really is, but what they'll see is that people are uploading data from the memory sticks to hardened machines that are never connected to the internet as well, and that we're hand counting paper ballots.
6: And the count will begin tomorrow with results expected by next Friday. And Maine Community College System President David Daigler will be stepping down next year. In a statement released today, Daigler said the move is the right thing to do for the system, the state, and himself personally. Daigler has held the post since 2019, helping the college system weather the pandemic and help make permanent Governor Janet Mills' move to offer 2 free years of community college to high school graduates. A search for his replacement is underway. And now your latest forecast from AccuWeather's Andy Robb.
9: An evening thunderstorm in spots, otherwise cloudy, low 62. Clouds and sunshine, a thunderstorm in the afternoon, Friday, high 75. Friday night, cloudy, some late showers, low 59. Saturday, clouds giving way to sun, high 82. On Sunday, sunshine and some clouds, high 78. And Monday's high, 76.
6: 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I'm Frankie Azzarata, News Radio WGAN.
10: He's here. He's here. Now, broadcasting from the underground command post, deep in the bowels of a hidden bunker, somewhere under the brick and steel of a nondescript building, we've once again made contact with our leader, Mark Levin.

0: Mark Levin here. Our number, 877-381-3811, 877-381-3811. Well, we have a deal, I think. A deal before a deal. Remember, this deal is a memorandum of understanding of sorts for 60 days more of negotiation. Not a single person talking about this right now knows what's in the deal, other than certain news reports on certain aspects that leaders are talking about, but none of us have seen it. None of us. I don't know who else has seen it. It's not been released yet. That tells me it hasn't been finalized yet, because otherwise, why not release it? I can't celebrate something I haven't read. Number two. That's number one. To me, it's always been about enforcement. And the question isn't enforcement in the next year, two, or three under the president, because I think he would enforce it. The question is the enforcement 4, 5, 10, 15 years from now. That's the issue with me. Because we know that this regime is a terrorist regime. We know that it has never, never abided by a single agreement it has ever signed of any kind. We know that after last June, when we hit their nuclear sites, they immediately began rebuilding their nuclear program, rebuilding their ballistic missile program. And as I've said over and over and over again, even if they sign an agreement, and even if the agreement's the greatest of any agreement that's ever been written, they have no intention of complying with it, because they can't. They exist. They exist to destroy you and me. They exist to destroy the West. They exist to destroy any faith that isn't theirs and any Muslim that doesn't comply with their fundamentalist 7th century primitive ideology. That's why they kill their own people who dare to raise even questions and rape them and torture them. That's why they funded Hezbollah, which has killed our people, as has Iran, our Marines, our embassy personnel. That's why they have funded and supported Hamas and the Houthis. And we can go on and on, but why should I? You know exactly what I'm talking about. So the question is, what's in the deal? That would be helpful, don't you think, Mr. Producer? And what's the enforcement mechanism? And is it an enforcement mechanism that will be enforced against this enemy after the Trump presidency? We know if a Democrat's president, it won't be. In fact, they might rip up the whole deal. It should be a treaty, but it's not going to be treated as a treaty, because the Obama deal wasn't treated as a treaty. Lindsey Graham, who so many of you get angry about, he has said it's a deal that needs to come before Congress. Graham is right. That's what the Constitution provides. The question is, will it? And remember, whatever we do or don't do will be noted by the Democrats, and they'll do the same thing, especially if it means skirting the Constitution, okay? So there's more to be done. Now, this would be an MOU, a Memorandum of Understanding, that requires, as I understand it, another 60 days of negotiation. We also read some reports indicating that many of the countries that were said to have agreed to it didn't even know that it was agreed to yet, including the state of Israel, including other states. It was negotiated by Qatar, I believe, as a mediator. Qatar, that has spent $400 billion trying to undermine our country, undermine our educational system, to create all kinds of disunity in our country. They've been very effective at it. Pakistan has been involved. They're aligned with Saudi Arabia, that was behind 9/11. They're aligned with Russia. I don't know why Turkey has a role in anything. Erdogan is a genocidal maniac who has an alliance of sorts with Iran, as Qatar does. So all this is going on. We'll be very interested in knowing the substance and seeing it. And even if it's the greatest deal of all deals, of any deal in the history of deals, which would be great, I am telling you right now that the enemy will not comply with it in the end. And this is what troubles me. Putting everything else aside, I don't want our kids and grandkids, I don't want the next generation to have to deal with Iran that has 10,000 ballistic missiles and does, in fact, have the ability to put nuclear warheads on those ballistic missiles that will be able to reach our country. Maybe at some point hypersonic missiles. I don't know. Because this is a regime that will use them. The president has said it, and the president is correct. And what I see here is this president, unique from all the others before him, courageous beyond all the others before him, has brought us to a point where we can destroy the regime. In fact, the bombing of the last two nights demonstrated it. And you know, it's interesting. The first night of bombing, Iran started firing ballistic missiles at some of the Arab countries, but it didn't fire any additional ballistic missiles at Israel. Why was that? Because they knew Netanyahu wouldn't stand for it. That's why. So here we have him over a barrel, so to speak. I know we're worried about the price of oil. I know we're worried about the stock market and all these other things. But what this demonstrated to me, with the Israelis first, and then us two nights in a row, look how quickly we could bring them to their knees. Look how quickly. Now imagine if we were going to knock them out. Imagine if we were going to knock them out. And imagine if we armed the Iranian people. The president talks about the Kurds, and he's not had very nice things to say about the Kurds. Well, arm the Iranian people. After half a century of having intelligence and working with other countries that have intelligence there, we know which Iranian people might want to be armed and coalesce. We might even know how to break into the army itself and create various factions. And I'm not talking about the IRC, GC. That's different. That's like the SS. And so people are talking about, isn't it great we have a deal? We don't even know what's in the deal. But from my perspective, president will do what the president thinks is right. He's brought us to this point. I just feel like we've been on the five-yard line for 9 weeks. And to me, it underscores the fact that rather than the ceasefire, we should have continued, we should have finished them off. I'll be very curious to see how this MOU treats Hamas. If Hamas is brought within the MOU, as Iran wants, then you know it's a complete loser deal. Hamas has killed our Marines, our soldiers, embassy staff. You know, prior to 9/11, Hamas was the biggest killer of Americans, period, in terms of terrorism. And Hamas is Iran. Hamas has destroyed Lebanon. The Lebanese people want them out. The Israelis want them out because they keep shooting missiles into Israel and killing their people. And, of course, the Iranians, the people of Iran, they want them out, too, because they know this is the most important arm of the Iranian regime, and they want it to survive through the process. So there's a lot to look for. There's a lot to talk about. But I stick to my basic premise. This regime cannot be trusted. And in the next 5, 10, 15 years, it will break out. Prove me wrong. If I'm wrong, where's the evidence anywhere that I'm wrong? Where's the evidence anywhere that they will adhere to an agreement? In the out years, certainly. Where is it? They're going to defy their own reason for existing, which is to impose their will, especially on the United States, the big Satan. They know we have election cycles. They know what the Democrats think. They know what isolationists think, what the weasels think. They don't think we have the will to enforce this, certainly not after Trump. And I have to tell you, I don't think we do. Certainly the Democrats don't. They're busy nominating Nazis and Marxists and Islamists with ties to Al-Qaeda. I mean, they're out of their minds. We'll be right back.
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0: It's difficult to discuss a memorandum of understanding that's not public, the precise terms of which we do not know. If it's done, it will be signed in 48 to 72 hours. Let's see it. Regardless of terms, this is important. My understanding is that there's another 60-day period of negotiation. I assume that involves the particulars. My view has not changed because the Iranian regime is what it is. That is, it will violate whatever final agreement is signed, certainly after the end of the Trump administration. And I doubt any future president, certainly not a Democrat, will enforce it, which would require military action. And I don't think we'll ever be in this kind of a position again to do what needs to be done. We have the enemy where we want it. It's right to attack them, and in a few weeks' time, they were on their back. We hit the brakes for 9 weeks. We went back to military action this week. The regime was badly damaged beyond the original damage. Rather than destroy it, including arming the Iranian people, we apparently have an MOU. So beyond that, there's really nothing to comment on until we learn more. You know, does that make sense to you, Mr. Producer? All we have right now are broadsides. Here we have the president. Cut one. Go.
1: Just had a big day. I know you'll never be satisfied, but that's okay. That doesn't bother me at all. We just made a great settlement of the war with Iran. And we're going to be subject to finalization of documents. We should get done over the next few days. We'll probably have a signing maybe in Europe. And it's a great thing. Stock market's up 1,000 points. That means they like the deal. See, that means they like the market goes down. That means they don't like the deal. But it's been up. Oil's dropped. Oil will start coming down to, I think, even lower than it was before. I said I was in Iowa. It was $1.85 a gallon. And I don't know if I'm going to get there, but we're going to get pretty close. It's going to come down, and when oil comes down, everything else comes down. And most importantly, we have a deal that Iran will never have a nuclear weapon, which was the whole purpose of what we had to go through to get this. So it was a big, very big thing. But we have a signing soon, and the documents are in pretty final shape, so we'll see. Very good. Should be done. That should be done pretty quickly. They want it every bit as much as everybody else wants it. And I think a lot of good relationships can ensue from this. I just spoke with the leaders of many of the countries that were mentioned in the release. I just spoke to Bibi. I spoke to the head of great heads of nations, Qatar, UAE, Saudi Arabia, Bahrain, Kuwait, and others. And I'm going to be talking to Turkey. President Erdogan is great. And it's really a wonderful thing. There was a lot of spirit. Pakistan was fantastic. The prime minister, and the I call him the general. He's a general. He's a great general. He's so great that he's actually a field marshal, a step above. And they're all very happy. The whole Middle East is happy. And long beyond the Middle East, the strait will open as soon as we have it signed.
0: Just based on what our president said there, it sounds like they did a deal and he announced it, and now he's calling the heads of state to tell them about it. Isn't that sound right, Mr. Producer? That's what it sounds like to me. So, sort of a, if you will, a lobbying effort. And any country that objects, you can imagine if Israel had a problem with it, they'd probably feel the wrath. But I don't know. I'm not there. There's much more on this, and we'll cover it. And there's other things I want to get to tonight as well. But this is front and center. Again, we can't go over the particulars because we don't have them. But I do know the, and you do too, the Iranian regime does not honor its word. So this is going, is this going to be a peace in our time moment? Is there going to be something better? What will we get from the regime? We get compliance, self-control. It will decide that, okay, we're not going to destroy the rest of the world. Okay. We're not worried about the 12th Imam showing up. 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
8: ABC News, I'm Michelle Franzen. After weeks of stalled talks between the U.S. and Iran and strikes launched by both sides during the ceasefire, President Trump signaling a deal to end the war is close, he says, and could be signed as early as this weekend. ABC's Louis Martinez says we're also learning new details about the terms.
9: So the first details that we've gotten about this deal are coming from Israeli Prime Minister Bibi Netanyahu. But what we are talking about, according to Netanyahu, is the elimination of the removal of Iran's enriched uranium, the dismantling of Iran's uranium enrichment facilities, the limiting of their missile production, and the end of to support of Iran's proxies.
8: Following bipartisan criticism over President Trump's acting DNI director Bill Pulte, the president says he's nominating current U.S. attorney and former SEC chair Jay Clayton to oversee the intel agencies. He still has to be confirmed by the Senate. And volatile storms are sweeping across the Midwest tonight. This is ABC News.
10: Now the latest from the 98.5 FM and AM 560 WGAN News Center. A scrap metal fire at a Berwick recycling center shut down roads and prompted a water conservation order for residents. Fire Chief Dennis Plant told our news partners at CBS 13 he was among the first to respond to the fire this morning at Berwick Iron and Metal.
11: Initially started in a scrap pile, which was probably 100 foot by 75 foot, piled 25 feet high. So that's a pile of scrap that we had to deal with.
10: And Plant says there were no injuries. The town issued an order for residents to stop all non-essential water use, which could remain in place for a few days. And a Maine Superior Court judge today sided with the Maine Secretary of State for removing a question concerning transgender athletes from the state ballot. That measure would bar transgender athletes from girls' sports in Maine. Secretary of State Shannon Bellows says thousands of petition signatures were invalidated, with some having been forged.
12: They must follow the law, and the circulators must follow all of the rules for collecting signatures. Especially circulators who are out of state have to recognize that even though they're in a different state, Maine law applies.
10: The group behind the referendum is appealing the decision to the Maine Supreme Court. And now your latest forecast from AccuWeather's Andy Robb.
13: An evening thunderstorm in spots, otherwise cloudy, low 62. Clouds and sunshine, a thunderstorm in the afternoon. Friday, high 75. Friday night, cloudy, some late showers, low 59. Saturday, clouds giving way to sun, high 82. On Sunday, sunshine and some clouds, high 78. And Monday's high, 76.
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1: I may be viewed as a hawk today, but one day, whether I'm around or not, whether it matters or not, if remembered or not, I will be viewed as a dove. Because I am certain, as night follows day, that Iran will violate the agreement. As night follows day, I am certain it will violate the agreement. And if you think honestly and seriously and you're truthful to yourself, you know I'm right. So we all want to celebrate something we don't have the details about yet. I understand that. The stock market's up. Oil prices are going down, I suppose. I don't know, I guess. And those are good things. But that's not the point, is it? That would eventually come anyway, I would hope. History is a funny thing. The same window rarely opens twice. Do you understand what I mean by that? That means when there's a historic decision to make, you can go one way or another, and usually you get one chance. Those of you, we had a caller last night that said, look, I don't want boots on the ground. We don't have boots on the ground in that respect. But if in 7 or 8 years, this regime muscles up with the help of the communist Chinese, and they'll help them, with the help of the North Koreans, and they will help them, with the help of the Russians, and they will help them, with the help of the Pakistanis, and they have helped them. They have 7, 8, 9, 10,000 ballistic missiles, imagine, that can reach the continental United States. They already can reach every capital in Europe, and we had underestimated that. And they have nuclear warheads. What the hell are our kids going to do? What the hell will our grandkids do? I'm just asking you. What will they do? This is the nightmare I fear the most. This is why I keep talking about this. The price of a gallon of gasoline, the stock market's up, the stock market goes up, the stock market goes down. The gasoline price goes up, the gasoline price goes down. What in the world is the next generation going to do? When communist China's on the move? That axis is on the move? We've got these internal enemies that are weakening us from within. This is our generation that's responsible for stopping it, right? What are we going to do? And then the Iranians are armed up. What do you know? They lied. And what do you know? The Democrat president, or some Republican president for that matter, didn't take the steps necessary to stop them. What do you know? I know enough about history to know that for a relatively long period of time, Winston Churchill, in his own words, was in the wilderness, the political wilderness, the governmental wilderness. He'd made some mistakes as a minister, but he repeatedly made the point. He saw the Third Reich early on. He saw Hitler early on. He said, they're building up. They're a threat to the continent. No, no, what the hell's wrong with you, Winston? His party didn't take him seriously. You blew it before. We don't want to hear from you now. You know how articulate Churchill was. He was writing. He was speaking. He wasn't silent, but he was dismissed. He was dismissed. Neville Chamberlain was a very smooth talker. Considered a great diplomat. And when he came back with that peace agreement with Hitler, and peace in our time, and waved it around, he was celebrated. Celebrated. And Hitler was the only one not celebrating him. Him and a few others, and said, no, no. Do you understand what you've done? Rather than our country getting on a war footing and building up our military and our defenses, we're hiding behind this piece of paper. Hiding behind this piece of paper. Now here's the thing, Iran is not Germany. It's not Japan, it's not Italy. It's not as strong as any of those countries were. But nuclear missiles, that's the great equalizer. So we've made the effort, and correctly so, militarily, to attack them. And we took out their navy, we and the Israelis. We took out their air force, we and the Israelis. Now there's more to do, obviously. We hit the brakes after 2 or 3 weeks. We wanted to see if we could negotiate a deal. It was a 2-week ceasefire that went to 9 weeks, so it wasn't really a ceasefire because there's a lot of shooting going on, especially from Hezbollah into Israel. We can get into that later or another day. Long story short, this has been a hell of a week. First, the Israelis, and we admonished them. 11 ballistic missiles shot into Israel. And we disparaged their prime minister and Israel for doing it. They shoot down one of our helicopters, and they pay a heavy, heavy price. Well, why is that? Well, that for another day, too, because there's something wrong with that. Both should have been supported. Both. Now, we were going to bomb Iran again tonight, and tonight in Iran, it is approximately 12:41 in the morning. And literally within a few hours of making that proclamation, we have a deal for a memorandum of understanding, which we haven't seen yet as the public, and I don't think other countries have seen. They've been briefed on it. The fact is we can destroy this regime if we want to. It's not Germany. It's not Imperial Japan. It's not Stalin and the Soviet Union. It's not China and Mao or Xi. It's already on its back. It's already on its back. The military activity we undertook was not intended to destroy. It was intended to bring it back to the table and get them to sign a deal. Whereas I have felt the continuing military operation should be not to get them back to sign a deal, but to destroy them or an unconditional surrender. But that's not the way it's playing out, is it? And what I'm saying is the next generation, our children, will not have this opportunity. It won't happen again. I'm not a warmonger. I'm quite the opposite. I'm worried deeply about bigger wars with bigger weapons and a draft in which our children or grandchildren will have to go overseas and fight them when we have them exactly where we want right now. I'm telling you the truth. and this is my great concern. President Trump today cut two, and I don't think we did cut two, did we, Rich? Cut two, go.
2: Mr. President, on Iran, how confident are you that there will be a signing this weekend? Because you have come close to sealing a deal, but at the last minute it has fallen apart.
1: You know what's interesting about this question? Wouldn't my first question would be, when are we going to see the details of the deal? If you're a reporter, aren't you curious about that? Aren't you curious about it, folks? Go ahead.
3: Yeah. Maybe this weekend.
2: And has the Supreme Leader approved this deal, sir?
3: I understand the answer is yes.
2: And when the this deal is signed, is the United States going to immediately lift the blockade?
3: Yes, that's true. That's part of the deal.
2: And
3: you'll have oil prices dropping like a rock.
2: And, sir, have you actually secured an
1: agreement? Hold on. Now, when you do that, that means, I assume, that the oil, that Iran will be free to sell the oil too, right? Unless there's some restriction. Again, I want to see the details, but I assume that's the case. So they'll immediately have hundreds of millions of dollars a day flowing into the regime. You understand? Go ahead.
2: The discussions about the nuclear material and the nuclear negotiations.
3: Yes, conceptually on that, and nobody's getting close to it because it's buried under a mountain, basically. There's V-2 bombers.
1: Okay, slow down now. Now, I don't know what that means, but that sounds like we're not going to go in and get it because it's buried from the B-2 bombers before. So that's interesting to me. We used to talk about going in and getting the nuclear dust, right, Rich? Well, maybe we're not. I don't know. I don't have the details, but I'm listening to the response. Go ahead.
2: Iran committed to not pursuing a nuclear weapon, or will there be more negotiations on that down the line?
3: They will not have a nuclear weapon. They've agreed to that. There will be no, which is the whole reason, which is a big part of the reason.
2: Is that going to be in your agreement, sir?
3: They will not only not have, they will not purchase, develop in any way, any shape, in any way, shape, or form a nuclear weapon. They will not have a nuclear weapon.
1: Well, unfortunately, hindsight is called hindsight for a reason. We'll see about that. I'll be right back.
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11: This is the Bloomberg Business of Entertainment Report. It's a song that might have you longing for a little Christmas. And it might be what the Interior Department had in mind when it used the song O Tannenbaum from A Charlie Brown Christmas in its holiday card posted on social media last year. Now the entertainment company behind the Peanuts animated television series is suing, saying the composition was used without permission. Lee Mendelson Film Productions has filed a total of 4 suits in New York and Washington, D.C., as it looks to put an end to what it calls a surge in unauthorized commercial use of copyrighted content. The defendants include the Interior Department, as well as was auction house Heritage Auctions, which was accused of illegally using the song Linus and Lucy in posts on Facebook and Instagram. Video game producer Game Mill Entertainment and accessories manufacturer Buckle Down are also named in the suits. Karen Moscow, Bloomberg Radio.
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listening, folks. We're dealing with Iran, so we're dealing with pure evil. This is breaking now from something called the Hormuz Letter. Iran's foreign ministry directly rejects Trump's new claim that, quote, everyone in Iran has approved the deal, unquote, including the supreme leader, saying no one has accepted it, and, quote, no agreement has been reached, unquote, per Fars, one of their news outlets. Any agreement requires the U.S. to, quote, accept every demand, unquote, from Iran, including that it won't surrender enriched uranium or make nuclear concessions, that the Strait of Hormuz remains permanently under Iranian management, and the transfer of $24 billion in frozen funds. Iran adds, quote, if it were to yield under pressure, it would have done so a year ago, unquote, rather than after sustained U.S. bombing. Now, I don't know if this is accurate or not, but I'm reading directly from it. The spokesperson also denied Trump's claim that the Strait of Hormuz would reopen on a deal signing, saying it, quote, remains closed, unquote, under Iranian authority, and, quote, safe passage is not possible, unquote. Now, I don't know what this means. That's why you're going to get whiplash if you don't, you know, we don't have the terms. We don't know exactly what's going on. I'd like to know more. I don't know more. I think this is going to be ever-changing. Ever-changing. At least for now. How do I know? Because it is. I just read you something. It's crazy. Do you really want another summer like last summer? Barely sleeping because you were too hot all darn night? Now, a lot of people blame the summer heat for bad sleep, when really, maybe they're mattress trapping heat. Yes, your mattress can trap heat. That's exactly why I switched to Ghost Bed. Now, Ghost Bed helps keep you cool all night long. 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It's not some expensive upgrade you pay extra for. And it offers incredible support, less stiffness, deeper sleep, and more rested mornings. I can tell you I have one. They're fantastic. And my daughter and her husband have one. Listen to this. This is big. Ghost Bed gives you 101 nights. 101 nights to try it at home, so you can sleep on it all summer long and feel the difference for yourself. That's why I want you to jump into this. 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Your mattress today is trapping heat. This mattress.

0: Promo code LEVIN, folks. 101 nights to try it at home. That's all summer long. That's over 3 months. They will prove to you what they say. And I want you to take advantage of this, because I happen to know they're right. But 100 nights to try it at home, you don't get that anywhere from any other mattress company. Zero. You walk into one of those stores, one of those mattress stores, 40 different types of mattress, none of them give you 101 nights to try it at home. Same with those that you order. None of them. So I strongly encourage you to give this a try for 101 nights. I mean, that's amazing. You see how they stand behind their product? All right, let's go to President Trump. Cut three. Go.
1: Before that Iran and the United States were close to a deal. It has not happened yet. Why are you so convinced that this time is different?
2: Because they've taken a pounding. They've taken a pounding like very few people could take. And they want to make the deal a lot more than I do. And we could have had it done the other way, I guess, but it would have taken longer. They got hit very hard recently, as you know. And I don't like to have to do things that way, but I felt it was necessary. It's a great deal for the United States and for the Middle East, and I think ultimately great for Iran, because they'll be able to build up their country and their country. I really believe it's a regime change, because I find these people to be much more rational than the people that are no longer with us. We knocked out the first team of leadership, the second team of leadership. This is a different group. This is a different level. And I think it's, frankly, a smarter level, and it's a level that has reason. And they've all approved the deal. Everybody's approved the deal. Now we'll get it finished up, and hopefully that'll be done. We will not have Iran having a nuclear weapon, which is very important to these people behind me.
0: The problem is the administration doesn't have any control over it when the next administration comes in. We'll be right back.
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1: From ABC News, I'm Michelle Franzen. A potential deal to end the war with Iran taking shape. President Trump says there's a conceptual agreement and it could be signed as soon as this weekend. ABC's Louis Martinez says it comes after President Trump vowed to carry out new strikes against Iranian targets tonight. Now called off.
2: When you have the president again saying that there would be more strikes today and then he cancels them, then yes, you have to see this as a de-escalation because this was something that was in the U.S. was in control, not Iran. Previously, the United States had been responding to Iranian attacks and then it went back and forth on the same day. But what you saw yesterday was the United States really launching the offensive here to try to get Iran towards the negotiating table for an agreement.
1: On the heels of an inflation report showing consumer prices surged 4% last month compared to a year ago, highs not seen in 3 years due to the Iran war. The producer price index today showing it jumped 6.5% in May from the previous year.
3: The numbers suggest that inflationary pressures faced by consumers are beginning to percolate up through the supply chain. Analysts say that, as with the consumer price index, surging fuel and food prices are behind the increase in the PPI.
1: ABC's Jim Ryan has Matt Teams at the Pentagon today, earlier after sensors triggered an air quality incident in sections of the high security facility. Some workers told to shelter in place. Tests, though, showed it was a false alarm. Mexico beat South America today in the first match of the FIFA World Cup. Next match, Los Angeles, tomorrow night. ABC's Christian Cordero is there.
4: LA is a host city. It's hosting tomorrow, but the crowds are out today in large part to support Team Mexico. We know there's a huge Mexican American population here in LA. But tomorrow, all eyes will turn to the match between the U.S. and Team Paraguay as they kick things off here in the U.S. at what is expected to be an exciting tournament from beginning to end.
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7: 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Part of Route 1 in Scarborough is closed in both directions after two separate crashes today. Police said the road would remain closed for several hours into the night, affecting lanes between Old Blue Point Road and Cascade Road. That comes after a crash on Route 1 in Saco near the Scarborough town line earlier today. We're expecting an update on social media from police when the road reopens. Plumes of smoke could be seen today as crews battled a scrap fire at a Berwick recycling center. Fire Chief Dennis Plant described the scene at Berwick Iron and Metal when he got there this morning.
8: I was the first unit on scene. Heavy flames showing from a scrap metal pile. Unfortunately, it was just not metal. There's other materials mixed into it.
7: Plant told our news partners at CBS 13 there were no injuries. Part of Route 236 has been closed, with crews expected to remain at the scene into tomorrow. Elliot Cutler is again behind bars after a sixth probation violation. Cutler, who ran for governor twice, was convicted of possessing child pornography in 2023 and has been accused of violating probation multiple times since then. There were no details about the specific offense that landed him in jail again today. Cutler spent 9 months behind bars before he was placed on probation. The Maine Medical Examiner's Office releasing new details after a chemical leak caused two deaths at a Washington County paper mill in January. 20-year-old Casey Malcolm and 26-year-old Alan Hornberger died after a gas leak in the bleach facility at Woodland Pulp Paper Mill. Today, the medical examiner confirmed that both died of complications from hydrogen sulfide exposure. The medical examiner said the new information was withheld until today because of an ongoing investigation by the Maine Attorney General. A Maine Superior Court judge today siding with the Maine Secretary of State for removing a question concerning transgender athletes from the state ballot. That measure would bar transgender athletes from girls' sports. Maine Secretary of State Shanna Bellows says thousands of petition signatures were invalidated, with some having been forged.
9: They must follow the law, and the circulators must follow all of the rules for collecting signatures, especially circulators who are out of state have to recognize that even though they're in a different state, Maine law applies.
7: And the group behind the referendum is appealing the decision to the Maine Supreme Court. And now your latest forecast from AccuWeather's Andy Robb.
10: An evening thunderstorm in spots, otherwise cloudy, low 62. Clouds and sunshine, a thunderstorm in the afternoon. Friday, high 75. Friday night, cloudy, some late showers, low 59. Saturday, clouds giving way to sun, high 82. On Sunday, sunshine and some clouds, high 78. And Monday's high, 76.
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11: He's here. Now, broadcasting from the underground command post, deep in the bowels of a hidden bunker, somewhere under the brick and steel of a nondescript building, we've once again made contact with our leader, Mark Levin.
12: Hello, America. Mark Levin here. Our number, 877-381-3811. I do think people are getting exhausted from the back and forth and the back and forth and all the talking to the press and the press talking to the president and on and on and on. Do we have a deal? Don't we have a deal? Am I wrong about that, Rich? Yeah, I don't think I'm wrong about that either. President, again, in the Oval Office. Cut four, Mr. Producer, go.
13: But is this just a concept of that agreement when it comes to nuclear? You said this was just a concept of that agreement. So is this just essentially setting the stage for deeper talks on nuclear?
14: It's a very strong memorandum of understanding. That is a little conceptual, but it's something that's going to get done. And if it doesn't get done for any reason, which I can't imagine that not happening, they want to sign it as much as I do or more. I would say they want to sign it more, maybe a lot more, but it's a very detailed memorandum of understanding, also agreed to by many other countries that have great influence over them, and everybody wants it done, so it's going to get done.
12: Okay. Cut five. Go.
15: What is your message to the Iranian people?
12: Let's hold off on this. This was from earlier in the day, and it's not relevant anymore. Well, there it is. They want to deal more than we do. But we're having to bomb them in the submission for a deal. Right, Mr. Producer? I mean, so it's not that they want a deal so much. And here's Mark's view. I don't give a damn if they want a deal or not. The regime should be destroyed. And notice, at no time do we talk about the Iranian people anymore. I noticed that online. I noticed that from even some of our callers. It's not our problem. We're not going to think about them anymore. And yet we told them, didn't we? Continue to protest, help us on the way. I know we told them that. Will the deal go through? We're now asking experts. They don't have any idea. I don't have any idea, and so forth and so on. My bottom line is, deal or no deal, they won't honor anything. And one thing you did learn, that I learned by listening, is that the straits would open within 30 days, which means the money will start flowing into the Iranian regime again immediately. So that's even while we're negotiating during the 60-day period. I don't know why we're doing that. I really hate to see any money flowing into that regime, because they're not going to use it for the people. The president and other people say, well, then they'll be able to grow their economy. And they don't think the way we think. Let me ask you folks a question. North Korea survives. Un survives. The grandfather, the father, and now him. Because it's one big concentration camp. He's a fat pig. He eats all he wants. He lives any way he wants. They live like kings. They live like queens. The people are treated worse than animals. Worse than animals. And so that's one of the reasons I think the withholding of the oil, you know, by blocking the strait, of course it's hurt the economy there. But the people who run the regime are doing just fine. They're doing just fine. If we want to create problems for them, again, arm an opposition in Iran. Help create and coalesce an opposition in Iran. We used to be able to do these things. Apparently, we don't do them anymore, or we don't have the will to do them anymore. So that does concern me. It is kind of funny to watch some of these experts and hosts, though, I must tell you, America. They're not sure what to do, so they're sort of, you know, on the line, and where do we stand, and where this is good. I just tell you what I think. You don't have to be vicious and stab the administration, the president in the back, and doing all those things and so forth and so on. I don't do that. I don't do that. I didn't do it with Reagan. I didn't do it with the Bushes. I just give my opinion and tell you where I think we're right, where I think we ought to adjust and change. And that's what I believe. Let's see. Jason Crow, this guy's a real lowlife. He's a Democrat from Colorado. He's one of the people that was encouraging our armed forces not to obey orders from the president. Cut six, go.
16: You know, when we're in a situation where we have to tune into what the Iranians say to get the real information on the status of the negotiations, that's a huge problem, right? Because the information
12: coming
16: out.
12: First of all, listen to this guy. I've told you, and he proves it. They are very sympathetic to the enemy. Not necessarily because they like the enemy, but they hate Trump and they want power. They want to win this November election in the worst kind of way. In the worst kind of way. Go ahead.
16: Is inconsistent at best and misleading at worst.
12: Mm-hmm. Let's hear a real hero, though. That's some punk. General Jack Keane, who will be on Life, Liberty, and Levin Saturday. He's been terrific, and he's right on. Cut seven, go.
17: I think when you draw back and look at the regime, you know, they took the Straits of Hormuz 2 months ago with the idea that we would participate in negotiations and it would open up in 2 weeks. Well, here we are 2 months, and it's still not open. They are not good faith negotiators. They have stalled these negotiations. In my view, even if they sign on the dotted line and we get everything we want on paper, what are they going to do in terms of implementation? They're going to stall it. Mm-hmm. And then they're going to attempt to reverse it. And because we can't trust them. And that's who I think we're really dealing with here. And I do believe we're likely on a path to return to major combat operations. And that will put the regime on a path to its collapse, not just from the military targeting, but also from the economic warfare that we're conducting here.
12: Mm-hmm. I hope he's right about that latter part. He could be, because if the Iranians screw around again, it may necessitate military action. But military action to achieve what? It should be to achieve victory, folks. General Keith Kellogg has been great, too, as far as I'm concerned. Here he is. Cut eight. Go.
18: I think the president's had the patience of Job. He's really done a wonderful job in keeping the patience and extending the negotiations. I think we've reached a point where we're just going to say we're done with these guys. And politically, we say stop the negotiations. Have our team come home, say, you know, our phone number, give us a call. Economically, I've said this repeatedly, you take things like La Rock Island, which is the command and control facility in the Strait. You take the island of Karg Island, which is their economic lifeline. So you've got the economic piece. You tell the rest of the world, you're not going to get any oil because we now control the oil. We're now the oil barons. We've talked about it politically. We've talked about it economically, political, the negotiations economically. There's Karg Island, and militarily, I mean, the Secretary of War and the Chairman of the Joint Chiefs have got this one really well, really down very well. And every time they stick their head up, just keep pounding them. I would reach a point right now, Sean, of saying, we're just done with you guys. We're going to go in. We're going to finish the job. Having a protracted war is not the American way of war. It's a war we've been conditioned to in the last few decades where we've done things in Afghanistan or Iraq. We ought to go back to the way we did it in like World War II or World War I, and we just finish the job, total war, obliterate them, and say, if you, when you need to come to the table and you want to talk to us, you got our phone number, but until then we're done. Because right now we're playing their game, not our game. Let's play our game and force them to come to us.
12: And we were doing that in the first weeks of this war. It was spectacular. And that was the hardest part. The hardest part. Spectacular. And then our objective changed. I believe it did. I believe a lot of the Arab countries were whispering in our ear. I believe Turkey especially, which is close to Iran, and he's a genocidal maniac, Erdogan. I believe he was whispering in our ears. I believe the Qataris, who are fairly close to Iran, despite Iran firing into their country, they'll take it. Whispering into our ear, $400 billion in their money to destabilize our country and our country. And I believe there's a lot of actors out there. Pakistan got a pat on the head today. Erdogan got a pat on the head today. What could we do without them? A lot. A lot. I'll be right back.
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0: All right. I have nothing to ask. There's nothing else to know. I see CNN liked one of my posts, didn't it, Mr. Producer? Let's see. Which one? Hold on. I will pull it up and read it to you. CNN. Nobody watches it. Let's see here. Here's my post. If all these governments have agreed on this deal, it's amazing how all these governments signed up so fast while we were announcing we'd be bombing ASAP. Since it's done, can we see it? And what is this deal? Can we see it? Is that controversial? I don't think so, Mr. Producer. I just said that here, too. Can we see it? I want to see it. And you do, too, right? Because all we have talk right now is, my God, it's great, we got a deal, or, well, we got a deal, I don't know about it. Well, what is it? I mean, I've posited my position, I put my marker down, a deal is a deal that they won't follow, okay? At some point, they won't. But that said, if we're going to talk about the deal, it's hard to talk about it if we don't know about it. And so I think that's fair. I don't have a problem. Congratulations, CNN. How come CNN doesn't put up my other post? Let me read this one. Hold on one second. Let me read what I posted also, Mr. America. Mr. and Mrs. America. Hold on one second. Hold on. Here we are. Ah, how come CNN won't post this one? Can I read this one? I think I can. The House should trigger the expulsion process against Jamie Raskin. Now, you'll never see that on CNN, ever. Jamie Raskin is already leading a plot to impeach the president if the Democrats take the House. He led the prior two impeachments against the president, has pushed for his resignation in the past, also was involved in twisting the 14th Amendment to ban candidate Trump from ballots, objected to the Electoral College votes for Trump in the first election, and was a member of the Pelosi January 6th committee that, among other things, destroyed records before the GOP took over the House. Republicans should move to expel Jamie Raskin from the House. If he can continue to abuse our constitutional system and undermine our electoral process, ironic since he blames Trump and Republicans for doing so, having led every effort described above, then take the necessary steps to charge him under the expulsion clause of the Constitution. Under Article 1, Section 5, Clause 2 of the Constitution, each House of Congress may, quote, punish its members for disorderly behavior, and with the concurrence of two-thirds, expel a member. It's true that it is highly unlikely two-thirds of the House would vote for his expulsion, but the Senate will never muster the two-thirds vote required to convict and remove a president either. That doesn't stop Raskin and his ilk from acting and putting the president through the process. I can think of no other way to push back against this kind of abuse of the impeachment clause by Raskin and the Democrats. What do you think of that? Wow. CNN didn't post that one. Now, I'm not against them posting the other thing I said. I mean, it's public. I put it on X, so it's out there for the whole world to see. I would like to see the details sooner than later on this deal. If everybody signed off on it already, then let's see it. If it's going to be signed over the weekend, I think we, the people, should see it, and then we can discuss it. Sit. All right? We have our friend Roger Zackheim from the Reagan Institute in Washington, D.C. Roger, how are you, sir?
1: I'm okay. I'm happy to be talking to you.
0: Well, Roger, and I'm of two minds of this stuff about deals. First of all, any deal with this regime will be violated. It's just a matter of when, in my view. So after this administration, if they fear Donald Trump in about 2.5 years, they're going to violate it. That's the evidence that they never comply. That's number one. Number two, we don't have any details yet on this deal. We haven't seen anything, let alone how we're going to enforce it. Number three, it's a memorandum of understanding, which means, as I understand, 60 more days of negotiation. But then we read, or we heard the president say, within 30 days, we're going to allow them to sell oil through the Straits. So they're going to immediately be getting funding for the regime. What do you make of all this?
1: You know, it's troubling. It seems different. I mean, I've been listening to you, and we've been talking about this on and off for months now. But this is different because the president's talking about sending the vice president to Europe for a signing ceremony. It seems to be elevating this beyond what we've seen before with a ceasefire or some sort of memorandum of understanding. And for precisely the reasons you just outlined, I mean, Mark, there's no record that this regime can be trusted. There's no record that this will be worth anything more than the paper it's on. And there's so much at stake, and we have a lot to lose at this moment. We have weakened this regime. We've cut them down to size through Operation Epic Fury. We are putting tremendous economic pressure on them with the blockade. So why would we give this up? What are we getting in return is a question we have to ask. And the only thing in my mind, Mark, that would sort of warrant a deal is if we had a deal where the terms would be the opposite of the JCPOA. Really, just the exact opposite of what the Obama administration signed up for. And I'm just not optimistic that's what we're going to see, precisely because the only thing we're hearing is relief of sanctions or some, you know, cash that might be transferred, you know, from the United States across the Straits of Hormuz into bank accounts in Tehran. What we should be listening to, what we should be hearing, is confirmation that there will be zero enrichment, that there is a terms against any missile program, that the terrorist regimes that they support, starting with Hezbollah, will not see any support from this regime. And of course, maybe the first one is that the straits will be open. Those are the conditions that need to be in any agreement, and that seems not to be discussed at this moment.
0: Don't you find it odd also that if there's a deal and all these countries have signed off on it, why we can't see it right now if they're going to be signing it in 48 hours? And I get the impression this was agreed to, and then the countries were kind of asked to go along with it. That's my sense of what's going on. More with Roger Zackheim in a moment, the Reagan Institute in Washington, D.C. We'll be right back.
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7: The finish line, according to President Trump today, ABC's Patrick Riebel says the ceasefire, though, remains fragile.
8: We have not really heard from the Iranians yet. There has been no official response to President Trump's announcement that that Iran is close to agreeing what he called this memo, this memorandum of understanding. We have been hearing from some Iranian state media, which basically have been pushing back on the idea that any agreement has been finalized.
7: President Trump also says the Strait of Hormuz will, quote, officially open the moment a deal is signed. Just hours after FISA extension measures failed in both the House and the Senate today over Bill Pulte's role as acting DNI director, President Trump announced he's nominated former SEC chair Jay Clayton to lead the agency. Mexico beat South Africa in the first match of the World Cup today in Mexico City. This is ABC News.
9: Now the latest from the 98.5 FM and AM 560 WGAN News Center. A scrap fire at a Berwick Recycling Center prompting a water conservation order for the area while crews battle the flames. Crews could remain on scene at Berwick Iron and Metal Recycling on Route 236 into tomorrow. In the meantime, residents are being asked to stop non-essential water use. Part of Main Street and Route 236 has been shut down, with motorists asked to use Blackberry Hill Road and Short Street as detours. Elliot Cutler is again behind bars after his sixth probation violation. Cutler, who ran for governor twice, was convicted of possessing child pornography in 2023 and has been accused of violating probation multiple times since then. There were no details about the specific offense that landed him in jail today. Cutler spent 9 months behind bars before he was placed on probation. And FEMA is sending millions to Maine healthcare providers to reimburse for pandemic-related staffing costs.
10: Maine Medical Center in Portland will receive more than $91 million, while Southern Maine Healthcare will get more than $37 million. The funding covers the cost of contract nurses and other medical staff brought in during the COVID-19 pandemic. The Maine Emergency Management Agency will also receive funding to help cover administrative costs tied to major storms that battered the state in early 2023 and 24. Jason Taylor, News Radio WGAN.
9: And now your latest forecast from AccuWeather's Andy Robb.
11: An evening thunderstorm in spots, otherwise cloudy, low 62. Clouds and sunshine, a thunderstorm in the afternoon. Friday, high 75. Friday night, cloudy, some late showers, low 59. Saturday, clouds giving way to sun, high 82. On Sunday, sunshine and some clouds, high 78. And Monday's high, 76.
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1: We're here with Roger Zackheim, the Reagan Institute. He's a good man. You know, Roger, the president has said he's not worried about the midterms, the price of fuel, the stock market, and so forth. Now, in announcing this, he mentioned the stock market and the price of gasoline. And I thought we started this military operation in a very smart and strong way. We essentially defeated much of the military in this regime. Remember General Cooper, basically, or Admiral Cooper, was basically saying he needs a couple more weeks to finish out their target list. You're an expert on Reagan. I lived it. Reagan would have, I believe, armed, trained, given air support to the Iranian people. By now, we would have known who's what and organized them and so forth and so on. The president is attacking the Kurds, saying they stole the weapons and so forth. But there's many Iranians that want to overthrow this regime. Why do you think we didn't go that route?
2: Yet. I think at this stage, the president has been straddling between the economic military pressure and seeing if, you know, this new set of leaders post Epic Fury decapitation of the Iranian leadership, see what would yield. But, you know, I think where we're headed is eventually, I hope, to do just this. You know, covert means, clandestine means with our Israeli model allies to...
1: Let me stop you right there. It seems like abruptly the Israelis were cut out of this. They weren't involved in the bombings with us, even though they were involved in the front end. We went from admonishing the Israelis publicly, pretty brutally, to then taking up the bombing ourselves for two nights in a row, prepared to do it again tonight. And the prime minister said they're not part of the MOU, so they weren't part of any of the discussions or negotiations. But, you know, Qatar is and Pakistan is. I find this a little odd, too.
2: Yeah, I mean, I think President Trump, and I've heard you say this multiple times, and I agree, has been, you know, the greatest friend Israel has had, and proved that with Midnight Hammer. And the way they've operated through Epic Fury. And, you know, the tactical stuff, there's disagreements. Israel, at this moment, and I know you agree, should be focusing on the threat from Hezbollah and should be unencumbered. And, you know, President Trump, you know, went forward and backward on that, but ultimately, you know, Israel's taking out Hezbollah targets and pushing their way as far north as they need to go to Beirut to get after that. And the United States, rightfully, had to respond to the Iranian regime's attack, taking out, after they took out our Black Hawk, our amazing military.
1: Yeah, but the Israelis rightfully had a response when 11 ballistic missiles were shot into its country as a result of them taking on Hezbollah.
2: 100%, and you know, the president, I mean, he's speaking, it's hard to keep up, but where it landed ultimately is that Bibi did what he needed to do, Israel needed to do, and I hope that will continue. But I think we're going on this MOU, and I think this is sort of the outlook that I'm taking, is, listen, even if you want to make a deal with the Iranians, what we've seen is they never miss an opportunity to miss the opportunity.
1: That's very true.
2: I mean, like, they're just going to do something that's going to break this deal. What I would like to see happen is just to accept the cold reality that there's going to be a cold peace here. So let's continue the economic pressure. Let's continue the military pressure until this regime breaks. You know, the pallets of cash that are all talking about, the billions, $6, $12, $24 billion, how about we hold off on the Marshall Plan for Iran until there's a new regime in place?
1: Yeah, but that's not what's in the cards, if I'm hearing this correctly. Now, I don't know if it's correct or not, but in response to a reporter's questions, in 30 days... we would allow the Iranians, the Hormuz would be opened up, and they would be able to go ahead and sell their oil. And that's kind of in the middle of the negotiations, correct?
2: Well, I've heard, watch those clips from the president in the Oval, as we've become accustomed to watching, but that presupposes that the Iranians are actually going to open the straits. And they have yet to show any evidence any inkling of doing that because they perceive
1: that. I can only go. We have to take a picture at a time, and I agree with you 100%. Mm-hmm. And I've been saying this on TV and radio. I agree with you. I'm talking about what the president said, though. He is prepared to allow them to go through the straits with all their oil freighters and all the rest of their tankers and to sell their oil, and that'll bring immediate resources into regime. Now, if that's the case, I don't think that's a great idea. We're not even done negotiating with them for 60 days, right?
2: Yeah, it would be a lifeline for this regime, the regime that absolutely would take those that funding. It's not going to humanitarian aid. It's not going to sort of help the victims of this with the Iranian people. It will absolutely be fuel for them to continue to attack our interests and the interests of our allies, 100%. And President Trump has to know that these assets are fungible, even if you're trying to direct where they go. So it would be a bad outcome for our interests.
1: All right. So do you see this being signed over the weekend or not?
2: I mean,
1: who knows?
2: I have no idea. I mean, we're in a day today where we were going to see another round of strikes, and then it flipped on a dime to now there's some announcement of a deal, parenthetically a deal that some in Iran said that they haven't agreed to. I mean, so who knows? But I think what we do know is that whatever is signed cannot be verified, and we certainly can't rely that the Iranians are actually going to make good on whatever promises they're going to make.
1: Well, let me ask you this, because I've been reading everything I can, as you have apparently, and what is the position of Iran tonight? I'm reading three different positions.
2: Yeah. But that's the point.
1: Yep.
2: When you decapitate a regime, as we did so successfully with Emperor Fury, there are pockets of power and pockets of resistance within whatever remains. And so we're one element, you know, thinks they're speaking on behalf of the government, there's another element at that very moment undermining them. This is a command and control problem. I mean, it very well could be that somebody, you know, and they're on the diplomatic side, thinks they have a deal here and fully intends to comply. But what does that have to do with the RGC and the forces that are firing on our military? You know, the forces that fire on a Black Hawk. And that's part of what's going on here. Another reason why you can't deal with these folks is whether or not the ideologues are in control or the ideologues are subverting those who are negotiating, it doesn't really matter in terms of our interests. It means we can't deal with them.
1: All right, Roger Zackheim, director, director of the Ronald Reagan Institute in Washington. Thank you, my friend. Excellent points.
2: Thank you.
1: All right, take care of yourself. It's no secret that summer's a very expensive time. Might want to take a trip. Air conditioning bills go up. It is what it is. Send your kids to overnight camp or even day camp. Thinking about maybe your kids going to a non-government school, given what goes on in those classrooms or colleges and universities. Well, anyway, and you still have those credit card balances from the past and the interest you're paying on those. And it all gets very, very heavy, doesn't it? 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
1: When you hear about Israel in the news, it's easy to think of headlines, politics, or another conflict far away. 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

0: Just a little bit here. That Knicks game last night, which I'm sure you either saw or you've heard people talk about, was incredible. But San Antonio really blew it, didn't they, Rich? The guy should have held on to the ball, right? Should have been fouled. There were a few seconds left. But he takes a shot and he misses it. Then they race down to the other end. The Knicks take a shot, they miss it, and you know, that follow-up basket, that wasn't easy. He didn't dunk that. I think he was even a little bit surprised it went in, you know? And he came out of nowhere. He flew in. It was unbelievable. But what happened in the streets was horrendous. The River to the Sea crowd is everywhere now in New York City. I told you before what Mondami's up to. To depopulate New York City of the middle class, the wealthy, the business owners, and the Jews. And to repopulate with Islamist radicals, that's repetitive. Homeless, illegal aliens, and they were out there destroying property. Looked like the third world. In fact, everywhere there's a concentration of the Islamists, it looks like the third world. No assimilation, of course. It's really hard to stomach. After a Knicks game, it is really hard to stomach. I don't think we're doing enough about it at the local, state, or federal level, quite frankly. You know, while much of the world stays silent, Pastor John Hagee, what a fantastic human being. He's been a steadfast voice for Israel for decades. In his important new book, God's Prophetic Clock, I want you to get this. He lays out the clear biblical timeline we're watching unfold right now. And this book tells you how Israel was reborn in a single day in 1948, just as the prophet said. Jerusalem reunited under Jewish control in 1967. Nations of the earth turning against the Jewish people. These aren't random events. They're the signs from Scripture. Our children and grandchildren are counting on us to understand what's really happening. This critical hour. This book from Hagee Ministries will open your eyes and strengthen your faith. So please get a copy of God's Prophetic Clock. That's God's Prophetic Clock. You can get it right now by calling 855-694-9647. 855-694-9647. Or go to JHM, John Hagee Ministries, jhm.org/Levin, jhm.org/LEVIN. Or again, 855-694-9647. 855-694-9647. Grab a copy of God's Prophetic Clock. Very, very important. From really a remarkable man, Pastor Hagee. I've told you about our friendship and the friendship with our families and how I call him my pastor. And I'll say again, you'll say, Mark, you're Jewish. Why are you promoting an evangelical pastor? Why do you think? It's called the Judeo-Christian belief system. That's right. He's a remarkable man. They're dear, dear friends. And it'll always be that way. So here's Jerry Seinfeld. He's out there, Madison Square Garden. Didn't look like he had any security at all, Mr. Producer. And so he was approached by the River to the Sea crowd. And they were yelling at him and screaming at him. And then one of the pukes, was apparently another podcaster, goes up to him. Cut nine, go.
1: What up, Seinfeld? What up? Can we get a free Palestine? Can we get a free Palestine? Come on, give us one free Palestine.
2: It doesn't exist.
0: Ooh, they didn't like that, did they, Rich? What free Palestine? What are you talking about? Does this jackass know what's taking place right now in Gaza? Have you noticed there's no talk about this anywhere? Anywhere. That Hamas is using the same exact hospitals that the IDF had to go into, the same exact schools the IDF have to go into, the same exact mosques the IDF had to go into, and they're now using them as prisons and torture chambers. Prisons and torture chambers.

0: to them, certainly not enough. They kill you. They're executing people publicly. Where are all these NGOs? Where are all these groups? Where are all the leftists? Where are all the billionaires? Where's all the media? You know, Israel was accused of genocide. Two major reports, one from a left-wing European entity that says, actually, we didn't find any genocide. Another from a group of generals independently looked at it and said, there was no genocide. There was no effort at starvation. Hamas was stealing the food. No, they weren't attacking hospitals and mosques and schools for the purpose of attacking them. They were trying to be very careful, but that is where Hamas kept its weapons. That's where Hamas hid out. And they lost a lot of IDF soldiers fighting the war the way they did. And still, our dear friends, Qatar, pouring $400 billion into this country. Our dear friends, the Saudis. Our dear friends, the Turks. Good friends. Beautiful friends. Wonderful friends. Outrageous. And here Hamas is slaughtering fellow Palestinians. Not a whisper. Front page of the Slimes, no. First article on Politico, no. Top of the page on Drudge Report, no. Top of the page on Mediaite, no. No, no. The lousy...
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6: From ABC News, I'm Michelle Franzen. President Trump calling off planned military strikes against Iran, saying there is an agreement on the final points at the White House. The president was asked when the deal might be finalized.
7: It'll be soon. Maybe this weekend.
8: And has the Supreme Leader approved this deal, sir?
7: I understand the answer is yes.
6: Iran has not responded to the announcement. President Trump has a new nominee for Director of National Intelligence. Jay Clayton, the current U.S. attorney and former head of the Securities and Exchange Commission, still faces confirmation hearings. His pick for acting DNI director
9: Acting DNI Director Bill Pulte faced intense pushback and led to a standoff in Congress over the renewal of the foreign intel powers. ABC's Jay O'Brien has more.
10: Bill Pulte earned Trump's favor when he was and still is the director of a federal housing agency, and he used his perch there to push for mortgage fraud investigations into some of Trump's political opponents. All of that to say that left a very